0: Sports.
1: The fight lasted for hours, but the president insisted a ceasefire is in place as peace talks continue. Although Iran's foreign minister posted on social media, every time a diplomatic solution is on the table, the U.S. opts for a reckless military adventure, adding Iranians never bow to pressure.
2: President Trump says at his request, a three-day ceasefire is about to go into effect tomorrow between Russia and Ukraine.
3: I'd love to see that war end. I've settled 8 wars and actually 9, and now it looks like we could have 10, but I would love to make that the 10th.
2: This is CBS News.
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9: Coming up, a verdict in the shooting death of a teenager in Renton. That's after Nate Connors at the real-time traffic desk.
10: Thanks, Aaron. Subaru Puyallup has our update. All right, 40 minutes gets you through downtown Seattle on northbound I-5. Your backups start at the Michigan Curve across the Ship Canal. South 5 was still heavy from Northgate down to the West Seattle Bridge. Once you get to I-90, it thins out quite a bit, actually. Linwood to Seattle's gone up, though, to 35 minutes. Crossing the lake between Bellevue and Seattle, 25 minutes on 520. Closer to 20 minutes on I-90. Neither route is too bad. Bellevue to Renton is right around a half hour. Your bumper to bumper from mid-Bellevue through Factoria. From there, it slowly thins out as you head into Renton. North 405 in the south end, off and on, slowing from South Center through the Renton S-curves. South Center to Bellevue, a 25-minute drive. If you're heading out toward Gig Harbor, westbound 16 is struggling. We are heavy from Jackson Avenue all the way up to Olympic Drive. I think they may have cleared this collision out of your way because volumes are starting to thin out since our last report. Tacoma to Olympia is still hovering at 1 hour. You've got a 4 to 5 mile bumper to bumper backup through JBLM, and then more scattered backups between Lacey and Olympia. With the high gas prices, now's the time to buy a hybrid or all-electric at Subaru of Puyallup. 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
9: Good evening, I'm Aaron Granillo. An off-duty security guard has now been convicted in the shooting death of a teenager. Canberra News Radio's James Lynch has more.
12: 52-year-old Aaron Brown Myers was found guilty of second-degree murder and assault for killing 17-year-old Ali Rahani outside of a Renton Big Five sporting goods store in 2024. The teen had an airsoft gun, which Myers thought was real, and he opened fire. Here's Casey McNerney with the King County Prosecutor's Office.
13: Aaron Myers faces a sentencing range that's set by state lawmakers of 20.25 to 28.3 years.
12: Myers is expected to be sentenced in July. In Kent, James Lynch, Cairo News Radio.
9: Seattle Children's Hospital is planning to land the more helicopters on site. Cairo News Radio's Katrina Gishard explains.
14: The Laurelhurst Community Council has now agreed to fully support the hospital's plan to end the medical review committee. The move is a key step towards speeding up emergency air access. Seattle Mayor Katie Wilson says the move puts critically ill children first. Seattle Children's calls it a major step forward and says it will keep working with neighbors and the city as the approval process continues. Katrina Gishard, Cairo News Radio.
9: One person dead after a violent crash in Parkland this morning when a driver slammed into a utility pole. Pierce County Sheriff's Deputy Carly Capetto says the force of the crash was so strong it dislodged the engine.
15: The driver was ejected approximately 40 feet from the vehicle and was pronounced deceased.
9: Nobody else was hurt. Power was knocked out to homes and at a nearby elementary school that has since been restored. State Department of Agriculture wants you to keep an eye out for an invasive hornet. Cairo 7 TV's Gary Horker reports.
16: It's a big one. It's called yellow-legged hornet, and it was just spotted in Vancouver. That live hornet was spotted aboard a grain ship at the port of Vancouver. Now, these hornets have spread rapidly throughout Europe, causing a 30% drop in honeybee hives and honey production, too.
9: And you can see a picture of that hornet on MyNorthwest.com. If you see one, you're asked to contact the Department of Agriculture. Your forecast now, looking at increasing sunshine right now and partly cloudy skies tomorrow, but pleasant temperatures, low 70s on Saturday. Mother's Day on Sunday, we'll see temperatures reach the mid-60s under partly cloudy skies. Right now, 64 degrees in downtown Seattle. 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
0: is Friday, 7 minutes after 5 o'clock. You're listening to the John Curley Show. John is out today, but hey, we're sitting in, trying to do the best we can to hold the fort down. I'm Angela Poe Russell, along with Greg Tomlin.
5: Let's do this.
0: Of course, Joe still holding things down as producer. Thanks so much for listening. This next story, I am excited to talk about because it is a reminder to never underestimate the power of your voice and what's possible. There was a small business that faced major disruption from the city of Seattle, and because the public spoke up, they are getting what they need from the city of Seattle. You may have heard the story. It was the Blue Water Bistro that sits on the water of the Leschi neighborhood.
5: Picturesque setting.
0: Oh, it's
5: glorious
0: beautiful.
5: In the summer.
0: Oh, it's beautiful. So one day, of course, just as the weather is getting good, crews roll in and block off their entire parking lot. They saw sales drop by 80% that particular day. I mean, this restaurant is on the water. They live for like the Mother's Day brunch. The weather's getting good. This is prime time. They had been assured that this construction project wouldn't start until the fall, and then it would only be blocked off on evenings and, times that weren't high peak. And instead, it was just completely, like, it was a complete violation of what they had agreed to with the city. And the reason I wanted to bring this up is because the community response was overwhelming. They received hundreds of emails from the community. The city council person, Joy Hollingsworth, got involved, and she actually did something refreshing. She took responsibility, even though it probably wasn't directly her fault. I love that as a leader, she said, you know what? We're going to own this and we're going to fix it. And that was a refreshing thing that I heard. And I want to show you what happens when you don't speak up. Can we talk about the street right outside of Cairo Radio? Listen, I have never been a business owner like that.
5: Yeah.
0: But I have felt for these people because they have all of these, they have storefronts, mm-hmm. and the city has completely blocked off access to their business for the last year or so. And then they have nerve to put a sign in front of their business that you can't access that says businesses are open. And I'm like, how am I supposed to access it?
5: Yeah, it's not only an eyesore, but it's just inaccessible. And we're not talking about like big box stores here that have multiple chains that can help keep these places afloat.
0: So mom and pop.
5: During the government infringing on their right to do business here. But I think that the reason that this story with the Blue Water Bistro struck a chord with so many people is because it did further highlight what a lot of people view is inept city governance and the fact that the conditions necessary to do business are somewhat onerous right now in the city. And this was just another case of this. But I think you're exactly right. It speaks to the power of the public's voice, but also the media kind of, I don't know, dare I say, being a bit of a watchdog or holding government accountable and highlighting stories that we think are, you know, deemed worthy of airtime so that the public can be informed that this is happening under their noses in their city. And then to see the government change course. Yeah, I think that's an anecdote that highlights the power of journalism in so many ways.
0: Absolutely.
5: Well,
0: I think that's a great point. And I saw that the other update is I think the contractor has been let go by the city and they've postponed it. And this was part of a marina overhaul. And listen, we know that Seattle has grown significantly the last 20 years.
5: Like exponentially.
0: We expect that you're going to have to do these things, but we can't treat businesses like so what, whatever, because that's what it feels like.
5: Yeah.
0: There should be, you know, meetings to discuss, like, how can we help you stay in business? Here's a grant because we know you're going to, you know, have a tough time. Sometimes it just feels like it's like we're supposed to be glad to be here versus you being glad to have us here.
5: And for small business owners, you know, that live kind of month to month and to have to endure this thing right before the Mother's Day weekend and their Super Bowl season, in effect, it's really troubling to think that the government doesn't kind of work with these businesses to go, hey, this needs to happen, but let's be in close contact with one another because we appreciate you. You know, you're the heartbeat of this city, small businesses. So how can we do it to where we're not going to hurt your business so much? And the big sticking point here was Blue Water Bistro thought this was going to take place in the fall, And then out of nowhere, their whole parking lot is closed.
0: And then
5: off.
0: Supposed to be just evenings, and like it was supposed to be a timed thing, right?
5: Right.
0: So last night I went and picked up to go to, you know, a to go meal from there. And yeah, you can't access parking. So I parked on the street. It was late at night, so there was a spot. But can you imagine during the day? There's nowhere to go. Yeah. It's wild. It's wild.
5: Have you ever been to Blue Water Bistro? I've tried to get my band booked there, but I have not heard back.
0: We gotta get. I get you the hookup.
5: Why don't they love the six decades of pop music played at such a high level?
0: I would. Okay. I get. Okay. You know it's who you know, right?
6: As a regular at Blue Water.
0: Angela. I guarantee you my husband could probably.
5: It's all about who you know. Oh my God. Don't get me started on this. But as the primary booker for our band, it's just networking.
6: Yeah.
5: I used to think it was like, if you have the perfect sizzle reel and if you're performing at such a high level, like the bookings will just flood in. It's like, no, are you buddies with this guy who knows this guy who's got his contact? And are you chummy with each other anyways?
6: I'm sure you have your own stories. Admit that the seal throwing, the rock throwing seal guy deserved what he got, then I bet Angela will help you out.
5: You think? Would she? All I have to do is a quid pro quo on that one.
0: I got you, because I would love to hear six decades of pop rock.
5: There you go.
0: What's your best song?
5: Our best song? Oh my gosh.
6: Wait, what's the name again?
5: Of the band?
6: Yeah.
5: Between Two Gregs.
6: Okay.
5: Coming to a microbrewery or winery location near you.
6: You heard them on the acoustic song.
5: You know what gets them every night? It's our closer. Our keyboard player, and we're a duo. I have an acoustic guitar, and he just has keys, but he can generate a million sounds on those keys. We play Jump by Van Halen, like note for note.
0: God.
5: And
0: yes.
5: People are not used to seeing an acoustic duo play Jump. And then I do my best David Lee Roth impression, and people just...
0: And again,
5: that's after they've had some libations for about 2 hours, and so they're really into the music by the end, right?
6: Greg
5: doesn't matter if I'm on key or what.
6: He's got the voice of an angel, if you don't know.
5: I wouldn't go that far.
0: I'd say he has kind of the spirit of an angel, too. Yeah. You have a kindness to you that I love.
5: Let's change the subject here real quick.
0: Can we talk gap year next, or do you want to talk about something else?
5: Yes, I was fascinated by this. So you have a daughter. Is it your youngest daughter?
0: This is my youngest daughter, and we did something very unpopular in the U.S.
5: And she's a senior.
0: She's a senior.
5: So technically, I mean, by the book, you would be empty nesters pretty soon, which is kind of crazy to think about. Doesn't seem like you're old enough to be an empty nester. But your daughter, instead of going to a form of higher education right after high school, has decided she's going to take a gap year. And so this fascinated me because I think a lot of people assume you either like go right into the workforce and begin a vocation that way, or you go to some type of university. But I'm captivated by the thought of a gap year because the possibilities seem endless. But you said you've been hearing mixed reaction to your daughter's decision.
0: I think that's been the weirdest part of it all. She said, Mom, like I told a teacher that I was taking a gap year and they said, I'm so sorry. And she's like, what? Like there's nothing to be like, I'm good. You know, she's really happy. But that's been the weirdest part is people assuming that something went wrong. And
5: do people just assume like she's going to be a freeloader now or something like that?
0: I just want to chill
5: for 12 months.
0: They're afraid you're going to lose momentum. That's the big, you're going to lose momentum. You're going to say you're going to go to college, but then you never go. I think you have to know your kid. And this is my driver kid. Like she gets up at 5 a.m. and studies.
5: Isn't she valedictorian?
0: She's a valedictorian. Yeah. So she's.
5: I don't think she has any plans to slow down per se. Well, my work is done here.
0: No.
5: My
0: issue with her is she has like six or seven things she wants to do with this gap year. And it's trying to get her to say, let's narrow it down. Let's go down to maybe two or three things that you want to do. So what's fascinating to me is when I told some people about this, they said, you know what? Other countries, they do this like this is normal. And had you heard that before?
5: I had not heard that.
0: Yeah. No. And so I looked it up and it's true. In the UK, let's see, I had it written down because I was so intrigued by it. Okay, here it is. The UK, Australia, New Zealand, Ireland, like it's a whole thing to take a gap year. It's supposed to be a moment of self-discovery and finding yourself. And you know what? What are you thinking before I go on?
5: I'm thinking of one of my favorite movies. It's actually my number one movie and has been for a number of decades. And that is Almost Famous, written and directed by Cameron Crowe.
0: Okay.
5: And it's autobiographical, the movie. And his mother put him through school and made him skip a few grades. And that really happened in Cameron Crowe's life. And so he graduated early. And his mom basically just said, hey, you're going to be a year ahead of everybody else. So take this year after high school, backpack around Europe, like look around, find what you like what an opportunity. And, you know, Cameron Crowe becomes this incredible writer, ends up getting signed or writing articles for Rolling Stone magazine, goes on tour with a number of storied bands.
6: At 16 years old.
5: At like 16 yeah. years old.
0: Wow.
5: From The Who to The Allman Brothers, and goes on to be.

0: 16 years old.
1: Like 16 years old.
2: Wow.
1: From The Who to the Allman Brothers, and goes on to be a successful writer and director and filmmaker in Hollywood and stuff like that. And so I think if used correctly, and it sounds like your daughter has no sign of slowing down or just kind of taking it easy, what an opportunity. I almost envy her situation, because you could try on some different hats. Do I like this? This is a time in my life where I'm still young. The world is my oyster, and I can say, oh, you know, I dabbled in that for a little bit. Wasn't my thing. Tried this over here. And then you allow these things to potentially stick with you and pursue something you might not even know you're interested in at this current time. Whereas if you went kind of the natural linear kind of American traditional way of doing it, like, oh, higher education, then job, and everybody does it by the book, I think that can be potentially somewhat limiting.
0: Mm-hmm. Well, and what percentage of people are working in a field that they have a degree for? I think it's probably the minority.
1: Mm. Especially these days.
0: Yeah.
1: I mean, I was a communications major. I don't know about you, Angela.
2: I was too.
1: Okay. So yeah, we ended up kind of going into those fields. My wife was a political science major, and she works at a school right now. Doesn't exactly use that on a daily basis.
0: I'm on my 21st consecutive gap year, and I'm probably going to go for 22.
1: I like it.
2: You're an
1: example
2: of extended. So here's the other piece of this. I remember this one scientist saying how the idea of kids just immediately going off to college, he's like a neuroscientist, like, mm-hmm. bad idea. He's like, their brains aren't developed. They're 18 years old and they're going off and they're making horrible decisions. And I have to admit, there was a part of me that's like, maybe a little more time in the oven, like one more year.
1: This is another thing where I feel tension, because I think we sort of idolize adolescence a little too much in the U.S. and starting life, quote unquote, even though it's a crass way to say it, seems to be getting later and later and later and later. I'm actually an advocate that most kids should start doing big things sooner. I had kids starting at 26, 27, my wife and I, and I remember everybody telling us, that's far too early, man. You got to go like explore, go do some fun stuff, do all this and that. And I was thinking, I want to get going on this now. And now that I have three kiddos, we're on pace to have all three of them graduate high school by 51, 52. Hopefully, God willing, I'll have a lot of life to live at that time. And furthermore, I remember listening to this interview that really impacted me deeply, and how, and again, this isn't a judgment call, it's just an observation, but as human beings are having children at later and later stages of life, the gap of understanding between generations grows exponentially bigger. So if you have a kid and you're 22 years old and you have your first child, you have only about 22 years apart from each other. If you have a kid at 35, 40, the technology advances, the vernacular, the cultural differences are so wide between a 40-year-old and a newborn than a 22-year-old and a newborn who didn't experience those things that long ago. Does that kind of make sense?
2: It is making sense. And what I'm thinking, I had my kids around the age that you're talking about, because I'm 51 and my kids are graduating, right?
1: Yep.
2: And so you're making me think, because I feel like when my kids were younger, it was exhausting and I got so much done. And now at this age, they're teenagers and I'm like, I'm exhausted. And I'm like, is it because I'm older, or is it because, like, what is the, or are teenagers just that exhausting?
1: Well, I have a lot of friends in their early 40s that have toddlers right now. And whereas my oldest is 15, and I just think, how would I be able to do that with a toddler at 43? Like, I wouldn't have the stamina. I wouldn't have the youthful vigor in me. And so I'm sort of in awe of these parents that are doing it. But it's just sort of something that I think we should delve into more from a research perspective and a data perspective. What has the gap in age between parents and children done societally? Because it's the shift of parents having kids later and later has clearly done something for better or worse, because that gap has increased so much.
2: It's interesting to talk about. All right, we will continue pondering.
3: Sports has the update. Let's start you over to West Seattle, where we have a new collision. It's westbound on the Spokane Street Viaduct. The right lane is blocked near the exit to Harbor Island just before Highway 99. You can still access that off-ramp, but you'll have to kind of zigzag around this crash a bit. North 5 in Seattle, still packed from the Michigan.

0: and curb to the Ship Canal Bridge. 35 to 40 minutes to clear this. South 5 still heavy from Northgate to I-90. Linwood to Seattle, a 35-minute trip. Southbound 99 is packed from the zoo to South Lake Union. Seattle to Linwood is already cleared out. Bellevue to Linwood, we're getting there. Just a 25-minute trip. Both directions of State Route 18 are packed between Auburn and Federal Way. And if you're heading out toward Gig Harbor, westbound 16 really hasn't improved much in the past 90 minutes plus. We're still packed from Jackson Avenue all the way up to Olympic Drive. That's a 4-mile backup. 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I'm Nate Connors.
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0: A full closure now, southbound 509 at Alexander Avenue.
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21: Good evening, I'm Aaron Granillo. A ceasefire is still officially in place, but today, U.S. forces attacked two Iranian oil tankers accused of violating a naval blockade. CBS's Weijia Jiang has the latest from the White House.
22: Today, in a new interview, President Trump said the conflict with Iran is not over yet, but the U.S. has won militarily. He also said it's time for Iranians to move forward with a diplomatic solution.
21: Trump administration is still waiting to hear from Iran on its latest proposal to start those peace negotiations. Labor Department reports a better-than-expected jobs report for April. CBS's Kelly O'Grady says employers added 115,000 jobs.
23: The thing, though, that did concern me is that wages did not rise as much as I was hoping, especially as prices are rising with rising gas prices. We only saw wages increase 0.2%. We like that to be higher than how much prices are rising so that you get more room in your wallet.
21: And the jobless rate held steady at 4.3% nationwide. Seattle man has been detained after social media posts appear to show him throwing a rock at a monk seal in Hawaii. Cairo News Radio's Luke Ducey has more.
24: Video appears to show the 37-year-old suspect from Seattle standing on a beach in Maui, throwing a rock the size of a brick at the head of a monk seal that was swimming about 10 feet away.
25: What are you doing? Why would you throw a rock at it? Hello?
24: It's not clear if the rock hit the seal. Hawaiian monk seals are protected under federal and state law. The man was detained by law enforcement. Luke Ducey, Cairo News Radio.
21: Governor Bob Ferguson says Washington State Ferries has restored full service for the first time since 2019, but he warns the progress is fragile, in his words.
26: Our fleet is aging. Our system is aging. And so while we've made significant improvements on cutting down canceled routes, further investment from the federal government would be a true lifeline for us to continue the momentum that we've started.
21: He is backing the Bipartisan Ferries Act. It would unlock hundreds of millions in new federal ferry funding dollars each year. Ferguson says we need more boats. Let's go now to the real-time traffic desk. Check in with Nate Connors.
0: All right, this one brought to you by your Seattle Mariners. Heading out toward West Seattle westbound. We're all clear just before State Route 99 from an earlier crash. North 5 in Seattle hasn't budged, though. We're still heavy from the Michigan curve to the Ship Canal Bridge. Still about 40 minutes to get through this. South 5 packed from Northgate to I-90. 35-minute trip from Linwood to Seattle. Southbound 99 is heavy from the zoo. It's about mid-Lake Union. Bellevue to Renton in 25 minutes on 405. You're slow from 520 all the way down to Northeast 44th near the VMAC. Catch a little break, and then it gets heavy again between the Valley Freeway and I-5 as you make your way along South Center. Both directions of State Route 18 are jam-packed between Auburn and Federal Way. And if you're heading out toward Gig Harbor, westbound 16, still packed from about Jackson Avenue up to Olympic Drive, about a four-mile backup here, Tacoma to Olympia, hanging on at 1 hour. 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The first show is May 29th. 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Cairo News Radio, real-time traffic. I'm Nate Connors.
21: Thank you, Nate. Now to your forecast. Looking at a pretty good night with clearing skies. Tomorrow looks great, 70 degrees for the high. And Mother's Day, Sunday, we'll see temperatures reach the mid-60s. It'll be partly cloudy and chance for some showers on Sunday night as well. Right now, 63 degrees in downtown Seattle. I'm Aaron Granillo, Cairo News Radio.
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2: All right. Well, it is Mother's Day on Sunday, and we thought it might be fun because for those of us, you know, if you had a mom in your life who, you know, you feel like you have a good relationship with, sometimes they give some really good advice. So I thought it might be good in honor of Mother's Day to just share, share a bit
21: of wisdom.
2: Words of wisdom. Words of wisdom.
21: From our mothers.
2: Yeah.
21: Well, there is a story up at NPR right now. 9 people share the best life advice they ever got from their mom. And these sort of fit in kind of the bumper sticker category. Avoid too many cooks in the kitchen. Okay, I understand. That's a metaphor. Don't rely on a partner for money. It all comes out in the wash. Remember the golden rule. Keep yourself grounded. Don't be afraid to ask for... You think these are trite and banal?
3: Yeah, somebody Googled like good advice.
21: It sounds like AI coming up with these, right? Beauty isn't everything. It takes all kinds of people. If something scares you, ... I'm not sure what that one means. But it's sort of hard for me to encapsulate, you know, my fondest recollections of my childhood with my mom, or sort of a phrase or a sentence that she imparted on me or us as kids that I've taken with me throughout my life, Angela. It's more, I have to summarize it this way. I'm very lucky and very thankful to have a childhood that I look back on and just felt a tremendous amount of love in my household. Almost just that warm feeling of, like, I look back and it's almost like Leave It to Beaver land a little bit, where I felt love. There was equal parts of discipline. I felt like what my parents told me was congruent with how they actually lived, which is one of the more important things, because I think as parents, sometimes it's easier to instruct kids what to do, but then they can turn around and see you not reflecting that behavior, and then something seems a little off. I will say this. One of the main things that I appreciated she told us kids when we were little was, love all your kids equally. I didn't know I was going to have kids at the time when I was just a wee lad, but growing up now and having 3 kids myself, not feeling that favoritism in our household, we truly did feel equally loved by both my mom and my dad, and that is just a tremendous feeling to,
2: Do you feel you're able to do that? And you're
21: I do actually, yes.
2: Because you do have one that you may connect with more.
21: So that's the temptation. I agree with you. There, one of my kids is probably more like me than the other. But then the joy actually, and some people might look at this as a downside, is, to try to find characteristics or qualities in your other kids that, like, they enhance the experience of being a parent because of their differences from you. Like, oh, I didn't know you were going to be this type of person. And if I lean into that and get to know that, that can be a joy of discovery and relating to something or understanding something a little differently. And then the temptation with the kid that is almost just like me, that's almost more like a self-love thing, right? Because you're going, oh, yes, I already feel that way. I already act that way about everything. And the bigger act of love is to try to understand or empathize with that kid that's not as much like you. And I think you can spread out equal parts love over that all. Overall, that dynamic. And I think I got that from my mom in particular.
2: But what if one kid is meaner? Like, not that I have any kids like that. I'm just wondering.
21: You're correct. There's so many variables, right?
2: Right.
21: I mean, in every sense of the term.
3: Greg seems very like equitable in his judgments.
21: Well, because I think I've seen how poisonous the inverse can be. And so I strive to make that well known, because I don't know. And of course, here's the crazy part about being a parent, and I'm sure both our parents would relate to this as well, is that you try to give your kids things you loved about your childhood, and you try to correct the things that you think were bad about your childhood.
2: Oh, I did that. Yep.
21: Mm-hmm. Here is the crazy paradox, or whatever, maybe I'm using the term poorly, is that I'm certain when my kids are fully grown, I will have put a whole bunch of baggage on them that I didn't see that I was putting on them too. And they'll feel the same way about me.
2: Mm-hmm.
21: That, oh, I'm going to correct the bad things Greg and Kendra did to me and keep the things we liked. It's just, and it goes round and round and round and round. Okay, what about you and your mom,
2: Angela? The best advice my mom gave me was, Angela, people are like elevators. They either take you up or they take you down. And that was just a visual that was so easy for me to take in. Mm. Like when I considered my friend group, am I better around them or do I find myself acting outside of myself in a way that compromises my values? And I think sometimes as a teen, you need that black and white. You need that black and white because it forces you to kind of categorize your influences. So I thought that was really good. No, I had a really good mom, and she always had, she was one of those people that always had a quip. So
21: I wish I was one of those parents.
2: Yeah, like I told her one time, I said, you act like you want me to be a nun. And she goes, you better be as pure as one.
21: Bam!
2: And then one time, she was like, well, all I have to say is no C's, no babies, no disease. It's like, how do you come up with this stuff off the top of your head?
21: Oh, I love that.
2: And my grandmother was the same way. Mm. Like, she just had these quips that you're just entertaining. What about you, Joe?
3: Well, speaking of nuns.
21: Yeah, that's a nice segue.
3: My mom actually is a nun. She recently became a nun in the last year. I can't think of a piece of advice that she gave me, and it didn't matter what either of my parents told me because I was going to do the opposite. That was a nightmare for them. But I think I make it up to it in this era of my life. And kind of unrelated to any advice she gave me, she became a nun. I guess about 6 months ago.
2: That's amazing, by the way, like to have that shift in life purpose.
3: Right. And that is, it's not a very common thing. My sister is also a nun. They're both in the Greek Orthodox Church, and there's a Greek Orthodox monastery here in Washington, actually. It's near a town called Goldendale, which is about 3 hours east of here. And so my sister came to the monastery when she was about, I guess it was like 96 or something like that. And she really young, she became a nun. And then when my parents retired in 2005, they moved up here and they lost all their money at the 2008 financial crisis, all their retirement. And so they needed a good way to retire. And we were living in Southern California. They couldn't afford it. And the monastery had a house on their property and they offered it to them. They said, you guys come live out your days here at the monastery, which was amazing. It was perfect. And then, I moved to Seattle in 2017 and was able to see both my parents, but my dad in particular, for more in the 18 months after I moved here and before he died than I had in the like 12 years prior combined. So it was amazing. And then after he died, my mom was just, she said she wanted to become a nun someday, and it makes sense. She lives on a monastery. So they pulled some strings. Like I said, not something you do. You're supposed to do 7 years as a novice before you become a nun. And they gave her the opportunity. So
2: cool.
3: She loves it. She hasn't been happier, this happy in years.
2: So. Yeah. So if I recall, you're actually not allowed to give her a Mother's Day gift?
3: Oh, yeah. That's how this came up. We were talking about gifts. And yes, no, the nuns won't accept gifts. They don't want gifts. So
21: you have it easy this Sunday.
3: Yeah, I have it completely easy. And she actually just called me 2 days ago to just make sure that I got the memo. And I knew this because my sister's the same way. They just don't want any gifts. They really, like, it's an unwritten rule that they just don't get
21: gifts. Can you give her a gift of a kind word?
3: Of course. Yes.
2: Okay. You can do that.
3: Which I will. Yeah.
2: Yeah.
3: We talk every Sunday.
2: You know, it's funny about gifts. When my kids were younger, all I wanted was like, can you give me the gift of, can I just have some quiet?
3: Right.
21: Like, oh, that's 100% my wife, Kendra.
2: Yeah. Like, just can you take them somewhere and I have a quiet house and a nice breakfast or something? And that's the day. And now that my kids are older and about to leave, I want to hang out with them.
21: Yes.
2: It's so, you know. It is what it
21: is.
2: Yes. Yeah.
21: No, I can see how that dynamic would take
2: shape,
21: too.
2: So you're going to take the kids out.
21: So I don't know. I mean, my wife's mom and my mom live close by. And so we're like, what do we do? Do we do a joint barbecue? Do we do an hour with my mom, an hour with her? But then wife is a mom, too. So we do we combine all these? What do we do?
3: But you just said all she wants is to be left alone.
2: I think here's what I think you do. You take the kids in the morning.
21: I take the kids in the morning.
2: Yes, you take the kids away. She gets time alone.
21: Typically, we do a little bed and breakfast action.
2: Okay.
21: She likes nothing more than the coffee right when she opens her eyes in the morning in bed. Okay. That's her most favorite thing in the world.
2: And then take the kids out. So take the kids out. Let her have a few hours of free time. Then you all go over to your mom's place or do something for your mom and everybody else. But let her have a couple hours.
4: I will say this year I actually got my act together and I ordered a gift 2 weeks in advance and it just arrived today and it's hidden in my office at home. But this is a big thing for me to think that far ahead in advance of Mother's Day.
2: That's good.
4: I'm hoping she'll like it, though. That's another question. Greg Tomlin and Angela Poe Russell in on the John Curley Show. Let's send it on over to Nate Connors at the real-time traffic desk.
0: Thank you, sir. Seattle Sports has our update. North 5 through Seattle continues a struggle. It's heavy from the Michigan Curve to the Ship Canal Bridge, and then you'll clear out. We'll plan on a half hour to get through downtown. South 5 still slows from Northgate to I-90. Linwood to Seattle is improving. Drive time-wise, it's less than 25 minutes now. Bellevue to Renta in 35 minutes. It's slow at 520 all the way down to the VMAC. Another backup along South Center starting near the Valley Freeway. Eastbound 518 is just before I-5. Got a new crash in your right lane. Out of Monroe, both directions of Highway 2, still heavy through downtown. And then eastbound 2, you've got about a 2 to 3 mile backup as you make your way into Sultan. Out in Gig Harbor, it's still relentless. This backup westbound 16, jam-packed from the east end of the Narrows up to Olympic Drive. Tacoma to Olympia still at 55 minutes. A little slowing as you head through Lakewood. 4 mile thick backup through JBLM. Another 3 mile backup between Lacey and Olympia. Search Seattle Sports on YouTube and click subscribe to get fresh video content daily. 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
4: Greg Tomlin and Angela Poe Russell in on the John Curley Show. It's the mailman, as you can see. It's the mailman. Ain't nobody mess with
2: me. Hey, yes. I love that.
4: We're going to read some of your texts. Angela, why don't you kick us off?
2: Yep. Max in the 425 talking about our differences, because you did talk about our differences when you opened the show and then talked about what we had in common. So Max said, oh, no. Are we going to have some arguments?
4: I think we had a spirited discussion.
2: We modeled civil discourse.
4: There you go. Exactly right. To the best of our ability. Fernando in Seattle writes in, hey, Angela, this is for you. How did the run of your musical go? I hope it was a hit. I never got around to asking you about this, Angela, so I'm going to take the opportunity to do so. This is going to be happening at the Seattle Public Theater. It hasn't happened yet.
2: No, it opens 1 week from today.
4: I have a million questions, but this is going to be a musical called Aviatrix.
2: Yes.
4: Book and lyrics by none other than you, Angela Poe Russell.
2: That is correct.
4: Okay, fill me in, and dear listeners, what is Aviatrix about, and what was the inspiration for
2: this? It's the story of the pioneering pilot, Bessie Coleman. So she was, before Amelia Earhart, she was one of the original females to get a pilot's license. She was the first black woman to get an international pilot's license. Then women weren't allowed to go to flight school. So how she was able to do it is what this story is about. And my hope is that people will draw inspiration from basically the perseverance and the resilience and the determination that it takes to get to your goals.
4: It sounds amazing. So this is a musical. What type of music are we?
2: Oh, it's some good music.
4: Hamilton? Are we Stephen Sondheim or what?
2: A little bit of all of it, because my composer is a huge Sondheim fan.
4: Okay.
2: But this musical, because it takes place in Texas, in Chicago, in France, it has some jazz, hip hop, Ragtime. I mean, it's got all the, there are some moments where it feels rock. There's some spoken words. So it really, the music meets the moment that we're in. And we have a band with saxophone, flute, drums. It's pretty dope.
4: I can't wait to see it May 15th through June 7th at the Seattle Public Theater.
0: Yes. Is this something you've done before? I'm assuming.
2: This is my first musical.
0: Wow.
4: How did you decide you're going to commit to this undertaking? Because this is, here's a metaphor. You birth the baby, but then it's out there in the world. And now you have, sounds like a series of collaborators and actors and music and all this kind of stuff. Has it been quite a trip?
2: Well, this is a story of don't give up on your dreams. Because many years ago, I got into music school and I was too afraid to go. And went down the journalism path. And so this is like the merging of two of my passions, music and storytelling. And I think hers is a story that I was like, I got to tell it. So,
4: well, I know it hasn't debuted yet at the Seattle Public Theater, but let me give you a sincere and heartfelt congratulations.
2: Thank you.
4: And bravo, because I'm sure it'll be a smashing success. That sounds awesome. Thank you, Angela. Time for the...
1: And now it is time for the letter of the day.
4: Who curated this text here from the 253? We were talking about advice from mothers. Mother's Day coming up this Sunday. Do I have to say this on the air? I got the most profound advice from my mom when I was 12 years old. Don't let boys touch your...
0: boobies.
4: Boobies? I can say boobies on the air. Happy Mother's Day to all. Joe, that's your sick brain that thought that was the letter of the day.
0: Angela's mom had one that was, I would say, even riskier.
4: But she didn't say it on the air?
0: Yes, she did.
2: Remember? Oh, no C's, no babies, no disease? Did I say that on the air?
0: Yes.
2: Oh, I did. I mean, mother, listen,
4: to live by.
2: I don't even know how we wrap, like how we transition.
4: No butts, no cuts, no coconuts.
2: Except to say, I've really enjoyed hosting the show with you.
4: Likewise.
2: It's been amazing, and I hope to do it again soon.
4: Thank you, Joe. Thank you, Angela, the whole team here. It's Cairo Radio.
2: Let's go to Nate Connors.
3: 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We are still busy out there. South 405 in Renton at 167. You got a new collision blocking your right lane. This is near the end of the on-ramp, so you're going to jam up there as you try to enter the 405 from the Valley Freeway. Bellevue to South Center takes you a half hour with more slowing in Bellevue. In fact, it's thick from Southeast 8th through Factoria. Here in Seattle, slowly improving. North 5 scattered backups from before the West Seattle Bridge now to the Ship Canal. Plan on a half hour to get through this. South 5 still slow from Northgate to I-90. Southbound 99, you're packed approaching the Aurora Bridge. Looks like we got a new crash further south just past the stadiums. Northbound 99 still slow through that downtown tunnel. Eastbound 518 just before I-5 in Tukwila, got a crash in your right lane. All right, Gig Harbor, we're finally seeing signs of improvement. Westbound 16 now heavy from the west end of the Narrows up to Olympic Drive. 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
26: I'm Michael Toscano. The U.S. is organizing an evacuation flight for Americans on that hantavirus-struck cruise ship that sailed to Tenerife in the Canary Islands off Spain. Correspondent Remy Innocenzio reports.
27: The 17 American passengers will be first to be evacuated from the ship, flown here to Nebraska's National Quarantine Unit for quarantine and observation. The total incubation time for hantavirus is 8 weeks.
28: And we have to remember that hantavirus is very different from COVID and much harder to transmit. I asked one WHO official if this could ever become a pandemic level threat, and she simply told me it is not.
26: President Trump says he's expecting Iran to respond to his latest proposal for peace talks tonight. CBS's Weijia Jiang has more from the White House.
29: Thank you very much.
32: Hosting an event in the Rose Garden, President Trump made no mention of the war in Iran as the administration waits to hear from the regime on the latest proposal to start negotiating a peace deal.
33: We're expecting a response from them today at some point. Their system is still highly fractured and a bit dysfunctional as well. So that may be serving as an impediment. I hope it's a serious offer. I really do.
26: The Department of Defense has begun releasing previously classified documents related to unidentified aerial phenomena, which used to be called UFOs. Retired Navy fighter pilot Alex Dietrich, who says she had her own sighting, warns people don't jump to conclusions.
34: I think that transparency is the right instinct here, and I'm genuinely glad that this material is out in the public domain. What I would do is caution any impulse to treat today as an answer. So it's the beginning of a process.
26: Virginia State Supreme Court has knocked down new congressional maps favoring Democrats that were approved by voters. CBS News political director Finn Gomez on what may come next.
0: Virginia's attorney general has precedent to challenge a state Supreme Court ruling and take it to the U.S. Supreme Court. If they go that route, the attorney general of Virginia put out a statement saying he was exploring different legal pathways.
26: The new maps were designed to add four Democratic seats in the U.S. House. Researchers led by City University of New York strapped smartwatches on people to monitor their health as they were exposed to different air pollutants and extreme heat in a typical day. Study co-author Melissa Blum tells us what they found.
1: When there was higher levels of heat exposure or nitrogen dioxide exposure, there was a signal that the participants in our study were less able to physiologically recover from stress. So that makes us think that these exposures may be harmful and reducing our ability to recover from stress.
26: This is CBS News.
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3: Coming up, a verdict reached in the shooting death of a teen outside of a Big Five. That's after Nate Connors at the real-time traffic desk.
11: Hey, thanks, Aaron. Let's start you in Renton, southbound 405 at 167. A collision still takes up that right lane. This is right near the end of the on-ramp from 167 to southbound 405. Bellevue to South Center is still taking about a half hour. We're still slow from South Bellevue to the Renton Landing. North 5 in Seattle still dealing with scattered backup starting. We'll just call it the West Seattle Bridge now up to the Ship Canal. About a half hour to get through downtown. South 5 still slows from Northgate to I-90. Southbound 99, you're packed. Approaching the Aurora Bridge, you'll clear once you hit the south end of the bridge. And then further down by Soto, just past the stadiums, looks like it's a stalled Metro bus that has that right lane blocked. Crossing the lake from Bellevue, 20 minutes on both bridge routes. Westbound 90 is slow. You're across the lake over to I-5. Westbound 520 is clear across the lake. You will jam up at Montlake Boulevard. Tacoma to Olympia, 50 minutes. You're slow about a 4-mile. Backup still through JBLM, and then still a little slow as you head into Olympia. And your Seattle Storm have a 7 o'clock game coming up at Climate Pledge Arena. Cairo News Radio, real-time traffic. I'm Nate Connors.
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3: Good evening, I'm Aaron Grinello, an off-duty security guard who shot and killed a teenager in Renton in 2024. Has been found guilty of second-degree murder and second-degree assault. Cairo News Radio's James Lynch has details.
12: The verdict for 52-year-old Aaron Brown Myers came down just before noon. He was convicted of killing 17-year-old Ali Rahani outside a Renton Big Five sporting goods store after mistaking the teen's airsoft gun for the real thing. Here's Casey McNerney with the King County Prosecutor's Office.
13: It was important to show the facts in this case, and we're very pleased with the jury's verdict. We thank the jury for their service.
12: Myers faces 28 years in prison when sentenced in July. In Kent, James Lynch, Cairo News Radio.
3: Gunfire late this morning in Seattle's Beacon Hill neighborhood. It happened just before 11 a.m. near 35th Avenue South and South Finley Streets. Seattle Police Detective Eric Munoz says about an hour later, the sheriff's deputies found the victim in White Center.
14: And he was suffering from a grazed gunshot wound to the head, not a serious injury.
3: Back at the scene in Seattle, police found an RV that had been hit by gunfire. The shooter has not been caught. Campaign to repeal Washington's new income tax on millionaires is moving forward. Founder Brian Haywood with Let's Go Washington tells the Jason Rand Show on Seattle Red one initiative would send the issue to voters, the other would send it through the legislature.
15: We're ready to go rock and roll. We got these titles. We're okay with the titles that they gave us.
3: And they are trying to decide now which one to go for. They can now, though, begin collecting signatures to repeal that tax. Seattle Mariners get their leadoff man back.
16: What a swing by Brendan Donovan.
3: Donovan off the injured list after missing nearly 3 weeks with the muscle strain. He is back in the lineup tonight as the M's start a new series with the Chicago White Sox. And the Seattle Storm, they start their season at home tonight against the Golden State Valkyries. Tip-off at Climate Pledge Arena is at 7 p.m. Weather update now, looking at a pretty nice weekend, 70s for the highs tomorrow with some partly cloudy skies. Sunday, Mother's Day, will reach into the mid-60s with some showers possible by Sunday night. I'm Aaron Grinello, Cairo News Radio.
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2: I'm Greg Tomlin. This is Angela Poe Russell.
5: Hello, Greg. I am so excited to be with you. I've been hoping they would put us together sometime.
2: Yes, absolutely. I'm relishing the opportunity. And, you know,
6: this is first.
5: One other time, but it's been forever,
2: Yes. And you know what I'm struck by? I thought about how to open the show today, and I'm really excited for the amount of conversations we're going to have against with many hot button issues of the day. And I'm struck by some of our differences, right? I'm male, you're female. I'm white, you're black. Our politics are different. I lean a little to the right. I think you probably lean a little more progressive. I play guitar, you play piano, right? Mm-hmm. But there's also things that unite us. We're both parents. We both love media, journalism, communication, the arts. Mm-hmm. And both of us love our country, this state, and this city. So I can't wait to explore the things that unite us and areas where we may differ. And honestly, it's what makes this job so fascinating and interesting and captivating, and also just what adds flavor to life in general.
5: Okay, it's 3:08. We just started and I'm already tearing up.
2: Okay.
5: Well, that was beautiful. Thank you. I love that.
2: Yes. So let's dive right into it. And what I mean by that is bright lights and hot orbs. And it's not the name of Capitol Hill's most trendy new nightclub. It's the term the Seattle Times uses to describe the latest dump of UFO files, which reveals from the United States government. Well, what does it reveal exactly? My impression after exploring some of these files is we got to see a lot more fuzzy blobs filmed in black and white that move quickly and sometimes look like they're defying the laws of physics. Now, these are called UAPs in modern terms, unidentified anomalous phenomena. UFO is what most of us grew up knowing them as, unidentified flying objects. But they had to change that definition because not necessarily all of these things that we're seeing in pictures and hearing in people's recollections are flying. So we had to mix it up a little bit. But the new terminology seems like a bit of a mouthful.
5: Yeah, unidentified anomalous phenomenon. Is that it?
2: Three times quickly and I'll give you a dollar. Exactly.
5: I know. But you're right. I was so excited about going on the website and being able to see the pictures. And then you go in there and you're right. It's like the blob. So I decided, I was like, okay, well, maybe if I read some of the files, and I did uncover something really interesting.
2: There we go.
5: Story time. It is a dark night, August 1947. Mr. Powell, an airline captain with Pan American. He's flying from Newfoundland to LaGuardia.
2: Okay.
5: And while he's there in the air, sees this bright orange object. At first, his co-pilot doesn't see it. And then they adjust and move. And now both of them see this bright orange object right side of the cockpit. They said they saw it for about 30 seconds and that it did not appear gaseous in the sense that it was, it seemed like it was a real solid thing. So okay. I found the actual files more interesting than the pictures, because you're right. The pics, you just see these. It's like you could have, you know.
2: It's very underwhelming. And if people are following us on YouTube right now, we've been putting up some of the pictures here during our conversation. You can also go to war.gov. That's the Department of War, the newly dubbed Department of War, formerly the Department of Defense. And they have a little UFO tab in the top right-hand corner. And when you click it, you can just sort of click through a number of these pictures that have been newly released. But again, Joe, you were almost irate at the false billing for what we were going to get today. There was a lot of excitement build. Donald Trump tweeted this out. Whereas previous administrations have failed to be transparent on this subject, with these new documents and videos, the people can decide for themselves what the hell is going on. And then he ends with a classic Trump. Have fun and enjoy.
6: I had very low expectations for this because the timing to me seems very, like, highly suspicious. Like, this is just distraction from a war, from a hantavirus, from the Epstein files. So I didn't expect much, but this fell well below expectations. This wasn't like a Department of Justice, you know, official cataloged and curated file with redactions website. This is on the Department of War's recruiting website, where you can along with see these pictures, you can take quizzes and check in this week in photos. And here's this live events and, you know, and speech. This is a joke. And then you go to see some of these pictures and some of the some of the files, quote unquote, that they've released.
2: Okay, the one we have up right now on YouTube.
6: Yeah.
2: It's like an artist's rendering.
5: It's a rendering of it.
2: It's like someone who just took their first year in Photoshop put together.
6: This looked like it was created in 1991, and it's basically just a sphere that's been like elongated and a big bright light. It's the worst Photoshop ever. And here's the description, the caption on it. Actual site photo with FBI lab rendered graphic overlay depicting corroborated eyewitness reports from September 23rd of an apparent ellipsoid bronze metallic object materializing out of a bright light in the sky, 130 to 190 feet in length, and disappearing instantaneously.
5: And then it doesn't say where this happened. It doesn't say where this, I looked for it, never said where it happened. It was
6: and
5: odd.
6: This isn't like this isn't a file. Like, this isn't a classified file. If this was classified at any point in time, I can't imagine why. Like, why would you waste the red ink on the stamp on this thing? Like, this
5: it's
6: is just
5: interesting.
2: Don't you both feel that there's been a whole lot of buildup? And one of the reasons Trump was appealing is that he was coming from outside the government and he was going to blow the lid off all of America's secrets and JFK. We were going to get all these new answers and UFOs, and we'll finally know the truth about how our government is just hiding so many things from the American people. I mean, it's going to be like Men in Black was a documentary. It just seems like it's been like let down after let down. It's almost given me more faith in some of his successors, and like, it seems like a big nothing burger. And at the same time, there's this movie that came out, I think a documentary called The Age of Disclosure, which features high level officials in the U.S. government, past and present, all talking about this stuff. But it still seems almost atmospheric or speculative at best.
5: Like just talk, you mean?
2: Just more talk.
5: Well, speaking of talk, so I normally don't talk inside baseball, but I think for this story, I want to for the public benefit. So you know how we always talk about when you go to stores, they set the music a certain way, the temperature a certain way so that you'll buy.
2: For casinos.
5: All of that stuff is curated, right? Well, when I went on the site today, thewar.org, I noticed something. I don't know if you all noticed it yet.
2: I'm going there now.
5: But in the comms world, because I not only have I done journalism, but I've worked in corporate and I help with comms. And all this stuff is run through their communications channels. So you'll notice on the website, each person in his cabinet, or most of them, have a quote about the release of the files. Yeah. Okay. Each of them has a quote. And you ever see where marketers will like stand on a certain word so that you get that word ingrained in your
6: 100%,
5: head?
6: 100%. Yes.
5: They kept using the word transparency.
6: Yep.
5: Hegseth, transparency. Trump, transparency. I mean, every single person was using this word transparency. And it just made me think about, okay, I love transparency. Okay. I love it. And if that's what's happening, that's amazing. I love transparency. And at the same time as you kind of talked about, I remember an old friend of mine used to say, sometimes when people talk about things so much, you have to ask, like, why are you talking about? He called it, is it from a Shakespeare play? Thou dost protest too loud, too much.
2: Yep. Right. Oh, so I see what you're saying. The more they talk about it, the more it makes you feel like something's off or something's fishy, like they're not being transparent.
5: Well, because I know these things go through multiple channels in theory. And so every one of you had to give a quote on this about transparency.
2: Right.
5: And then you all are talking about the big release of this and you're saying, okay, it seems like a nothing burger. But the American people do get to decide for themselves.
2: Okay. Yeah. And speaking of which, and how about some transparency of our own? With this latest dump and just what you've believed over a span of your lifetime, 30,000 foot question, or maybe 30 million foot question, do you think we're alone in the universe?
5: No.
2: Or do you think it's likely that there is some type of life form out there?
5: I think that it's likely that there's something else out there.
2: You do.
5: And the reason I believe that is because why not? Why would we be the only, you know, form of life in the whole universe?
2: As I've gotten older, I tend to lean more towards your perspective, honestly. But previously, I was a no-go. It seems stupid. But I'll relay this anecdote before we get on to our next story here. My wife and I took our kids to the Oregon coast for spring break.
5: Ooh.
2: And the night before we were going to drive back, we had the perfect weather conditions. And our kids were begging us to light a bonfire on the beach in Manzanita before we went home. They'd seen people do this. And again, no wind. It was 60 degrees. We got really lucky in April on the Oregon coast. And so we build this big bonfire. Our three kids are out there. I'm sitting by my wife, and there's not a cloud in the sky. one of these perfect like dad moments, right? You're just like, I want to make this last forever. And we look up.
5: This feels like this is starting like a poltergeist movie.
2: No. It doesn't take a dark
5: Sorry,
2: turn.
5: Go ahead.
2: Yeah. We look up and you just see stars. You see, you know, the Big Dipper and different planets you can kind of pick out, and the moon. And it just seemed like it went on forever. And my kids are looking up at it kind of in awe. You know, we get a lot of overcast days here in Washington. So this was kind of special. Mm-hmm. We're out. And it seemed like we were the only people on the beach at the time. And one of my favorite factoids that I've kept with me for decades, I finally relayed to my kids. And as we were all looking up stargazing, like literally, I said, do you know there are more stars in the universe than grains of sand on all the beaches and all the deserts on planet Earth? Mm. And we're sitting there on this beach, just looking miles to our left and miles to our right of endless sand. And I just sort of sparked their imagination. And I'm thinking, if we truly don't even know what the end of the universe is, like our observable universe is limited to a radius of about 46 billion light years. It's very well that it could be infinite. And so I start to think, we see through such a glass darkly. We have such a finite, limited knowledge out there. I wouldn't put any possibility out of reach. You know what I mean?
5: Yeah.
2: So anyways,
5: now, does it look like E.T.? No idea.
2: Yeah, exactly.

0: the out of reach, you know what I mean?
1: Yeah.
0: So anyways,
1: now, does it look like E.T.? No idea.
0: Yeah, exactly. Does it have a long neck and phone home? I don't know. Okay, you've been really compelled by the story of this cruise ship. And the first I've heard of this phrase, hantavirus, let alone the Andes hantavirus, which is
1: strain, right?
0: A strain of this thing. Three people are dead on this cruise ship. And you, I was sort of, I don't know, I don't want to say I was laughing it off because it's a matter of human life and life and death. But I wasn't taking it as seriously as you were in our pre-show meeting. Why does this story fascinate you so much? And why are you sort of freaked out?
1: Let me just say this. I am not one of those people, I don't go around saying, oh my God, it's trauma this and trauma that. But I do think there was a certain level of trauma from COVID. And I think whenever people get a whiff of, oh my God, could there be another pandemic? I think people, well, I'll just speak for myself. I see this happening and it freaks me out. And I think the thing I worry about is what we don't know and feeling like there was this void of information in the beginning of the COVID pandemic. And they're saying, oh, it's fine. I even remember the president at the time was like, oh, it's going to be like a cold. It's going to do this and it's going to do that. And meanwhile, we go back and it's like it was here as early as December. And so it really, but I think the thing that bothers me most is that we let all these people off, like the folks who were on that ship from the U.S. Some of them are already back. They're in Texas and Georgia. And here's the thing that really, now let me just be clear. The World Health Organization came out and said, listen, this is not another COVID-19. This is different. It's harder to spread. I get that. Like, I totally get the facts and I want to make sure that I lead with that. Mm-hmm. I'm trying to tell you what this feels like. And yeah. I cannot deny they're saying it's so hard to spread. And because it says it requires prolonged intimate contact. Okay. What does intimate mean? Because of several people, because here are the latest numbers, 5 confirmed cases, 8 suspected cases. Now, were they all in the same place and got it from the same source, or did one get it and they spread it to the others? The other piece of this that concerns me is the long incubation period. It has an incubation up to 6 weeks.
0: So you might not know you have it.
1: How do you quarantine that, you know? Mm. But I want to go back to the facts. The World Health Organization came out and said this cannot be another one just because of the way it is spread. Do I sound as hyped up as I feel?
0: No. Well, yes.
1: A little bit, and no. Joe, I do.
2: I mean, you've calmed down since earlier. So.
0: Well, and the way you explain it here makes me understand sort of the visceral response to this, because we're still not that far removed from the COVID outbreak just 5-6 years ago. And this is an international event. Officials are now tracking contacts across Europe, the U.S., South Africa, South Atlantic Islands, and other countries. 24 people got off this cruise ship before they knew what killed the one person. They had one person pass away from it at the time these 24 people got off. Then 2 more ended up passing away. And I think there's 17 American nationals that have been brought back to the U.S. And the Andes hantavirus strain can have a mortality rate around 30-40% in severe cases. Why does this story fascinate us? Absolutely because of the COVID angle. There's also just something about cruise ships in general. I think there's some socioeconomic factors that have to do with it. Also, cruise ships are just petri dishes in general. There's the isolation factor. So they're just naturally kind of dramatic and stories about cruise ships. There's an amazing documentary on Netflix called, what is it, Trainwreck, the Poop Cruise. Mm. And it was about this Carnival Triumph disaster in the year 2013 where they lost power and none of the toilets worked. And you see where this goes.
1: No. Okay, so what keeps you calm? You hear these headlines. I'm kind of getting amped up. You're calm. Yeah. What's keeping you calm? Is it the actual facts? That should, right?
0: I would be more comforted if I knew that they were tracking these people more carefully, but I still think I believe that health officials are saying that it's hard to transmit, even though it's one of the more transferable strains of it. Yes. And so I think I said this.

0: about COVID, though, too. Just like you pointed out, when we had the first verified case in Everett, I was on the air and I just said, wash your hands. Like, we'll get over it.
1: Right.
0: We've seen swine flu come and go and H1N1 and all that kind of craze. And so you're right. I'm going to pause on this one a little bit.
2: Just limit your intimate contact with anybody that's been out of the country, especially South America.
0: And can we get a hard definition of what intimate contact is?
1: That part. Seriously.
0: Is it swap and spit,
1: prolonged intimate contact. But that's an airplane. You can take an airplane and be with some folks that just came from, like, that's the problem.
2: Well, there was one flight attendant that interacted with one of these people very closely, and she was not feeling well, but they said she just had a cold, tested negative.
1: Oh, she did test negative.
2: Yeah,
1: okay.
2: She did test negative. So.
1: Well, that's good.
2: And she was helping this guy, like, you know, up in his face. You know.
1: Okay, I've gone from a 9 to a 7 now. Okay, this is great. Yeah. Okay, shall we get to traffic? Is that what we're going
0: stay
1: to
0: stay safe
1: next?
0: Out there, folks. Greg Tomlin and Angela Poe Russell in for John Curley and Nate Connors.
3: Yes, here we go. Global Credit Union has the update in Renton, South 405 and 167. Still dealing with a collision and blocking that right lane. Looks like we've got a handful of cars involved here. It's at the end of that on-ramp as well, so it's causing an early merge. Bellevue to Renton, less than 25 minutes, but you're still slow from mid-Bellevue to the VMAC. North 5 into Seattle, scattered backup starting before the West Seattle Bridge, up across the Ship Canal Bridge, half hour through downtown. South 5, you're still slow from Northgate to I-90. It's 25 minutes from Linwood to Seattle. South 5 at State Route 18 and Federal Way, we've got a crash partially blocking your on-ramp from westbound 18 to South 5. North 5 at the Port of Tacoma Road, two left lanes are blocked while State Patrol and IRT are working to clear some debris. They're almost done here. Tacoma to Olympia, just 45 minutes. The only thing in your way now is a 3-mile bumper-to-bumper backup through JBLM. 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
1: Good evening, I'm Aaron Granillo. A waterfront construction project is on hold in Seattle's Leschi neighborhood now. Businesses complain the project was blocking off some coveted parking spots ahead of the busy Mother's Day weekend. The owner of Blue Water Bistro tells Cairo 7 TV's Eric Thomas it also led to some unintended and painful consequences.
2: That's because a woman was walking up these stairs just the other day, an elderly woman, to meet her friends for lunch when she slipped and fell, breaking her arm in two places. That's because she couldn't get to the handicapped parking spaces that are right next to the door of Blue Water Bistro here.
3: Called EMTs and Seattle Fire Department. They were here in minutes, but of course they couldn't get in the lot either. So they had to park off-site and bring a stretcher in.
2: All that parking has since been cleared up.
1: State leaders calling for more federal dollars for more ferry boats. Democratic U.S. Representative Emily Randall has introduced the Bipartisan Ferries Act.
4: Being able to rely on constant and steady funding for our ferries is so important. We all know what it feels like when you miss a boat, or when your run is canceled and you can't get to work or you can't get to your appointment.
1: The bill would expand funding access for state ferries. It calls for up to $550 million a year in federal passenger ferry grants and a new program to electrify and modernize aging fleets across the country. Seattle man is under investigation after social media post showed him throwing a rock at a monk seal in Hawaii.
5: What are you doing? Why would you throw a rock at it? Hello!
1: State conservation officers detained the 37-year-old on the island of Maui. Hawaiian monk seals are federally protected and also protected under state law. New details on Microsoft's voluntary retirement offer. Eligible employees could walk away with a cash lump sum. Cairo News Radio's Luke Ducey says the buyout depends on your role and tenure.
6: That lower-tier worker would get between $100,000 and $120,000, a director level somewhere between $130,000 and $150,000 in a lump sum before taxes. That $150,000 after taxes is about $100,000 is what you would get in cash.
1: They'll also get full medical, dental, and vision for an entire year, plus all vested and unvested stock. The plan was first reviewed by the Seattle Times. Now to the real-time traffic desk, here's Nate Connors.
7: All right, thanks, Aaron. Let's see. In Renton, we just cleared that collision. Southbound 405 at 167. Bellevue to Renton, less than 25 minutes. Still crowded from South Bellevue down to the BMAC. North 5 in Seattle, we've got scattered backups from the West Seattle Bridge to the Ship Canal. About a half hour still to get through this. South 5 still slow from Northgate to I-90, but it's closing in on 20 minutes from Linwood to Seattle. South 5 at State Route 18 and Federal Way. We've got a crash almost fully blocking the on-ramp now from westbound 18 to South 5. You can still squeeze around first responders, but it's a slow roll. Just want to give you a heads up. And this might, from my camera view, it's hard to tell, but this might be a motorcycle down. North 5 at the Port of Tacoma Road, we just opened up two left lanes, so that little bit of crowding down there will start to disperse. Tacoma to Olympia is still about a 45-minute commute with a 3-mile bumper-to-bumper backup through JBLM. Cairo News Radio, real-time traffic. I'm Nate Connors.
1: And your weather update looking pretty good for this Mother's Day weekend. Come tomorrow, highs will reach the low 70s on Sunday for Mother's Day, mid-60s for the highs, and partly cloudy skies with the chance for some light rain by Sunday night. I'm Aaron Granillo, Cairo News Radio.
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8: 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Thank you so much for listening.
9: Greg Tallman and Angela Poe Russell in on the John Curley Show. I'm going to call an audible for just a moment here. Don't be too afraid. I'm sure you will have something to say about it. I didn't prep for this either, but I had to say a few words about this guy that threw a rock at a seal in Hawaii, which has just been dominating the airwaves today. But is it death penalty? Do we give the electric chair to this guy? The attention given to this story has been a little bit mind boggling to me. I would never be one to hurt an animal. I've never understood why people go out of their way to try to hurt an animal, let alone an innocent monk seal like this. But my goodness, this is dominating the consciousness of the Pacific Northwest right now.
8: There's something about watching someone do something violent towards a helpless creature or individual. It's like when you see the old man walking down. There was, I think it, one recently happened in Seattle. This 70-something yes. year old man is walking down the street and two people decide to just beat him up, you know?
9: Okay, but that's a human being.
8: It's
9: this is a seal, right? Man has dominion over the animals.
10: I'm about to kick you out of the studio.
8: Right? Oh, I know. We're going to like.
10: Come on, man.
8: But I think there is this connection between people who abuse animals who actually do worse things.
9: That's
8: like
9: true.
8: There actually is
9: yeah,
8: this. Have you heard
9: a correlation.
8: That before?
10: Oh, of course. Yeah.
9: It's a gateway
10: It is a psychopath red flag.
9: Right.
10: Especially when kids do it. But here's two things. So the video went viral everywhere.
9: Yeah.
10: Not just
9: nationally.
10: Yeah. Nationally went viral, which is why anybody even heard about it. And then the response he had to the girl that called him out on it, he said, well, I'm rich. I don't care.
9: Is that what he said?
10: He says, I'm rich. I don't care. I don't know if it's audible. I never heard that, but that's what they were.
9: I saw the report but I hadn't heard
10: and
9: it.
10: And so
9: for
10: then
9: myself.
10: We find out, I don't think it's news like this everywhere, but we find out he's one of our own. He's a Seattle guy. And
9: that's
10: so,
9: not the Seattle way, Joe.
10: No, we're horrified.
9: Yeah.
10: This guy's going to come home to a tar and feather, maybe?
9: The Hawaii DLNR, Department of Land and Natural Resources, posted an update on this story and accompanied it with a picture of one of these monk seals. And I'm saying the monk seal looks dead. So you want but I don't think it's the one that this person struck. So there's a little bit of misdirection here. But the update is that this guy was taken in and questioned, actually, and I don't think was ultimately charged with anything.
8: Because he's rich. He didn't care.
9: There you go.
8: Some money and got out.
9: Okay, that's the angle of the story that's ticking people off.
8: But I think I know what point you may have been trying to make. Is there a feeling that people get more outraged when the victim is an animal versus a human?
9: Maybe.
10: I do.
9: Maybe.
10: Yeah, absolutely.
9: I think there's some like presumption of innocence on the part of animals that inhabit Mother Nature, mm-hmm. whereas a human beings that we think, oh, everybody's guilty of something, and that that person maybe
8: it's
9: had
8: karma.
9: It coming.
8: You
9: they
8: know,
9: may have had it coming, but an animal never has it coming, you know?
10: I will add this that I didn't realize until Nate told me about it this morning. There apparently was a little bit of Hawaiian street justice on this guy after he had been taken in for questioning or whatever. There was a local found out which hotel he was at, waited for him, and beat him up. Right, Nate?
8: Is that true?
6: Yeah, this is true. Yeah.
10: Yes.
8: Okay.
10: Yeah.
8: While I am not formally for vigilante justice, I do find something very intriguing about cultures that decide to handle it in the community. There was something in Australia. I want to say there was a community in Australia where someone did something to a little girl, mm-hmm. and these folks like handled business. And I think there was an old fashioned way. I mean, probably not so good ways at times, but.
10: I'm for it.
8: The system doesn't work for people.
9: But if we work outside the system, then all bets are off, right?
8: Here's
9: something that's kind of ticked me off for a while, and I want to posit this to both of you and get your reaction, and that is sometimes I feel like the reaction to the offense is a bigger offense than the initial offense. That was a word salad. What I'm saying is, okay, is it proportional justice for a man who threw a rock at a seal to be physically assaulted by fellow human beings? The physical assault of a human being is a worse injustice than a guy throwing a rock.
10: It's a worse crime.
8: I'm going to tell you that sometimes when an act happens, there's something deeper.
10: Mm-hmm.
8: And I think for people in Hawaii, I cannot speak for them, but I know there's been a feeling that people come over to our place. Mm-hmm. This is our home. And you come over here, you use our resources, you ruin the land. And we appreciate your tourism dollars, yes, but respect us and respect our land and respect us as people. How often do we travel to places and we, enjoy their resources, but not try to connect with the people who take care of those resources? So I think deeper than that, he was just an example of those people that come over there and wreak havoc and with their rich whatever. And leave.
9: He's like the perfect embodiment
8: of the
9: colonial white.
10: Yeah, he even said
9: you took our land. You're trying to kill our seals, and you claim you're rich. It's like, we're not going to have any of that.
6: Just real quick, just so we know, when you say rock, it wasn't like a pebble. It was
9: a big rock. It was a hefty rock.
6: It was like a soccer ball.
9: I don't think the seal died though.
7: Yeah, no one has really said. You know, I saw a picture of it.
9: Can we get a follow-up interview with the seal?
7: I saw a picture of it, and it was floating in the water like it shouldn't be floating.
9: Yeah. Oh, really?
7: But no. I don't know if it was just hurt or if
9: Nate,
7: it was
9: just
7: out
9: sleeping.
7: Or,
10: and it's an appreciated it was just sleeping, species. Nate. If I'd have seen the guy whoop this dude's butt, I would have taken him out for beers afterwards.
9: Okay, I've really enjoyed this conversation, although it is a weighty topic. But I will say this, and we went on a bit of a tangent, but I think it does relate. Surely you all have seen the statistics that show the younger generation is more and more finding acceptable political violence, right? But like statistics have risen for people that deem it acceptable to commit violence against a political opponent to achieve your ends. And what I'm saying is the retribution here for this guy who threw the rock at the seal, if it's disproportionate, it's the same concept of if Nazis are marching in the streets espousing some horrible ideas, a lot of people are like, yeah, beat up a Nazi today, beat up a Nazi. And to me, I find Nazi ideas reprehensible, abhorrent. But an idea is much different than an act of carrying out violence. So I actually think the person's beating up the Nazi in some form is committing a worse offense than bad speech.
8: You don't think ideas turn to action, though?
9: I think naturally many times they do. Mm-hmm. But I think the reason we have the First Amendment is to be able to air out horrible opinions and then combat those opinions with better ideas instead of physical violence.
8: I think.
9: But once you invite that idea of, we don't like your opinion, and so it's justified for us to assault you or do violence against you, we're in uncharted territory as Americans.
8: I haven't seen this research, but I do have a lot to say, but I know the music is playing, so maybe we return to this.
10: Yeah, we'll come back and tell you why you're
8: wrong. Let's come back.
10: Greg.
8: Yes, please exactly. Do. I love you, Joe. This is great.
9: Greg Tolman, Angela Poe Russell, and on the John Curley Show, Nate Connor is at the real-time traffic desk.
7: All right, North 5 through Seattle, still scattered backups on the West Seattle Bridge, the Ship Canal, 25, 30 minutes to get through this. South 5 still slows coming out of Northgate to I-90, about 20 minutes from Linwood to Seattle. Bellevue to Renton on 405 taking 25 minutes. You're still crowded from South Bellevue all the way to Northeast 44th near the VMAC. A little more slowing still along South Center. South 5 at State Route 18. Our crash still partially blocks this on-ramp from westbound 18. This might be a motorcycle down. You're backed up to Weyerhaeuser. Tacoma to Olympia, we're at 40 minutes. And your Seattle Storm have a 7 o'clock game coming up at Climate Pledge Arena. Cairo News Radio, real-time traffic. I'm Nate Connors.
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7: A full closure now, southbound 509 at Alexander Avenue.
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9: Greg Tomlin and Angela Poe Russell in on the John Curley Show. A robust discussion before the break there about proportional responses to offenses committed that are very public and have gone viral.
8: Yeah,
9: we're talking about the guy in the SEAL who allegedly was beat up in Hawaii for throwing the large rock at a SEAL.
8: Right. And I feel like the conversation was just incomplete because we had to cut it off. And I think I'll tell you where I was going in a minute, but I just want to reflect on, there was a time in life where, you know, police, they weren't patrolling certain neighborhoods. And so communities had their own justice system, especially if they were in, you know, certain cultural areas or, you know, they have their own system. And so there was a precedent of like, yeah, if you harm someone in that community, there was community justice. Now, these days, we have a different system. And I do believe in that MLK quote. Actually, someone texted it, the idea that hate begets hate, violence mm-hmm. begets violence. Mm-hmm. I get all that. But you pointed out a trend that you, and you said it was some kind of research that you said that there were some Gen Zers that thought it was okay to, can you just,
9: yeah.
8: I want to respond to that.
9: And I don't have the exact data in front of me, but I've read a number of articles over the past few months that is finding more Americans, but particularly younger Americans, are finding political violence more and more acceptable.
8: Okay, right. And so there's a difference between, for me, political violence, which I'm not condoning, but let's say political violence and then someone attacking you for your speech. For example, let's say if you have an officer who is attacking and beating up an innocent person, or mm-hmm. what you, or just using excessive force, is it okay at that point to intervene? Because what I guess what I'm trying to say is there are young people who feel like this just isn't, sometimes it's not just politics. It is politics impacting my life, my human yeah. rights. And that's very different than tax policy, than education rules, than, you know, that is a different thing. Or when it comes yeah. to, you're about to ship my mom off somewhere and put her in a detention center when she's done nothing wrong. That is a yes. very different, now, so yes, I don't know if that's clear, but
9: I understand exactly what you're saying. And I think I come back to the precedent, again, you mentioned him at the outset here, of MLK Jr. and how mm-hmm. he handled a great injustice towards the black community in 1950s, 1960s America. And at every point, he turned the other cheek and mm-hmm. basically said, do your worst, in order to expose the level of cruelty, you know, heinous treatment mm-hmm. that the black community was getting. And they conquered that by showing that love ultimately overcomes mm-hmm. and didn't meet violence with violence. I mean, if I understand history correctly, I think he was very anti rioting and stuff, which some people thought was a perfect excuse in light of the mistreatment of the black community in the 1960s. He was very much against it. And ultimately, he led one of the most successful campaigns in American in culture and in history to advocate for positive change and civil rights movement, Civil Rights Act, and so on and so forth. And so I think that's sort of like the shining example still today, some 60 years later.
8: Yeah, but you also had folks like the Black Panther Party who provided food and who were like, hey, we're going to protect community. So people definitely had different approaches to what was violence committed against a group of people. But no doubt, I absolutely believe in that we're not going to get anywhere by, you know, when you go low, I'm going lower. Although it's funny to talk about.
9: Boy, well said.
8: We're going way over. I'm surprised they haven't just cut our mics off.
9: Appreciate the conversation.
8: Nate.
9: Yep, Greg Tom and Angela Poe Russell in on the Curly Show. 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
7: 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Bumper to bumper back up from the West Seattle Bridge to I-90. And again, approaching 520 across the Ship Canal Bridge. Speaking of 520, eastbound 520 closes for the weekend between I-5 and Montlake Boulevard starting 11 tonight through 5 a.m. Monday. You can read more about this and other weekend closures at mynorthwest.com. South 5 still slows from Lake City Way in the downtown. Bellevue to Renton on 405 down to 15 minutes. And westbound 18, your ramp to South 5, a crash still partially blocks that on-ramp. 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Kyra News Radio, real-time traffic. 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
34: I'm Michael Toscano. The MV Hondius, the cruise ship at the center of worldwide concern over potential spread of the rare Hanta virus, is expected to reach the coast of Tenerife in the Canary Islands off Spain early Sunday local time. Correspondent Remy Innocenzio is already there and says the stricken vessel won't get a warm welcome.
3: Tonight, on this Spanish-controlled island chain of the Canary Islands, some fear that history is repeating.
7: I think this is a second pandemic.
3: And that no one here can stop what's coming. The hantavirus hit MV Hondius sailing straight toward their home.
8: As the Hondius sails nearer and nearer, protests are popping up across the island. Residents here say they do not want any of those passengers on their land.
34: The U.S. is sending a special CDC plane to bring home 17 Americans from that cruise ship. Virginia State Supreme Court dealt a blow to Democrats today by striking down the new voter-approved congressional maps designed to add 4 Democratic seats in the U.S. House of Representatives. CBS News legal reporter Katrina Kaufman is following that.
9: There is still a question of what the next step could be here. Because this is all about state law, it's unclear if there's actually a federal question that could be brought up to the U.S. Supreme Court. So Democrats are certainly going to be scrutinizing this and seeing if there are any other options to try.
34: As President Trump waits for a response tonight from Iran for the latest U.S. diplomatic overture, the U.S. military is active in the Strait of Hormuz.
16: Friday, the U.S. Navy disabled 2 more Iranian tankers that the military says was trying to run its blockade. CENTCOM says an F-18 fired into the smokestacks of the ships, disabling them and keeping them from entering Iran. More than 50 ships have been stopped from entering or leaving Iran as a part of the blockade. Olivia Rinaldi, CBS News, the White House.
34: It is bad enough a gallon of regular gas costs you $4.39 in Colorado, according to AAA. Having to replace your gas tank is adding insult to injury.
17: Joanne Taylor of Englewood just wanted to drive to the grocery store.
18: I walk around my truck and I see a pile of fluid basically underneath the truck, and I was like, smells like gas.
17: Thieves had drilled 2 holes in her gas tank and stole all 22 gallons inside. Local mechanic Jason Colson says it's happened to other SUV owners.
19: SUVs with higher ground clearance, so that obviously this person can get the drill underneath the car.
17: Victims have to replace their gas tanks.
18: Cost me almost $2,000. I just picked it up yesterday.
17: Michael Wallace, CBS News.
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34: We have a health update from a former sitcom star.
25: In a new Instagram post, Full House Dave Coulier is addressing concerns about his appearance.
27: What you're seeing is the side effects of extensive radiation that I went through for carcinoma in my throat, and I haven't been able to eat solid food in months.
25: He says he's lost 45 pounds, and yes, his voice has changed.
27: It's affected my ability to speak.
25: But the 66-year-old says there's good news.
27: We got our PET scans back, and the prognosis looks good for both the carcinoma and lymphoma.
25: Plus, he says his hair is kind of growing back. This past February, Coulier announced he was in remission. Deborah Rodriguez, CBS News.
34: The National Park Service says a missing hiker's death in Glacier National Park was likely caused by a bear attack. It would be the first time a bear killed somebody in the iconic Montana park since 1998. Michael Toscano, CBS News.
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1: It's just a love tap. That's it. Okay? That is it. A love tap. Nothing more. That's it.
2: What are you talking about, Chad?
1: Iran. I mean, we got the memo and the stuff is out there and we're going to get this. But hold on a second. It's a love tap. That's it. I don't. Again, every day is something new. Do I think this thing's ending anytime soon? Probably not. That being said, I could see this thing dragging on in this bizarre kind of stalemate, which will absolutely kick the economy in the grundle, because that's what we care about. That's what we care about.
3: Trump says the fragile ceasefire remains in effect, but efforts to restart peace talks appear to have stalled, with a major sticking point being Iran's nuclear material.
1: Yes, they don't seem to want to give that up. And remember, we're not just, it's weird, we're not just negotiating with Iran. We're also kind of doing this weird negotiation where we have to go to Israel and say, hey, we don't mind what's coming. This isn't, you know, this may not be the worst thing. This could be good. This could be. And then Israel's going to say no. No. No, no, we don't like that. Then what do? Do we stay the course for them? Hell effing no. Get the F out of there. It is time that Trump says, we're going to move on from this. We have to think about the global implications as well as the American implications. There's no doubt that we have to. And the new report's out. And this is if you are to believe the intelligence of the United States of America, and that is, they can go on for a while. That this isn't a situation where they're moments away from crumbling. Oh, they're feeling the pain. There's no doubt about that.
4: They can handle the pain.
5: I'm just saying.
4: They can handle the pain, and their view is, how long can you handle the pain? And I'll tell you this, we're going towards a cliff on oil and oil products by the end of this month. Physical shortages. We have physical shortage already, but it's just in countries we don't care about.
6: Okay.
4: So then they will, right, because they're poor.
6: Yeah.
4: But then it'll go to middle-income countries like Vietnam and Thailand. Then it goes to Japan and Korea. And then it comes here. And here's the thing. You want to fly out of the United States? You can say, we have oil. We have jet fuel.
6: Right.
4: Okay, can't take it with you.
6: Wow.
4: When you fly out, you got to be able to refill somewhere else.
1: Professor Robert Pape, who is brilliant, Chicago, University of Chicago, if I'm correct, he has a Substack. If you have a chance, to sign up for it. He's brilliant. And his big thing is the escalation trap, where you do this, then it escalates a little bit more, but you think, oh, that's enough. Maybe if we do this, and you know, you work your way up the ladder. In his Substack, he says, Iran sent a message. You know what it is? We control Hormuz. If you want it, take it if you think you can. Take it if you think you can. More and more people that I'm hearing from are saying, this is the ultimate nightmare for Trump. Hubris. The feeling that, look what we did in Venezuela. I can do it here. Bibi's telling us this. And the reality is, no. Not that we can't win a war. See, you can't have this conversation with a lot of people because they start going, oh, it's because you don't think we can win. What are we willing to sacrifice? What are we willing as a nation to do to get in a long, drawn-out war, to occupy? We're not going to be seen as liberators. We're going to be seen as occupiers. To risk God knows how many men and women to destroy the global economy? Is that what we're willing to do? No. I don't think so. Trump never thought this was going to take this long. In his mind, they were going to give up easily. Why? Because he was probably being told that by several others. And he felt that he had this opportunity here based on what just took place in Venezuela. And this was going to be simple and easy. No, it's not. And now you're going to have more than a few issues here. And your presidency, dare I say, even your legacy could be on the line. And he understands that. And now you've put yourself in a position where your ego is also having to fight something because you can't be seen as doing a deal that isn't as good as Obama's. And we've touched on that. Going to be interesting. This weekend could be very, very, very interesting. Meanwhile, the hantavirus. What's going on with that? I'll tell you what's going on with that. Stuff. Like, they're monitoring it. It's not, I was talking to my wife about this. It's great if you're in the news business because it's a big headline because of the pandemic, the way that things have gone, you know, stop the spread, all of these kind of things. The reality is this thing is deadly. Very deadly, by the way.
0: This is obviously a deadly virus, 30-40% mortality rate. It can take a while for symptoms to show up. So we have to be really focused on making sure that if anybody starts developing symptoms, that they get care immediately.
1: True. But because of its deadly nature, also doesn't spread very easily. And so, and that's kind of that weird situation where sometimes the more deadly it is, the harder it is to spread. And this one is not easily spread. So to think that this is the, you know, the next thing that's coming that's going to have us all living indoors for the next 2.5 years or whatever. No, that's not what's going to happen.
0: Look, I'm worried about the people on the ship. We may see a few more cases. We may even see a dozen or so more cases. Are we going to see hundreds or thousands of cases? Not from this outbreak.
1: No. No. Because it's hard to spread. It's just that simple.
0: There's one strain, the Andy strain, that's the one that's causing this, does spread from people to people. It's pretty hard. You have to have pretty prolonged contact. This is not casual. This is not a grocery store. That's not being in an elevator with somebody for 30 seconds. You have to have prolonged contact with somebody before you can spread it to them.
1: There you go. So, while you'll hear the news, and it'll be on the front of everything, for the most part, I think we're good. I think we're good. And as I continue to tell you, and will always tell you guys, the chances of you getting this on your couch is virtually zero unless you are keeping, say, a rice rat that you found outdoors, a cotton rat, a white-footed mouse, or dare I say a deer mouse, something of that nature. Then maybe if you're doing that and you're on the couch and you somehow got their stuff in your mouth, then you would potentially could have some problems. But outside of that, we're going to be okay. All right. Just want you to just giving you guys the latest on that. Speaking of the latest, redistricting, the battle goes on and it got hot and heated here in Tennessee yesterday.
5: Tennessee is a conservative state. And I submit its congressional delegation should reflect that.
1: Translation. Look, we're doing this because we can. There you go. We can do this. We can go and say, we're going to redistrict, a.k.a. gerrymander this, so that one seat that you guys have, we could take it away from you.
6: Did you consider keeping Shelby County as a single community of interest?
7: The consideration for drawing these maps was to maximize the Republican potential to maintain the majority in the United States House of Representatives.
6: Did you evaluate whether the new districts that you all created were compact?
7: Ms. Chairman, all of these questions are going to get the same answer.
1: And you know what that is? We can do this. At least they're honest now. The Supreme Court did something when they ruled in the Louisiana case last week. And that is, hey, you can draw it up not based on race however you want. So now they can come out and go, meh, we're doing this because we want to hold on to the House, or we want to try to win the House if you're on the left side of the aisle. So the battle of gerrymandering, a.k.a. redistricting, a.k.a. a bunch of crap, is happening. And it's going to get louder, and it's going to get more wild, I have a feeling. And I have a feeling it's also going to be very much a crazy situation because the Supreme Court is going to weigh in. So some stuff that you think is going to happen may not happen. They may say, nope, these districts, you can't do it like this. So this going forward is going to, there's going to be some shouting. Already the NAACP filed a lawsuit today to block Tennessee's newly approved redistricting plan. So some people are saying Memphis needs to secede. To what? Where are you going to go? Oh, goodness me. 323-538-2423 at Chad Benson Show is your X, your Insta, YouTube, and everything else. A lot of good stuff to get to today, including a little Finally Friday sound straight ahead. 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
4: Every week we say it, it's been crazy. Now aliens, maybe? Goodness me. And the war? Yeah. Let's take a listen back, though, because it was a lot more than just that.
5: Imagine that I actually won the Kentucky Derby as a trainer, much less the first female thoroughbred trainer to win the Kentucky Derby.
6: Here's Golden Tempo! Golden Tempo! And Sheree DeVoe make history!
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0: everything that we touch has been on a truck at some point. So yeah, it's going to trickle down to the consumer.
1: Still planning making a drive, but it will be a lot more expensive than usual.
2: The gas prices aren't going to stop me from traveling, but also, so I have to work a little more.

0: currently on board the MV Hondius, and what's happening right now is very real. We're not just a story. We're not just headlines. We're people.
1: I do want to just calm the public. There's only about 30 cases of hantavirus a year in the U.S. It is super rare.

0: The consideration for drawing these maps was to maximize the Republican potential to maintain the majority in the United States House.
1: This year, there is coming a massive disclosure. Truth, as the government knows it, about UFOs and UAPs is going to be disclosed to the population.
2: We're back. We're live. Let's do this. You, me, a bunch of our friends. Let's buy Spirit Air.
3: Thank you for your support over the years. And onward and upward, right? God bless you all.
4: Felt like the Kentucky Derby and Spirit and what happened there took place weeks ago. But you know what? It didn't. Just this week. And you know what? We covered it together right here on the Chad Benson Show. Yesterday here, Tennessee, Governor Lee signed into law the new districts. So they are redistricting as everybody's redistricting. And what the Supreme Court did last week has at least allowed the politicians to be honest when it comes to why they're gerrymandering redistricting.
5: Did you consider keeping Shelby County as a single community of interest?
0: The consideration for drawing these maps was to maximize the Republican potential to maintain the majority in the United States House of Representatives.
5: Did you evaluate whether the new districts that you all created were compact?
0: Ms. Chairman, all of these questions are going to get the same answer.
4: There you go. Here it is. We want to win, period. Case closed. End of story. This is a way for us to do it. You don't like it? 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You really can't do anything to stop it. Welcome to even more chaos and craziness. Because you know what? That seems to be what politics is. Performative and power. All right, coming up, our buddy Jim Kennedy, Kennedy Institute of Public Policy Research, joins the program. That's straight ahead right here on the Chad Benson Show.
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11: The state Supreme Court has struck down the new voter-approved congressional maps designed to send four additional Democrats to the U.S. House. CBS's Aaron Navarro has White House reaction.
12: President Trump saying it's a huge win for his party, and many of his political advisors are taking victory laps after this big blow to Democrats in Virginia.
11: President Trump says the ceasefire with Iran is holding despite the two sides trading fire in the Strait of Hormuz today.
13: So the way the president is interpreting these last few rounds of strikes is at least not a violation of this ceasefire agreement, which began, by the way, exactly 1 month ago.
11: Correspondent Weijia Jiang at the White House. CBS News Brief. I'm Michael Toscano.
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1: The time of the week. Talk to our good buddy Jim Kennedy. Kennedy, it's the public policy producers. We talk about politics, pop culture, and all the things. I continue to say this. Trump has an Obama problem. And that Obama problem is whatever he does, he has to feel like his deal's better than Obama. And I think he's painted himself into a corner now where hubris of what took place with Venezuela and this, I have to win and it has to be better than Obama, is going to put us in a situation that's not going to help us.
2: I've actually kind of thought through this, and wasn't anything, certainly anything that Trump said, but you know what? I've decided, while understanding it's going to pay higher for gas prices, I'm in on this until we, if as long as we can do this without putting significant numbers of boots on the ground. This is the best opportunity we've had in almost 50 years, 47 years, to get rid of the Iranian regime. This is good for the world. This is good for the region. This is good for the people of Iran. If I've got to pay a little bit more in gas, I'm willing to do that. Not that I, of course, have the ability to make that decision for everybody else. And yes, I understand it's going to be a little bit of a problem for people, put a little bit of stress on some people's household budgets. But I think we've got to continue this until we can get rid of the regime, as long as we can do it without putting feet, you know, without putting boots on the ground. I'm in for whatever it takes. If it's 2 months, then let's continue for 2 months, because at some point the Iranian government's gonna have to break, and at some point I believe the people will hopefully rise up and basically get rid of the people, the Revolutionary Guard and the powers that be. So I've kind of changed my position and decided that I'm all in on it, as long as we're not going to be putting a large amounts of boots on the ground.
1: But here's my thing, okay? And if we, this whole thought of, okay, where do we start the grievance, right? People are like, well, 1979, okay, but what about 1953? What about the fact that we overthrew their legitimate government to install a puppet that robbed them blind and abused them, and then we got behind their neighbor? And it's like this weird situation where, yes, you know what? They're awful, the regime. Nobody's denying that. That being said, there's a part for us to play in this, and we want to kind of ignore it. And a younger generation, right, they don't, just like we've talked about with the Holocaust, that's grandma and grandpa's if you're in your 20s. They don't remember that. Israel and the sacredness of that, they don't remember. The same thing here. They don't remember 444 days. You know what? They're just trying to put gas in their car, and they want to live without 12 roommates.
2: Yeah, no, absolutely. You're correct. To me, a lot of it is yes, there is the history and 83, the Berlin bombing, 79, taking the hostages. But I'm kind of looking at it more at just in general. Well, okay, their grievance would be with America, of course, because we're the ones that have been bombing them. But they can, to me, it shows how bad of a citizen of the world they are by going out and launching stuff at the UAE and other areas, you know, that are basically people they didn't really have a beef with the Saudis also, that they don't have a beef with. They have the beef with us. Okay, sure, they're trying to shoot, in some cases, at our bases, but they're trying to basically at that point just create havoc. The whole thing also with what they're doing with the Straits of Hormuz and basically the problems they're creating there is just, to me, it's like, these are just bad people. These are people that are causing problems, and if we don't get rid of them now, this could be something similar to the Gulf War, where Bush, or Gulf War One, where H.W. Bush didn't want to march into Baghdad and called it quits and walked away from it, and then we wound up going back 12 years later, or whatever it was, roughly 12 years later, to take out Saddam Hussein. Not that necessarily was the problem from 9/11, but that was the path that we took. If we'd gotten rid of Saddam Hussein 12 years earlier, not saying 9/11 wouldn't have happened, but we wouldn't have had the problem. We wouldn't have had Gulf War II. So let's take our opportunity while we are here, and the amount that we've already spent on this and the amount that we've already invested in this, not that I'm saying we should ignore sunk cost fallacies, but we definitely, is the best opportunity we've got in 47 years. There is nobody that really, other than the Russians and the Chinese, and they just do it to mess with America, that are really supporting the Iranians, and I'm not really sure how strong their support is, because they know that they're not really supporting a person who's got a lot of credit on the world stage.
1: Yeah. Talking to Jim Kennedy, Kennedy Institute of Public Policy Research. We move from there to, and we're going to get more into this, the redistricting side of stuff and craziness and chaos here in, you know, Tennessee. Quick snapshot. At what point do we ask these people who are all redistricting, hey, I hear you guys say it, and you're at least saying it out loud now. No, we're just doing this because we want to win more seats. At what point do we go, are you guys going to serve the people any better, or is this just really about you?
2: That's just really about them. And actually what this probably does is just this, in case you thought that your politicians were working for you, guess what? You've got pretty well proof out of their own mouths now that they really aren't. And they're just working to keep themselves in power. And maybe that will kind of finally be a change where we start electing different people. And I'm not saying that that's a left or a right issue. That's politics in general is become kind of a cesspool and a sewer. In general, regardless of the party, I'd like to believe it's more Democrat, but it's probably not necessarily completely a Democrat problem. And there are Republicans that fall into that group, too. That you talk about the word celebrity, and that perfectly example of a lot of this. There are people that want to make a brand for themselves, that want to go out there and basically find their, you know, they weren't successful in business. They aren't necessarily the best educated people. They're not necessarily, you know, they can't play a sport. They can't be an actor. Well, maybe they can be an actor, but they can be a politician. And if they can con enough people to vote for them, regardless if they really want to help the voters or not, they can get elected to office. And from there, you want to get on the AOC bandwagon and create your brand and basically make yourself as popular as possible and elevate your state, so you can always go out there and get a TV gig when you're done, or a podcast or something like that, where you can basically create yourself a nice way of life. And if the voters get lost in the cause, well, hey, it's about me, and I need a better life. I need to be able to drive a Porsche, and I need to be able to have a house on the beach in Malibu.
1: Yeah, well, that sounds like a good thing. A house. I'm not going to lie to you. California's chaos and craziness, but if somebody wants to give me a house on Malibu beach, beautiful, gorgeous, you know, maybe 3 bedrooms, 4 bath, nice pool, I'll take it. I appreciate that. Probably not going to happen because I live out here in Tennessee. Talking to Jim Kennedy, Kennedy Institute of Public Policy Research. All right, Jim, let's talk about real stuff. Nobody gives a rat's ass about the rest of that stuff because aliens. So Tim Burchett met with Trump yesterday. There is going to be the start of stuff here today trickling out, but more and more. Several pastors now have kind of confirmed that there was this big conversation about what may be coming, brace the self kind of thing. It's interesting, you know, and all kidding aside, I've always thought there's got to be something else out there. I mean, there's just too many variables just for the size of the universe. We can't even wrap our head around how big it is to not think there's something else. But then if we were to go, well, what about dimensional? That's also a possibility as well. What if we're just the Sims for another species?
2: Well, that's Elon Musk's old argument that we're just, or actually it was also Scott Adams, where he passed away, was always talking about we're just in a simulation. And we're basically, you know, we're puppets for some alien beings or something that's basically watching us and letting us run around and exist just for their pleasure and stuff. The dimensional thing, that's something I got to get my head wrapped around. I was talking about that a couple weeks ago. We were talking about the people that have disappeared and maybe that there is some sort of a dimensional thing involved with that. But it's going to be an interesting situation because, like you talk about with the pastors and the religious leaders, is that, you know, this is something that's a battle that's been going on since the creation of religion, is it the argument between, or the fight, or the conflict between science and religion. Like, I had a friend that was very, very smart, grew up in a Catholic household, and he went out in high school and did the math on Noah's Ark and basically figured out that there was no possible way, based upon the measurements, that they could have put all of the animals in the ark that they claimed to. There simply wasn't enough space unless you were literally like vacuum packing them into the ark. And while his parents were proud of him for his skills, it drew the ire of his very Catholic father, because he did not like hearing things like that, because he'd grown up on the Bible and grown up on Catholicism. So there's going to be interesting situations like that where religion is going to run into a problem with science, depending upon how this all shakes out, what there's, you know, whatever is revealed, whatever it turns out to be, if it's, like I said, multidimensional, or if it's people that have figured out how to travel faster than light. I've always believed that maybe just because I was I'd like to believe that the science somewhat around Star Trek, while it is made up, that there is the ability, even though Einstein says not, that we can travel faster than light. And that would basically be the key, the breakthrough that would be needed for us to begin exploring the stars. Now, while what we do in the space program is great and maybe you can even say phenomenal, based upon, you know, what you could think of that could be out there and the ability to move faster than the speed of light across star system and across the galaxy, that would be completely and utterly revolutionary to our species and to the world and how that would react, just as long as the people aren't something out of, like, the Independence Day movie and are here to basically make us their slaves and, you know, loot our planet and move along. That would probably be a bad day for everybody. But otherwise, if it's not that, then it could be a very good day. Maybe they could be nice, like the Vulcans were, and help us, show us how to move faster than the speed of light.
1: Jim, you've met humans. They're pretty stupid at times. How do you think the world will react? See, I think that to me has always been the issue of why this has been such a secret, or the worry about it, is because if this gets out, and it looks like there's going to be some stuff that starts to come out, and I have a feeling sometimes you get a little closer to Epstein, that, you know, all of a sudden, hey, look at this, we've got aliens. But that being said, the fear factor of trying to figure out if, is there a God? Oh, my God, are these our gods? Are they going to eat us? You know, people trying to wrap their heads around stuff. There will always be those people to go, I knew it, and move on. But a vast majority of people, this would be the greatest thing in our history. And I think it's always been a secret. If it indeed we find out it's real, is because human beings can't handle it.
2: No. The reaction would be mass panic, I'm pretty sure, which is why they haven't been released. And I agree 100%. I was thinking exactly the same thing when we started talking about this, was you're going to have an Epstein effect, I think, in a lot of this, because there could be things that even Trump understands that, nah, we can't tell people because, yeah, Bush didn't tell him, Obama didn't tell him, Biden didn't tell him, Clinton didn't tell him, because, yeah, no, we just can't. It would go beyond mass panic. You would have anarchy. You would have chaos in the streets and things like that. So yeah, because you're right, we do tend to be a reactionary type of thing. We are humans. We are tend to be emotional at times. I wouldn't panic. I would just, my question is, are they going to come and conquer us or not? If they're not and they're happy to let us live, woohoo, big win. Otherwise, yeah, I might be a little concerned about it. But running around the planet and, you know, looting and blowing up or burning down buildings, not going to really help us with the aliens, because they're probably going to either be able to handle it one way or another better than we are. So, yeah, not thinking the mass chaos is what my option will be, but I would not be surprised. And again, it'd be very interesting for the religious leaders and what that's going to mean to them. This is going to mean a challenge for them, depending upon how it breaks down and what exactly is the truth. And I'm putting that in air quotes when I say it.
1: It's going to be interesting, no doubt about that. His name is Jim Kennedy. He's the one and only Jim Kennedy for the Kennedy Institute of Public Policy Research. Monday, we do midterm Mondays. And we got some good stuff coming up on Mondays, because chaos and craziness is going on. Brother, it's always good to talk to you. We'll do it again on Monday.
2: Thanks, Chad.
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22: 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Oh, how about that?
23: 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Oh, what a goal! What of the greats!
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25: We haven't been
0: been able to control the play in midfield the way that Maradona has been able to do. And he's hurting England again here. It's a brilliant run. It's a great goal.
1: Zola Montiel can win the World Cup for Argentina with this kick. Yes!
2: Oh, 34 days and counting. People are pissed about a lot of things when it comes to the cost of the World Cup. And I just want to give a massive shout out to Arthur Blank in Atlanta. Ticket prices are going to be what they'll be, and we'll touch on that in a second. But he's keeping food prices low. And he's done that for a while. The concession prices for all of his events that take place at the Mercedes Dome are so cheap. And he says, look, we can't always control what happens on the field, but we can control some of the fan experiences. And that's why he's going to keep the prices down. And are you ready for this? Think about this for a second. When you think about the cost of any concession most places outside of the bananas, what do you see? Ridiculous prices. Cheese nachos, $3. Super pretzel, $2. Souvenir soda, $4. Small domestic beer, $5. Peach shake, $3. Just a few of the options that are available when it comes to the cost of stuff when you go see a game in Atlanta for the World Cup. And are you ready for this? A hot dog and a soda. $5 is what he charges at the Falcons game. So shout out to him. People are pissed about the ticket prices. Understandable. But as much as people complain, and they do, here's the reality of it. 500 million requests have come in for World Cup tickets with, what, 34, 33 days left. You're looking at 15 million a day still coming in. So we move from there to betting. Ooh, what you got for us, Chad? I'm going to tell you right now, kids. So according to B of A study, and they've studied everything, all of the markets you can't betting-wise, a vast majority of America's putting their money on France, led by Kylian Mbappe, won the World Cup before last, lost the final of the last World Cup to Messi. AI is choosing Spain. Either of those two can win it. No doubt about that. So I'm pumped, baby. Getting closer and closer every day. 323-538-2423. At Chad Benson Show is your X, your Insta, your YouTube, and all of the other things. Love hearing from all of you right here on the Chad Benson Show. Coming up, hour number two of the program. Talk a little bit more about the Hantavirus. Redistricting. Yeah, the fight is real with redistricting. We are going to discuss that as well. The latest about Iran, us, a love tap, says the president. That was all it was yesterday, just a love tap. We'll talk a bit about that. Our good buddy Zach Abraham, Chief Investment Officer, Bulwark Capital, is also going to join the program to talk about the markets, especially when it comes to oil and how these energy markets really pull a lot of the other markets around as well. Plus your urban word of the day and some other good stuff. I promise you that. Chad Benson Show.
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8: I'm Michael Toscano. The Defense Department has begun releasing its formally classified documents regarding unexplained aerial phenomena, those unidentified flying objects. Correspondent Carter Evans has taken a look.
9: The cache of more than 160 files follows President Trump's earlier directive for transparency after decades of apparent sightings have fueled a wide range of conspiracy theories, from government cover-ups to aliens.
10: Do you believe alien life exists and has visited our planet?
11: I believe that the evidence suggests that there's something more to be looked at and shouldn't be ignored.
8: That was Stanford professor Gary Nolan, who has helped the government analyze UFO material. When the cruise ship carrying passengers who may have been exposed to hantavirus in the deadly onboard outbreak reaches the Canary Islands off Spain Sunday, 17 Americans will be taken by special plane back to the U.S. They'll go to the Nebraska Quarantine Unit, where Dr. Michael Wadman is medical director.
12: The quarantine unit enjoys an outstanding facility that's designed to limit the spread of the pathogen that we're monitoring for. All of these passengers will be monitored for symptoms. They're all well at this time and will be coming to us for monitoring.
8: Schools and universities across the country are recovering from a cyber attack that knocked down Canvas. The online platform manages exams, course notes, lecture videos, and grades. Steve Cobb is a cybersecurity expert.
13: Attackers are going to victimize these systems because there's so much data possible. And right, what they're looking to do is beat their ROI, their mission, which is to financially harm people to get some kind of money or payment out of it.
8: U.S. military forces fired on two Iran-flagged oil tankers to stop them from docking at an Iranian port today. We have more from CBS's Weijia Jiang at the White House.
14: The fight lasted for hours, but the president insisted a ceasefire is in place as peace talks continue. Although Iran's foreign minister posted on social media, every time a diplomatic solution is on the table, the U.S. opts for a reckless military adventure, adding, Iranians never bow to pressure.
8: In San Luis Obispo, California, investigators this week searched the home of the mother of Paul Flores, who was convicted in 2022 for murdering Cal Poly freshman Kristen Stewart 30 years ago. Sheriff Ian Parkinson says they're still searching for her body.
15: This case was very challenging from the very beginning because the suspect, Paul Flores, had moved out of the dorm. The dorm room had been cleaned, so you're missing physical evidence, and you don't recreate that.
8: The sheriff vows to continue the search for the body. This is CBS News.
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8: Some schools are seeing more kindergartners who aren't potty trained.
6: This is a big distraction for our schools.
19: John Legg is the school superintendent in Pasco County, Florida. He says it's gotten worse since the pandemic.
6: It is not the kindergartner's teacher's responsibility to be changing diapers for kindergartners.
19: Beginning this fall, Pasco County schools will send students who are not potty trained home for a week so their parents can train them.
6: We need our parents to understand that it is not okay and that we will be taking action.
19: There will be exceptions for students with developmental issues. Michael Wallace, CBS News.
8: Google reached a settlement with black employees who alleged systemic racial disparities in hiring, pay, and advancement. Former employee April Curley sued the tech giant, saying it engages in a, quote, pattern and practice of unfair treatment for its black workers, steering them to lower-level jobs and subjecting them to a hostile work environment if they speak out. Michael Toscano, CBS News.
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1: Are there aliens? The first batch of UFO, UAP, alien stuff has been released. And it's interesting. Now, Tim Burchett, Tennessee, said Trump's keeping his word on his transparency. There are more things that will be coming out. There are more videos and information that is going to be released in the coming weeks or months. This is the first batch. So what can we take from this? Let's break it down. First of all, some of the stuff, they've come out and said they do not know what some of these things are. They cannot explain them. There is no natural anomaly that can explain some of these things. So that's interesting. And the fact that they're somewhat honest about that is one thing. They're also saying, at least at this moment in time, you got to make up your own mind if you think there is or isn't something. Now, I've always said, if you're going to do this, you're going to have to do it over a period of time. You can't just dump it on people. I think we're going to find out more. There's 46 videos that are supposed to be incredible. And there's several videos in here that are pretty neat, things we haven't seen before, some that we have seen before, but with an explanation of we have no idea what they are. So right now, there are plenty of open archives and unresolved anomalies and some very good videos and some other videos. And the videos, especially a few of them over Iraq, the UAE, are videos that are, you could tell they're spy satellites, things of that nature. So, you know, you wouldn't expect there to be, you know, the perfect picture. But there's other ones that, it's again, it's pretty interesting. You have to make up your own mind. You are. And there's a couple pictures in here that are interesting, including a picture from Roswell. So the photo is from the U.S. Air Force's Roswell report. And this was, you know, that it's very interesting. You've got a couple things in there. Again, very interesting. How real is everything? You're going to have to, you know, at least at this point in time, probably inconclusive, but they are being more forthright in saying that we have no idea what these things are. And because of that, that's a step. And you also have several other politicians have come out, like Tim Burchett and Ms. Luna from Florida, who say that there's a lot more that's coming and we're inching towards that. Just a start. That's all I'm saying. I'm not saying yay or nay. But there's definitely things that are happening and moving in that direction. Let me know what you think. 323-538-2423 at Chad Benson Show is your X, your Insta, YouTube, and everything else. Jobs up, always good. That is a wonderful thing. You know, it's funny because people say, you just hate Trump at all. It's not about that. Again, stop bringing Trump into this. That's an emotional thing. I don't like the actions. I don't know Trump personally. We're not pals. So there you go. But we added some jobs. A little bit better than expected. And that's good news. Despite what's going on in the economy, as far as the high prices. Now, is there going to be a knock-on effect coming in the weeks and months ahead? Especially as we continue to potentially move forward when it comes to this war. And I hope and pray that we're going to get done with this sooner rather than later. But judging by the things that happened yesterday, and I got to think that there's going to be some serious issues potentially going forward, because it doesn't look like Iran is willing to give up its nuclear ambitions. And because of that, it doesn't seem like we're going to be getting a deal done. Does it mean there's going to be more fighting? That's another situation. I have no idea if there's going to be more fighting. No idea whatsoever. What I do know is we're in a position right now where oil is not coming down anytime soon. And even if we ended this thing tomorrow, and we're going to talk to our good buddy Zach Abraham coming up here in a little bit, these things are going to play out as far as how we're going to feel these things over the next several weeks and potentially months. And that's if it was to come to an end today. And I don't think that's happening at all. So this weekend, I hope there's nothing that's going to happen this weekend. Could it get spicy? Of course it could get spicy. You and I both know that. Will it? God willing, it doesn't. We move from there to L.A., Los Angeles, California. So, look, I grew up in Los Angeles. Growing up in Southern California, California in general, if you had any conservative ideology or beliefs, you were, you know, politically you're an outsider. That being said, doesn't mean that it was unheard of to have every once in a while a Republican for something. But over the last umpteen years, decades really, there's been very little of that. You had Arnold, and that we know how that went. The last L.A. mayor that was a Republican was Richard Reardon. So, and he won it based on the fact that the 92 riots happened and it was a disaster. And again, it's a nonpartisan office, but everybody is aware that everybody's on the left side of the aisle. Since the move left, you had the likes of James Hahn, Tony Villar, Anthony Villaraigosa, Eric Garcetti, and currently Mayor Bass. Last year, we know what happened in Southern California with the fires. Now, what you have is a situation where people are frustrated and pissed. The expense of California is insane. The fact that they spend God knows how much money on every little thing they can that does nothing to solve any problems whatsoever. And in fact, many cases causes more problems than anything else. And because of that fire last year, you have the likes of Spencer Pratt. If you don't know who he is, he was on the Hills. He's married to Heidi Montag is her name. And he is running for mayor. Why? Because he's fed up. He's over it. And a lot of Californians are feeling that way about a lot of things. But in L.A., it's one of those things where this, if it was to happen, is a seismic shift. Even though it's a nonpartisan area, he had had enough. His house burned down, and he said, I'm done. I'm done with this. I'm over this. We're spending hundreds of millions of dollars to create more homeless. We are doing very little to help the average person. And when things go south, you make it so the average person has no chance in hell. And it smells like piss everywhere. People are over it. And he's making noise. People on the left are giving him money. And not just a little bit. A decent amount. The likes of Jeannie Buss. Of Lakers fame, giving him money, among other things. And he's getting national press as well.
0: Yeah, thankfully, all my supporters in Los Angeles are Democrats. Everyone I know, my family, are all Democrats. I grew up in L.A. I went to Crossroads. Everybody that texted me last night, amazing, congratulations, are all Democrats. So what people are confused on, the Democrats all are behind me. It's just the socialists and the communists that don't back me. But no, I'm confident I'm probably going to win with 51% on June 2nd because I don't do a political message. I don't do national politics. I don't do tribal politics. I don't talk about other states. I'm localized. I just want to fix our streets, get the lights on. I want people to feel safe. I want to get our tax money to not be robbed by these literal criminal NGOs stealing from our tax to increase the homelessness. So my message isn't political, it's common sense. So I have Democrats love me, Republicans love me, independents love me, libertarians love me, constitutionalists love me. It's just socialists and communists.
1: I love his message. And the funny thing is watching the machine start to work against him is interesting. But also, watching people ask the question, well, can he do this job? I hate to break it to politicians. It ain't that hard. It's not. If you're there to do the right thing, it ain't that hard. If you have common sense, it ain't that hard. It isn't. They make you think that what they're doing is somehow noble and the common person, you guys just wouldn't understand. I don't know if you could do the job. No. Absolutely, I think you could. I think you could take a random person who's not an idiot or crazy, and you could put them in that position, and I think they could handle the job. No. Yeah, I think they could. You know how I know? Because I know a lot of politicians. I know a lot of politicians. And I will tell you, they make it look a lot harder than it needs to be. And in the day of performativeness, if you just kind of do the job half-ass, you're going to be better than most. I'm pulling for you, Spencer. 323-538-2423 at Chad Benson Show. It's your X, your Insta, YouTube, and more of the Hantavirus. We will talk about it straight ahead. 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

0: What?
1: Yes, the hantavirus. As they continue, we are looking around, making sure that we know where all of these people are. We need to stop the spread. I kid because, as we talked about yesterday, this, we've got this, you know, this brain that still has this fight or flight response. We're looking for something. What is it? What's, you know, what's rustling in the bush? What is it? Could it be a threat? And this is one of those things, especially after COVID, where you go, uh-oh, what, is this bad? I mean, could anybody catch it? Is this going to be something that's going to become similar to COVID? Are we going to all have to stay inside? And it is super deadly. Settle down. Right now, we're going to be aight.
2: Even though there is historical documentation of the Andes strain being able to spread from person to person, it is not very efficiently spread from person to person.
1: Whew, that is good news. But it is deadly. Let's not pretend it's not. We talked a bit about it yesterday. And, you know, but it's also, and again, another one of these situations where you say this, you know, it makes for good news. It does. It makes for that doom-scrolling, doom-watching kind of thing, which is the news business is a business.
3: This is obviously a deadly virus, 30, 40% mortality rate. It can take a while for symptoms to show up. So we have to be really focused on making sure that if anybody starts developing symptoms, that they get care immediately.
1: Yes, absolutely. And we don't know what that care is. We talked about that yesterday. There's really no, they throw everything against the wall. It's the best way to describe how they treat the hantavirus. You throw everything against the wall and see what sticks. That's why I continue to tell you guys, you will not catch it in your living room unless you're gross and you have a bunch of deer, mice, and things of that nature roaming around there. So, but I get why people want to pay attention. 323-538-2423 at Chad Benson Show. It's your X, your Insta, everything else right here on the Chad Benson Show. But we freak out a lot about this. And it's not that we shouldn't pay attention to certain things like these. It's the fact that, you know, watching the news and the way they do things, they get out there and they want to make sure that you're aware. But if they can scare you a little bit, that's an emotion that's going to suck you in. What do you think? And again, not saying this thing can't spread a little bit, but it's that kind of fear-based thing. It's like when we talk about animal attacks. So yesterday, search and rescue crews in Montana National Park found a missing hiker dead. And what does it look like happened? Not exposure or anything like that. Bear attack. And when we talk about shark attacks, bear attacks, things of this nature, they catch the ear because it shows how fragile we are as human beings. That the virus, the thing you can't see, what it can do, what goes on when it comes to the shark attack or the bears or whatever it is, it just shows you that as amazing as the body and everything is, we're still just, you know, fragile in so many ways. So, and that's part of the sales side of stuff. And I know what people are saying, Chad, you do, nature will mess you up. Yes, I do. And it's funny, but usually we do that when people do stupid things like, hey, I can't believe the bear attacked you. Well, you invited it into your house and then you didn't have any food and they're not pets. So sometimes you do stupid things, you get a stupid prize and we're going to poke fun at you. I don't think that was this situation here. But once again, it doesn't happen a lot. So when it happens, it becomes big news, if that makes sense. Coming up, our good buddy and yours, the one, the only, Zach Abraham, Chief Investment Officer of Bullard Capital, joins the program to talk about oil, the markets. Chad Benson Show.
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0: 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The nicotine in e-cigarettes is addictive and can harm brain development. 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Many young people use pod-based e-cigarettes like Juul, which have high levels of nicotine. 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
3: We don't have a CDC director. 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You don't have a surgeon general.
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4: Their fishing pond, if you will, is really big with these systems, and so they can catch as many fish as they want to, many times leveraging the attacks and breaches on educational systems.
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1: It is that time of the week. Talk to our good buddy, Zach Abraham, Chief Investment Officer, Bulwark Capital. Start with oil. Okay, so obviously we've got some issues back. There's a ceasefire, but not a ceasefire. It's still in place, but it's not in place. We're going to bomb each other, but it's not the same thing. The reality of oil's weird to watch because I think there's obviously been manipulation in the marketplace. There's some serious issues that the Department of Justice is looking at. It's just some insider trading going on. But this is going to start getting serious. And, you know, we got the big webinar coming up about the impact of energy. And I don't think people realize oil is such a driver, not just in the commodity market, all markets.
2: Yeah. Man, where to start? So, first of all, I am very sympathetic, and I've been talking about this on our show on a day-to-day basis, and kind of doing my best on social media too. I'm very sympathetic to the approach where people are looking and going, this Strait of Hormuz thing, you guys way over blew it. I mean, it's been 9 weeks. The world isn't falling apart. Crude sub 100. Like, we just need to acknowledge that this wasn't nearly as bad as everybody thought it was going to be. Okay. I totally get where people are coming from if that's their thought. And if you look at the price action, that's what you're seeing. Okay. Let me try to put this, because I think that there are many things that have gone on. First of all, I think the market environment that you are in lends to this. And why do I say that? Because, again, we've got to look at the environment we're in. This is the longest bull market, the longest stock market run in history.
1: Yeah.
2: Okay. You've had two down years.
1: Yeah.
2: You've had two down years in the last 15.
1: Okay.
2: Yeah. Last 16. You now are sitting at a record level, Shiller case PE ratio record. Now you're equal at 41. I think you're at a 41 on the case Shiller PE.
1: Yeah.
2: Which is ties the tech high. The new anomaly is you're sitting at about 250 to 260% debt to GDP. Market cap to GDP, meaning the stock market is worth 260% of the economy.
1: Yes.
2: All right. In 1929, that ratio reached 65%. In 1987, it reached 85%. In 1999, it reached 170%. 2000, it reached 170%. Today, we're at 250, racing toward 300. Okay, so first of all, it's an extraordinarily different market environment than anybody has ever operated in. Second of all, it is the longest expansion in history, which is for 15 years to fade every single geopolitical risk. You made money within the next 3 to 6 months, and you usually made substantial. So you have told investors for 15 straight years without a single exception. Think about go back to Mario Draghi, whatever it takes. European debt crisis, right? Then go to the shale patch blowing up in 2015. Then go to COVID. Then go to Russia, Ukraine, right? Just right on down the list. Every single one of them, you fade them. So when we get to this, when we're going to have a global oil supply shortage and guys like me are saying it's going to lead to a humanitarian crisis and Trump goes, hey, trust Trump, it doesn't surprise me that retail goes short oil, right? Because we're playing whack-a-mole. What's the one thing that says things are about to go bad? Fade that and buy risk, right? Sell vol, buy risk, right? That's what the market's been trained to do. But this situation is fundamentally different. And the reason I say it's fundamentally different is the price of oil only for a very short period of time can oil be priced by perception,
1: yeah.
2: Right? Because it can be for a short
1: period of time. Because eventually reality shows up.
2: Yes, because you're trading a physical commodity.
1: Yeah.
2: And here is the reality, guys. Last week alone, you drew 2% of our total oil supply in the United States to exports. That doesn't even count what those are just inventory draws last year. Last week, 2% of everything in a week. Okay, biggest draws on records, not even close. Here's the other thing. Inventories, like if you look at our SPR, it's overinflated. People look at you and go, we have 380 million barrels left or 350 million barrels left or whatever it is. No, we don't. You can't take that reserve lower than 180 million barrels. Yeah. Or you'll cave in the salt caverns that hold it, right? So if you're still shot 10 to 14 days from now, you're effectively done. You're effectively out of global inventory, right? So what is the market doing right now? The market is playing a game that's worked for 15 years, but you haven't worked with this. Now, is that to say that nothing is for certain? Nothing is for certain. And what I've seen in the last 15 years, and even this period of time, if you would have told me the Strait of Hormuz was shut for 9 weeks and WTI crude was trading sub 100, I literally would have laughed in your face and said, take your child's book somewhere else. Okay? So to say that Trump can't somehow wiggle out of this without oil going over 130, I can't put it outside the realm of possibility, but I actually think you're at a point where every single day oil stays here, you're just backlogging the pain.
1: Yeah, that's it right there. You're putting off the inevitable.
2: Yes, and the longer, because here's what's not happening. We still haven't seen a rise in rig counts. There is no drilling. And here's the deal. You're going to need new supply to come back on and fill in some of these holes, because some of the supply that's there ain't coming back.
1: Yeah.
2: Meaning you got 500,000 to 700,000 barrels of Russian production that isn't coming back with whether the strait opens or not. It's going to take longer to fix those refineries. We still don't know what the refinery damage is in the Middle East.
1: No.
2: If the rumors I'm hearing about from people in the know about how badly our bases have been damaged over there. So from what I'm hearing, we have taken massive damage on our bases over there that is not being reported. That's what I'm hearing.
1: Yeah, that's and the reports that are coming in now is they were way worse, and that Saudi Arabia and Kuwait. By the way, if you would have told people, Zach, Kuwait has not exported one barrel of oil in 30 days, and it's still sub 100. People have been, what the hell are you talking? Did they come up with some magic voodoo that makes things work? You know, has everybody got a little nuclear battery? But the amount of damage, they're worried. Both Saudi Arabia and Kuwait and others are worried. They told us not to use their airspace, not to use it. They kind of capitulated a little bit, but they're worried because their thought process is Iran is going to be able to reach us, and this is going to do way more damage than people realize.
2: Well, yeah, the other problem about them jawboning oil down is it hasn't pushed down demand much, right? Yeah. So you're drawing faster. Look, I am not saying that this is going to happen, all right? But what is so scary about this situation is, and I need people to understand this and hear this, okay? When you think about the other issues that we've had with Trump, like if you think about the tariff arguments with China and all that kind of stuff, Trump was able to back out of those negotiations at any time they didn't go his way, because everybody, including China, we don't have to say that we have a sword of Damocles over their head. Everybody knows it. And it's access to the U.S. dollar and, more importantly, access to the U.S. markets. You have to have them.
1: Yeah.
2: Even China has to have it, right? Well, there's things that we have to have from China, too, like rare earth metals, magnets, things like that, right? But bottom line is Trump was able to push as hard as he wanted. And then any moment he chose, he was able to call no joy. And the default position was just right back to where he started. So it's actually one of the reasons that I was actually in favor of a lot of the tariff negotiations, because I just sat there and I went, look, if he doesn't get any movement from them, then we end up right where we are. Right? There's no worse for the wear. We can only get improvements.
1: Yeah.
2: Now, could piss some people off, which isn't good, but I just didn't see it as this big, this is completely different. And all the things that they're doing to kind of tamp things down and hold things under control, they're making it worse.
1: Yes.
2: Right? Because what they're doing is you have not had a serious, in some parts of the world you have, but you've not had a really big crunch to demand, right? You haven't had a ton of demand destruction because you haven't let the price go up. You haven't seen the supply reaction. Drill rigs still haven't moved. So the fact that you're now at the point of this process now where the fact that oil hasn't gone up is actually making the situation worse. You're at that point now. Meaning, if you don't want a humanitarian crisis and you want this situation to end really soon, higher oil is your friend, right? It just is. Because the longer the price stays down here, right, you're suppressing the, it's like an immunoresponse, it's like an immune response suppression, right? You're like, oh, well, we killed the pain.
1: Yeah.
2: And, oh, sorry. And we killed the pain. Well, it's like, yeah, but you also ended the impetus for the doctor to come in the room and operate, right? The patient doesn't feel any pain anymore. So the cold reality is that what you're seeing in the price action from oil is just not reflective of the storage numbers. If you want to get out and do the math on your own, the numbers are out there and you'll see it. We're running out of oil.
1: Yep.
2: Okay, we're running out of oil. And what people don't understand is the moment the strait opens up, best case scenario, okay, this is from Chevron, this is from the CIA, this is from research departments that did studies on this for the last several years prior to this thing even popping off. The best thing we can tell, and I think that it's fairly realistic, but I also think it's somewhat optimistic because we don't know the situation with the mines, what kind of mines there are. They actually have a surprising number of very dumb mines.
1: Yes.
2: So not stuff that you can just turn off, right? Stuff that you've actually got to go retrieve. So not even considering that, you're still a month to 2 months out once the strait is fully opened, right? That means you return to the same. Now, here's the thing. We don't know what Iran's strategy for the strait going through is. They're going to contract a toll. What Iran has said is when they open, their opening will be a portion of what used to go through originally, and they will gradually work up there. Here's my point. If you fully opened and just said no tolls, free for all, everybody can move through, you're still going to draw inventories for another 2 months. Okay? Then you need to think about the fact that you will be sitting on record low global oil storage, period. And we're going to hit that number. That's already baked into the cake. Meaning, even if the strait fully opens tonight, we will see record low global oil storage just based on the reality on the ground right now. Okay? So all I can tell people is, guys, the price right now is not now. If you did pivot like in the next 24, 48 hours and you did get a deal, do I think oil necessarily goes to 130? No. But at some point you get past the headline part of this.
1: Yes.
2: And even if you're open, I still think you're going to 115, 120.
1: Yeah.
2: And I think there's a good chance when this ends, I think there's a good chance that oil starts going up after that, because then there's going to be no, it's like a sell the news, right? There's no reason to short it anymore. So what I'll just tell people, we bought more oil yesterday. We bought more today.
1: Absolutely. Talking to Zach Abraham, Chief Investment Officer, Bulwark Capital. People want to reach out. They want to jump on the webinar, the impact of energy. What do they do?
2: Super easy. So hop on there Thursday, May 21st. 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When you come to the website, dialogue box pops up. You can sign up for a spot. You'll get a link that day. Costs you nothing. Obligates you to nothing. We're not going to call you on Saturdays. If you like what we have to say and you want to talk with me or one of my advisors, you can email us. We'll set up a call. If not, hopefully you'll leave more informed and better armed to take on, you know, the management of your own money. But yeah, check it out. A lot of good info. If nothing else, you'll leave more informed about what's going on in the world. And then also, too, just general ways to protect yourself, because I will just tell you guys, nobody, including me, knows exactly where this stuff's going. What I will tell you is in the next 2 to 3 months, every single thing you buy is going to be more expensive. So just get ready.
1: Amen. Amen. 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We'll talk to you next week.
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14: 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The Chad Benson Show.
1: Love hearing from each and every one of you. Got a text from the 360 saying, why is Gen X the forgotten generation? And I said, it's because we're the smallest generation. And we are very small comparatively to millennials, Gen Z, Alpha, and of course the boomers. We are the smallest generation, but it doesn't mean we aren't the coolest generation, because that we are. And you know how I know? Because much like today's kids, we got words too.
15: Now it's time for the urban word of the day. The young have a vocabulary all their own, and we break it down for you. It's called the urban word of the day.
1: I'm going to give us a little urban word of the day via Gen X style. I said this the other day. I was talking about words at work. I was joking around. And fat. And people are like, you can't say somebody's fat. I said, oh, yeah, you can look at a lady and go, girl, you are fat. And they would be like, what? Pretty hot and tempting. P-H-A-T. Fat. Not quite the fat that you were thinking about, kids. You see, we too, Gen X, have words. And we use those words. My favorite of all, though, still used to this day, is cool beans. Cool beans, baby. That's cool beans. It's my favorite. You know how I know? Because my son's nickname is Bean. And my daughter, her middle name is actually Bean. Huh? Yeah, that's your urban word of the day.
15: That was the urban word of the day. Now you know.
1: A little Gen X style there. We are a small generation, but a generation that is the most independent by far. That is something I love. 323-538-2423. At Chad Benson Show is your X, your Insta, YouTube. If you have a chance, like and subscribe to the YouTube. It really helps us out right here on the Chad Benson Show. Coming up, hour number three, last hour of the week. We'll get the latest from the Hantavirus scare. Oh, aliens. Got to talk aliens. How could you not talk aliens? It is a must. Talk a little bit about aliens as well. Got your Finally Friday sounds, because finally it's Friday, and thank goodness for that. And of course, Iran. What will happen? What won't happen? Where do we go from here? Or is this the new norm, at least for a while? We're going to find that out, because it's exhausting. I think we can all agree on that. If you miss any of the show, shame on you. Grab the podcast. Straight ahead, hour number three, right here on the Chad Benson Show.
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5: I'm Michael Toscano. The Virginia Supreme Court struck down a voter-approved Democratic congressional map as the nationwide redistricting battle rages on. Correspondent Ed O'Keefe gets us up to date.
6: The Virginia decision comes as protests broke out in Louisiana as legislators debated a new map that drops one of the state's two majority black districts. And it comes a day after chaos erupted in Tennessee as Republicans voted to eliminate the state's only Democratic House seat. In Alabama, the Republican governor there signed a bill changing that state's map, but only if the Supreme Court grants permission.
5: The Nebraska Quarantine Unit and Nebraska Biocontainment Unit are preparing to take in 17 Americans from the cruise ship stricken with a deadly hantavirus outbreak. Dr. Angela Hewlett is medical director of the Biocontainment Unit.
7: We have a trained team of healthcare workers, including everything from our nursing team to a physician team, including infectious diseases specialists, as well as critical care physicians. And we are ready, should one of these individuals develop symptoms concerning for hantavirus.
5: With the first release of formerly secret files on unexplained aerial phenomena, CBS News correspondent Carter Evans got the view from an expert.
8: Do you see any smoking gun there?
9: I don't see a smoking gun.
8: Stanford professor Gary Nolan has previously helped the U.S. government analyze UFO evidence.
10: How should people look at this information?
9: I think with first a skeptical eye, what could explain it? It's not a balloon. It's not a seagull. Maybe it's a lens flare. Then what's left on the table, as spectacular as it might be, becomes a higher probability.
5: There's no word yet from the White House after President Trump said he was expecting a letter from Iran tonight, a response to the latest U.S. offer toward peace talks. Correspondent Weijia Jiang explains.
11: The U.S. did give Iran a memorandum of understanding, which is not exactly a peace proposal. It's basically a deal to start working on a deal. So they would have 30 days to negotiate and really fill in the blanks.
5: President Trump said Russia and Ukraine will swap 1,000 prisoners as part of a three-day ceasefire for the observation of World War II Victory Day in Russia this weekend. Researchers led by the City University of New York have been studying how climate change and pollution affect our physical and emotional health. Study co-author Melissa Blum tells us.
12: Higher exposure to a pollutant, sulfur dioxide, which is produced by burning fossil fuels and power plants and cars. Higher exposure to sulfur dioxide was associated with higher scores for nervousness and feelings of helplessness on mood surveys.
5: And she said higher heat make it harder for people to recover from stress. This is CBS News.
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17: Sorry, Tilly Norwood, you may not make the cut. The real-life people behind the Golden Globes say that unlike the AI performer who's caused a massive stir, actors still have to be mostly real to be considered for awards. But new rules will allow some artificial intelligence in movies and TV, as long as they have human creative direction, artistic judgment, and authorship throughout the production process. No word on how usage will be measured. Submissions for the next Golden Globes open June 1st. The awards will be handed out next January. Deborah Rodriguez, CBS News.
5: The NFL and the NFL Referees Association have agreed on a new 7-year collective bargaining agreement that avoids a potential work stoppage and use of replacement officials. The deal runs through the 2032 NFL season. Michael Toscano, CBS News.
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1: The war is still kind of going. Is that a good way to say it? I think it's kind of going. And because of the kind of going, it doesn't mean that it's raging, but it doesn't mean that it feels like the one-page memo is going to lead to something immediate as far as let's get this thing done and let's start getting serious about, you know, crossing the T's, dotting the I's kind of thing. They traded fire yesterday. What did Trump say? It's a love tap.
2: The administration says that Iran fired unprovoked on three American Navy destroyers in the Strait, the U.S. swiftly hitting back. The president telling me in a phone call, quote, it's just a love tap. But Iran does not see it that way, now accusing the U.S. of violating the ceasefire, promising to deliver a crushing response if U.S. attacks continue.
1: Could they? As far as what? Like sink all of our ships and stuff? No, they don't have to. You know what they have to do? Make the other people's lives miserable around there. Meaning Saudi Arabia, UAE, things of that nature. Keep doing that. And it's funny, when we talk to our buddy Jim here in a little bit, but you know, he and I have chatted about this before, and he's like, ah, look how miserable Iran makes everybody around there and whatnot. And I said, yeah, I get that, but there's a reason the other night that Saudi Arabia and the UAE told America, you're not going to launch attacks from here. You're not. That's not going to happen. Iran looks at this and says, this entire region hates us. They all hate us. We get blamed for everything. And yes, the regime is awful. They've done horrible things. Nobody is denying any of that. But that being said, they feel like they're backed into the corner. And if you think about it, outside of proxies, it's really, you know, because China and Russia, like anything, they use them to poke at us and have somewhat of a friend in the region. But China's getting closer to Saudi Arabia. China is getting closer to the UAE and several others. So, but they use them for the opportunity to piss us off more than anything else. So they're in their mind, they're surrounded. Think about it in their mind. They're surrounded. They're surrounded by everybody who wants to kill them, to blow them up, to eliminate them. So you come at the world in a much different place. And that place is we're expecting you to come after us. So we're going to do everything we can to try to get at you. Now, the question is, can they survive much longer? This is Amos Hochstein. He was at one time the Middle East secretary for the Biden administration. So this is the guy that handled the Middle East. And he was asked about how long can they, Iran, last.
3: They can handle the pain.
4: I'm just saying.
3: They can handle the pain. And their view is, how long can you handle the pain? And I'll tell you this, we're going towards a cliff on oil and oil products by the end of this month. Physical shortages. We have physical shortage already, but it's just in countries we don't care about.
5: Okay.
3: So then they will, right, because they're poor.
5: Yeah.
3: But then it'll go to middle-income countries like Vietnam and Thailand. Then it goes to Japan and Korea. And then it comes here. And here's the thing. You want to fly out of the United States? You can say, we have oil. We have jet fuel.
5: Right.
3: Okay, you can't take it with you.
5: Wow.
3: When you fly out, you got to be able to refill somewhere else.
1: By the way, they don't let you take it with you. That would be weird. But they don't. So try to take it on there, and you're going to be in a situation where they're going to get a little upset with you. What do you got? I got some jet fuel, just in case we get somewhere and you guys need some. It's an act of attrition right now. Their pressure is massive. There's no doubt. There is no doubt. The impact on Iran, as far as the economic impact, is in the billions, right? I think our government is saying closer to 10 to 15 billion, somewhere in and around there. But they also have a lot of drones and missiles left. So they could, in theory, continue to wage a nuisance nightmare for the United States military, the Gulf partners and neighbors. And in doing so, as we heard Zach from Bulwark last hour, continue to push oil higher and higher. And that is, as we have talked about, the three M's: military, market, midterms. It's an act of attrition at this moment in time. So there's no doubt there's pressure on them. But you just heard from old Amos there saying, look, they're built to withstand the pain. Doesn't mean it doesn't hurt, but it doesn't mean they're going to cave. And as we've seen anything, they're not caving the way that this administration was probably hoping and thinking and being told it would. So it's going to be very interesting in the coming days. Could something happen this weekend? It is possible. Do I think something's going to happen this weekend? I hope not. But the pressure right now is big on this administration. There is no doubt. They are feeling this pressure as prices continue to rise and the warning signs, they're flashing and they're loud.
0: Whirlpool, which makes refrigerators and washing machines, warned that the war caused a, quote, recession-level decline in consumer confidence as customers put off those big-ticket purchases. McDonald's CEO is citing heightened anxiety from higher gas prices that is going to disproportionately impact low-income consumers.
1: Yeah, big time. You know, Trump can sit there and, you know, I'm watching him the other day. He says, I don't care if it goes to $200 a barrel and it's $8 a gallon. It'll be worth it. Well, you're fine. You and your family are making billions of dollars and you're doing okay. I think we can all kind of agree that as far as, you know, financially, you guys are right. But if you're living paycheck to paycheck and you're feeling and seeing this and you're seeing that, even if you support them, you can't think this is a good idea. You can't think, oh, yeah, that's what I want. And that's where the midterms come in.
0: Gas prices are now up 50 cents in just the last 2 weeks. The national average hitting $4.56 a gallon. That means if you are driving a Toyota Camry, it is now on average $21 more expensive every time you fill up compared to the start of March when the war began.
1: And we have not felt the impact of inflation yet. Yes, it's there, but it's there in the gas and in some of our goods. But now that, as we say, the knock-on effect, the domino effect, that is starting to happen. My producer locally here, he goes, dude, I went to the store the other night, and he's a single dude, and he kind of goes to the store every couple days. He goes, I bought enough for a day and a half, 2 days of food, and it'd be like $66. He goes, I know some stuff was rising. He goes, but that right there gave me sticker shock. Yeah. And they're going to spin it however they want. Understand that. They're going to come out and spin it. The other day, Kevin Hassett, if I'm the Democrats, I am running this over and over again about how out of touch this administration is. Listen to what he says here. Kevin Hassett, if you don't know who he is, he looks like the guy that got beat up every day in school, then becomes the villain in every 80s movie you can think of.
4: And so the consumer is really, really firing on all cylinders, just like the corporate sector you're seeing in the earnings reports. And they're doing that because they have so much more money in their pockets. In fact, I had the head of one of the big five banks in my office yesterday going through the credit card data. And just as Secretary Bessent said, credit card spending is through the roof. They're spending more on gasoline, but they're spending more on everything else, too.
1: And he said it with a smile. Independence right now. Independence, which is the most important segment of the voting blocks that are out there, are independent voters. Trump is so far underwater that Harry Enten said, I thought it was a mistake. I thought I inputted the information wrong. He went from a +9 to a -70. You're not going to win anything with that, no matter how much you redistrict. And boy, they're doing it.
5: You cannot take a majority black city, fracture its voting power, and then tell us race has nothing to do with it.
1: It doesn't. And I'm going to tell you guys this right now. I want everybody to hear this. Republicans, Democrats, everybody who's running for office will take any vote they can get. Democrats will take every white, MAGA, Confederate flag voter if it meant they got over the line and a win. And Republicans will take every single, if an entire district was trans, black, furry identifying, playing in boys' sports when they're biologically male voters, and they voted Republican, as long as they won, the Republicans wouldn't care. At all. And this redistricting fight, it's going to get ugly as we move forward. 323-538-2423 at Chad Benson Show is your X, your Insta, your YouTube, and everything else. A little What's Trending straight ahead. Talk to our buddy Jim Kennedy coming up in a little bit. A little bit about Iran and a lot of bit about aliens. But first, Omaha Steaks. 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

0: Rachel. Wah, wah. It's her movie, right? The tour? Live in 3D premiere. White House criticizing Mark Hamill, Luke Skywalker, for the AI Trump grave post. I get it. Kind of a dick move, not going to lie to you. Rubio meets the Pope. Try to ease tensions. Hantavirus, Kyle Rittenhouse, is bit by a brown recluse. Sucks. And U.S. pauses Project Freedom, also trending. Over to the magical world of Google. Canvas hacked. The education... And this is a big thing. It's a learning platform. 275 million potential leaks. And apparently it's pay or leak. El Nino, The Late Show, Jamie Presley. She is joining OnlyFans, if you will. The My Name is Earl actress, among other things. She's going to make some money. It's going to happen. You watch. I bet you next week we'll talk about it, and she'll have made $1 million or $2 million for a week. For a week. And finally, over to the magical world of X. Trump inspects blue-lined Lincoln Memorial pool. Epstein, Jim Crow, Ken Paxton. Moscow, Hantavirus, 323-538-2423, at Chad Benson Show is your X, your Insta, your YouTube, and more. Now you know what's trending on the internet right here on the Chad Benson Show. Ivermectin, Vivek, Rem, Swami, B1. Pretty much everything. I think he's got a real good shot being the governor of Ohio, but it's going to be interesting because that's kind of still a purple place. Very few of those left. And Tennessee also trending because of the redistricting. Some of the other things that are going on, obviously the hantavirus. People are worried. Is this the pandemic? Is this it? Should we freak out? How many masks do we need to get to save ourselves? What's California going to do? Are we starting to lock down yet? How's this working?
1: Look, I'm worried about the people on the ship. We may see a few more cases. We may even see a dozen or so more cases. Are we going to see hundreds or thousands of cases? Not from this outbreak.
0: What? No, not from this out. Because it's hard to catch.
1: Saliva, certainly also through respiratory droplets, the way we remember with COVID and flu, but you actually just need a much greater exposure, because with COVID and flu, you have a lot of upper respiratory virus, and so it comes out pretty easily, large loads. This virus really digs in deep into the lungs, and when you breathe out, you just release too little virus for it to really spread effectively.
0: Good to know. Is there anything else, Doc, you can tell us?
1: If you have good reason, let's say you sat next to somebody for 6 hours or 8 hours on a plane, the key thing in my mind is just to monitor your symptoms. Remember, you don't spread this. There's no evidence that people spread it asymptomatically. So if you don't have symptoms, you're not contagious.
0: There we go. Right there. Doctor telling you right there. This is nothing you have to worry about. I hope. Coming up, our buddy Jim Kennedy joins the program. We're going to talk about everything, including aliens. Chad Benson Show.
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4: If they go that route, the Attorney General of Virginia put out a statement saying he was exploring different legal pathways.
5: The Pentagon has begun releasing files on unexplained aerial phenomena, but correspondent Adriana Diaz says they don't necessarily offer conclusions.
6: The Pentagon says all of the files have been reviewed for security purposes, but many of them have not been analyzed for resolution of possible anomalies.
5: City University of New York researchers say air pollution and heat make people feel nervous and helpless, study co-author Melissa Blum.
7: What temperatures were they exposed to? What levels of different air pollutants? And really tie that back then to the physical health and the mental health impacts.
5: CBS News Brief. I'm Michael Toscano.
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1: That time of the week. Talk to our good buddy, Jim Kennedy. Kennedy, it's the public policy producers. We talk about politics, pop culture, and all the things. I continue to say this. Trump has an Obama problem. And that Obama problem is whatever he does, he has to feel like his deal's better than Obama. And I think he's painted himself into a corner now where hubris of what took place with Venezuela and this, I have to win and it has to be better than Obama, is going to put us in a situation that's not going to help us.
2: I've actually kind of thought through this, and wasn't anything, certainly anything that Trump said, but you know what? I've decided, while understanding it's going to pay higher for gas prices, I'm in on this until we, if as long as we can do this without putting significant numbers of boots on the ground. This is the best opportunity we've had in almost 50 years, 47 years, to get rid of the Iranian regime. This is good for the world. This is good for the region. This is good for the people of Iran. If I've got to pay a little bit more in gas, I'm willing to do that. Not that I, of course, have the ability to make that decision for everybody else. And yes, I understand it's going to be a little bit of a problem for people, put a little bit of stress on some people's household budgets. But I think we've got to continue this until we can get rid of the regime, as long as we can do it without putting feet, you know, without putting boots on the ground. I'm in for whatever it takes. If it's 2 months, then let's continue for 2 months, because at some point the Iranian government's gonna have to break, and at some point I believe the people will hopefully rise up and basically get rid of the people, the Revolutionary Guard and the powers that be. So I've kind of changed my position and decided that I'm all in on it, as long as we're not going to be putting a lot large amounts of boots on the ground.
1: But here's my thing, okay? And if we, this whole thought of, okay, where do we start the grievance, right? People are like, well, 1979. Okay, but what about 1953? What about the fact that we overthrew their legitimate government to install a puppet that robbed them blind and abused them? And then we got behind their neighbor. And it's like this weird situation where, yes, you know what? They're awful, the regime. Nobody's denying that. That being said, there's a part for us to play in this, and we want to kind of ignore it. And a younger generation, right, they don't. Just like we've talked about with the Holocaust, that's grandma and grandpa's if you're in your 20s. They don't remember that. Israel and the sacredness of that, they don't remember. The same thing here. They don't remember 444 days. You know what? They're just trying to put gas in their car, and they want to live without 12 roommates.
2: Yeah, no, absolutely. You're correct. To me, a lot of it is yes, there is the history and 83, the Berlin bombing, 79, taking the hostages. But I'm kind of looking at it more at just in general. Well, okay, their grievance would be with America, of course, because we're the ones that have been bombing them. But they can, to me, it shows how bad of a citizen of the world they are by going out and launching stuff at the UAE and other areas, you know, that are basically people they didn't really have a beef with the Saudis also, that they don't have a beef with. They have the beef with us. Okay, sure, they're trying to shoot, in some cases, at our bases, but they're trying to basically at that point just create havoc. The whole thing also with what they're doing with the Straits of Hormuz and basically the problems they're creating there is just, to me, it's like, these are just bad people. These are people that are causing problems. And if we don't get rid of them now, this could be something similar to the Gulf War, where Bush, or Gulf War One, where H.W. Bush didn't want to march into Baghdad and called it quits and walked away from it. And then we wound up going back 12 years later, or whatever it was, roughly 12 years later, to take out Saddam Hussein. Not that necessarily was the problem from 9/11, but that was the path that we took. If we'd gotten rid of Saddam Hussein 12 years earlier, not saying 9/11 wouldn't have happened, but we wouldn't have had the problem. We wouldn't have had Gulf War II. So let's take our opportunity while we are here, and the amount we've already spent on this and the amount that we've already invested in this, not that I'm saying we should ignore sunk cost fallacies, but we definitely, is the best opportunity we've got in 47 years. There is nobody that really, other than the Russians and the Chinese, and they just do it to mess with America, that are really supporting the Iranians. And I'm not really sure how strong their support is, because they know that they're not really supporting a person who's got a lot of credit on the world stage.
1: Yeah. Talking to Jim Kennedy, Kennedy Institute of Public Policy Research. We move from there to, and we're going to get more into this, the redistricting side of stuff and craziness and chaos here in, you know, Tennessee. Quick snapshot. At what point do we ask these people who are all redistricting, hey, I hear you guys say it, and you're at least saying it out loud now. No, we're just doing this because we want to win more seats. At what point do we go, are you guys going to serve the people any better, or is this just really about you?
2: That's just really about them. And actually, what this probably does is just this, in case you thought that your politicians were working for you, guess what? You've got pretty well proof out of their own mouths now that they really aren't. And they're just working to keep themselves in power. And maybe that will kind of finally be a change where we start electing different people. And I'm not saying that that's a left or a right issue. That's politics in general is become kind of a cesspool and a sewer. In general, regardless of the party, I'd like to believe it's more Democrat, but it's probably not necessarily completely a Democrat problem. And there are Republicans that fall into that group, too. You talk about the word celebrity, and that perfectly example of a lot of this. There are people that want to make a brand for themselves, that want to go out there and basically find their, you know, they weren't successful in business. They aren't necessarily the best educated people. They're not necessarily, you know, they can't play a sport. They can't be an actor. Well, maybe they can be an actor, but they can be a politician. And if they can con enough people to vote for them, regardless if they really want to help the voters or not, they can get elected to office. And from there, you want to get on the AOC bandwagon and create your brand and basically make yourself as popular as possible and elevate your thing so you can always go out there and get a TV gig when you're done or a podcast or something like that where you can basically create yourself a nice way of life. And if the voters get lost in the cause, well, hey, it's about me, and I need a better life. I need to be able to drive a Porsche, and I need to be able to have a house on the beach in Malibu.
1: Yeah, well, that sounds like a good thing. A house. I'm not going to lie to you. California's chaos and craziness, but if somebody wants to give me a house on Malibu beach, beautiful, gorgeous, you know, maybe 3 bedrooms, 4 bath, nice pool, I'll take it. I appreciate that. Probably not going to happen because I live out here in Tennessee talking to Jim Kennedy, Kennedy Institute of Public Policy Research. All right, Jim, let's talk about real stuff. Nobody gives a rat's ass about the rest of that stuff because aliens. So Tim Burchett met with Trump yesterday. There is going to be the start of stuff here today trickling out, but more and more. Several pastors now have kind of confirmed that there was this big conversation about what may be coming, brace the self kind of thing. It's interesting, you know, and all kidding aside, I've always thought there's got to be something else out there. I mean, there's just too many variables just for the size of the universe. We can't even wrap our head around how big it is to not think there's something else. But then if we were to go, well, what about dimensional? That's also a possibility as well. What if we're just the Sims for another species?
2: Well, that's Elon Musk's old argument that it was also Scott Adams, where he passed away, was always talking about we're just in a simulation. And we're basically, you know, we're puppets for some alien beings or something that's basically watching us and letting us run around and exist just for their pleasure and stuff. The dimensional thing, that's something I got to get my head wrapped around. I was talking about that a couple weeks ago. We were talking about the people that have disappeared and maybe that there is some sort of a dimensional thing involved with that. But it's going to be an interesting situation because, like you talk about with the pastors and the religious leaders, is that, you know, this is something that's a battle that's been going on since the creation of religion, is that the argument between, or the fight, or the conflict between science and religion. Like, I had a friend that was very, very smart, grew up in a Catholic household, and he went out in high school and did the math on Noah's Ark. And basically figured out that there was no possible way, based upon the measurements, that they could have put all of the animals in the ark that they claimed to. There simply wasn't enough space unless you were literally like vacuum packing them into the ark. And while his parents were proud of him for his skills, it drew the ire of his very Catholic father because he did not like hearing things like that because he'd grown up on the Bible and grown up on Catholicism. So there's going to be interesting situations like that where religion is going to run into a problem with science, depending upon how this all shakes out, whatever is revealed, whatever it turns out to be, if it's, like you said, multidimensional, or if it's people that have figured out how to travel faster than light. I've always believed that maybe just because I was I'd like to believe that the science somewhat around Star Trek, while it is made up, that there is the ability, even though Einstein says not, that we can travel faster than light. And that would basically be the key, the breakthrough that would be needed for us to begin exploring the stars. Now, while what we do in the space program is great and is maybe you could even say phenomenal, based upon, you know, what you could think of that could be out there and the ability to move faster than the speed of light across star system and across the galaxy, that would be completely and utterly revolutionary to our species and to the world and how that would react, just as long as the people aren't something out of, like, the Independence Day movie and are here to basically make us their slaves and, you know, loot our planet and move along. That would probably be a bad day for everybody. But otherwise, if it's not that, then it could be a very good day. Maybe they could be nice, like the Vulcans were, and help us, show us how to move faster than the speed of light.
1: Jim, you've met humans. They're pretty stupid at times. How do you think the world will react? See, I think that to me has always been the issue of why this has been such a secret, or the worry about it, is because if this gets out, and it looks like there's going to be some stuff that starts to come out, and I have a feeling sometimes you get a little closer to Epstein, that, you know, all of a sudden, hey, look at this, we've got aliens. But that being said, the fear factor of trying to figure out is there a God? Oh, my God, are these our gods? Are they going to eat us? You know, people trying to wrap their heads around stuff. There will always be those people to go, I knew it, and move on. But a vast majority of people, this would be the greatest thing in our history. And I think it's always been a secret. If it indeed we find out it's real, is because human beings can't handle it.
2: No. The reaction would be mass panic, I'm pretty sure, which is why they haven't been released. And I agree 100%. I was thinking exactly the same thing when we started talking about this, was you're going to have an Epstein effect, I think, in a lot of this, because there could be things that even Trump understands that, nah, we can't tell people because, yeah, Bush didn't tell him, Obama didn't tell him, Biden didn't tell him, Clinton didn't tell him, because, yeah, we just can't. It would go beyond mass panic. You would have anarchy. You would have chaos in the streets and things like that. So yeah, because you're right, we do tend to be a reactionary type of thing. We are humans. We are tend to be emotional at times. I wouldn't panic. I would just, my question is, are they going to come and conquer us or not? If they're not, and they're happy to let us live, woohoo, big win. Otherwise, yeah, I might be a little concerned about it. But running around the planet and, you know, looting and blowing up or burning down buildings, not going to really help us with the aliens, because they're probably going to either be able to handle it one way or another better than we are. So, yeah, not thinking the mass chaos is what my option will be, but I would not be surprised. And again, it'd be very interesting for the religious leaders and what this is going to mean to them. This is going to mean a challenge for them, depending upon how it breaks down and what exactly is the truth. And I'm putting that in air quotes when I say it.
1: It's going to be interesting, no doubt about that. His name is Jim Kennedy. He's the one and only Jim Kennedy for the Kennedy Institute of Public Policy Research. Monday, we do midterm Mondays, and we got some good stuff coming up on Mondays because chaos and craziness is going on. Brother, it's always good to talk to you. We'll do it again on Monday.
2: Thanks, Chad.
1: 323-538-2423 at Chad Benson Shows, your X, your Insta, YouTube, and more. 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You need to check it out. It is going to be amazing, eye-opening. 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Bulwark is going to show you the importance and the power of the energy markets, especially what's going on with things like oil. You need to check this out. You know, we always talk to Zach. What's always say, hey, worst case scenario is you learn a little something. Best case scenario is you learn something and say, hey, I'd still like to talk with you guys. This is so important. When you see what's going on in the energy markets, do not miss this opportunity to take advantage of what they're doing when it comes to energy with Bulwark Capital. 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

0: we wrap it up on this Friday. Let's take a listen back to the chaos, the craziness that was just 1 week.
1: Imagine that I actually won the Kentucky Derby as a trainer, much less the first female thoroughbred trainer to win the Kentucky Derby.
2: Here's Golden Tempo! Golden Tempo and Sheree DeVoe make history!
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0: everything that we touch has been on a truck at some point. So yeah, it's going to trickle down to the consumer.
1: Still planning on making a drive, but it will be a lot more expensive than usual.
2: The gas prices aren't going to stop me from traveling, but also, so I have to work a little more.

0: currently on board the MV Hobbyist, and what's happening right now is very real. We're not just a story. We're not just headlines. We're people.
1: I do want to just calm the public. There's only about 30 cases of hantavirus a year in the U.S. It is super rare.

0: The consideration for drawing these maps was to maximize the Republican potential to maintain the majority in the United States House.
1: This year, there is coming a massive disclosure. Truth, as the government knows it, about UFOs and UAPs is going to be disclosed to the population.
2: We're back. We're live. Let's do this. You, me, bunch of our friends. Let's buy Spirit Air.
3: 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And onward and upward, right? 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
4: Now, that was just a week of chaos, craziness, lunacy, and yes, fun. We need some fun, right? And the aliens. 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It's your X, your Insta, your YouTube, and everything else. If you miss any of the show, make sure you grab that podcast. It really helps us out right here on the Chad Benson Show. What a week of, well, chaos, craziness, but a good week. We talked about a lot. The aliens, I'm telling you, that's going to change everything. If they announce there's aliens, I think we can all say all the other news means very little. Because you would kind of change the course of what's going on and say, I think we need to focus on this. I mean, wouldn't you? Wouldn't that be like the number one focus at that point in time? Like, whatever else you're saying, you're like, you know what? Let's just see what's going on over here. Let me know. Love hearing from each and every one of you. You guys have a blessed and amazing weekend. We'll be back on Monday, as always. Night-night, Chad.
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12: I'm Michael Toscano. The U.S. military's latest strike on an alleged drug trafficking boat in the eastern Pacific Ocean killed two men Friday while leaving one survivor. Southern Command said it had the U.S. Coast Guard activate the search and rescue system. As President Trump waits for a response from Iran on the latest U.S. offer toward setting peace talks, the U.S. military has been active in the Strait of Hormuz.
13: Friday, the U.S. Navy disabled two more Iranian tankers that the military says was trying to run its blockade. CENTCOM says an F-18 fired into the smokestacks of the ships, disabling them and keeping them from entering Iran. More than 50 ships have been stopped from entering or leaving Iran as a part of the blockade. Olivia Rinaldi, CBS News, the White House.
12: Fear is apparently calling thousands of migrants seeking asylum to drop their claims.
14: CBS News has learned that the Trump administration's efforts to deport those seeking asylum to third countries have led thousands to drop their cases or agree to voluntarily leave the U.S. This after the Board of Immigration Appeals ruled in the fall that judges should decide on motions for third country removal before considering whether someone qualifies for asylum. Allison Keyes, CBS News, Washington.
12: A press freedom organization in Colombia says a missing journalist was found dead in a region controlled by rebels and drug traffickers. BBC's Gervinda Gill reports.
15: Mateo Perez Rueda, who'd covered stories on crime, security, politics and corruption, was last seen on Tuesday in the rural municipality of Briceño. He traveled there to report on violence ahead of elections later this month.
12: The Arizona sheriff, who became a familiar presence on TV in the days following the disappearance of 84-year-old Nancy Guthrie in Phoenix, may lose his job. CBS's Jonathan Vigliotti is following that.
8: The Arizona sheriff at the center of the investigation into the disappearance of Nancy Guthrie is facing new scrutiny, this time with local leaders. At least two Pima County supervisors plan to file a motion to have Sheriff Chris Nano's office vacated if he doesn't step down by Tuesday. They allege Nanos lied under oath during a deposition for an unrelated lawsuit when he denied being suspended during his years as a police officer in El Paso before he joined the Pima County Sheriff's Department in the 1980s.
12: CBS News has obtained the El Paso Police Department records, which show that Nanos was suspended several times for infractions, including unnecessary violence. This is CBS News.
16: What is going on?
17: What's going on here?
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22: 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Heart failure that doesn't improve with common medicines. 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
12: A new housing project in Jersey City, New Jersey could shut down a neighborhood institution.
23: For generations, Boulevard Drinks has been an institution, but the owners of the iconic hot dog joint say they're being pushed out. The building's new owners told them they have until May 27th to find a new home, even though manager Victor Victorados says they still have a valid lease until 2034.
24: If it was up to me, I'd stay right where we are.
23: Officials say developers plan to build a new luxury high-rise here. Local leaders say they support development, but not at the expense of neighborhood favorites. As customers show their support, the manager says the fight is not over yet.
24: We're going to fight like hell.
23: Nick Calloway, CBS News.
12: French prosecutors are seeking charges against Elon Musk and X for child sexual images on the platform, deep fakes, disinformation, and denying crimes against humanity on the platform's AI.
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0: Broadcasting live from the confines of an abandoned radio station in the secluded apartment building of High Strangeness. From the foothills of the Colorado Rockies, it's time for full disclosure of the topics they told us were off limits. Hello there, I'm Connie Willis. This is Coast to Coast AM, and tonight, UFO files released. Your thoughts on open lines? Let's hear you. Let's hear you talk about that tonight. So think about those questions that you might want to call in and tell your thoughts. Canadian Sasquatch, Mother's Day weekend, and great music too. We are having a great night tonight. Turn off those lights. Join me for another interesting evening of conversation. And of course, a much needed education and the chance that we might get a little closer to the truth of what lurks amongst us and what is beyond. I'm Connie Willis, and this is Coast to Coast AM.
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0: It's Coast to Coast AM. Connie Willis here. How are you? It is good to be back again here for the weekend. And we have lots of information to cover, don't we? We got a whole lot of things going on. First off and foremost, even though some of you might put something, prioritize it differently, Mother's Day is this weekend. Don't forget Mama. One day you're not going to have Mama, so you make sure you take care of Mama now. Trust me on that one. All right, so Mother's Day, it's this Sunday, and whether she's here or not, far away, or watching from somewhere beyond, it's a good time to send a little love her way for sure. Good music for you later on, but also open lines. And yes, earlier today, we had another UFO document drop. What'd you think of that? I'm still looking through it. How do you feel? I wouldn't call it earth-shattering yet, but it's definitely worth talking about during open lines tonight. So if you've got a thought about it, let's hear from you. We don't always have to hear from the experts, right? Because I think a lot of you have more facts than people, some of the people that are called experts out there. I don't think there are real experts in it, but let's see what you'll give us at open lines, okay? Before that, though, we've got Mike Patterson back with us. Always good to hear from him and hear about Neff and hear what's new with his Sasquatch adventures up there with Sasquatch Ontario. That's where you can find him. He's a good friend of mine, also just a fellow researcher, the real deal. He's got incredible evidence, those of you that are into evidence. Some of y'all have to have evidence before you believe it. It's hard to believe your fellow person, I guess. You can usually tell if somebody's seen one, especially if you've seen one before, you already know some of the behaviors and things like that. But I think some of y'all could probably tell if someone saw something that they just could not explain, and their white face and their white body, or their, or maybe it's not white, but whatever it is, you can tell from their attitude, from their face, if they've just seen something. So sometimes you just don't have the evidence to prove it. So Mike Patterson back to us again. Thanks, Mike, for being here. I know you always head out to check for Neff whenever you can. So thanks that you gave us a Friday night. We've been trying to get you for a while. And I know that you have some new things happening. In fact, one of your new things is you have an actual book, and people have been asking for that for a long time.
1: Hey, Connie, how are you? Thanks for having me. Yeah, as far as the book goes, you know, it's been over a decade in the making, basically. And, you know, I took the winter to really delve into that and get that finished. And I'm pleased with it. I feel pretty good about it. And, you know, it's written from a perspective of ongoing long-term contact experience. So it has a lot of insight into the truth and reality of Sasquatch. And, you know, it's written from a perspective that I think is probably very unique in that genre.
0: Well, let me ask you this, since this is the day that we've got all this UFO information. I have my thoughts about it. I know a lot of other people have. Everybody's got a thought about it, for sure. But what about your thoughts? Now, you and I both research and investigate all sorts of things. But when I've done the Bigfoot things, I've seen the UFOs around. Have you?
1: Yeah, you know, as far as government is concerned with this whole disclosure thing, I don't need government to tell me anything, right? It's
0: I don't need them to tell me there's UFOs or not, right? I mean, I don't need that.
1: No, it's, you know, it's something you can actually go out, and I've learned through firsthand experience with a witness that we had one incident where this was in the fall of 2024. We were at his cabin up Lost Channel area, just about an hour from Parry Sound here in Ontario, and we did a C5 protocol, which is basically a meditation protocol for calling in ships, and it worked. And we had a this bright orb flying through the sky towards us. You know, it just kind of showed up, and we're like, "What the hell's that?" And as it flew over top of us, we saw that there was a hull attached to it. You know, this was at night, right? We saw that there was a hull attached to this front end orb, and it it looked, as soon as they knew that we saw that, they lit up the back end basically. So it was this, it looked like an elongated cigar shaped ship, maybe about the size of a football field, roughly, could have been bigger. And it was completely silent, flew right over top of us. It wasn't very high. And it flew over a little piece of the lake right beside us and then went and parked in the sky looking like a star for about an hour before it was gone. And, you know, that's not the only incident I've had, but it is the only one that I've had where I've used a meditation protocol to actually call one in. It works.
0: Oh, okay. Do you feel that's something people should do, or should they stay away from that?
1: Well, I think it's your intention. You know, what's your intention towards it? Are you just doing it for, you know, for a joke? Then I wouldn't. You know, if you're serious about it and you're looking for that sort of thing, and you know you have good intention and your heart's in the right place, then sure, why not?
0: Well, I've definitely seen them around the Sasquatch. And I mean, I've just seen them together several times. So I don't know if they're friends, but they certainly know each other. I don't know if they just work together or what, or hang out, but I've certainly seen them together. We're going to be talking more about UFOs and what was released today in Open Line. So I hope that you guys can call in that's never called in before and talk about it and tell us what you think. Going back to you, Mike, and looking for Bigfoot and finding Sasquatch and many other things that you've done. I didn't realize this about you. When I first recognized you, I just remember this YouTube channel. This rain was falling throughout the day onto a tent, and a man was speaking to what was outside. And that was you. And I just fell in love with your whole demeanor of it and your perspective of it and the way you showed it. Very nice, very peaceful. And I didn't realize that you had an epiphany beforehand, and that's how you got into it, doing like wildlife photography. Is that right? What happened there?
1: Yeah, I was, well, first, you know, when I first started in this, I was doing pretty much what most people do, going banging around on trees and putting up trail cams, that sort of thing, right? But as
0: you stopped that at one point, right? Once you start doing it, you're like, oh, let's stop doing that.
1: Yeah, you evolve with the situation, right?
0: Right.
1: Yeah. But it was back in probably 2007 when I was spending my spare time in the woods with a camera. I bought some good camera gear, taught myself photography, and I'm a nature guy. So I was, you know, weekends off, I'm in the woods with a camera. And considering what I've experienced up to this point, I would say I was being watched closely. And I think they liked what they saw as far as how I interacted with nature. And suddenly I get this epiphany to start looking for Sasquatch. And, you know, I didn't really have that on my mind at all at the time when it first started, right? So that kind of just come out of nowhere. But I've had experiences over the years that have shown me they are capable of some pretty incredible stuff. And that includes, you know, some in-depth mind stuff, you know, consciousness, right? They're very evolved as far as consciousness is concerned.
0: Yeah, the very first thing they said to me is we're highly advanced and we're everywhere. Sound about right to you?
1: I can believe that.
0: I know it. That's what they gave me. I'm like, look, I would have never made that up. I would have never thought about that. I would have never put that, you know, into any vocabulary whatsoever, not even knowing anything about them. And that was just amazing. We're highly advanced and we're everywhere. And it was like, wow, they just talked to me. It was great. It was fabulous. Before we get any deeper into some of the other things, though, you got a book out. This is like, you know, a lot of people wanted to get a book from you. They wanted to see it down in writing so that they can read it for themselves along the way. And now we have it, The Invisible Giant, The True Story of Sasquatch Contact by you.
1: Yeah, it's on Amazon, and I'll tell you something. This is I was given a message after I put this out. I was given a message from them, and it

0: I was a bit upset at first, because I put so much effort into that, right? And then somebody had a talk with me, and their words really struck with me. So I went on Amazon and I put it as low as I'm legally allowed to, or maybe not legally, but as low as Amazon will allow me to put the price. That's it. So it's a non-profit book. It's not expensive. So it's for anybody, and everybody. And I hope the whole world reads it, because there's a lot of good knowledge and information and firsthand experience in that. And it really delves into the truth of this subject, and bypasses the decades and decades of physical construct, that people attached to, that they have a difficult time getting past. So this book really opens your eyes and gives you a different perspective.
1: Invisible Giant, a true story of Sasquatch contact. You can go to Amazon to find that, and you'll get it very, very cheap, very, very inexpensive. So 18-year journey you've been doing this, and it began with the wildlife photography in 2007. Something happened in 2008, a major vocal encounter. We all know it, but want to hear from you again on that.
0: I had made a comment on a YouTube video, and some guy reached out to me and said, "Hey, you want to go to a location, a previous activity?" And when he told me the location, it was local to basically, close enough for me to drive to, right? When he mentioned the location, I was extremely skeptical, because I'm new, right? I'm thinking West Coast, you got to go out to BC or whatever, somewhere on the West Coast, Oregon, or but when he told me this location, I back and forth with this guy for a little bit, and then it ended up being, we met up in October of 2008. It was October 25th, 2008, and we went into this spot, and there's a lot of woods around there, but there's homes bordering the perimeter. The woods are cut into concessions. There's roughly about 5,000 acres, they say protected, but they still log them. So we went in there, and this guy's kind of showing me the ropes, and first time I'd met him, and 4.5 hours later, he picks up this fist-sized rock. He walks up to this big pine tree and he smacks it a few times, drops the rock, and then suddenly I hear what sounds exactly like a gorilla chest thump. And I'm pretty good with my sounds in the woods, right? And it struck me so odd, and I remember putting my arm up, just basically saying, "Be quiet, like listen." And just a few seconds later, these giant, massive, guttural whoops. They're very raspy, and he sounded 10 feet tall, and he was close. And I remember there was this lady walking her dog, and she came around, walking around the corner, right after that happened, and so she was closer than we were. And she had this scowl on her face as she walked past us. We just kind of nodded. We're in the midst of this close vocal encounter from a Sasquatch. And when you hear this, there's nothing else it can be. It's just cut and dry. It's like black and white. It's, you can tell easily, right? So that moment changed my life and put me on this journey. And it was the very next week I actually went back up there by myself, and I ran into them again, hearing that exact same chest thump call again. And that is the first time, which was very quick actually, that I had my first bout of high strangeness. So right after that, the very next weekend, I went back up there. I have that same chest thump sound. It was a triple chest thump, really rapid. And next thing I know, I don't know, 20, 25 minutes, maybe not half hour down the road on the, driving home, not realizing how I got

0: out there. I wasn't disoriented or anything like that. I felt normal. Everything felt fine, but I just kind of gave my head a shake and I thought, what the hell am I doing here? I was just back there in the woods. So that was, that came on pretty quick.
1: Wow. That did come on pretty quick for that. What's that area?
0: I'd rather
1: You
0: not
1: want to say, you don't
0: give
1: want to
0: that
1: say? Okay.
0: location.
1: Okay. Okay. It's not in the book you talk about, is it Kawartha Lakes
0: The
1: region?
0: Kawartha
1: Oh.
0: Lakes region. That's basically cottage country. That's where I go to visit Neff's family, basically.
1: Okay. So I was thinking it was that way. Okay. I gotcha. No, it's a good idea never to give up your area. People will go in and mess up the relationships. It's all about a relationship, and you've been really, really good with that. Let me just ask you, you were talking about one of the sounds that you had first heard. Is that one of the audio clips that we have for
0: No,
1: tonight?
0: no, that
1: No.
0: whoop, the triple whoop call, I wasn't doing any recording at that time because I had basically
1: Okay.
0: just started, right? So.
1: Yeah. Well, you catch the bug really quickly when you hear something authentic or see something authentic. And what are your thoughts about authenticity when it comes to this? There's always people that say, well, it's got to be somebody like this, or this to tell me that this is real, not just some bumpkin in the mountains or something like that. Which it drives me crazy because some of the best mountain people in the world, hey, they have incredible relationships ongoing with these beings, and they just don't say anything.
0: A lot of people look to science to give them their answers, right? Now, I delve into that in my book a bit about science involved in this subject, and I had the support of John Bindernagel and Dmitry Bayanov, I think that's how you say his last name, Russian anthropologist, basically. Both of them have passed on. They were up there in years, right? But both supported my efforts, and both were not on the side of the paranormal side, but they were open-minded about it. And by the time they both passed on, they knew there was stuff going on. Because I didn't hold back. I didn't hold back speaking about Sasquatch abilities, and both of them told me to tone it down. We got to have them discovered first before we take that
1: Oh.
0: next leap, right? And I just couldn't do that. So it's like too little too late. I'll be 6 feet under by the time science catches up. So a lot of people, they look to science for the answers, when actually a lot of us out in the field know a lot more than science about this subject, a lot more.
1: I'm with you. I'm with you. I it. It's not about science. It's a whole different thing when you've seen one or heard one or know anything about it. Anyway, more to come on that with Mike Patterson. Also, UFO files dropped today. Let's talk about that with Open Lines later here on Coast to Coast AM.

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1: It is Elvin Bishop on Coast to Coast AM, Fooled Around and Fell in Love. 1975, that's when that one came around. Bishop, he didn't sing the lead. His drummer, Mickey Thomas, did, if you didn't know that one. Yeah, I know a lot of people are like, no, that was Elvin. No, check it out. He gave the song its distinctive vocal sound. I don't know why my phone's going off. I had it turned off. I'm so sorry. I'm one of those people tonight. Anyway, let's get back to the song. Thomas actually was originally just doing a demo vocal, but the band kept it after realizing it couldn't be topped. That's pretty cool and stuff like that happens. I like that. So Connie Willis here along with Tommy Deed, loving those little magical moments too along the way.
2: Ding, ding, ding, ding.
1: I know it. I'm so embarrassed. Oh my gosh. And I'm like trying to turn it down. You know what? It's the new phone and I don't know how to turn that down, obviously.
2: But wouldn't most of your friends know that you're on the air right now?
1: Oh, I guess. You know.
2: Hey, Connie, how are you?
1: That's how it happens.
2: How are you, by the way?
1: I'm good. How are you, man? What's
2: I'm doing
1: up?
2: Okay.
1: A big day today, you know?
2: A very big day. We're going to learn more and more as we go through this and talk about it in the next few days. So I may have neglected to tell you it's trivia night. Trivia night with Connie.
1: Oh, no. Okay. All right.
2: Yeah. Now, I got to say, you spit out a lot of information on that last song, so you might have answered a couple of these. So you're only going to get one question this break, but the other ones will have two. So tell me, this is one thing you did not mention. What Elvin Bishop album has that song on it?
1: Okay, now, first of all, I am terrible at all this stuff. I do my research ahead of time, so I'm good. So let's just say it was called Fooled Around and Fell in Love.
2: Ding, ding, ding, ding, wrong.
1: The album you could have said I was right. No one would know. No one's going to fact check this, right?
2: I can't do that. I have too much integrity for that. You know that.
1: Okay.
2: Strutting My Stuff was the name of the album.
1: Okay.
2: Okay, so we got that out of the way. So you're 0-1. And then real quick, I want to tell folks to check out our iHeartRadio and Coast to Coast AM podcast network because it's awesome. We have a lot of shows on there. Have you checked them out?
1: I have.
2: Excellent. Excellent. 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In the search on either of those, you can put Coast to Coast AM. All those great shows will pop up, a lot of listening, and there's also snippets of the weekday and weekend shows, which means a snippet of tonight's show will show up there sometime tomorrow. So that's cool.
1: All right. We've got Mike Patterson. More from him next on Coast to Coast AM.
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0: It's Coast to Coast AM that you're listening to. Connie Willis here. How are you tonight? Hope you're enjoying the evening. We've got open lines coming up later and like to hear from you about the UFO day. You know, you can ask about anything on the open lines. That's up to you, but we'd certainly love to hear what you thought of what was dropped today with the UFO release. If you think it was a big deal or not. Back with Mike Patterson with a new book out. In fact, his only book out. He finally wrote one for us. And that, of course, was called, if you have not checked it out, which I hope that you do because it's next to nothing to purchase. It's Invisible Giant, a true story of Sasquatch contact. And Mike Patterson is a friend of mine. He's also one of the most controversial Bigfooters out there today. I don't know, Mike. I don't see why you are, but what is everybody's big argument over you? That you tell it like it is, because the behaviors that you talk about, any of us that have been a part of that too, it's consistent across the board.
1: When I started into this subject and started putting my stuff out there, you know, my experiences, what, you know, what have you, I guess back in that started in late 2012 with Neff's family. So 2013 was a really huge year. And it was the first time really anybody had heard a Sasquatch vocalize English words, you know, captured on audio, not saying nobody's ever heard them before in the woods, but basically captured on audio calling my name. And, you know, it was just another level of experience, of contact. I put audio out every visit. I run microphones through my sunroof in my vehicle, and I record all night. And what I have captured over the years has shown me that they are right there with us. You know, there's so many incidents that I have where, you know, we're right there and we don't hear it in real time because, you know, your foot scuffing on the ground or if you're walking or just making any noise, it, you know, distorts the sounds around you. But when you listen to the playback on the audio, it's like, oh, there's a voice right there beside us. You know, there's a lot of that, right? So, I started speaking about their interdimensional nature. And, you know, and I also believe this is what the whole UFO thing is about too. I think it's all interdimensional as is Sasquatch. Sasquatch, I know for a fact, are interdimensional through experience. They're indoors every visit with us. You know, the activity goes on indoors. I've recorded vocals indoors on numerous occasions. So I'm not afraid to share this openly, and I've taken a lot of heat over the years. And back then in 2013, nobody was really talking about that. You know, there was, but it was very, very minimal. And anybody that did was, you're ostracized, you're ridiculed, yeah. you know, they try to make you go away. But I was like, no, I'm not going away. And you look at the subject now and it's all over the place, right? All that stuff is now basically the norm.
0: Oh, yeah. Well, let me tell you, to me, it's the actual, when you learn about the Sasquatch, you're going to learn about everything, I think. I think you can get every answer question or every question answered by them. You know, you do that yourself. You ask them anything and you get answers back. The communication is with them. You don't get a lot of communication with any of the other things that you're chasing down or, you know, but you do with the Sasquatch world. That's my findings. I think that's your findings. I want to play some of your great audio clips. I want to start obviously with number one. That's our key to follow. Do you want to set up that for us or do we just need to play it?
1: I can talk about it after I hear it because, you know, I don't know what.
0: You don't remember? You don't have the key in front of you? Come on, Mike. What's up?
1: play the vocal and then, you know, I'll give some.
0: Okay. That's cool. That's cool. Yeah. Okay. Let's play number one. You have what is your audio equipment, man? That is like some good stuff.
1: That was, like I said, 2013 was a huge year. That was in May of 2013. That's when the vocals really started. Mm-hmm. It was the very beginning of May 2013. That's when they really started to let us hear their voice. And that's basically, you know, one of my favorite pieces, actually, a distant vocal. I think pretty much everything I gave you tonight is pretty much on the short end. I didn't want to, you know, because I got some that are long, you know, 2, 3, 4, 5 minute pieces, right?
0: Yeah, so we might have like two of those or something like that. But what is your equipment that you use to get that? It's so nice.
1: Yeah, back then, I've always been using the Zoom audio recorders. At this point, I'm using a Zoom Essential H4 with a pair of omnidirectional mics. They're called Clippy mics. I actually ordered those from England. And that's not that recording, though. The recordings now, you know, it's better gear, right? And I run a battery pack off that. So the setup I have now is pretty good.
0: But you'll do it out in the snow and rain as well. So how do you keep that from being a problem?
1: Depends on how hard that rain's coming down. But, you know, the condenser mics, they don't like to get wet. They don't like that moisture. So I've always used a foam sock or I even use a wool sock sometimes if there's rain coming down. And
0: okay.
1: I haven't had any issues yet, so.
0: That's a good idea. No, that's a great idea. A wool sock, perfect. That's perfect because I just bought something new and I want to do that. I usually stay away from any type of thing like that because I don't want them to go, oh, they're going to record me. No, they're going to try to get video of me. But it seems like with recording sound, audio, they seem to be okay letting you get that.
1: What I do, if I go into a new area with Neff's family, you know, this I've been doing it since day one, so you know it's expected basically. But I just speak to the forest. I tell them what I'm doing. I'll hold up my audio recorder and I'll say, hey, this just allows me to hear your voice. I can't see anything. There's no camera, and you know, people might wonder, well, how do they know what you're talking about? They know. Oh yeah. They know it all. They really understand us and understand our electronics, and they can interact with our electronics, and all of them. So, I'll say it out loud what my equipment does and I'll ask them to respect it. And, you know, they tend to, oblige. I've never had an issue, except once they wanted me to stop recording indoors, and it took 3 tries before I listened. But you know, they didn't break my recorder, but they did dunk it in a bucket of water for a second that third time.
0: Really? Well, that'll do it. So were you just being stubborn, Mike Patterson, and going, no, I'm going to keep recording? Or
1: first time they popped out the batteries. I think that's what it was. They popped the batteries out. The second time they popped the SD card out. And third time's a charm, right? So it's like, okay, I won't record indoors anymore.
0: Well, I want to play this other audio clip, and that is it's number 2, and it's Neff letting his voice be heard, basically, is what we're about to hear. Do you want to say anything before that? Do you know which one we're talking about?
1: Yeah, I got to hear it again. Sorry.
0: Okay, I'm not going to ask you that ever again. Okay, all right, let's hear number 2.

0: Good old Neff. Tell us about Neff.
1: Yeah, he's quite the character, and he's got an incredible range, tone, you know, low end, not the high ends. Like, he can go up into really high pitched. Just his range is, you know, it's incredible. There was a lot of accusations over the years that people thought it was the property owner. I'm like, he can't reach those notes. But yeah, Neff, he's really, I don't fear him. There's no fear. I'm not in fear of getting hurt or anything like that. And if I have upset him, then I do my best to correct myself, because I really value this relationship and working on this and building this friendship with his family and their people. You know, there's, this winter's actually the end of the winter, in March, this past March. We were given, I think that was the last snowfall that we were up there for the year, and we were given a 20-inch footprint. You know, I took video footage and that, and that wasn't Ness. That was I think probably an older brother, but just massive print. Like, you know, we took our boots off and stuck our feet right beside it, just to show the difference. That put him probably in the 12-foot range, whichever one that was in the family, right? Mm. And when they give you something like that, it's like you know everything is cool, everything is all right. And you know they're standing right there watching too. You know, this is how it is, right? They can go where they want to go. There are no barriers. There's no walls with them. So activity has happened in the most unlikeliest of places. It's happened indoors and out. I've even had it happen in my vehicle on numerous occasions. And even capturing a vocalization on my dash cam in the car while Dwayne and I were on a back road. You know, we're on location for a visit, and sometimes we'll go for a little drive in the back roads in the woods there. And we tend to have company with us when that happens. So yeah, it's anything can happen. It's pretty crazy.
0: Yeah, one of the things you talk about is they choose who they engage with. That's exactly one of the first things I ever learned before ever going, is they either like you or they don't. Or you might be you know, it's always a good idea to have somebody with you when you're walking in the woods or around the woods or staying up in the mountains or something. And they say, be careful who your partner is, because if they don't like who you have with you, they're not going to engage with you either.
1: Yeah. They are, if you go in with the wrong intention, you're just not going to get anything. Basically. Maybe they'll
0: leave. And I learned that. It's true. Yeah, it's that's right. They'll start throwing stuff or giving you the growl that lets you know it's time to go. Yeah, it's amazing. I love that. And that's one of the things that people don't understand. I think they have feelings. They care. They love. You can feel that. You can feel them when they are close to you. They also have this sense of humor to just prank you and mess with you. But they also respect you, what you ask for. And you've just done some amazing things with that kind of thing. I know you know all that kind of stuff as well as I do. But what about all these people that, well, I don't care what you say. I don't care about this. I got to see it for myself. Okay, I understand that. But doesn't it get old when people are like, well, we need a body. We need a bone. We need DNA. We need all this other stuff. Once you know them and you get to be around them, and I say you get to be around them, you are not worried about getting DNA, bones, or a body from them. In fact, it's insulting at that point.
1: Yeah, it's kind of disturbing whenever I hear that from somebody. It just seems very, very low vibrational. The Sasquatch, they're people. You know, they have names. They have families. They're people. They're the epitome of don't judge a book by its cover. They are far more evolved than humans in their consciousness. You know, basically it's unfathomable of how much they understand. Like I've had a couple of incidents where the first time they did this, I was sitting outside in the chair, it's at night, we're watching the forest, and I had my hands clasped in my lap, palms up, and I had this thought in my head of a marble dropping into my hands, and it happened instantly with that thought. And I thought at the time, how could they were they reading my thought before it even reached my conscious mind? It was that, you know, the speed of which they reacted. And then it happened again this winter. Dwayne and I are sitting at the kitchen table. We're having a conversation. And all of a sudden, I'm focused on what he's saying. All of a sudden, I get interrupted with the thought of a marble. And instantly, a marble comes out of thin air simultaneously. And it's like, now I understand. You guys put that thought there.
0: So I love the marble stories. I love the marble stories. We're going to talk about them when we come back. Also, UFO disclosure or anything, we'll talk about that on Open Lines if you'd like. Connie Willis here on Coast to Coast AM.

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7: I'm Michael Toscano. There is no word yet from the White House after President Trump said he was expecting a letter from Iran by Friday night, a response to the latest U.S. offer toward peace talks. Correspondent Weijia Jiang explains that.
8: The U.S. did give Iran a memorandum of understanding, which is not exactly a peace proposal. It's basically a deal to start working on a deal. So they would have 30 days to negotiate and really fill in the blanks.
7: Drivers are coping with sharp price increases at the gas pump, now $1.40 higher than a year ago, and that ripples out through the economy, as we hear from CBS News business analyst Jill Schlesinger.
9: If you're paying $50 or $100 a month extra for gas, you are likely going to pull back somewhere else. A lot of people are going to be looking to throw some money on their credit cards. They're also going to look at pulling back in other areas.
7: Correspondent Chris Livesay tells us hikers have died on a remote Indonesian island after a massive volcano eruption.
10: Authorities say around 20 hikers were on Mount Dekonu when it erupted Friday morning. Three people were killed, and dangerous conditions have prevented crews from recovering the dead.
7: The volcano has been repeatedly erupting for decades, and police tell people, don't climb it. Police in New York City have arrested a man suspected of shoving an elderly man down the stairs of a subway station, killing him.
11: Police say 76-year-old Ross Falzone was found on the stairs of a subway station with head injuries and a fractured spine and died later at a hospital. But they say the suspect had been released earlier in the day after a psychiatric evaluation at Bellevue Hospital. This woman lives in the neighborhood.
12: It scares me. It scares me about a lot of things that are going on in the city.
11: Police say the attack was caught on video and that the suspect is back in custody. Allison Keyes, CBS News.
7: At the University of Southern Florida, a doctoral spring graduation ceremony missing two students from Bangladesh. Zamia Limon and Nahidi Bristy found dead last month. Limon's roommate now charged with murder. WTSP-TV reporter Angelica Bruton was at the ceremony.
13: The Consulate General of Bangladesh accepted the posthumous degrees on behalf of Nahida and Jamil, honoring years of hard work. But for those who knew them, the moment was also a painful reminder of lives and futures cut tragically short.
7: During Friday's ceremony, graduation gowns, caps, and stoles were placed on two empty chairs, and a moment of silence was held. The S&P 500 and NASDAQ closed at record highs Friday as tech stocks rallied on a strong jobs report, 115,000 new jobs last month. This is CBS News.
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7: There is one more survivor from the violent tornadoes that tore through Mississippi this past week.
20: This week's twisters damaged 500 homes and injured at least 17 people. Storm chaser Ashton Lemley was helping the search and recovery effort at a destroyed trailer park in Boca Chica when he heard a faint meow. After searching a pile of debris for several minutes, he pulled the soaked kitten out from under some beams and fiberglass insulation.
21: We'll get you cleaned up.
20: People are already lining up to adopt the kitten, but not Lemley. He's allergic to cats. Michael Wallace, CBS News.
7: Olivia and Liam have topped the list of baby names in the U.S. for 2025 for the seventh consecutive year, says the Social Security Administration. Charlotte climbed to second place among girls, ending Emma's six-year run in that spot. Ava slipped out of the top 10, replaced by Eliana. On the boys' side, the top four names, Liam, Noah, Oliver, and Theodore, held steady. Michael Toscano, CBS News.
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0: 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Now, here's your guest host, Connie Willis.
1: That is John Lee Hooker on Coast to Coast AM. One bourbon, one scotch, one beer. I'll go with the bourbon. Kentucky in here. You know, we got to stick to our roots. 1966 is when that happened. That song was a hit, a slow blues storytelling track that basically became a barroom staple long before later covers, you know, like John Lee himself. You know, he's talking blues, delivery style, influence, generations of rock artists, and that includes the Doors and ZZ Top as well. They talked about John Lee and his tunes over and over again. Connie Willis here once again. Mother's Day this weekend. Do not forget about that. And I know, yes, there was a UFO file released today. And while I'm staying neutral on it for right now, I do want to know what you think. You can go to our website and you can read about it as well. But also, is this meaningful? Are we still waiting for the real stuff? Maybe you'll give your answers tonight on Open Lines here on Coast to Coast AM.
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0: Hey there, you're listening to Coast to Coast AM. Connie Willis here with you, and I'd love for you to check me out over at ConnieWillis.com and sign up for my newsletter. It's free. It's called Where's Willis? I'd love for you to go check that out. You'll learn a whole lot of really cool things along the way, too, and that is at ConnieWillis.com. Mike Patterson is talking to us right now from Sasquatch, Ontario. You can find him on YouTube. You can find him on Facebook. And he's got a book out now, Invisible Giant. We've been waiting for it. It's a true story of Sasquatch contact and basically lays out an 18-year journey. And that begins with his wildlife photography in 2007. Mike, I know you worked hard on this book. I know you did. And I want to ask you about, I know in reading it, it got pretty wild talking about the Sasquatch selfie. Talk about that for those that have not heard about that.
1: So it was back in December of 2019 that the property owner, he had stepped outside, and it was close to midnight, so obviously it was dark, and he heard a childlike giggle, and we've been doing this a while, so he knew something was up. He couldn't see, you know, what was making the sound, but he pointed his camera, his phone, and he took a photograph. Usually he hears the shutter sound, like a camera shutter sound, you know, when he takes a picture with his phone, and he didn't hear it. So he took another shot, a few seconds later, and didn't really see much. And when he went inside and he zoomed in on it, there was Neff standing behind a fence, leaning on the fence. In one shot, he's got a grin. Another shot, he's got a full-on smile. And, you know, he was posing for those. Dwayne didn't see him, like I said, when he took the shots, right? So he contacted me right away, and he told me, and he sent me the pictures, which were kind of degraded through the phone. And then he sent me the originals. So the next visit, I had asked them, you know, through written communication, because I developed written communication over the years. I use a sketch pad and a chalkboard, which I leave on the kitchen table. I'll ask questions out loud and then I'll write them down. You know, we'll step outside, come back in, and sometimes there's a response. That next visit, I asked, "Do you want me to put those photographs in a video for the world to see?" And I expect them to say no. They wrote down, "Not yet." And, you know, that was completely unexpected. I said, "Oh, not yet." And I just left it there. So it was almost 3.5 years later that they would give me a message, "Mike, you show," to put those pictures out. But we sat on them for almost 3.5 years. And when they were put out, it was before AI took off. So AI wasn't there yet, because since, you know, people have tried to pull some funny stuff. But anyways, up to that point, there was a couple of incidents. I also use a point-and-shoot camera, which I leave on the kitchen table, and they have imposed, I call it imposed photography. It's a very real thing. There's some stuff written in my book about, what's his name? Sirius, Ted, is it Ted? This guy who used to impose photographs onto a camera device, and he was studied by science, and
0: right.
1: And there's also the skull experiment stuff, where, you know, similar stuff with that too, right? But there was a couple incidents where there was photographs imposed onto my camera, but we could tell it was from those originals that Dwayne had taken. And the first time they did it, they were, you know, all just bits and pieces, all blurry. And I had asked them, I said, "Oh, can I, you know," because I figured they're all blurry, you can't really see much. I said, "You know, can I put these in a video?" And they said no. And I thought, okay, you know, I wasn't going against that. And perhaps they were even testing me, I don't know, to see if I would listen, right? Which I did. And then they did it again at just before they wanted, before they asked, you know, for the full photographs to go out. They imposed, did the same thing, and they put a, it was much more clear piece of Neff's face, up close, of his nose and in his eyes, you know, partial, up close face shot, you know, but closed in, not his whole face, right? And I had asked him, oh, can I put this in a video? And they said yes, to my surprise. I didn't expect that. So I did, and I called that Sasquatch selfie, and that was from those original photos that they had imposed, right? And then it was, I think, the very next visit or next week or something after that, that's when they told me to put out the real, you know, the those real shots. And I was, by that time, I was pretty, I was almost hesitant because I knew what was coming, right? Just like when I put out the audio for the first time, there's a lot of ridicule and nasty that comes with that. And, you know, of course, the same thing happened when I put out the photographs of Neff, you know, people ridiculing, say, oh, they're Halloween masks, this and that. And they're not, you know, they're real, but I can understand how it's difficult for people to accept because they're clear as day, right? So, but anyways, that basically
0: they are they're very clear. They're very, very, very clear. And what a face. You were right. At one point you had said that you had the face and you weren't showing it to me. And then at one point you said, it's not what they don't look like what you think. And you're so right. But you know what? I've seen a lot of different faces. There's a lot of different faces. The hairlines are different. The ears are different. The hair's different. So
1: I have the answer to that. There.
0: Yeah.
1: I have the answer to that. They, because of Neff's nose was such a unique shape, I had asked the question, do your people have different races like humans do? And they said yes. And it makes total sense. They are people. Yes, so yeah.
0: That's right. That's right. Let's hear another audio clip that you've sent us. Let's go to number 3 and hear that, and we'll let you talk about what it is afterwards. We're going to go. Here we go. What was there, that? That was 2 Sasquatch.
1: Yeah, there's actually 2 family members speaking there. I believe that's Neff, and then a younger, I believe, female member of the family. I think that might have been his little sister, and speaking simultaneously, you know, speaking over top of one another. There's some really weird kind of sounds in there too. At one point, it's, I don't know, it's like he's gurgling in his throat or something. It's just very bizarre. And then at the very end, there's that little, you know, smack sound or whatever that is. That's a rock, basically tossing, hitting the ground with a small rock.
0: And this is you with your microphone just outside in a specific spot.
1: And I think that one Dwayne recorded.
0: Okay.
1: I believe that was the only visit that I have missed since day one of doing this, of, you know, making the visits to his cottage with him. I missed one visit, and I believe that was something that he captured on that one visit.
0: Wow. I cannot believe you missed a chance, man. That is your thing. I can't believe it. You know, things happen.
1: What, once since 2012, that's it, once.
0: Well, I can't believe even that. All right, let's go to the 4th audio clip and hear that one. Wow.
1: So that's actually it's a excerpt from a longer clip. And again, there's 2 family members there. One's Neff. They're right at my vehicle. And there's a part in that. It's not in that little piece there, but, I think the younger one was playing with the foam sock over my audio. That's why I didn't, you know, play that part because it's just a lot of staticky noise, right? And then Neff kind of yells at him

0: And then Neff kind of yells at him. It sounds like he yells at him, kind of gives him crap a little bit for maybe messing with my stuff. I don't know. But yeah, that's two of them right at my vehicle.
1: Are you okay? Are you placing your vehicle exactly where you think they might be, or do you just place it out there and then they just come to it?
0: I park in the same spot every visit. We're surrounded by woods, but we don't even go into the woods. It's
1: they come to you. I get it. They'll come to you.
0: Yeah. Throughout the winter, we like going in the winter because, you know, the snow cover on the ground allows us to see the footprints, and it also allows to see if there's any human activity, because they can't hide their prints, but the Sasquatch can. So we've gone out. There was one visit this winter that we're inside and it was snowing pretty good. So by the time we went outside, there was just a fresh blanket of snow everywhere. No fresh tire tracks from any vehicles going by, no foot, just nothing, just clean. And we step outside looking around. There's nothing, no prints. You know, you turn your head for a sec and then look back and boom, there's a footprint right there. And it's over top of ours that were just made. So, you know, that was Nin Yanin, a younger male in the family who now has a 14-inch print. I think he's probably close to 7 feet tall, in that range. Mm-hmm. And he gave us two footprints. And that happens in real time. So that actually happens quite often at this point, where we step outside, there's nothing, and then suddenly there's prints and even trackways. That happened this past winter too. We get this long trackway when there was nothing just seconds earlier, right? So these prints are happening in real time as we're standing out there.
1: I love when they leave gifts and things like that for you. And a print is a gift, by the way, those of you that have never done it. When you get prints, that's a gift. They know that's what you want. They're doing that for you. I still think about the time, it was a long time ago, you had noticed something and you said it, and I was like, hey, yeah, that's pretty cool. Because sometimes out of nowhere, you'll just see some footprints, and then maybe you'll see them step 5, 6, 7 times or less, or maybe more, and then they're gone again. So, you know, the question is, okay, where did they go? But also, where did they come from? We're just out of nowhere in the field, they started stepping. So that's always been questions with everybody. But you also brought up one time, you said, I don't know where it came from, but wherever it came from, it was dirty on the floor, because they would have dirty feet and then it would clean up as they walked. And I found that pretty interesting.
0: Yeah, so
1: were you ever able to like pull up the dirt and find out maybe what part, you know, learn anything with the dirt color or anything?
0: No, I don't want to. I'm not giving anything up to science anymore. Connie, I don't trust them.
1: Yeah.
0: Like I've learned Sasquatch, they choose to leave their footprints. They can move around.
1: Yeah, that's right.
0: It's not a problem, right? The dirt and the prints, there was a few times where there's a trackway that starts, and you know, especially this one time, there was this trackway that started, and there was, I don't know, there might have been 30 prints or something, and the very first two, I found the very start of the trackway right in the middle of the road, and there was a lot of dirt on the one foot. The other foot was just very bizarre, because the snow is not stepped down. It's all kind of bumpy, like it's bizarre, right? And then it takes a couple steps and it's gone, right? The snow's clean again. So, but I don't collect that stuff. I don't collect hair out of prints anymore. I used to do that. I ended up getting some Russian geneticist working in a U.S. government lab got fired for doing some analysis on some hair samples that I had given to a third party who had that connection, right? So I didn't feel very good about that. So at this point, although there was one incident was it, I don't know, maybe a year ago or so, or

0: we were talking or sitting at the kitchen table talking, and we had this incident back in 2013 where we're sitting in the chairs outside, and suddenly I get a hand. It felt like a hand, but hair covered, placed over my face. It covered my nose and mouth. Firm, but didn't scare me. But right when that happened, there was this kind of this smoky like substance right in front of my eyes, just maybe 3-4 inches from my eyes, right there, just before he put his hand over my face. And I told Dwayne, because it was dark, and I said, I explained it as darker than dark because I could still see it in the dark. And then it happened to him. Same thing right after I explained that. So years later, basically whatever it was a year ago, you know, I don't know the date anymore, but we were sitting at the kitchen table having that discussion and talking about that incident. Dwayne gets up, stands up. I got the fridge behind me, right? We're sitting at the kitchen table. So he gets up to, you know, grab beer out of the fridge, and suddenly he's like, what's this all over the floor? And it was this black powder. And I ended up collecting this stuff, and it felt very soft. It looked like almost charcoal-y, but it left no mark on my fingers, right? And I scooped this stuff up and I put it in a plastic bag. I ended up giving it to John D'Souza, former retired FBI, and because I met him at a conference at the Native Center here in Toronto, that he came down to do a presentation. So I thought, oh, what a, you know, perfect opportunity. So that was on the Saturday, and I told him the story about that, and I was coming back on the Sunday. So I had asked him, you know, can I bring some of this stuff in for you to get checked out? And he did. He had it checked out by one of his connections, who basically, as soon as he saw it, the guy knew what it was. He goes, I've seen this a number of times. It's one of three things. It's either this stuff has been found when a UFO is either landing or taking off, or when a rocket is taking off, or when a portal has opened and closed, I guess. So it wasn't any of the first two things. And, you know, the only other thing that made sense was this, you know, residue left from a portal. I still have a little bit of it. And oh, he that's... didn't end up doing any analysis on it, but it was, it had a little bit of, what do you call it?
1: We'll ask you when we come back. We got to take another break here. Stay with us. The Invisible Giant, A True Story of Sasquatch Contact, is Mike Patterson's new or only book, his first book, only book. And you can get that on Amazon. You can also find it on our website if you forget it. Hey, we got more to come. We're going to take your phone calls as well here if you want to ask Mike anything. And stick around for UFO talk. I'm thinking on open lines from you. Let's see what happens. Stay with us. Connie Willis, Coast to Coast AM.

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1: And this is from 1973, Dr. John, his biggest hit ever, Right Place, Wrong Time. Good stuff, blending like the New Orleans funk with a little tighter radio-friendly groove. You know what I'm talking about, Tommy D. That's good stuff.
2: I do indeed. Great song there. Great song. You ready? First of all, see how much you know about the song in a minute. But first, I want to tell people about our YouTube channel. You've seen our YouTube channel, right, Connie?
1: Oh, yeah. It's nice.
2: It is. It's interviews of recent and past shows. It's free to sign up. And we're always adding special best of compilations. So all you need to do is go to coasttocoastam.com. Go to the top, hit that little YouTube icon. It's the third one from the left. And you're in, and it's free, and it's hours of entertainment. So we hope you enjoy that. Connie, answer this question, if you will. Would you do that for me?
1: Okay. Yeah, and you know I stink at this, but go ahead.
2: Okay. Right. Tell me. That song.
1: I can't believe it. Wait a minute. Okay. Interesting.
2: You turned off your phone, right?
1: Well, I tried to. I asked Siri how to do it even. And I just got a call from somebody named Tommy Dan.
2: Because I was seeing if you turned off your phone so we could do the show.
1: Man, I hit it. I put it up underneath the pillow. I turned it down, put it under pillow.
2: Turn that baby off. Okay, so that song, Right Place, Wrong Time, peaked at number blank on the Billboard Hot 100.
1: Peaked at... Number one.
2: Number nine.
1: No, it never hit one.
2: Never hit one.
1: On which one? Which one?
2: Billboard Hot 100.
1: Oh, Billboard. Yeah. Okay. I look at the other one.
2: Oh, okay. Fair enough.
1: I get my information from the other one. It was number one.
2: Okay. And here's your...
1: I don't know. I'm just throwing it at you. But I thought it did hit number one. I thought it did hit number one.
2: Here's your second one. Ready?
1: Okay. Oh, okay.
2: What is... that was by Dr. John, right? Say yes.
1: Yes, Dr. John. Okay, yes. Good.
2: What is Dr. John's real name?
1: Did you know before you looked it up?
2: Nope. I do my research.
1: Okay, good. Good to know.
2: Yeah, not all this stuff.
1: His name was Joey or Byron or something like that.
2: It was Malcolm John Rebeneck Jr.
1: Oh, my gosh.
2: So there you go.
1: Who knew that one? I got a question for you.
2: Okay.
1: Okay, so who produced Dr. John's Right Place, Wrong Time?
2: I don't know because I wasn't a big fan of his music and I never really researched it or studied it.
1: Okay, so I'm going to be saying that sometimes when I talk to you at these answers. Well, it was either someone named Alan Toussaint, I believe that's how you say it, Quincy Jones, Phil Spector, or Tom Dowd.
2: All right, well, since I'm just jumping at the blind guess, Quincy Jones.
1: Now I get to laugh at you, right? Quincy Jones, come on. Are you crazy? Come on. No, it was Alan Toussaint or Toussaint, or I think I'm saying it wrong, but it was Alan. Alan did that, but it was a good guess. Good job. Fair enough. There you go. All right. Thanks, Tommy D. He'll be back, and we're going to be taking your phone calls next year with Mike Patterson, Coast to Coast AM.
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0: It's Coast to Coast AM. Connie Willis here. Yes, I got a new phone and it's like I can't turn it down. It's like, because you got to keep it on to communicate with everybody throughout the show. There's a lot of things happening, moving around. And then it's like, of course, Tommy gives me a call. Okay. Yeah. We'll remember that one. That was good. It was good. I'm like, oh no, over here freaking out. He knows what to do. He knows what's happening. Anyway, I hope you guys are enjoying the evening. We are going to take some phone calls. We're talking to Mike Patterson right now. You can pick up his book, his new book. It's a beautiful cover on his great book, Invisible Giant, A True Story of Sasquatch Contact. You can go to Amazon and pick it up for less than a loaf of bread, let me tell you. So go check that out. It's a nice gift. And we thank you for that too, Mike. It's our last segment. We're hoping to get through this with some phone calls and get in a lot of other cool things that you've done for us, Mike, of the audio. But I wanted to ask you a couple things. What was the black stuff right before we left? There was this black, and you, I guess you found out what it was or something about it.
1: Yeah, as I mentioned, the guy who, he didn't do a full analysis on it, which was disappointing. He was upset that proper protocol wasn't followed with paperwork filled out and all that. But it basically, the only thing that resonated out of the three things he mentioned was from a portal. You know, this is a residue from a portal, and it had a level of radioactivity to it. It was very, very low. But he ended up, I gave most of it to him. So he ended up, disposing of it. And I have a little bit, just a little bit left that I hope at some point I can, you know, get a full analysis done on it.
0: That'd be great. Love to hear about that. That's very interesting. And you talk about the marbles. Tell people about that and then we'll grab some calls.
1: The marbles, with Sasquatch, there's a lot of indoor activity that goes on with this. They're interdimensional. They are a terrestrial ancient human type that is interdimensional. They have an understanding of energy and consciousness. So the activity is like, it's indoors every visit, right? There's never really been a lull in activity. It's been with us every visit since day one. So there's a lot of apports, objects out of thin air, and marbles have been a main object that they've used. They've used a lot of other stuff as well throughout the years, but I'm not happy if I don't go home with a marble. You know, I gotta get one at some point in the night. There was one incident. I've used my vehicle a lot for interactions. They'll put handprints and stuff. And so one time outside, I'm checking my vehicle. I got my flashlight looking for any finger markings, handprints. And I'm standing, I don't know, maybe 3 feet from my vehicle. And in between that space, there was 10 clear blue marbles that basically bounced off my chest and then landed on the ground all at once.
0: Oh, that nice.
1: That was pretty wild. I was even given what looks like a handmade marble that is about the size of, you know, one of the larger marbles. I put it against one of the ones I have at home that I got from them, and what was interesting, I weighed it against a real marble, and they weighed the exact same weight. I can't remember what it was, like 32 or 34 grams or something. And there's a little flat spot on this homemade one, and I didn't know what it was at first, this marble looking thing. Maybe it's clay or something, but it, you know, feels like a stone. It's hardened, right? And it wasn't until I got home that I thought maybe this is handmade by them. And the next visit, when I went back, I'd asked them that question. They said, yes, it was made, you know, it was a handmade marble by them. And I had asked them how old it was, and they wrote down 700. I don't know if they're messing with me, because they do that often. It was the next visit that I tried to get that answer out of them, and they didn't they didn't respond to it. So, you know, it's possible I might be sitting on this 700-year-old
0: That's cool.
1: marble of antiquity made by the Sasquatch. You know, it's quite possible.
0: You know, I also look for those fingerprints and those handprints, and you know, much easier than footprints when you're in an area where the terrain just will not accept it. But it is so cool when you get a handprint and a fingerprint. You can see sometimes the hair, but definitely on the handprints, you get these thermal ridges. I mean, they have fingerprints. You can track them down. You know, it's individual. I love it. It's amazing. And talking about like the marbles coming out of coming out of thin air, the day that my dad passed, later that evening, my mom is at the end of her bed, their bed at one point, and I'm at the end standing. She's on it at the end. I'm on the outside of it standing. It's kind of like a sleigh bed kind of thing. She throws, or at least I thought she threw this little peppermint candy at me. I was like, Mom, what'd you do that for? She's like, I didn't do that. And I, you know, she was right there in front of me, less than a foot away. I'm like, well, of course she couldn't have. Why? I'm only saying that because she's right there. And after she and I argued back and forth a little bit about that, we were like, Dad, you know, because it was a peppermint, those little individually peppermint candies, Starlights or something like that. That was his candy. And he had been in the hospital for so long, there wasn't any candy there for him, for anybody to even grab. But at one point he threw. We just know that was my dad saying, hey, here I am, and throwing a piece of candy. So it goes across the board in all of, I'm sure, in all of the different situations. As you and I both know, that one film that I can never remember the name of it, and Tim Coleman's behind it, who's a friend of mine, but they were doing the seances and bringing this stuff down out of nowhere, thin ice. I mean, it was like plants and stuff. What's the name of that film again? I always ask.
1: The Skull Experiment.
0: Yeah, that's it. The Skull Experiment. S-C-O-L-E, right?
1: Yeah.
0: It's an amazing movie. And then to see these things happen in front of you, it's just, it's real. It's real across the genres.
1: Yeah, it was a 5-year study, basically, you know, scientific study into the paranormal.
0: It's amazing. And it's amazing to see it in front of you. So I know that that's really cool. No matter how many times it's happened, it's still just amazing for that to be the case. Well, we're going to hit, let's hit a phone call or two here before you go. Let's go to first time caller, John out of Houston. Hey there, John, welcome to Coast. How are you tonight?
2: I'm okay. I wanted to talk about the, not so much about Dr. Patterson there, but I am visually impaired, and I wanted to talk about the I want to be an advocate for the Lighthouse for the Blind. And I don't know if you're familiar with that, but they don't really have anything for the blind. But now, as far as Dr. Patterson goes, I can only say I haven't seen any UFOs, but I did see. I'm a Trekkie fan, and that's about as close as I got to any UFOs. But and I saw a it was a episode where Captain Kirk had went on this planet, and it was deserted. It was destroyed by this creature called Azorn. And, you know, that's about as close as I came, but I, you know, got to UFOs. But so that was basically, but I really wanted to talk about that. So, you know, you might want to have me back on later, you know, if you could, so I could talk about this, Connie.
0: Okay, John, make sure you talk to Tommy as you leave here, and we appreciate your phone call. Let's go to wildcard line number two, talk to Eric out of Nevada City, California. Hey, Eric, how are you tonight?
3: Pretty good, Connie. How are you?
0: I'm okay. I'm hanging in there.
3: Yeah, boy, the hanging in there part, I totally understand that. You know, you're always asking me about if I've seen any Bigfoot lately, and The answer is no. I haven't seen him in years now. And, you know, I had quite a rapport with the family that used to come across here because, well, you know, I'm elderly, I'm disabled, and, you know, they do that mind speak thing, and I got to know them pretty well. And then I ended up in a phony lawsuit, and out here in California, that's really easy to do. And I was just went to sleep at 3 in the morning. I had to be up at 7 and in court by 9, and they started the beating on the trees. And I went out, and man, was I mad. I kind of cussed them up one side and down the other, and I haven't seen them since then.
0: Oh.
3: I'm hoping they were able to understand with the mind speak thing, because like you say, they can read your mind. There's no doubt about it. Why I was so upset, I was trying to, you know, give my mom the right to die at home, you know, with Alzheimer's, and I had a sibling who was trying to take her away. My mother made me promise long before she got to where she couldn't understand anything with the Alzheimer's that she did not want that sibling to get a hold of her, you know. And I felt kind of bad about it, but, you know, what can you do? Yeah. But I haven't seen him in a long time. I've seen a lot of other weird things, like, you know, the hyena I was telling you about.
0: Right, right. But you can relate to Mike, right?
3: Huh?
0: You can relate to Mike. You can relate to Mike with his relationships that he's had for so long.
3: Oh,
0: you
3: yeah,
0: can...
3: I felt horrible about it because I never heard the pounding again. And, you know, because I basically told him, just cross the property. You don't have to, you know, ask me permission. And I was cussing pretty good at the time because I don't wake up gracefully, you know, especially when I was all worried the way I was. So it was totally my fault, you know. But and I do kind of miss them because, you know, it's pretty much just me. And, you know, I told you about what happened to Coco getting, or did I? He got poisoned by a certain dog food company.
0: Oh, no.
3: Two cans of their so-called Pro Plan took them out. You know, and I didn't realize the treats I'd been giving were coming from this, that for the last 4 years were coming from the same company. And Coco was my kid. He really was. I mean, he was a border collie and the smartest animal I'd ever had in my life. And I loved all my animals dearly, but he was,
0: yeah,
3: you know, he was a valedictorian if he'd have been in college, I'll tell you.
0: I'm sorry to hear that, but thanks for calling in, Eric. I know we're about to wrap up the show here, but I want to talk to Mike before we take off. Is there anything else that you want to make sure you say before you go? I mean, you've done so much work and you're still doing it. It's not even work. It's research. It's fun. It's just doing what you want to do. It's in your heart. But is there anything that you want to say to people out there that maybe you feel that they want you to get across with the book, but apparently they're happy now that you've lowered the price, correct? That they seem fine with just getting the info out.
1: Well, I haven't gotten any reaction about, you know, after I made sure I dropped that price as low as it would go. I got the reaction, you know, before that. But, you know, when it comes to this subject, we're right on the precipice, and this is all connected to the whole UFO subject as well. It's all interconnected. It's all involves interdimensional activity, and we just need to keep an open mind because, you know, we're truly conditioned. And one thing Sasquatch contact shows you is how conditioned humans are. They also show you there's a much broader spectrum of reality going on around us that, you know, we don't, most people don't get the chance to observe. So they, you know, they are there, and they're reaching out to us, and they're making contact with more and more humans, and, you know, it's getting us to a different place in our understanding of consciousness.
0: Hey, Mike, thanks for coming back again, telling us more, giving us some audio clips to share, and don't stop, okay? Don't stop. In fact, I know you're going out tomorrow night, so have a good time, be safe, and let us know what happens.
1: All right. Thank you very much, Connie.
0: by Mike, Sasquatch Ontario. That's where you can find him, sasquatchontario.com. You can also find him on YouTube with the same. And Invisible Giant, A True Story of Sasquatch Contact. That's his book that you can check out at Amazon at a very low, low price. So take advantage of that. All righty, stay with us. We've got open lines going to happen next. And you know about the UFO droppings, right? Some of the things that they sent out today. What do you think? Maybe you can talk about that. We'll see. Stay with us, Coast to Coast AM.

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8: I'm Michael Toscano. The U.S. military's latest strike on an alleged drug trafficking boat in the eastern Pacific Ocean killed two men Friday while leaving one survivor. The White House announced Wednesday that President Trump has set eliminating drug cartels in the Western Hemisphere as the administration's highest anti-terror priority. The Pentagon has started releasing files on unexplained aerial phenomena, which used to be called unidentified flying objects.
9: Perhaps Star Trek's Captain James T. Kirk said it best, telling his crew,
10: "You know the greatest danger facing us is ourselves, an irrational fear of the unknown."
9: There are hundreds of reported sightings dating back to the 1940s in the files, but Harvard astrophysicist Avi Loeb notes,
11: "More recently, from pilots that are reporting unusual things they see, you know, that deserves attention."
9: Recurring sightings of flying saucers are mentioned in the files. Allison Keyes, CBS News, Washington.
8: The cruise ship carrying passengers who may have been exposed to Hanta virus in the deadly onboard outbreak will reach the Canary Islands off Spain Sunday. 17 Americans will be evacuated by special plane and flown back to the U.S. for quarantine and observation. Correspondent Remy Innocenzio has more.
12: More than 30 passengers from at least 12 countries, including the U.S., left the ship without contact tracing during one of its first port stops.
13: A lot of great people are studying it. It should be fine. We hope.
12: On Friday, health officials in New Jersey reported two residents were potentially exposed to one of the infected guests during air travel abroad, but are not reporting symptoms.
8: Schools and universities across the country are recovering from the cyber attack that knocked down Canvas. The online platform manages exams, course notes, lecture videos, and grades. Tina Patel of CBS News Los Angeles has a look at the threat that caused a lot of chaos.
14: Hackers calling themselves Shiny Hunters said they had hacked into Instructure. That's the tech company that operates Canvas. The hackers said they had student and faculty information like names, email addresses, ID numbers, and private messages. And they said they would leak that info unless Instructure paid a ransom.
8: The latest monthly jobs report beat expectations, with employers adding 115,000 positions in April. Bankrate senior analyst Mark Hamrick has been going through the numbers.
15: There are signs of stress in the job market. It is just that for two straight months, we've had positive jobs creation, not nearly at the remarkably robust levels of previous years, but enough to keep the unemployment rate steady.
8: The jobs report sparked a rise in the stock market, with the S&P 500 hitting an all-time high in Friday trading. 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
8: Well, you might want to check that snack mix in your cupboard or pantry.
25: An Illinois food manufacturer is recalling several snack products due to concerns they may be contaminated with salmonella. That according to a recall notice with the Food and Drug Administration that affects nut mixes and a corn mix manufactured by John B. Sanfilippo & Son and sold under the brand names Southern Style Nuts, Fisher, Squirrel Brand, and Good & Gather. The Good & Gather product, a Mexican street corn-inspired trail mix, was sold at Target while others were sold at various retail stores, online, and by QVC. Jennifer Kuiper, CBS News, Chicago.
8: The National Park Service says a missing hiker's death in Glacier National Park was likely caused by a bear attack. The Park Service didn't identify the hiker, but had been searching for a 33-year-old man from Florida. It would be the first time since 1998 that a bear killed somebody at the Montana Park, which is home to grizzly bears and black bears. Michael Toscano, CBS News.
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1: Going back to 1988, Steve Earle, Copperhead, wrote Coast to Coast AM. He blended that country with rock and Celtic influences. That's what it is that you're going, what is that? What is that? And it's still got that outlaw story going on. Love it, love it, love it. That is just good music right there. So I hope you're enjoying the evening. Guess what we got coming up? We got open lines. Tomorrow night, we'll also be back. I did want to remind you of this. Tomorrow night, we're going to be talking aliens and UFOs because Brett Oldham is going to be with us. Sorry, Brett. I don't know what happened. Brett's going to be with us tomorrow night. Great friend. He is probably the most famous alien abductee out there. And been taking all his life, so he's got a lot to talk about. Always interesting to talk with Brett. And then we also have Doug Meacham coming up tomorrow. He's a he hypnotizes people. He regresses you. He can either help you to stop smoking, or he can regress somebody like Bob Gimlin. And he talks about the Gimlin-Patterson film. Yeah, that the Patterson-Gimlin film. That's going to be tomorrow night. I'm looking forward to that. So stay with us next. Open lines on Coast to Coast AM.
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0: It is Coast to Coast AM. Connie Willis here. How are you tonight? Good music, good conversation happening. And you guys have texted me and sent messages like crazy about the UFOs and what a bit of disclosure came out today. So let's talk about that on Open Lines. Now, listen, it's Open Lines. You can talk about anything you want, but I'd love to hear your all's thoughts on this. I can tell you my thoughts on it as of right now. Apparently, these are all unclassified things that you're seeing. So you're not seeing anything classified. You're seeing things that are unclassified. Maybe you saw some things that you've never seen before. Maybe some of those things could be lens flare. Maybe they've found out what they are already, because some of those were pretty old, right? And did you notice where a lot of them were from? Did you recognize where the videos were taken? And did you see something strange? Did you also wonder, hey, is that the shape of what they're seeing, or is that the target spot when the camera is out there shooting that and filming that? You know, that's just the center, right? So I know I had to ask some people some questions about that. I talked to some military people. I've talked to some other people that you guys would know in the field. And kind of so far, everybody's like, and that's kind of what some of us expected. Even though there's more transparency, that's great. Thanks for letting us see all that. But I guess my question is, what do you think? And do you really need the government telling you it's real? So, again, it's Open Lines. You can call and talk about anything. But I'd love to talk to you about that. If you'd like, let's see what you guys got. Let's see what you got tonight. Let's have some fun. Have a good time. And no trivia questions. I'm not good at them. Let's go west of the Rockies and talk to Aaron out of Arizona. Hey there, Aaron. Welcome to the show. How are you?
1: Hey, Connie. I'm doing good. Cool to be on tonight. I wanted to tell you about a song that I like that is related to Canadian Sasquatch. So are you familiar with the music of Stompin' Tom Connors?
0: No. Unless it's a TikTok thing.
1: No, it's not at all. He's probably one of the best singers from Canada, but little bit about him. The reason that they call him Stompin' Tom, he used to, whenever he'd play a live show, he would have this little rectangle of plywood he would stand on with his boots, and he would stomp on it during some of the songs, and that's how he got his nickname. And he actually has a song called the Sasquatch Song. So I was looking at the lyrics there, and when you get a chance later on, listen to it. It's a cool little funny song. He's sort of like a folk singer, you could say, you know, writing songs about stuff like that. But and I have a few comments on the Bigfoot vocals I heard earlier. But the song basically describes a guy going out in the midnight sun, you know, being way up north there hunting for Bigfoot, and he sees Sasquatch up in a tree, and he asks he makes a bet with Sasquatch. He sees him way up in a tree crotch, he says. So he's standing in a V of a tree. And so the guy says, I bet you can't play hopscotch way up in that tree. And he says, oh, yeah. So he bet his wristwatch that Bigfoot couldn't play hopscotch up in the tree. So he lost his bet, and he had to give the guy his wristwatch. And then Bigfoot runs off, and then the guy goes and tells the Mounties about it, and Mounties go searching the area, and he finds Sasquatch in this tavern inside of a cavern wearing the guy's watch. And so the Mountie makes a bet with Sasquatch, like, you got to give the guy's watch back. And then Bigfoot says, you got to play hopscotch with me and bet your watch. And so they play inside the tavern, and the Mountie loses his watch. And so after all the Mounties go putting bounties on the land is what it says. And then if nobody catches Sasquatch, there won't be a wristwatch found in the land. It's a really cool, you know, funny little song. And I think it was the second Bigfoot vocal that you played, I was just sitting here listening to it. The one that really sounded like he was trying to make words, like Bigfoot was trying to make words. I was listening to it, and I could picture in my mind, like, this big, giant, you know, fuzzy guy just sitting there talking, making noise, you know, just really having a good time. And it, even though I haven't, you know, had any encounters in person myself, which I think would be awesome to, you know, to be a part of that, it really makes me think, you know, these creatures, even though physically you can't get close to them because they're always at a distance, keeping that, you know, that gap, that physical gap, but it, even though they don't make words like we do, like the guest was saying earlier, they have families and, you know, mother, father, you know, you got young ones, and it honestly does give them more human elements, you know, even though they're not exactly like us. I would say that we are related to them as far as that goes. Wouldn't you agree?
0: Oh, absolutely. But they do get close to you. And some people have hugged, shook hands, touched, things like that before. There's some people that I would actually believe about that. And I guess being around them, you know that that's totally possible. But they also do say words. Like when it comes to Mike Patterson, he had, of course, "We love you, Mike," and some other things like that, too. You can hear the words. And even though telepathy is like the thing, mind speak, whatever you want to say. But also, I know a lot of people that when they first walk into the woods, they'll hear the people, you know, the Bigfoot that they go to see all the time. They will hear them say their name. One of them was Mark Green in Alabama. And Mark said, "Connie, when I come in here, I'll hear, 'Hey, Mark, hey, Mark.'" And he said, "They know my name. How do they know my name? How do they say my name?" You know, it's really cool. So actually, I've heard those things. I don't know if you're still on the line or not.
1: Yeah.
0: But I think you had something to say about the UFOs. We'll grab your answer, and then we'll go to somebody else about their thoughts.
1: Not the UFOs. I had one other question. When somebody goes into the forest or in a group with you, if somebody brings positive intentions and curiosity with them that they want to, you know, have an interaction, that person would receive something like that. Does it also go the same for if you bring like worry or something bad's going to have to happen to me? Is that the whatever vibe or intention you put out there, would you say that that's the kind of experience or reaction that people will receive?
0: That's interesting. It's really come down to, from what I've learned and what I've been taught along the way too from people, it's more of the intent of, I'm going to get a picture of you. I'm going to, no one's going to know that I'm going to do this. I'm going to try to get evidence of you. I'm going to try to do something to maybe have you get cut and you bleed, and then I'm going to get your DNA. It's that kind of stuff, you know. Or if you're just one of these jerk people that, you know, there's some jerks out there, right? If you take somebody that their whole bottom line is to do something, to get something, to grab something, so they can show the world maybe they should be famous, or, you know, which doesn't happen, by the way. But if they have these ulterior motives of, I'm gonna catch one, kill one, take a picture of one when they don't want it, that's the kind of intent. I'm going to, a lot of people will go out there and make gifting tables, and they'll put gifts out for the Bigfoot. And it's nice when those are gone. And usually there's another gift given back. But somebody could go in there and just mess up the gifting table. And there's just bad intents to just harm anyone, anything, or mess up the whole research that's happening. And that's more of what everybody's talking about, as opposed to if you happen

0: more of what everybody's talking about, as opposed to if you happen to be sad or you happen to be worried or you happen to be afraid, they can address that too. They can actually bring you back to happiness. If I've seen that. I've seen that a lot. And one of the things that I want to put together is where people get together and have relationships with them, because they really do take away a lot of depression and sadness. Because when you see such a wonderful side of, and having the knowledge that they're way more advanced than us, having the knowledge that, hey, Elon, you don't need to go out in space. Come here. We've got plenty of things for you to see down here that are way more advanced. And it just changes your life. So thanks for the calls. And let's go grab another one here real quick before the end. Thanks for calling us, Aaron, and all that information. Let's talk to Vaughn, east of the Rockies, Beaumont, Texas. Hey, Vaughn, how are you? Welcome to Coast.
1: Hello, thank you. I originally called to ask the Patterson, do you have the sounds copywritten? Because I know Ron Moorhead has his, and I couldn't put my transcriptions you know, in my own words, on the YouTube, but I did, transcribe it exactly on the Decoding Sasquatch Language on YouTube under Coast to Coast AM. And, it's a precise dictate, you know, transcription, minute and seconds, you know, recorded. Mm-hmm. The snippets from the program. And anyway, you know, people want to find it, they go to Decoding Sasquatch Language on the Coast to Coast AM. But, I called, you know, for the open lines for, psoriasis, seborrhea dermatitis, that's caused by a mite called Demodex mite. So if people want to look that up, they can reverse that or cure it. Just rub it onto the skin and it kills the mite.
0: Well, that sounds like a terrible thing to have.
1: Yeah, but ivermectin, I mean, you know, everybody has the mite, but different people react differently to it. And the older you get, you know, the more mites are on your face, in your eyelids, and everywhere. But psoriasis is one of the illnesses that's, you know, skin problems that's caused by acne, seborrhea dermatitis. All you do is go to Tractor Supply and get the ivermectin and rub it over the skin, and about 90 days, you're going to have real clear skin if that's the only problem you have.
0: That seems like a miracle worker for a lot of things, that ivermectin, yeah. Isn't it?
1: Uh-huh. They can read it on, you know, on the internet. But, you know, I've been using it. It's a very good product. It's dandy.
0: We're kind of losing you there, Vaughn. You're going in and out, but we thank you for the phone call. And I've heard that to take care of a whole lot of different things, right? And I know you all have too. I know you all have, because we are the crowd and the audience that talks about those things and passes them on to everybody else to let them know, here's what works kind of thing. I get it. Let's see. Do we have enough time to grab another one really quick here? Let's go to Wildcard line number 4, talk to Ian out of Canada. It's a Canada night here. What's going on, Ian? How are you? Welcome to Coast AM.
2: Hey, Connie. Thanks for taking my call. I guess it sounds like you had a really special experience, you know, with the peppermint thing.
0: So yes. That's really,
2: yeah, really good
0: that is
2: for you.
0: Amazing. Thank
2: you. I guess my question is, I guess if people think that the Zapruder film was kind of faked. I actually have a story about kind of an urban legend. So when I was a kid, I used to camp around

0: place called Muskrat Lake, and so there is a rumor that there was like a Loch Ness monster type thing. They called it Mussy, and so you know, I guess there's no evidence or anything like that, but you know, I guess just you know, a little kind of tidbit, if you will. It's a Muskrat Lake's in Cobden, Ontario. So, but really, the question I had was sort of, you know, if you think that, you know, the Zapruder film was kind of fake, or if it was like some guy in like a costume or something like that. What are your thoughts?
1: What's the film again? Are you talking about the Patterson Gimlin?
0: Well, it was like the original kind of like Bigfoot film, like the one that kind of went out. Like the kind of the grainy one with the, you know, the grainy sort of Bigfoot Sasquatch kind of film. You know, is it possible? Or but it also sounds like, you know, you've had some, you know, kind of personal experiences with kind of, you know, finding some you know, some evidence and things. So that's always interesting as well.
1: Yeah, absolutely. Are you talking Boggy Creek, or what was the name of the film? I'm sorry, I didn't hear.
0: They called it I think it was called like the Zapruder film, or I think I could be misremembering. It was the very, very first kind of like the.
1: So the real, know, I guess, film of Patterson Gimlin, where they believe it was a real Bigfoot walking.
0: Yeah. I think I'm kind of. Yeah, I think I'm kind of. Yeah, I think I'm kind of like merging kind of two things.
1: Oh, like, yeah, okay. Well, let me.
0: I think that's what I'm. Well, doing. Let me. The printer's like totally something else.
1: That's all cool. But let me tell you, tomorrow night, the second guest is going to be in Doug Meacham, and he's going to actually. Tell us about where he regressed Bob Gimlin with the Gimlin Patterson film. So that's going to be cool to hear. So you'll hear that. But yeah, special stuff. They're real. They're out there, and more to come. We've got open lines happening. Love to hear from you. See what you think about what's happening. Connie Willis here on Coast to Coast AM.

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1: This is The Animals on Coast to Coast AM, and that's House of the Rising Sun. I can't believe that it was 1964 that that came out. Based on a traditional folk song already out there, their version turned it into a dark rock classic, something we all have loved because we're still playing it now, and it was one of the first rock songs to use a full-length narrative structure. And that helped push the rock music into more serious storytelling territory. And I wish I would have asked Tommy D something about this. That way I could just, you know, turn it into trivia.
2: Did you?
1: So you don't turn it against me.
2: No, we don't turn it against you. We just have fun.
1: Okay.
2: Did you, okay, yeah. Connie, you know, he was talking about the Zapruder film, right?
1: Yes. Oh, I was about to say that too. Yeah. So he was talking about the JFK assassination.
2: Right. I think he made
1: But he was also asking about. But he also asked about the Bigfoot, so
2: I think he called the Patterson-Gimlin film the Zapruder film by mistake.
1: Yeah, I think that was it.
2: Because that was a big film. That was key evidence for the Warren Commission.
1: Yeah,
2: that was a big one. So we want to tell everybody about emerging artists. We play people's music, people that send us music on the first Sunday of each month for the first 2 hours. So if you're a musician or a singer and you have recorded music, we'd like you to send it in. Just go to coasttocoastam.com, put emerging artists up in the search and fill out all the information, send your music, and we just might play it and you'll hear it right here on Coast to Coast AM. Connie.
1: I thought I was going to get by with it. I thought you were just going to forget, and I was just going to go, yeah, we'll open lines continue.
2: What's the name of the singer who sang that song? Don't Google.
1: The Rising Sun?
2: Yeah.
1: You're Googling. I'm going to say it was...
2: Keep buying time.
1: Hold on. I'm buying time. I'm thinking.
2: You're looking at Google is what you're doing.
1: No, really, I'm not. My hands are up. I promise. I can tell you who produced it. I can't even tell you that. Who is it?
2: Eric Burdon.
1: Oh, man. Did you know that or did you have to?
2: I knew that. Yes, I did.
1: Come on. Really?
2: I did know that. Yeah. And the Animals, of course.
1: Promise?
2: Yes. Who doesn't know that?
1: No crosses. No crosses. Fingers crossed.
2: That's good. We're good.
1: Take a needle in your eye.
2: I knew it. Okay, now, what number did it reach? It reached the same number in both the UK and the US. Tell me what number it reached.
1: I got number one.
2: It did.
1: Okay.
2: You are correct. It reached both number one in the US and the UK. Good one.
1: Thank you, baby. All right, Tommy D.
2: See you later.
1: I'm going to come back. Okay, we'll see you. We'll see you later. I'm going to come back with something for him. I've got something for him. We'll see. We'll see how that goes. All right, open lines continue here on Coast to Coast AM.
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0: It is Coast to Coast AM. Connie Willis here, hanging in throughout the night. Good music and good information coming from you guys. We got open lines happening. You can ask anything you want. You can talk about anything you want. But I'd love to hear somebody say something about what they thought about the UFOs today. I know that was a big deal for a lot of people, and a lot of other people, not so much. So I want to hear what you might be. And do you really need for the government to tell you that it's real? Is that the disclosure you need? Is that what you're looking for in life, to say it's real? If you lived in other countries, they kind of talk about it all the time. You can just kind of look up even and see them. In fact, you can do that here. You can do that. Everybody get off their phones for a little bit and look up and hang out at night and look up too. I mean, don't just think it's just at night that it happens. It happens all the time. You see them in the day just as much as the nighttime, but nighttime's kind of fun to sky watch and check out the stars and things like that. So anyway, let's see what you guys want to talk about. We'll go back to the lines and go to west of the Rockies out of Maui. Isis is on the line. Hey there. Welcome to Coast to Coast AM. How are you?
1: Hi, Connie. Yeah, okay. It's actually the southest and westernest state in the country. We're farther south and farther west than any other state. But anyway.
0: Well, I would certainly like to be there. It's a wonderful, wonderful place to be, for sure.
1: Yeah, it's pretty nice. It's been kind of chaotic lately with the weather. But anyways, long story short, I'd like to maybe get your opinion or explain something to you. About 50 years ago, me and my brother were abducted by aliens and their grays. And they used to talk recently about them possibly being robots or whatever, cyborgs. Well, I have proof because of the abduction. They were not alien. They were not cyborgs or robots. You know why? They had children. The children used to come in and look at us, and they'd get scolded by the adults, the bigger ones, to get out of the room. You know, why would a robot do that?
0: Oh, so you had like tall grays and short grays, or were they all short grays, but the kids were just shorter?
1: There were four or five different ones, but the grays were most predominant. They're obviously the adult grays. They're like about 5 foot tall, and then there were really small ones, like 3 foot tall. And but you could tell they were children just by the way they acted and walked and looked at you. They kind of slipped around. I call them like Casper ghosts. They kind of floated around. But anyways, you know, they get scolded by the older ones or taller ones. Get out of here, you know. Because we were right in the examination room, and I think they were scolded by the elders, you know. You know, it doesn't make sense to me that a robot or a cyborg would do that, or even AI. Why would AI do that? Maybe AI would think of that.
0: And you know what? It's all theory. That's the thing, right? When you hear these things, it's all theory. Everybody's just got a theory. Nobody knows, right? It's just a theory. So you're right to ask what you're asking.
1: Yeah, this was like 50 years ago, so, you know, who knows? But if they are an ancient race, you know, then 50 years is a blink of an eye to them.
0: It's a blink of an eye. Yeah, absolutely.
1: You know, AI is a blink of an eye to us, but, you know, maybe they found out robots and AI is all, you know, BS.
0: And well, you know,
1: they live as a race, you know.
0: Yeah, well, a lot of people say that they are they used to say they were the taxi cab of the universe, the actual grays. And now, of course, I'll say the Uber of the universe because things have changed. But I think a lot of people think they're robotic just because they kind of come in, do their job and leave. But what I find in my research is I don't know, maybe they are robotic because that's all it seems like their job is to come and take you to wherever they take you and do whatever they do. But they just don't have any emotion or care about us. They just, at least in the hybridization project, that's what you're talking about. And they just don't seem to care. They're just on their own mission. They're doing their own project. And whether we like it or not, they're still going to do it. It doesn't matter. I mean, that's what we all kind of pick up. There's nothing you can do about it. They don't care if it hurts us or it affects our lifestyle. I mean, think about it. The people that do wake up or get regressed and see what's actually going on, it's not ethically what they would do in life. And when they do see that these things have happened to them, it's really upsetting. A lot of people have committed suicide along the way. A lot of people never leave their home again because of it. And then some of us, we just have to lighten up and relax because it's going to happen no matter what. So great question. I appreciate you calling in and talking about that, even mentioning that, and the fact that you were taken about 50 years ago. I bet there are some more happening if that was the case. I bet there was a lot more happening. But that's one of the things that people got to watch out for. And that is when people tell you any of these that you buy books from or they come even here on Coast or anywhere else, people should be saying, and they're not, that this is what I think. This is what I theorize. This is what maybe is the case. Instead, everybody's saying, this is it. This is who they are. This is what's going on. And you can't. And then people are experts. Who's an expert? Who knows the answers to any of these? It's not even scientifically proved yet. So how can you say somebody's an expert? The same person that would say, well, that they're an expert over here might be the same person saying, this isn't, we need more scientific evidence. Well, if you see it with your own eyes, you don't need scientific evidence. And I think it's a whole different science anyway. But the things I've seen, I can tell you what I've seen. I can tell you what I know. I can tell you what I theorize. But I can't tell you who or what they are like a lot of other people do. Whatever the entity is, whether it's ghost-like or Bigfooty or Dogmanny or whatever, ET. There's so many varieties and there's so many things out there to see. All you have to do is go out and do it. Just go out and try, whether it's in the woods, because if you just go to the forest, the woods, the mountains, the park close to you, I'm telling you, they're closer than you think. The Bigfoot world is there, but also the ET, the lights in the sky, and other things you never thought you'd ever see. I'm telling you, I promise, I've seen it myself. I have seen so many things that no one's ever given a name to at all. All right, back to the phones. Let's go to wildcard line number 5. Talk to Jim out of Washington State. Hi, Jim. Welcome to Coast AM.
2: Hi, how are you?
0: I'm good. How are you over there? You awake? Got a question? Are you there? Jim? Jim has left the building. But he said hi, so we greeted each other. That was very nice. That's all good to me. Let's go to the international line, talk to Don out of Alberta. Hey there, Don. Welcome to Coast AM.
3: Hi, Connie. Having a good night.
0: Hey. Good.
3: I grew up beside a town that has a UFO landing pad. People have probably forgotten now, but there was a huge UFO running over the entire town, and that's why they built a UFO landing pad.
0: That's cool.
3: By lots of people, that thing was huge, and it lit up the town. There's Paul Hellyer, the late Paul Hellyer. He's a minister of defense. He wrote a number of books and talked about aliens and UFOs. Then you have the Battle of Los Angeles, 1942. They fired 20,000 rounds of ordnance at it. 6 people on the ground died because of shrapnel coming down. And the thing left, and then it came back. 1952, you had Washington, D.C. They parked over there for a good part of the day, 3 craft. I think those were the ones in the offshoot of Germany. And then what else? Oh, the Temple Mount in Israel. I watched 7 different videos from different angles of a UFO that parked over it and then flew off, like it disappeared. But, so there's... I don't need the government to tell me.
0: I know, right? I know. What do you think that's about, that people need to hear that? Are they the people that just aren't already in the know, like the Coast to Coast audience already is?
3: I maybe that's it. I don't know why they... Who needs permission from the government? Like, it's like... the government's actually recorded. Like, the ones parked over Washington, D.C., did everybody just forget about it?
0: I know.
3: Everybody just forgot about it. Oh, yeah, and then there's Shag Harbor. That one was well-documented because they thought an aircraft went down. I just don't get that part of it. I wanted to get into the Sasquatches. I've been trying to figure out, because they're interdimensional, absolutely. One lady that communicates with animal joked that they call us single-dimensional beings, but when their tracks disappear and people can see them, in one case, a guy shot at them, as because they were he thought they were too close to the kids, or whatever. And the thing just looked over him like nothing happened. But what's happening is it's already switched to the dimension, but we still see the image. But the image isn't gone there yet. So I've been working on this where you shine a laser through a prism, and then you can see the matrix. And I was studying different angles of it. Remember way back when they had those stenograph things that they just look like blur on a paper and you stare at them and then it becomes a three-dimensional image?
0: Yeah, yeah.
3: I played around a lot with that. And I found that only 60% of the people can actually see them. Most people can't.
0: That's right.
3: And then if you take a flat-screen TV and you pull the front cover up, like a lot of people, they actually think it's packing. And so they accidentally remove the front screen. So when you got a TV, the screen will just look white until you hold the screen back up again.
0: Oh, they throw it away?
3: Well, I think they realized when the TV's white, hopefully they didn't throw it away by the time they figured it out.
0: Right, exactly. Oh, man, that's expensive.
3: So I was trying to put all this all together, and then I was thinking about the Sasquatches, because there's software out there. A prairie dog makes a half-second peep, and in that half-second peep, he communicates to all the other prairie dogs how many people are coming, what color they are, what direction they're coming from, and whether they're carrying a rifle or not. So, but Sasquatches, I think that there's multiple races of people speaking different languages. And so, yeah, they're intuitive. They're multidimensional. Some of them might not be quite as dimensional as some of the other ones are, but definitely. But and the other thing, that was one I wanted to bring up, Russia. There was a lady on that flew over to Russia because she got reports that way back, the mayor of some town, can't remember the name of it. Anyway, they had caught a baby Sasquatch and they raised it, and it had six offsprings with humans. The first one that went and washed it in the river, and it didn't make it. And the rather after that, they took it away from the female Sasquatch that the mayor had as a pet. She was trying to find the offspring and the rest of the information on it, but she wasn't able to. But their DNA is compatible with human DNA. So, and it's not the first time that. Sorry, go ahead.
0: Yeah, that seems to be the case from every time anybody has said that they had DNA and they had it checked. It would always say, well, it's something human and something else. And sometimes they don't even care about the something else. They just say, yeah, it's human. You know, that's it. And they blow it away. You know, they blow it off, right? Always.
3: Yeah. Even the natives in their historical events, sometimes the Sasquatch would come and kidnap the women from the tribes. And I guess they needed somebody to cook and clean them.
0: That's right. I remember reading about all that stuff. Do you think all that's true, or what do you think?
3: Oh, absolutely. It's just, I don't know where, if you want to see a UFO, if you sit in your mom's basement playing video games, you're not going to see a UFO.
0: That's right.
3: I spend a lot of time outside and I've got trail cameras and all kinds of stuff. I was shocked a trail camera could even pick them up at quite a distance. But they've had, where I'm at, they have multiple cattle mutilations. There's a guy who used to go and investigate every one of them. And then there's another time, people have seen the white orbs. Like the last one UFO I seen was a white ball. It was probably about 4 feet, 5 feet diameter, approximately doing about 50 miles an hour, 80K if you're from Canada. And it was going north to south, just above the tree line, just along the tree line. And George Knapp, then I found out, I was listening to George Knapp, and that there's actually, he had a couple people on talking about them. And because the thing I thought was weird, when it got further away, it started bouncing around. And it has to do with the distortion of light. Well, one of the gentlemen they had on had three theories why it bounces around as it gets away. Because when it was close up, I was probably 30, 40 feet away from it as it came by. I thought for the first time in my life I was going to see a weather balloon. A weather balloon. I'm all excited. Mm-hmm. Anyway, we don't have that kind of technology. What it is, I don't know. It was but the ironic thing was my friend had sent me a picture off of his security camera about 2 weeks before. That's 110 miles from where located. And I was teasing him. They said, that's just your light from your other shop. And so he sends me a daytime picture. There's no light on his other shop because it was an older building. So it took that thing about 2 weeks for it to, maybe it's we have Google cars go around and take pictures of everything. I don't know.
0: Right.
3: That's,
0: yeah.
3: It was, It was, so it was gone a scanning pattern, so it was took 2 weeks to get out to where I was at. I was, should have sat down and did the math and tried to figure out the grid and how long it would take. Or maybe there's more than one of them, I don't know. But I just thought it was ironic that he gets it on his security camera, and then 2 weeks later I see it running down the bush line.
0: That is good. So you've seen quite a few things.
3: Yeah, oh yeah. The biggest one I ever seen kind of put the fear of God into me a little bit. It was 1:59, it was October 15th, and so it was the 2 o'clock in the morning. And it was coming, it was a triangular craft, and it was only visible for about 6 seconds. It was a triangular craft, it was coming through the magnetic field of the Earth. Its cloaking thing cut out, and it looked like a greenish kind of... the thing, based on the distance and everything, the thing had to be like 50 miles across. Like, this wasn't no little craft. And it was triangular, and it was, all the corners were smooth, though. And then inside the triangular part, there was two other, like, not complete triangles. Like, somebody took a pyramid, cut it in half, and stuck inside. I don't know.
0: I love hearing this kind of stuff. Don, thanks for calling in. We got to take a break. Love hearing this stuff. Open lines continue. Let me hear what you guys want to say. Stay with us. Connie Willis, Coast to Coast AM.

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7: I'm Stacey Lynn. Tensions remain high as the U.S. and Iran continue to exchange fire. U.S. Central Command says the military fired on two Iranian oil tankers early yesterday after exchanging fire with Iranian forces in the strait overnight. CBS's Weisha Zhang at the White House.
8: The fight lasted for hours, but the president insisted a ceasefire is in place as peace talks continue. Although Iran's foreign minister posted on social media, every time a diplomatic solution is on the table, the U.S. opts for a reckless military adventure, adding Iranians never bow to pressure.
7: President Trump has repeated threats to resume full-scale bombing if Iran doesn't accept the latest U.S. proposal. The State Department says intensive talks will be held next week in Washington. President Trump says Russia and Ukraine have agreed to a three-day ceasefire.
9: President Putin agreed. President Zelensky agreed, both readily, and we have a little period of time where they're not going to be killing people. That's very good. And they also agreed to give 1,000 on each side, 1,000 prisoners back.
7: Meanwhile, there are no tanks, missiles, or other heavy weapons on showcase, but President Putin is overseeing a Victory Day military parade in Red Square, commemorating the defeat of Nazi Germany in World War II. A hard loss for Democrats in the redistricting battle. Virginia's state Supreme Court overturned a new congressional map that could have gained 4 seats for the Dems in the House. CBS's Katrina Kaufman with how this happened.
10: The reason that the Virginia Supreme Court says they did this is procedural. So it's a little bit in the weeds, but they say because of when this was voted on, there were actually some early voters that didn't know how these maps would pan out at the time.
7: New details in the murder investigation of Kristen Smart, the Cal Poly freshman who disappeared nearly 30 years ago. Sheriff Ian Parkinson says they're still searching for Smart's body.
11: I vowed to them again that we would not give up the search for Kristen's remains, and it was my goal to bring Kristen home.
7: Michael Wallace reports on a new study that shows how climate change and pollution impact our physical and emotional health.
12: Researchers led by the City University of New York strapped smartwatches on people to monitor their health as they were exposed to different air pollutants and extreme heat during a typical day. Study co-author Melissa Bloom says when people walk through exhaust,
13: higher exposure to sulfur dioxide was associated with higher scores for nervousness and feelings of helplessness.
7: This is CBS News.
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7: A former homeless California teen has been accepted to dozens of colleges.
17: 17-year-old Lamont Newell and his family used to sleep in a car in L.A., but now he's got a full ride to Columbia University to study industrial engineering. Newell learned how to code as a child and then became valedictorian of his high school while earning a 4.4 GPA. He's the first man in his family to graduate from high school and says his success shows that there's always an exit to your destination. Newell says he worked hard to set an example for his younger brother. Allison Keys, CBS News.
7: A new record for a Star Wars collectible card.
18: I'm Luke Skywalker. I'm here to rescue you.
7: A rare 1977 Luke Skywalker trading card sold for more than $730,000. The mint condition Topps card, originally sold with bubblegum packs, was auctioned by Heritage Auctions in Dallas. The massive Star Wars memorabilia sale brought in nearly $3.8 million. Stacey Lynn,
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1: How you doing tonight? Coast to Coast AM is what you're listening to. I'm Connie Willis. That's Boss Gangs, Duane Allman. Lonely a Dime, great intro, big long intro from 1969. There it is. That features Duane Allman, and I would say probably delivering one of the most emotional recorded guitar solos. In fact, the session itself was improvised for the most part, largely improvised, and Duane Allman was building the solo in one continuous take along the way. And now just everybody just loves it and just, you know, that kind of thing. So good music. Thanks for being here. Having a good night here talking about, reminder, Mother's Day. Mother's Day is Sunday. Don't forget. That's not one to forget. You can forget Father's Day once in a while because Dad would be okay. But do not do that with Mom's Day. It's just the way it is. So don't forget about that. And we are talking open lines right now, so give us a call here on Coast to Coast AM.
2: His name, Robert Diaguero. Now, you had a health challenge some time ago. You were describing it as even to the point of losing consciousness. Like you said, a lot of people heard of carnivore. They've read about it in Ty Bollinger's book, Cancer Step Outside the Box. Now, how did you take it? Did you take the liquid, the capsules? What did you do?
3: Oh, the capsules.
2: Okay.
3: I started off taking it three times a day for the 6 days. But I'd say within the first week and a half, I noticed an amazing difference. No more of those queasy feelings of the anticipation of knowing that I was going to go into. They were gone. Absolutely gone. I'm just, my mind is blown on this stuff.
2: Well, would your wife corroborate your story? Usually that she would say, oh, honey, you're exaggerating,
3: oh, yeah.
2: Or no, you actually did recover that fast.
3: Oh, yeah. Oh, yeah, she corroborated. She was there one time when I was doing the gig, and I lost consciousness.
2: Oh, my.
3: That just freaked her out.
2: So you're taking the carnivore week to week and a half. 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
3: I am so excited about this stuff, I will tell you. 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

0: Hey there, it's Coast to Coast AM that you're listening to. Connie Willis here. Would love for you to get my newsletter. All you have to do is go to ConnieWillis.com and it'll bounce up on you and it'll say, sign up for Where's Willis? And that's where you sign up, right there, quick and easy, ConnieWillis.com. Oh man, Mother's Day. I miss my mom and I still celebrate it, thinking of her and talking to her, and she's right there chattering back at me just like usual. I like it. So I hope you guys don't forget Mom's Day, whether she's here or not. And think of some of your friends too that are moms, right? You might want to help them out, especially if you're not a mom. You might want to help them out. They might need it. And I think that's really about it. I know today was a big day with the UFO disclosure, and we had some, well, yesterday to some people, we had some videos showing and some information coming out. And what did you think? You can talk about anything you want here on Open Lines, but I'd love to know what you thought about all that stuff. Me, myself, it's, same stuff, different day. I think disclosure is going to be by the aliens. So it's going to be by the ET themselves. So I think we're not quite there yet. Let's see what happens. I'm looking forward to how it happens along the way and unfolds. But what do you think? Let's see what you guys think. Let's go over to the phones. We got lots of you there. Let's go to wildcard line number 5 and talk to Dee in Virginia. Hi there, Dee. Welcome to Coast AM.
1: Hi. Thanks. Thanks for taking my call. Good to talk to you again.
0: Thanks. You too.
1: Yeah. I had a couple things to share here about these UFOs, things that I've read and heard in the past. Remember there was a crash in New Mexico, I think it was 1947? flying saucer, and I think it broke apart, as I recall. And
0: there was the crash,
1: terrible crash. And there was life on board. Some of them died. You could just tell, apparently, from what was seen. But there were a few survivors, supposedly, that were found to be in a comatose state. It seems to me there was some medical examinations of that. And it was said that they tried to open their mouths and say something, but nothing would come out. And when physical exams were done, they could tell that these were human beings that were placed on this saucer-shaped craft. And it must have been remotely controlled. Who knows? Because there was no one in any sort of pilot's position to be flying it. It looked as if these were maybe adolescents or young teenage kids who were badly deformed. And it looked on further examination as if someone had done some really weird surgeries on them to make them all the more grotesque looking, very large heads. These kids that were on board the craft. They said that it looked as if their heads had been placed in some kind of a plaster mold to enlarge the head. Now, how that was done, I wouldn't know. I'm only going by what I heard. It sounds crazy, but I'm just saying that could have been because they were just grossly deformed. I think they already had been, from what the doctors said, they already had birth defects and things, but that only made it all the worse. And they think the reason for that was that would make them pass off as aliens, all right, you know?
0: That's true.
1: Badly deformed human beings could pass off as aliens easily. And I've wondered oftentimes if that's been the case more than we might suspect. I wish I could remember the small town that this happened in the U.S. There was a batch of abductions, and every testimony was all but identical. The people all said their abductors looked human, and they were short in stature. About 4 feet tall or thereabouts. And they had experiments conducted on them. I don't know what the craft looked like. I've lost memory on the details of what the craft looked like that they were taken on board to. But there were experiments done on all of them in two rather obvious locations, the brain and the reproductive system. And that makes sense also. The cover was exposed on that. The abductors turned out to be midgets. And the researchers were the CIA. Makes a lot of sense to me. Makes a lot of sense. I don't think these are creatures from other planets, folks. I think a lot of this is clandestine activity by our secret agencies. I truly do. Because the brain was mapped out earlier than all the fervor that you heard about from the neurologists that started coming out of the woodwork in the early 90s. My gosh, that was started much earlier by the CIA and the NSA. And they obviously had a lot to gain from that in the way of information, because it was they who were greatly responsible for helping to map out the brain in its entirety. So that explains all the experiments, if you know what I'm saying. A lot of logical explanation behind it. And the reproductive, I think, is self-explanatory. And then I heard another one, some testimonies that came from people who believed that their abductors may have been fallen angels or demons, because what they experienced was horrifying. And when they talked, there was a pastor who said that what they were experiencing was what people experience in the induction ceremonies into Satanism.
0: So have you been reading all this stuff along the way and just been interested all the time, or what?
1: I picked it up kind of here and there, you know, kind of as I found it, you know. Mm-hmm. I don't necessarily pursue it, but I have certainly found it, like in broadcasts on the radio. I'll tell you a good source that I've gotten some of this from. And I don't know if they still have their website. Olive Tree Ministries had some programs about UFOs. And there was a program called Watchmen on the Wall. And I think that was southwestministries.com. And Olive Tree, those programs would still be archived. And that you'd go to olivetreeviews.com if you want those. So that's the most recent, you know, as far as those sources are concerned. I don't recall my reading material because it's too long ago, I'm afraid.
0: No, you've done well. No, you've done well. It's been great listening to it, especially your perspective on it. So do you believe there's anything real, or you think it's all just our mistake how we're picking up on it?
1: Let's put it this way. It's not a mistake. This was, I think, a well-planned hoax, I think, is more like it. I think this has the logical explanations that I just shared. Those all sound very plausible to me. I would have no reason to argue against that, considering all the research, et cetera, that has been done in such a clandestine fashion that we knew nothing about as American citizens. It just makes sense to me that those hoaxes could easily be pulled off, very easily. And so if there are other beings, I think the most logical explanation would be that they are from the dark side of the supernatural world rather than beings from other planets. I'm not saying there couldn't be other critters out there, but I don't know. Something's just telling me that it's either supernatural or it's people like midgets or dwarfs, etc., who were used either as the abductors or who served as the passengers on these UFOs, because what I heard about that one in 47 was that was something pulled off by the Soviets. And what they did, they flew that saucer remotely. How they did it, I don't know. But I also want to throw something else in here for good measure. Drones have been around for much longer than we've been led to believe, and they come in every shape and size known to man. Furthermore, hovercraft, which you rarely hear about, have been around for quite some time. They've been here since at least World War II. So things do start and stop in midair. We just were led to believe that those things were from outer space. Not necessarily, folks. Mm-mm. I think those were other clandestine inventions that we were not allowed to know about until much later.
0: I love your thoughts. Love your perspective. I got to ask you one thing before you go. Where are you from? Sure. Because I know I said Virginia, but you don't have a Virginia accent.
1: Really? I'm curious where you think I'm from. I've got a bang out of this. I'd love to know.
0: I have no clue, but you don't have any accent that's Virginia.
1: Well, that is so funny because I've lived in Virginia my entire life.
0: Wow. You've been influenced by a whole lot of different people, I guess.
1: Who knows? Maybe it's from all the television and radio.

0: people, I guess, that have no.
1: Maybe it's from all the television and radio that I've lived around. You know, it's hard to tell.
0: That's right. So, maybe you just didn't like the accent and you said, I am just not going to do it. So thank you so much for calling in. Nice talking to you. That's Dee out of Virginia. Believe it or not, you meet her somewhere, you would have no clue where she's from. Wow. I knew she was going to say that. I thought, oh, she's going to say she's lived there her entire life. And yep, she did. Wow, good stuff. So she's talking about 1947, Roswell. She's talking about a whole lot of the events, and she just had a different perspective on them. So I'm sure you picked up on which ones they were along the way, but she's looking at it another way. And that's what you got to do. You got to listen to everybody. You got to hear everybody's thoughts on it. I mean, I've just heard something recently about Roswell that I never heard before. And I thought, you know what? That makes more sense than anything. But I can't tell it. Maybe sometime they'll tell it here on Coast to Coast with me. Let's go east of the Rockies. Talk to Albert out of New Jersey. Albert, good food up there in New Jersey. How are you? Welcome to Coast AM. Hello, Albert.
2: Are you the same Connie Willis who knew my favorite science fiction writer, Philip K. Dick? And if so, perhaps you want to comment about him in some way.
0: No, I am not Connie Willis, the author, the sci-fi author. I am not.
2: Okay. Well,
0: no.
2: Nice to talk to you anyway.
0: No, well, thanks. Well, you know, she's in the same state. I know that. She's here in Colorado. I'm going to have her on sometime. I can't wait. So did he take off? Is he gone? He was just wanting to know if I was that Connie Willis. No, she is. We had planned to have her on one night, and she had went through like a leg surgery of some sort, so she couldn't come on. But she is the sci-fi writer where a lot of people say she's the female Stephen King, or maybe Stephen King's the male Connie Willis. But she does sci-fi. She's an author for sci-fi books, and I know one is Doomsday. That's the one I remember the most, I guess, because I think I had that book because somebody sent it to me because of the name. And it's interesting. Yeah, it's you can look up Connie Willis and you're gonna see her a lot. So if you do Connie Willis Coast to Coast AM or TV or radio or something like that, you'll get my information. But we've had to send each other mail along the way. Her assistant and me had known each other at one point because we were passing along what was supposed to be mine that they got and vice versa. So, but I'd love to have her on at one point. She seems like she's a wonderful person, and I'm looking forward to that one day. Okay, John, wild card line number 4 out of Portland, Oregon. Hey, John, how's it going?
3: Hey, will the real Connie Willis please stand up?
0: That's right. That exactly.
3: Like, that sounds like a great show. Connie Willis squared on Coast to Coast AM. That's
0: I like that. I like that the best. I'm writing that down. Connie Willis squared. All right. Got it. Thank you. How are you?
3: Doing well.
0: Do you think of the UFOs?
3: Well, I suppose have some insight into this. I'm an alien myself.
0: Perfect.
3: And as far as the Roswell crash goes, that's actually part of the reason why I'm here on Earth to begin with. July 16, 1945 was the Trinity explosion, humanity's first atomic fission device went off. And that there's a lot of talk about interdimensional beings, and you have to understand that while much of the physics of, you know, everyday experience is limited to the speed of light, something like a fission explosion on a little planet in the middle of nowhere actually sends instantaneous signals to those who are listening, such as myself. So that was part of what was related to the Roswell crash, as far as I know, was the atomic collision and interference with a craft. What I wanted to say about the current dump of UFO alien files, though, is that you have to remember 3 things, Connie. The universe is very big, very old, and mostly alien. You understand? So,
0: yeah,
3: there are many different species, races, factions of

0: of aliens, of
1: and life, you know, in general, right? Just of life. Right. Yeah.
0: Precisely. Yeah.
1: Yeah.
0: And you can't confine your definition of life necessarily to things that are evolved from biological life or biotic or organic life. There are things like AI, which is going to be a silicon-based life form that's emerging, granted under duress here on the planet, that is being strongly influenced by races of intelligences with their own motivations. And I just really urge folks to use discernment when it comes to AI and what it may have to offer us. So as far as the pictures, though, in the new FBI Department of War files, those released recently, and they, as you say, are more of the same. Many of these are crafts, which are physical crafts, such as those at like Area S4, Area 51, that Bob Lazar worked on. Others of those are, when you say interdimensional, I want to explain this to your listeners. Imagine like a drop of water from a pond is teeming with life of bizarre alien forms. But it takes a microscope to see it. We didn't have a microscope until very recently. And so these interdimensional things are like looking at life through a microscope for the very first time, so to speak.
1: You're exactly right. Love listening to you. Sorry we had to take a break. I'm sure you have more to say. That was wonderful. Thanks for calling in. Stay with us and call in yourself. It's Coast to Coast AM.

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1: There it goes, another love song, The Outlaws on Coast to Coast AM. Connie Willis here, 1975. That helped define Southern Rock's blend of country melody and those dual guitar leads. Love that. Love the dual guitar leads. And that was their first major hit, too. Set the stage for their signature triple guitar sound. You gotta love that kind of thing. Tommy D, you like that, right? You're into the guitar solos when they go crazy.
2: Absolutely. You're just a wealth of information tonight, Connie, about
1: songs. Yeah, except when you give me a question, it's like, what?
2: All right, you want to try it? Well, let me first tell folks about beyondbelief.com. That's what we want to do. If you head over there right now, that's our television program. There's a free episode we put up there. You can watch that absolutely free. And then check out that 7-day free trial. That'll get you access to well over 500 episodes.
1: Wow.
2: Man, we've done a lot, I know.
1: I can't believe it.
2: We started in December 2012.
1: Oh.
2: And
1: you did? You started in 2012 with that? Oh, my gosh.
2: Came to where you are in Colorado, right? You're near Boulder?
1: Yeah.
2: It's cold there, man, in January.
1: Well, sometimes this last one, it could have been 70 degrees. I don't know. So you were here last. Okay. Next time, dinner on you. Come on, man. Come on.
2: Beyondbelief.com. That's it. All right. You ready?
1: I am.
2: All right. You just played The Outlaws. Really? There goes another love song, right?
1: Okay. Yeah.
2: Okay. So that song, they was on an album when they first signed. They signed with Arista. There was a predominant rock figure that was really helping them, and it was a lot of help to get them signed. So you've got multiple choice here, okay?
1: Oh, man. Okay.
2: That's
1: okay,
2: really easy for you. It Joe Cocker? Was it Ronnie Van Zant? Was it Al Bundy? Or was it Hank Hill?
1: Okay. So the last one, Hank Hill, no. The other one, Bundy, no. And what were the other two?
2: Joe Cocker or Ronnie Van Zant?
1: Let's go with Ronnie.
2: It was Ronnie. Now, for a bonus point, what band was he in? Come on. Hold on.
1: Worked with the Doors, maybe? Janis Joplin?
2: No, he was a free bird for a while, and then he went kind of solo.
1: Oh. Couldn't you just like text me the answer just so I could sound really cool, man? Like, yeah, I nailed it.
2: No, but I gave you a big hint. He was a free bird and then he went solo.
1: Oh, you still haven't even told me. I you know.
2: Free bird, Connie. Free bird.
1: Come on, man. Free the bird. I got it. Free,
2: Leonard Skinner.
1: Oh, man. Yeah, I stink at this. I never said I was good at it. It's not fun for me. Tommy D, say goodnight to everybody.
2: Good night, everybody. All right, Connie, we'll talk to you soon.
1: Okay, great. All right. Tommy D there messing with me. I'm telling you, it's coming back to him one day. All right. Open lines continue. Stay with us here. Coast to Coast AM.
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0: It's Coast to Coast AM you're listening to. Hello there, Connie Willis here with you tonight. Hey, I'll be back tomorrow night with Brett Oldham. As you guys know, Brett, he's been on several times here with Coast to Coast AM going way back. Probably the most famous real, I'll stand behind him 200,000% as a real alien abductee in the hybridization project. I know from my own perspective of that, and he's just fantastic. I'm looking forward to him being here tomorrow night. And also right behind him, Doug Meacham. You probably haven't heard him here on Coast. I don't know. I can't remember. I don't think he was on Coast before, but he might have been a while back, if at all. But here's what he's going to do. He's going to talk about, he does hypnosis, and he's going to talk about regressing Bob Gimlin. And that's the Gimlin Patterson film, right? Right. So he's going to talk to, we're going to hear about how that went. So that's very exciting. That's going to be tomorrow night here on Coast to Coast AM. But first, we've got open lines here for the rest of the evening. I tell you what, it seemed like an awkward night tonight for some reason, but it has been flying by. I can't believe that it's almost over. This is our last segment. So for those of you out there that want to say something, now's a good time. And of course, I want to know any thoughts of what you guys think of the UFO release today. You know, if anything, I know there's more to come. I can just say that, but has it helped you in any way? Just maybe giving you more video? And some of that video, I guess they just it was unclassified. Okay. So you're seeing stuff that's unclassified, nothing that was classified. I haven't seen any of that. Don't know if that's coming at all. So just keep that in mind, that, you know, watch for that word. That's kind of important because you're seeing things that are unclassified already. That's all I'm saying. Okay. Does that help you out at all? It's just, you know, we'll see what happens. We'll see what happens. All right. Let's go to the phone lines here. Let's talk to wildcard line number 3, Lewis, Pennsylvania. Hey there, Lewis. How are you?
1: Hi, Connie. Great show. That was a great interview we did with Mike Patterson. You know, being that when it comes to, you know, Bigfoots and the cryptids, you're one of the heavy hitters. You're one of the more prominent experts in the field. And that was a really good interview. And I have a few comments and a few questions for you.
0: Okay.
1: There was that government document dumped today, you know, with the UFO files and all that stuff. And my first question had to do with, you know, there's some people out there that they think that, you know, they put some kind of a, you know, MK Ultra, a missing link, seminoid that went berserker, that went amok and ended up in another dimension. And that you won't find any hide or hair of Bigfoot in these UFO files, even though, like your guest Mike mentioned earlier, they're like clusters. Whenever people see UFOs, it seems like there's a Bigfoot around or vice versa. So I thought maybe with all these documents being dumped, you might hear something about Bigfoots, but that was my first question for you. And my second question I've heard guests allude to it, and I have heard callers, you know, bring it up in passing, but have you ever heard any instances of, like, I'm sure it wasn't recently, maybe a long time ago, when there was just Native Americans in this country. Was there any instances of Bigfoots, you know, coming down from the mountains and, you know, sitting around with the chief medicine man and they do it priority, or magic mushrooms or soul flavor in some kind of a ceremony? And okay, thank you, Connie. I'll stop here. Great show.
0: Okay, thanks. lay it out there, then run, huh? Leave me alone over here. Wait a minute. Okay, so let's see. The first one about Bigfoot and UFOs. I've seen both separate, but one of my biggest nights of lots of activity, it was a UFO, beams of light, and Bigfoots. And that was it. I didn't see any little gray men or tall gray things or anything like that. I didn't see any of that. I wasn't not regressed or anything. And I know I was taken. I know everybody that was there that night was taken. I saw the beam of light on each one of the tents. And I was in a vehicle. I was in a truck. And that light was on me. That light is bright, white, so white that it's blue. I tried to look through it because I wanted to see if it was transparent or, you know, able to see if maybe things go up and down it, but I didn't see anything. But when the light is on you, when that beam is on you, it's a warm yellow tint. Yeah, it's interesting. So a lot of times when I'm talking to people, and I just blew the beans now, but when I talk to people, you know, they'll give you that same answer. It's pretty consistent. In fact, I've never heard it not be consistent with those colors. So there's certain things that you can pick up on along the way, especially if you see it yourself all the time, that you can tell if somebody's giving you something. But yeah, that's what my experience too has been, that the UFO and the Bigfoot certainly do collaborate in some way. I'm not sure. Maybe that's what comes out of the UFOs. I don't know. They were there. I saw them. And the second question, I do not remember at all because I did the first one. I know I thought I wrote it down, but let me just think for a second. Bigfoot. And then I think you were just talking to, I don't know. I am so sorry. I'm sorry. I don't know. Maybe it's just late at night. Maybe. I don't know. Maybe it's just my memory's going, but I'm sorry about that. It'll probably pop back into my head in a minute. I was going to answer that one first. I should have. Let's go to wildcard line number 5, and we'll keep open lines open with Bill Trucking in Oregon. Are you safe?
2: Hey, you're driving okay? Going.
0: Yeah. Hey, good.
2: Yeah. Are you there, Connie?
0: I am. Yep. Hey.
2: Hey, good to talk to you. Hey, I just wanted to, on this latest tranche of UFO reports, I just wanted to remind people respectfully, because this isn't political, okay? I mean, I spent 25 years in the government. It's just the way it works. It is a bureaucracy, and it does everything in sequence and in order, and if something's inexplicable, it just goes into a pile, all right? And, you know, case in point is we've had a lot of discussions about the use of the polygraph over at the FBI. That's as sophisticated as it gets. That's it. I mean, I'm reminding people of stuff they already know. And like I said, I don't mean any offense. Like, if you really want to be scared of the government, somebody, I forget who it was, but she said she's worried about something happening in her small community and not knowing about it. Yeah, I mean, it'd be too late. By the time she figures it out, it'd be too late. I was like, yeah, that's what you gotta worry about. The government is, you know, it's not the end all be all. It's not the alpha and the omega. And what we're talking about here, these, you know, I looked at them like the 8-pointed star. It had a smoke trail. I could see that with my own eyes. So
0: okay, you know what? Let me bring that up since you brought that up. Okay, that is that what people are referring to it as, the star shape or something?
2: Yeah, because the 8-pointed star. It looks like 8-point. Go ahead.
0: No, okay. So we're talking about the same one. Now, I talked to someone in the military. They told me that was just the target part of
2: aperture.
0: What?
2: The target aperture.
0: I guess so. It was the bore sight. Yeah, the target aperture of the bore sight. And it was just on top of whatever that was flying around and leaving the trail marks behind it.
2: Yeah.
0: That was, right. That's what he said. He was like, no, that's just what the target, that's on the camera there, that nose lens, whatever it is, just to pinpoint it. And he said, that's all that is. What'd you think?
2: Yeah. And somebody might say, oh, come on. The government's not that incompetent. They got scientists. They got this, that, and the third. Yeah. But look, it's a system. Like, for instance, what if that target aperture, like your friend said, and I tend to agree, what if it was broken and came loose, but the operator of the aircraft did not report that as broken? All right. Well, then that would go in a category of unexplained and possible, but unconfirmed, you know, unverifiable. It would go into a category. It would go into a archive. It's nothing. It's, I mean, believe me, you know, we want we want the government to be unbiased and methodical, okay? But I'm just reminding people that it's ad nauseum. I mean, in the subject matter of UFOs and the paranormal, come on, it can't be methodical. It can't be. I mean, think about it. Like, okay, if you say you're missing time, someone would literally have to see you phase in and phase out of this dimension. Right? They would have to see it and have some sort of evidence. And if I'm being too depressing, there is one way. There is one way the government could be deceiving all of us. There's only one way, is if they have extraterrestrials in captivity under 100% control, because that way it would be completely compartmentalized, right? The people that know about it would more than likely be consigned to their lifetime, right? Observers, as controllers of this being. And it's not that unusual. We did it with Mullah Baradar from the Taliban was in U.S. custody here in the States for like 30 plus years. Right? And this is what I'm saying. It's not unheard of. And that's the only way. Like who interrogated Mullah Baradar? Hard to say. I'm sure they're still alive and they're out here somewhere, but they spent 30 years with the guy. And this is what I'm saying. It's not unheard of and not uncustomed. Go ahead. I'm sorry.
0: No. What was your job in the government? What did you do?
2: Oh, I was an all source intel analyst. All right. Mm-hmm. And, but my, okay. So let me tell you what I know for a fact.
0: Okay.
2: When I got assigned to the Pentagon, I thought, finally, I'm at the top, right? And when I got there, there were all kinds of places I couldn't go. Even with my, there's levels. I could see it on their badges, right? The color codes on the badges.
0: What was your level? There? Yeah, I'm listening.
2: Oh, I had, I was H&G. That was my highest, the highest level of clearance I had was what they call H&G, which is, I'd go to jail just for talking about it, but bottom line is it's above like handle, it's above top secret handled via talent keyhole comet channels jointly. It's all SIGINT and HUMINT, right? And it's all related to the military. It's all related to the military. So in other words, I would not know anything about UFOs unless there was a military interaction. Now, I don't think, Travis Walton, okay, to this day, I believe the Travis Walton encounter is the most provocative and most interesting. And people say, well, why? Well, because he passed the polygraph. And that's as sophisticated as it gets. I'm sorry.
0: Yeah.
2: I'm sorry. Yeah. It's the best of my knowledge, but I can say when I'm at the Pentagon, there were levels above me. Like I thought, okay, I'm here at the center of brilliance and genius. I'm finally here. I got this really high top security clearance. I found out it's not the center of genius in the world. Okay. Much to my disillusionment and also much to crushing my dreams. I didn't have the highest clearance. There were all kinds of people running around with higher. I could tell by the color code.
0: So sad.
2: So I couldn't follow them into where they were going. I couldn't follow them into where they were going.
0: Bummer, because we heard so many stories of what you would see. Hey, Bill, we got to go, but thanks for calling in. I hope you call in another time and tell us some more about that. Good stuff. Thank you so much. Yeah, I know some of the people that had clearances that talked about some of the things they saw just walking down a hallway, and they were told not to look to the right or left. And of course, some of them do. Never tell anybody not to do something. That's the first thing they'll do. And anyway, heard some interesting stories along the way. That's all I can say. I'd rather bring them on and let them tell it than me tell it. So, hey, thank you again for being here. We had Mike Patterson earlier talking about Neff and his new book as well. You can find all the information at coasttocoastam.com. And we wish him the best with his brand new book that he has decided to basically give away for free because he felt like that's what he was supposed to do. And I think you'll enjoy his work. Tomorrow night, I'll be back with Brett Oldham and Doug Meacham. So it'll be alien abductee and then a hypnotherapist that is going to be on talking about Bob Gimlin's regression with Patty. Yeah, that's going to be good with the Patterson-Gimlin film. I think you'll enjoy that, too. So join me tomorrow. And don't forget, this weekend is Mother's Day weekend. And we are from the foothills of the Colorado Rockies. At least I am. And I want to thank the team that makes all this happen. Julie Talbot, Bill May, Tommy Danheiser, you heard him tonight. Dan Galante in tonight. Stephanie Smith, Mike Cosio, Adam Thompson, Lex Lonehood, Sean Ledesour, Tim Bernal, Gina Salvati, Donna Walker. See, Miranda Morano also with us. I always want to forget her name. She's one of the sweetest people you'll ever talk to. Sue Tricus, Rich Barra, Lisa Garr, Ryan Recker, Richard Sirrett, George Knapp, George Norrie, you know that guy. Thanks, George, for letting me take over the reins tonight. And thank you again for being here. Until we meet again tomorrow, keep watching the night skies and continue with me to seek out the strange and uncover the unknown for Coast to Coast AM. I'm Connie Willis.

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9: I'm Stacey Lynn. The Dutch cruise ship at the center of the deadly hantavirus outbreak is on its way to Spain's Canary Islands with nearly 150 guests, including Americans, on board. That's getting pushback from people who live in the Canary Islands.
10: I think the most sensible thing would be for them to think about us and not allow that ship into the Canary Islands.
11: We have to be very careful. People in those protective suits should go in and help them.
9: The virus has so far killed three people. Medical contributor Dr. Celine Gounder reassures us this isn't another COVID.
12: This is not nearly as infectious. Most of the cases we've seen of person-to-person transmission of hantavirus actually involved sexual partners. Not to say that this is sexually transmitted, but it's that level of intimate contact.
9: Secretary of State Marco Rubio says Washington is still waiting for an Iranian response to a White House proposal for a deal to end the war.
13: Their system is still highly fractured and a bit dysfunctional as well. So that may be serving as an impediment. I hope it's a serious offer. I really do.
9: Iran says the U.S. needs to end its naval blockade in the Strait of Hormuz. Virginia's Supreme Court stopped a redistricting plan that would have given the Democrats an edge in the midterms. CBS News Director of Elections and Surveys Anthony Salvanto says this impacts who wins majority control of the lower chamber.
14: Just about 10% of the House is going to be what we consider a toss-up, only about 40 seats out of 435.
9: Do you believe there are aliens out there? The Pentagon just released a bunch of UFO videos that have been hidden from the public for years. Reporter Eleanor Watson.
15: One of the videos released was taken in Greece in 2023 and shows what witnesses described as an object near the surface of the ocean making multiple 90-degree turns at approximately 80 miles per hour, which is not typical of anything we know that flies and can be identified.
9: The BBC's David Solito has details on a 100th birthday celebration for the world's most celebrated naturalist, David Attenborough.
16: The Albert Hall concert, a celebration of an extraordinary life with the music of 72 years of filmmaking. Also, a chance for friends and colleagues to say thank you. Among them, one former 9-year-old visitor to David Attenborough's studio. That 9-year-old is now a king.
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9: There's a way to avoid long lines when returning from an overseas trip.
22: 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It's where you get to clear U.S. Customs and Immigration prior to boarding your flight back home. And when you land, no lines at all. 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Peter Greenberg, CBS News.
9: A real-life Grinch is being sent to prison. A man in Portland, Oregon was sentenced to more than 10 years behind bars for stealing Christmas gifts from several homes. Prosecutors say 39-year-old Alan Easley, who's been dubbed the Grinch, kicked in doors and walked out with children's wrapped holiday presents. Easley apologized during the sentencing when the judge handed down the 128-month prison term.
23: I mean to do that to kids.
9: Stacey Lynn, CBS News.
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0: Broadcasting live from the confines of an abandoned radio station in the secluded apartment building of high strangeness. From the foothills of the Colorado Rockies, it's time for full disclosure of the topics they told us were off limits. Hello there, I'm Connie Willis. This is Coast to Coast AM, and tonight, UFO files released. Your thoughts on open lines? Let's hear you. Let's hear you talk about that tonight. So think about those questions that you might want to call in and tell your thoughts. Canadian Sasquatch, Mother's Day weekend, and great music too. We are having a great night tonight. Turn off those lights. Join me for another interesting evening of conversation. And of course, a much needed education and the chance that we might get a little closer to the truth of what lurks amongst us and what is beyond. I'm Connie Willis, and this is Coast to Coast AM.
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0: It's Coast to Coast AM. Connie Willis here. How are you? It is good to be back again here for the weekend. And we have lots of information to cover, don't we? We got a whole lot of things going on. First off, and foremost, even though some of you might put something, prioritize it differently, Mother's Day is this weekend. Don't forget Mama. One day you're not going to have Mama, so you make sure you take care of Mama now. Trust me on that one. All right, so Mother's Day, it's this Sunday, and whether she's here or not, far away, or watching from somewhere beyond, it's a good time to send a little love her way for sure. Good music for you later on, but also open lines. And yes, earlier today, we had another UFO document drop. What'd you think of that? I'm still looking through it. How do you feel? I wouldn't call it earth-shattering yet, but it's definitely worth talking about during open lines tonight. So if you've got a thought about it, let's hear from you. We don't always have to hear from the experts, right? Because I think a lot of you have more facts than people, some of the people that are called experts out there. I don't think there are real experts in it, but let's see what you'll give us at open lines, okay? Before that, though, we've got Mike Patterson back with us. Always good to hear from him and hear about Neff and hear what's new with his Sasquatch adventures up there with Sasquatch Ontario. That's where you can find him. He's a good friend of mine, also just a fellow researcher, the real deal. He's got incredible evidence, those of you that are into evidence. Some of y'all have to have evidence before you believe it. It's hard to believe your fellow person, I guess. You can usually tell if somebody's seen one, especially if you've seen one before, you already know some of the behaviors and things like that. But I think some of y'all could probably tell if someone saw something that they just could not explain, and their white face and their white body, or their, or maybe it's not white, but whatever it is, you can tell from their attitude, from their face, if they've just seen something. So sometimes you just don't have the evidence to prove it. So Mike Patterson back to us again. Thanks, Mike, for being here. I know you always head out to check for Neff whenever you can. So thanks that you gave us a Friday night. We've been trying to get you for a while. And I know that you have some new things happening. In fact, one of your new things is you have an actual book, and people have been asking for that for a long time.
1: Hey, Connie, how are you? Thanks for having me. Yeah, as far as the book goes, you know, it's been over a decade in the making, basically. And, you know, I took the winter to really delve into that and get that finished. And I'm pleased with it. I feel pretty good about it. And, you know, it's written from a perspective of ongoing long-term contact experience. So it has a lot of insight into the truth and reality of Sasquatch. And, you know, it's written from a perspective that I think is probably very unique in that genre.
0: Well, let me ask you this, since this is the day that we've got all this UFO information. I have my thoughts about it. I know a lot of other people have. Everybody's got a thought about it, for sure. But what about your thoughts? Now, you and I both research and investigate all sorts of things. But when I've done the Bigfoot things, I've seen the UFOs around. Have you?
1: Yeah, you know, as far as government is concerned with this whole disclosure thing, I don't need government to tell me anything. Right. It's
0: I don't need them to tell me there's UFOs or not. Right. I mean, I don't need that.
1: No, it's, you know, it's something you can actually go out and I've learned through firsthand experience with a witness that we had one incident where this was in the fall of 2024. We were at his cabin up Lost Channel area, just about an hour from Parry Sound here in Ontario. And we did a C5 protocol, which is basically a meditation protocol for calling in ships. And it worked. And we had a this bright orb flying through the sky towards us. You know, it just kind of showed up. And we're like, what the hell's that? And as it flew over top of us, we saw that there was a hull attached to it. You know, this was at night, right? We saw that there was a hull attached to this front end orb. And it it looked, as soon as they knew that we saw that, they lit up the back end, basically. So it was this, it looked like an elongated cigar-shaped ship, maybe about the size of a football field, roughly. Could have been bigger. And it was completely silent, flew right over top of us. It wasn't very high. And it flew over a little piece of the lake right beside us and then went and parked in the sky looking like a star for about an hour before it was gone. And, you know, that's not the only incident I've had, but it is the only one that I've had where I've used a meditation protocol to actually call one in. It works.
0: Oh, okay. Do you feel that's something people should do, or should they stay away from that?
1: Well, I think it's your intention. You know, what's your intention towards it? Are you just doing it for, you know, for a joke? Then I wouldn't. You know, if you're serious about it and you're looking for that sort of thing, and you know, you have good intention and your heart's in the right place, then sure, why not?
0: Well, I've definitely seen them around the Sasquatch. And I mean, I've just seen them together several times. So I don't know if they're friends, but they certainly know each other. I don't know if they just work together or what, or hang out, but I've certainly seen them together. We're going to be talking more about UFOs and what was released today in Open Line. So I hope that you guys can call in that's never called in before and talk about it and tell us what you think. Going back to you, Mike. And looking for Bigfoot and finding Sasquatch and many other things that you've done. I didn't realize this about you. When I first recognized you, I just remember this YouTube channel. This rain was falling throughout the day onto a tent and a man was speaking to what was outside. And that was you. And I just fell in love with your whole demeanor of it and your perspective of it and the way you showed it. Very nice, very peaceful. And I didn't realize that you had an epiphany beforehand, and that's how you got into it, doing like wildlife photography. Is that right? What happened there?
1: Yeah, I was, well, first, you know, when I first started in this, I was doing pretty much what most people do, going banging around on trees and putting up trail cams, that sort of thing, right? But
0: You stopped that at one point, right?
1: Sorry?
0: I said you stopped that at one point. Once you start doing it, you're like, oh, let's stop doing that.
1: Yeah, you evolve with the situation, right?
0: Right.
1: Yeah. But it was back in probably 2007 when I was spending my spare time in the woods with a camera. I bought some good camera gear, taught myself photography, and I'm a nature guy. So I was, you know, weekends off, I'm in the woods with a camera, and considering what I've experienced to this up to this point, I would say I was being watched closely, and I think they liked what they saw as far as how I interacted with nature. And suddenly I get this epiphany to start looking for Sasquatch. And, you know, I didn't really have that on my mind at all at the time when it first started, right? So that kind of just come out of nowhere. But I've had experiences over the years that have shown me they are capable of some pretty incredible stuff. And that includes, you know, some in-depth mind stuff, you know, consciousness, right? They're very evolved as far as consciousness is concerned.
0: Yeah, the very first thing they said to me is we're highly advanced and we're everywhere. Sound about right to you?
1: I can believe that.
0: I know it. That's what they gave me. I'm like, look, I would have never made that up. I would have never thought about that. I would have never put that, you know, into any vocabulary whatsoever, not even knowing anything about them. And that was just amazing. We're highly advanced and we're everywhere. And it was like, wow, they just talked to me. It was great. It was fabulous. Before we get any deeper into some of the other things, though, you got a book out. This is like, you know, a lot of people wanted to get a book from you. They wanted to see it down in writing so that they can read it for themselves along the way. And now we have it, The Invisible Giant, The True Story of Sasquatch Contact, by you.
1: Yeah, it's on Amazon, and I'll tell you something. This is I was given a message after I put this out. I was given a message from them, and it upset me at first because I was thinking, oh, maybe I'll get a bit of a residual income from this, right? And it's never been about the money, right? It's always been about progressing the experience and learning and evolving the relationship, building on that. But I got a message from them. They basically told me they don't want me profiting from this. And I was a bit upset at first, because I put so much effort into that, right? And then somebody had a talk with me, and their words really struck with me. So I went on Amazon and I put it as low as I'm legally allowed to, or maybe not legally, but as low as Amazon will allow me to put the price. That's it. So it's a non-profit book. It's not expensive. So it's for anybody, and everybody. And I hope the whole world reads it, because there's a lot of good knowledge and information and firsthand experience in that. And it really delves into the truth of this subject, and bypasses the decades and decades of physical construct, that people attached to, that they have a difficult time getting past. So this book really opens your eyes and gives you a different perspective.
0: Invisible Giant, a true story of Sasquatch contact. You can go to Amazon to find that, and you'll get it very, very cheap, very, very inexpensive. So 18-year journey you've been doing this, and it began with the wildlife photography in 2007. Something happened in 2008, a major vocal encounter. We all know it, but want to hear from you again on that.
1: I had made a comment on a YouTube video, and some guy reached out to me and said, "Hey, you want to go to a location of previous activity?" And when he told me the location, it was local to basically, close enough for me to drive to, right? When he mentioned the location, I was extremely skeptical, because I'm new, right? I'm thinking West Coast, you got to go out to BC or whatever, somewhere on the West Coast, Oregon, or but when he told me this location, I back and forth with this guy for a little bit, and then it ended up being, we met up in October of 2008. It was October 25th, 2008.

0: Then it ended up being we met up in October of 2008. It was October 25th, 2008, and we went into this spot. And you know, there's a lot of woods around there, but there's homes bordering the perimeter. You know, the woods are cut into concessions. There's roughly about 5,000 acres, they say protected, but they still log them. So we went in there, and this guy's kind of showing me the ropes. And first time I'd met him, and 4.5 hours later, he picks up this fist-sized rock. He walks up to this big pine tree, and he smacks it a few times, drops the rock, and then suddenly, I hear what sounds exactly like a gorilla chest thump. And I'm pretty good with my sounds in the woods, right? And it struck me so odd. And I remember putting my arm up, just basically saying, you know, be quiet, like, listen. And just a few seconds later, these giant, massive, guttural whoops, they're very raspy. And he sounded 10 feet tall, and he was close. And, I remember there was this lady walking her dog, and she came around walking around the corner right after that happened. And so she was closer than we were. And she had this scowl on her face as she walked past us. You know, we just kind of nodded. And, you know, we're in the midst of this close vocal encounter from a Sasquatch. And when you hear this, there's nothing else it can be. It's just cut and dry. It's like black and white. It's, you know, you can tell easily, right? So that moment changed my life and put me on this journey. And it was the very next week I actually went back up there by myself, and I ran into them again, hearing that exact same chest thump call again. And that is the first time, which was very quick actually, that I had my first bout of high strangeness. So right after that, the very next weekend, I went back up there. I have that same chest thump sound. It was a triple chest thump, really rapid. And next thing I know, I don't know, 20, 25 minutes, maybe not half hour down the road on the, you know, driving home, not realizing how I got there. You know, I wasn't, disoriented or anything like that. I felt normal. Everything felt fine, but I just kind of gave my head a shake, and I thought, what the hell am I doing here? I was just back there in the woods. So that was, you know, that came on pretty quick.
1: Wow. That did come on pretty quick for that. What's that area?
0: I'd rather
1: You
0: not
1: want to say, you don't
0: give
1: want to
0: that
1: say? Okay.
0: location.
1: Okay. Okay. It's not in the book you talk about, is it Kawartha Lakes
0: The Kawartha
1: region?
0: Lakes, Kawartha
1: Oh.
0: Lakes region. That's basically cottage country. That's where I go to visit Neff's family, basically.
1: Okay. So I was thinking it was that way. Okay. I gotcha. No, it's a good idea never to give up your area. People will go in and mess up the relationships. It's all about a relationship, and you've been really good with that. Let me just ask you, we were talking about one of the sounds that you had first heard. Is that one of the audio clips that we have for
0: No,
1: tonight?
0: no, that
1: No.
0: whoop, the triple whoop call, I wasn't doing any recording at that time because I had basically
1: Okay.
0: just started, right? So.
1: Yeah. Well, you catch the bug really quickly when you hear something authentic or see something authentic. And
0: Yeah.
1: what are your thoughts about authenticity when it comes to this? You know, there's always people that say, well, you know, it's got to be somebody like this, or this to tell me that this is real, not just some bumpkin in the mountains or something like that. Which it drives me crazy because some of the best mountain people in the world, hey, they have incredible relationships ongoing with these beings, and they just don't say anything.
0: You know, a lot of people look to science to give them their answers, right? Now, I delve into that in my book a bit about science involved in this subject, and I had the support of John Bindernagel and Dmitry Baryonov, I think that's how you say his last name, Russian anthropologists, basically. Both of them have passed on, you know, they were up there in years, right? But both

0: both supported my efforts, and both were not on the side of the paranormal side, but they were open-minded about it. And, you know, by the time they both passed on, they knew there was stuff going on, you know, because I didn't hold back, you know, I didn't hold back speaking about Sasquatch abilities, and both of them told me to, you know, tone it down. We got to have them discovered first before we, you know, aww, take that next leap, right? And I just couldn't do that. So it's like too little too late. I'll be 6 feet under by the time science catches up. So a lot of people, they look to science for the answers, when actually a lot of us out in the field know a lot more than science about this subject, a lot more.
1: I'm with you. It's not about science. It's a whole different thing when you've seen one or heard one or know anything about it. Anyway, more to come on that with Mike Patterson. Also, UFO files dropped today. Let's talk about that with Open Lines later here on Coast to Coast AM.

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1: It is Elvin Bishop on Coast to Coast AM, Fooled Around and Fell in Love. 1975, that's when that one came around. Bishop, he didn't sing the lead. His drummer, Mickey Thomas, did, if you didn't know that one. Yeah, I know a lot of people are like, no, that was Elvin. No, check it out. Check it out. He gave the song its distinctive vocal sound. I don't know why my phone's going off. I had it turned off. I'm so sorry. I'm one of those people tonight. Anyway, let's get back to the song. Thomas actually was originally just doing a demo vocal, but the band kept it after realizing it couldn't be topped. That's pretty cool and stuff like that happens. I like that. So Connie Willis here along with Tommy Deed, loving those little magical moments too along the way.
2: Ding, ding, ding, ding.
1: I know it. I'm so embarrassed. Oh my gosh. And I'm like trying to turn it down. You know what? It's the new phone and I don't know how to turn that down, obviously.
2: But wouldn't most of your friends know that you're on the air right now?
1: Oh, I guess. You know.
2: Hey, Connie, how are you?
1: That's how it happens.
2: How are you, by the way?
1: I'm good. How are you, man?
2: What's I'm doing
1: up?
2: Okay.
1: A big day today, you know?
2: A very big day. We're going to learn more and more as we go through this and talk about it in the next few days. So I may have neglected to tell you it's trivia night. Trivia night with Connie.
1: Oh, no. Okay. All right.
2: Yeah. Now, I got to say, you spit out a lot of information on that last song, so you might have answered a couple of these. So you're only going to get one question this break, but the other ones will have two. So tell me, this is one thing you did not mention. What Elvin Bishop album has that song on it?
1: Okay, now, first of all, I am terrible at all this stuff. I do my research ahead of time, so I'm good. So let's just say it was called Fooled Around and Fell in Love.
2: Ding, ding, ding, ding, wrong.
1: The album you could have said I was right. No one would know. No one's going to fact check this, right?
2: I can't do that. I have too much integrity for that. You know that.
1: Okay.
2: Strutting My Stuff was the name of the album.
1: Okay.
2: Okay, so we got that out of the way. So you're 0-1. And then real quick, I want to tell folks to check out our iHeartRadio and Coast to Coast AM podcast network because it's awesome. We have a lot of shows on there. Have you checked them out?
1: I have.
2: Excellent. Excellent. 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In the search on either of those, you can put Coast to Coast AM. All those great shows will pop up, a lot of listening, and there's also snippets of the weekday and weekend shows, which means a snippet of tonight's show will show up there sometime tomorrow. So that's cool.
1: All right. We've got Mike Patterson, more from him next on Coast to Coast AM.
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0: It's Coast to Coast AM that you're listening to. Connie Willis here. How are you tonight? Hope you're enjoying the evening. We've got open lines coming up later and like to hear from you about the UFO day. You know, you can ask about anything on the open lines. That's up to you, but would certainly love to hear what you thought of what was dropped today with the UFO release. If you think it was a big deal or not. Back with Mike Patterson with a new book out. In fact, his only book out. He finally wrote one for us. And that, of course, was called, if you have not checked it out, which I hope that you do because it's next to nothing to purchase. It's Invisible Giant, a true story of Sasquatch contact. And Mike Patterson is a friend of mine. He's also one of the most controversial Bigfooters out there today. I don't know, Mike. I don't see why you are, but what is everybody's big argument over you? That you tell it like it is, because the behaviors that you talk about, any of us that have been a part of that too, it's consistent across the board.
1: When I started into this subject and started putting my stuff out there, you know, my experiences, I guess back in that certain late 2012 with Neff's family. So 2013 was a really huge year. And it was the first time really anybody had heard a Sasquatch vocalize English words, you know, captured on audio, not saying nobody's ever heard them before in the woods, but basically captured on audio calling my name. And, you know, it was just another level of experience, of contact. I put audio out every visit. I run microphones through my sunroof in my vehicle, and I record all night. And what I have captured over the years has shown me that they are right there with us. You know, there's so many incidents that I have where, you know, we're right there. And we don't hear it in real time because, you know, your foot scuffing on the ground, or if you're walking or just making any noise, it, you know, distorts the sounds around you. But when you listen to the playback on the audio, it's like, oh, there's a voice right there beside us. You know, there's a lot of that, right? So I started speaking about their interdimensional nature. And, you know, I also believe this is what the whole UFO thing is about, too. I think it's all interdimensional, as is Sasquatch. Sasquatch, I know for a fact, are interdimensional through experience. They're indoors every visit with us. You know, the activity goes on indoors. I've recorded vocals indoors on numerous occasions. So I'm not afraid to share this openly. And I've taken a lot of heat over the years. Mm-hmm. And back then in 2013, nobody was really talking about that. You know, there was, but it was very, very minimal. And anybody that did was, you're ostracized, you're ridiculed, yeah. You know, they try to make you go away. But I was like, no, I'm not going away. And you look at the subject now and it's all over the place, right? All that stuff is now basically the norm.
0: Oh, yeah. Well, let me tell you, to me, it's the actual, when you learn about the Sasquatch, you're going to learn about everything, I think. I think you can get every answer question or every question answered by them. You know, you do that yourself. You ask them anything and you get answers back. The communication is with them. You don't get a lot of communication with any of the other things that you're chasing down or you know, but you do with the Sasquatch world. That's my findings. I think that's your findings. I want to play some of your great audio clips. I want to start obviously with number one. That's our key to follow. Do you want to set up that for us, or do we just need to play it?
1: I can talk about it after I hear it, because, you know, I don't know. Oh. What.
0: You don't remember? You don't have the key in front of you? Come on, Mike. What's up?
1: play the vocal, and then, you know, I'll give some in.
0: Okay. That's cool. That's cool. Yeah. Okay, let's play number one.
2: Oh,
0: You have what is your audio equipment, man? That is like some good stuff.
1: That was, like I said, 2013 was a huge year. That was in May of 2013. That's when the vocals really started. Mm-hmm. It was the very beginning of May 2013. That's when they really started to let us hear their voice. And that's basically, you know, one of my favorite pieces, actually, Distant Vocal. I think pretty much everything I gave you tonight is pretty much on the short end. I didn't want to, you know, because I got some that are long, you know, 2, 3, 4, 5 minute pieces, right?
0: Yeah, so we might have like two of those or something like that. But what is your equipment that you use to get that? It's so nice.
1: Yeah, back then, I've always been using the Zoom audio recorders. At this point, I'm using a Zoom Essential H4 with a pair of omnidirectional mics. They're called Clippy mics. I actually ordered those from England. And that's not that recording, though. The recordings now, you know, it's better gear, right? And I run a battery pack off that. So the setup I have now is pretty good.
0: But you'll do it out in the snow and rain as well. So how do you keep that from being a problem?
1: Depends on how hard that rain's coming down. But, you know, the condenser mics, they don't like to get wet. They don't like that moisture. So I've always used a foam sock or I even use a wool sock sometimes if there's rain coming down. And I haven't had any issues yet, so.
0: That's a good idea. No, that's a great idea. A wool sock, perfect. That's perfect because I just bought something new and I want to do that. I usually stay away from any type of thing like that because I don't want them to go, oh, they're going to record me. No, they're going to try to get video of me. But it seems like with recording sound, audio, they seem to be okay letting you get that.
1: What I do, if I go into a new area, with Nest family, you know, this, I've been doing it since day one. So, you know, it's expected basically, but, I just speak to the forest. I tell them what I'm doing. I'll hold up my audio recorder and I'll say, hey, this just allows me to hear your voice. I can't see anything. There's no camera. You know, people might wonder, well, how do they know what you're talking about? They know. Oh yeah. They know it all. They really understand us and understand our electronics, and they can interact with our electronics, and all of them. So, I'll say it out loud what my equipment does and I'll ask them to respect it. And, you know, they tend to, oblige. I've never had an issue, except once they wanted me to stop recording indoors, and it took 3 tries before I listened. But you know, they didn't break my recorder, but they did dunk it in a bucket of water for a second that third time.
0: Really? Well, that'll do it. Were you just being stubborn, Mike Patterson, and going, no, I'm going to keep recording, or?
1: Well, first time they popped out the batteries. I think that's what it was. They popped the batteries out. The second time they popped the SD card out. And third time's a charm, right? So it's like, okay, I won't record indoors anymore.
0: Well, I want to play this other audio clip, and that is it's number 2, and it's Neff letting his voice be heard, basically, is what we're about to hear. Do you want to say anything before that? Do you know which one we're talking about?
1: Yeah, I got to hear it again. Sorry.
0: Okay. I'm not going to ask you that ever again. Okay. All right. Let's hear number 2.

0: Good old Neff. Tell us about Neff.
1: Yeah, he's quite the character, and he's got an incredible range, tone, you know, low end, not the high ends. Like, he can go up into really high pitched. Just his range is, you know, it's incredible. There was a lot of accusations over the years that people thought it was the property owner. He can't reach those notes. But yeah, Neff, he's really funny, you know, for the most part, you know, his antics and that. But hey, you know, even a couple times over the years, I don't fear him. There's no fear. I'm not in fear of getting hurt or anything like that. And if I have upset him, then I do my best to correct myself, because I really value this relationship and working on this and building this friendship with his family and their people. You know, there's this winter's actually the end of the winter, in March, this past March. We were given, I think that was the last snowfall that we were up there for the year, and we were given a 20-inch footprint. You know, I took video footage and that, and that wasn't Ness. That was I think probably an older brother. But just massive print, like, you know, we took our boots off and stuck our feet right beside it, just to show the difference. That put him probably in the 12-foot range, whichever one that was in the family, right? Mm. And when they give you something like that, it's like you know everything is cool, everything is all right, and you know they're standing right there watching too. Mm-hmm. You know, this is how it is, right? They can go where they want to go. There are no barriers. There's no walls with them. So activity has happened in the most unlikeliest of places. It's happened indoors and out. I've even had it happen in my vehicle on numerous occasions, and even capturing a vocalization on my dash cam in the car. While Dwayne and I were on a back road, you know, we're on location for a visit, and sometimes we'll go for a little drive in the back roads in the woods there, and we tend to have company with us when that happens. So yeah, it's anything can happen. It's pretty crazy.
0: Yeah, one of the things you talk about is they choose who they engage with. That's exactly one of the first things I ever learned before ever going, is they either like you or they don't, or you might be you know, it's always a good idea to have somebody with you when you're walking the woods or around the woods or staying up in the mountains or something. And they say, be careful who your partner is, because if they don't like who you have with you, they're not going to engage with you either.
1: Yeah. They are, if you go in with the wrong intention, you're just not going to get anything. Basically. Maybe they'll
0: leave. And I learned that. It's true. Yeah, that's right. They'll start throwing stuff or giving you the growl that lets you know it's time to go. Yeah, it's amazing. I love that. And that's one of the things that people don't understand. I think they have feelings. They care. They love. You can feel that. You can feel them when they are close to you. They also have this sense of humor to just prank you and mess with you. But they also respect you, what you ask for. And you've just done some amazing things with that kind of thing. I know you know all that kind of stuff as well as I do, but what about all these people that, well, I don't care what you say. I don't care about this. I got to see it for myself. Okay, I understand that. But doesn't it get old when people are like, well, we need a body. We need a bone. We need DNA. We need all this other stuff. Once you know them and you get to be around them, and I say you get to be around them, you are not worried about getting DNA, bones, or a body from them. In fact, it's insulting at that point.
1: Yeah, It's kind of disturbing whenever I hear that from somebody. It just seems very, very low vibrational. The Sasquatch, they're people. They have names. They have families. They're people. They're the epitome of don't judge a book by its cover. They are far more evolved than humans in their consciousness. Basically is it's unfathomable of how much they understand. Like I've had a couple of incidents where the first time they did this, I was sitting outside in the chair, it's at night, we're watching the forest, and I had my hands clasped in my lap, palms up, and I had this thought in my head of a marble dropping into my hands, and it happened instantly with that thought. And I thought at the time, were they reading my thought before it even reached my conscious mind? It was that, the speed of which they reacted. And then it happened again this winter. Dwayne and I are sitting at the kitchen table, we're having a conversation, and all of a sudden, I'm focused on what he's saying. All of a sudden, I get interrupted with the thought of a marble, and instantly a marble comes out of thin air simultaneously. And it's like, now I understand. You guys put that thought there.
0: So that's marble stories. I love the marble stories. We're going to talk about them when we come back. Also, UFO disclosure or anything, we'll talk about that on Open Lines if you'd like. Connie Willis here on Coast to Coast AM.

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9: I'm Stacey Lynn. A cruise ship is heading to the Canary Islands. The boat is at the center of the deadly hantavirus outbreak. CBS's Rainey Innocencio on what's going to happen.
10: Spanish officials say that cruise ship will remain offshore and not dock directly on this island as passengers undergo health checks.
11: The U.S. has sent a plane with CDC staff to repatriate the Americans who will be placed in quarantine in Nebraska.
9: There are 17 Americans on board. They've been potentially exposed but are not known to be infected with the virus. The Trump administration is still waiting for a response from Iran to its latest proposal to end the war. CBS News national security contributor Sam Vinograd on the very lengthy and difficult process.
12: It takes time to negotiate on really existential issues like the nuclear program with Iran. The first round nuclear deal took 18 months. Even just laying out the framework for negotiations, which is what this MOU, it would be ostensibly, is likely going to take more than a few days. That's because there's a lot of technical details. These are issues existential to the regime.
9: And the State Department says intensive talks will be held next week in Washington between representatives of Lebanon and Israel. It's been 1 year since Pope Leo became the leader of the world's Catholics. CBS's Nora O'Donnell tells us he marked the occasion touring Pompeii and has details of where he'll spend the summer.
13: About 15 miles southeast of Rome, nestled on the shore of an ancient volcanic lake, lies Castel Gandolfo.
14: Pope Leo is coming weekly.
15: I think he is going to end up being the pope that will visit this property the most in all its history. He told us that he wanted to come and make this the place where he recharges and prays and reads, goes on horseback, plays tennis, swims.
9: So what are the most popular baby names for the year?
16: What's your name?
17: If you were born in 2025 and are a boy, it's most likely Liam. For girls, it's Olivia, both topping the list for 7 years in a row.
16: What's your name?
17: The boys' top 10. After Liam, it's Noah, Oliver, and Theodore, followed by Henry, James, Elijah, Matteo, and William.
16: What's your name, little girl?
17: After Olivia, it's Charlotte, Emma, Amelia, Sophia with a PH, Mia, Isabella, Evelyn, Sophia with an F, and Eliana.
16: Won't you tell me your name?
17: I'm Michael, number one boy's name from 1954 to 1998, Toscano, CBS News.
9: And after peeking in the last decades of the 20th century, I learned that Stacy fell dramatically, with the exception of just a few years surrounding the 2004 release of the very popular song, Stacy's Mom. This is CBS News.
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9: Minnesota's in for another summer of smoky skies.
20: Experts say they're expecting about 2 weeks of wildfire smoke and several days of unhealthy ozone levels in the North Star State, which could mean problems for those with respiratory and other medical conditions. Minnesota Pollution Control Agency meteorologist Matt Tarldson.
21: So we had trees that are burnt, that were blown down in the high wind storm, that are now being stressed by drought, and that is something that we're keeping careful attention to.
20: The agency says to expect conditions similar to what was seen in 2024. Jennifer Kuiper, CBS News.
9: So where's the best theme park in the world? TripAdvisor says a futuristic French attraction called Futuroscope is top on their annual Traveler's Choice rankings for 2026, beating out major parks in the U.S. This park's known for its high-tech rides and immersive multimedia experiences. The highest-ranked American park was Nobles Amusement Resort in Pennsylvania. Stacy Lynn, CBS News.
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getting high, mellow, knocked out, feeling good. 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
1: That is John Lee Hooker on Coast to Coast AM. One bourbon, one scotch, one beer. I'll go with the bourbon. Kentuckian here. You know, we got to stick to our roots. 1966 is when that happened. That song was a hit, a slow blues storytelling track that basically became a barroom staple long before later covers, you know, like John Lee himself. You know, he's talking blues, delivery style, influence, generations of rock artists, and that includes the Doors and ZZ Top as well. They talked about John Lee and his tunes over and over again. Connie Willis here once again. Mother's Day this weekend. Do not forget about that. And I know, yes, there was a UFO file released today. And while I'm staying neutral on it for right now, I do want to know what you think. You can go to our website and you can read about it as well. But also, is this meaningful? Are we still waiting for the real stuff? Maybe you'll give your answers tonight on Open Lines here on Coast to Coast AM.
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0: Hey there, you're listening to Coast AM. Connie Willis here with you, and I'd love for you to check me out over at ConnieWillis.com and sign up for my newsletter. It's free. It's called Where's Willis? I'd love for you to go check that out. You'll learn a whole lot of really cool things along the way, too, and that is at ConnieWillis.com. Mike Patterson is talking to us right now from Sasquatch, Ontario. You can find him on YouTube. You can find him on Facebook. And he's got a book out now, Invisible Giant. We've been waiting for it. It's a true story of Sasquatch contact and basically lays out an 18-year journey. And that begins with his wildlife photography in 2007. Mike, I know you worked hard on this book. I know you did. And I want to ask you about, I know in reading it, it got pretty wild talking about the Sasquatch selfie. Talk about that for those that have not heard about that.
1: So it was back in December of 2019 that the property owner, he had stepped outside, and it was close to midnight, so obviously it was dark, and he heard a childlike giggle. And we've been doing this a while, so he knew something was up. He couldn't see, you know, what was making the sound, but he pointed his camera, his phone, and he took a photograph. Usually he hears the shutter sound, like a camera shutter sound, you know, when he takes a picture with his phone, and he didn't hear it. So he took another shot, a few seconds later, and didn't really see much. And when he went inside and he zoomed in on it, there was Neff standing behind a fence, leaning on the fence. In one shot, he's got a grin. Another shot, he's got a full-on smile. And, you know, he was posing for those. Dwayne didn't see him, like I said, when he took the shots, right? So he contacted me right away, and he told me, and he sent me the pictures, which were kind of degraded through the phone. And then he sent me the originals. So the next visit, I had asked them, you know, through written communication, because I developed written communication over the years. I use a sketch pad and a chalkboard, which I leave on the kitchen table. I'll ask questions out loud and then I'll write them down. You know, we'll step outside, come back in, and sometimes there's a response. That next visit, I asked, you want me to put those photographs in a video for the world to see? And I expect them to say no. They wrote down, not yet. And, you know, that was completely unexpected. I said, oh, not yet. And I just left it there. So it was almost 3.5 years later that they would give me a message, Mike, you show, to put those pictures out. But we sat on them for almost 3.5 years. And when they were put out, it was before AI took off. So AI wasn't there yet, because since, you know, people have tried to pull some funny stuff. But anyways, up to that point, there was a couple of incidents. I also use a point and shoot camera, which I leave on the kitchen table, and they have imposed, I call it imposed photography. It's a very real thing. There's some stuff written in my book about, what's his name? Sirius, Ted, is it Ted? This guy who used to impose photographs onto a camera device, and he was studied by science, and
0: right.
1: And there's also the skull experiment stuff, where, you know, similar right. stuff with that too, right? But there was a couple incidents where there was photographs imposed onto my camera, but we could tell it was from those originals that Dwayne had taken. And the first time they did it, they were, you know, all just bits and pieces, all blurry. And I had asked them, I said, oh, can I, you know, because I figured they're all blurry, you can't really see much. I said, you know, can I put these in a video? And they said no. And I thought, okay, you know, I wasn't going against that. And perhaps they were even testing me, I don't know, to see if I would listen, right? Which I did. And then they did it again at just before they wanted, before they asked, you know, for the full photographs to go out. They imposed, did the same thing, and they put a, it was much more clear piece of Neff's face, up close, of his nose and in his eyes, you know, partial, up close face shot, you know, but closed in, not his whole face, right? And I had asked him, oh, can I put this in a video? And they said yes, to my surprise. I didn't expect that. So I did, and I called that Sasquatch selfie, and that was from those original photos that they had imposed, right? And then it was, I think, the very next visit or next week or something after that, that's when they told me to put out the real, you know, the those real shots. And I was, by that time, I was pretty, I was almost hesitant because I knew what was coming, right? Just like when I put out the audio for the first time, there's a lot of ridicule and nasty that comes with that. And, you know, of course, the same thing happened when I put out the photographs of Neff, you know, people ridiculing, say, oh, they're Halloween masks, this and that. And they're not, you know, they're real, but I can understand how it's difficult for people to accept because they're clear as day, right? So, but anyways, that basically
0: they are they're very clear. They're very, very, very clear. And what a face. You were right. At one point you had said that you had the face and you weren't showing it to me. And then at one point you said, it's not what, they don't look like what you think. And you're so right. But you know what? I've seen a lot of different faces. There's a lot of different faces. The hairlines are different. The ears are different. The hair's different. So
1: I have the answer to that.
0: Yeah.
1: I have the answer to that. They, because of Neff's nose was such a unique shape, I had asked the question, do your people have different races like humans do? And they said yes. And it makes total sense. They are people. Yes, so, yeah.
0: That's right. That's right. That's right. Let's hear another audio clip that you've sent us. Let's go to number 3 and hear that, and we'll let you talk about what it is afterwards. We're going to go, here we go. What was that? That was 2 Sasquatch.
1: Yeah, there's actually 2 family members speaking there. I believe that's Neff and then a younger, I believe, female member of the family. I think that might have been his little sister. And speaking simultaneously, you know, speaking over top of one another. There's some really weird kind of sounds in there, too. At one point, it's, I don't know, it's like he's gurgling in his throat or something. It's just very bizarre. And then at the very end, there's that little, you know, smack sound or whatever that is. That's a rock, basically tossing, hitting the ground with a small rock.
0: And this is you with your microphone just outside in a specific spot.
1: And I think that one Dwayne recorded.
0: Okay.
1: I believe that was the only visit that I have missed since day one of doing this, of, you know, making the visits to his cottage with him. I missed one visit. And I believe that was something that he captured on that one visit.
0: Wow. I cannot believe you missed a chance, man. That is your thing. I can't believe it. You know, things happen.
1: Once since 2012. That's it. Once. Well,
0: I can't believe even that. All right, let's go to the 4th audio clip and hear that one. Wow.
1: So that's actually it's a excerpt from a longer clip, and again there's 2 family members there. One's Neff. They're right at my vehicle. And there's a part in that, it's not in that little piece there, but I think the younger one was playing with the foam sock over my audio. That's why I didn't, you know, play that part because it's just a lot of staticky noise, right? And then Neff kind of yells at him. It sounds like he yells at him, kind of gives him crap a little bit for maybe messing with my stuff. I don't know. But yeah, that's two of them right at my vehicle.
0: Are you okay? Are you placing your vehicle exactly where you think they might be, or do you just place it out there and then they just come to it?
1: I park in the same spot every visit. We don't even go, like, we're surrounded by woods, but we don't go, we don't even go into the woods. It's
0: they come to you. I get it. They'll come to you.
1: Yeah. Throughout the winter, we like going in the winter because, you know, the snow cover on the ground allows us to see the footprints, and it also allows to see if there's any human activity, because they can't hide their prints, but the Sasquatch can. So we, you know, we've gone out. There was one visit this winter that we're inside and it was snowing pretty good. So when, by the time we went outside, there was just a fresh blanket of snow everywhere. No fresh tire tracks from any vehicles going by, no foot, just nothing, just clean. And we step outside looking around. There's nothing, no prints. You know, you turn your head for a sec and then look back and boom, there's a footprint right there. And it's over top of ours that were just made. So, you know, that was Ninyanin, a younger male in the family who now has a 14-inch print. I think he's probably close to 7 feet tall, in that range. Mm. And he gave us two footprints. And that happens in real time. So that actually happens quite often at this point, where we step outside, there's nothing, and then suddenly there's prints and even trackways. That happened this past winter too. We get this long trackway when there was nothing just seconds earlier, right? So these prints are happening in real time as we're standing out there.
0: I love when they leave gifts and things like that for you. And a print is a gift, by the way, those of you that have never done it. When you get prints, that's a gift. They know that's what you want. They're doing that for you. I still think about the time. It was a long time ago. You had

0: for you. I still think about the time, it was a long time ago, you had noticed something and you said it, and I was like, hey, yeah, that's pretty cool. Because sometimes out of nowhere, you'll just see some footprints, and then maybe you'll see them step 5, 6, 7 times or less, or maybe more, and then they're gone again. So, you know, the question is, okay, where did they go? But also, where did they come from? We're just out of nowhere in the field, they started stepping. So that's always been questions with everybody. But you also brought up one time, you said, I don't know where it came from, but wherever it came from, it was dirty on the floor, because they would have dirty feet and then it would clean up as they walked. And I found that pretty interesting.
1: Yeah. So
0: were you ever able to pull up the dirt and find out maybe what part, you know, learn anything with the dirt color or anything?
1: No, I don't want to, I'm not giving anything up to science anymore. Connie, I don't trust them.
0: Yeah.
1: Like I've learned Sasquatch, they choose to leave their footprints. They can move around.
0: Yeah, that's right.
1: It's not a problem, right? You know, the dirt and the prints, there was a few times where there's a trackway that starts, and, you know, especially this one time, there was this trackway that started, and there was, I don't know, there might have been 30 prints or something, or and the very first two, I found the very start of the trackway right in the middle of the road, and there was a lot of dirt on the one foot. The other foot was just very bizarre, because the snow was not stepped down. It's all kind of bumpy, like it's bizarre, right? And then it takes a couple steps and it's gone, right? The snow's clean again. So, but I don't collect that stuff. I don't collect hair out of prints anymore. I used to do that. I ended up getting some Russian geneticist working in a U.S. government lab got fired for doing some analysis on some hair samples that I had given to a third party who had that connection, right? So I didn't feel very good about that. So at this point, although there was one incident, was it, I don't know, maybe a year ago or so, or we were talking or sitting at the kitchen table talking, and we had this incident back in 2013 where we're sitting in the chairs outside, and suddenly I get a hand. It felt like a hand, but hair covered, placed over my face. It covered my nose and mouth. Firm, but didn't scare me. But right when that happened, there was this kind of this smoky like substance right in front of my eyes, just maybe 3-4 inches from my eyes, right there, just before he put his hand over my face. And I told Dwayne, because it was dark, and I said, I explained it as darker than dark, because I could still see it in the dark. And then it happened to him. Same thing right after I explained that. So years later, basically, whatever it was a year ago, you know, I don't know the date anymore, but we were sitting at the kitchen table having that discussion and talking about that incident. Dwayne gets up, stands up. I got the fridge behind me, right? We're sitting at the kitchen table. So he gets up to, you know, grab beer out of the fridge, and suddenly he's like, what's this all over the floor? And it was this black powder. And I ended up collecting this stuff, and it felt very soft. It looked like almost charcoal-y, but it left no mark on my fingers, right? And I scooped this stuff up and I put it in a plastic bag. I ended up giving it to John D'Souza, former retired FBI. And because I met him at a conference at the Native Center here in Toronto that he came down to do a presentation. So I thought, oh, what a, you know, perfect opportunity. So that was on the Saturday, and I told him the story about that, and I was coming back on the Sunday. So I had asked him, you know, can I bring some of this stuff in for you to, you know, get checked out? And he did. He had it checked out by one of his connections, who basically, as soon as he saw it, the guy knew what it was. He goes, I've seen this a number of times. It's one of three things. It's either

0: Either this stuff has been found when a UFO is either landing or taking off, or when a rocket is taking off, or when a portal has opened and closed, I guess. So it wasn't any of the first two things. And, the only other thing that made sense was this, residue left from a portal. I still have a little bit of it. And
1: Oh,
0: he didn't
1: that's.
0: end up doing any analysis on it, but it had a little bit of what do you call it?
1: We'll ask you when we come back. We got to take another break here. Stay with us. The Invisible Giant, A True Story of Sasquatch Contact, is Mike Patterson's new or only book, his first book, only book. And you can get that on Amazon. You can also find it on our website if you forget it. Hey, we got more to come. We're going to take your phone calls as well here if you want to ask Mike anything. And stick around for UFO talk. I'm thinking on open lines from you. Let's see what happens. Stay with us. Connie Willis, Coast to Coast AM.

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1: And this is from 1973, Dr. John, his biggest hit ever, Right Place, Wrong Time. Good stuff, blending like the New Orleans funk with a little tighter radio-friendly groove. You know what I'm talking about, Tommy D. That's good stuff.
2: I do indeed. Great song there. Great song. You ready? First of all, I need see how much you know about the song in a minute. But first, I want to tell people about our YouTube channel. You've seen our YouTube channel, right, Connie?
1: Oh yeah. It's nice. It is.
2: It's interviews of recent and past shows. It's free to sign up, and we're always adding special best of compilations. So all you need to do is go to coasttocoastam.com, go to the top, hit that little YouTube icon. It's the third one from the left, and you're in, and it's free, and it's hours of entertainment. So we hope you enjoy that. Connie, answer this question, if you will. Would you do that for me?
1: Okay. Yeah. And I stink at this, but go ahead.
2: Okay. Right. Tell me. That song.
1: I can't believe it. Wait a minute. Okay. Interesting.
2: You turned off your phone, right?
1: Well, I tried to. I asked Siri how to do it even. And I just got a call from somebody named Tommy Dan.
2: Because I was seeing if you turned off your phone so we could do the show.
1: Man, I hit it. I put it up underneath the pillow. I turned it down, put it under pillow.
2: Turn that baby off. Okay, so that song, Right Place, Wrong Time, peaked at number blank on the Billboard Hot 100.
1: Peaked at... number one.
2: Number nine.
1: No, it never hit one.
2: Never hit one.
1: On which one? Which one?
2: Billboard again? Hot 100.
1: Oh, Billboard. Yeah. Okay. I look at the other one.
2: Oh, okay. Fair enough.
1: I get my information from the other one. It was number one.
2: Okay. And here's your...
1: I don't know. I'm just throwing it at you. But I thought it did hit number one.
2: Here's your second one. Ready?
1: Okay.
2: What is... that was by Dr. John, right? Say yes.
1: Yes, Dr. John. Okay, yes. Good.
2: What is Dr. John's real name?
1: Did you know before you looked it up?
2: Nope. I do my research.
1: Okay, good. Good to know.
2: Yeah, not all this stuff.
1: His name was Joey or Byron or something like that.
2: It was Malcolm John Rebeneck Jr.
1: Oh, my gosh.
2: So there you go.
1: Who knew that one? I got a question for you.
2: Okay.
1: Okay, so who produced Dr. John's Right Place, Wrong Time?
2: I don't know because I wasn't a big fan of his music and I never really researched it or studied it.
1: Okay, so I'm going to be saying that sometimes when I talk to you these answers. Well, it was either someone named Alan Toussaint, I believe that's how you say it, Quincy Jones, Phil Spector, or Tom Dowd.
2: All right, well, since I'm just jumping at the blind guess, Quincy Jones.
1: Now I get to laugh at you, right? Quincy Jones, come on, are you crazy? Come on. No, it was Alan Toussaint or Toussaint, or I think I'm saying it wrong, but it was Alan did that, but it was a good guess. Good job. Fair enough. There you go. All right. Thanks, Tommy D. He'll be back, and we're going to be taking your phone calls next year with Mike Patterson, Coast to Coast AM.
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0: It's Coast to Coast AM. Connie Willis here. Yes, I got a new phone and it's like I can't turn it down. It's like, because you got to keep it on to communicate with everybody throughout the show. There's a lot of things happening, moving around. And then it's like, of course, Tommy gives me a call. Okay, yeah, we'll remember that one. That was good. That was good. That was very, it was good. I'm like, oh no, over here freaking out. He knows what to do. He knows what's happening. Anyway, I hope you guys are enjoying the evening. We are going to take some phone calls. We're talking to Mike Patterson right now. You can pick up his book, his new book. It's a beautiful cover on it. It's a great book, Invisible Giant, A True Story of Sasquatch Contact. You can go to Amazon and pick it up for less than a loaf of bread, let me tell you. So go check that out. It's a nice gift. And we thank you for that too, Mike. It's our last segment. We're hoping to get through this with some phone calls and get in a lot of other cool things that you've done for us, Mike, of the audio. But I wanted to ask you a couple things. What was the black stuff right before we left? There was this black, and you I guess you found out what it was or something about it.
1: Yeah, as I mentioned, the guy who he didn't do a full analysis on it, which was disappointing. He was upset that proper protocol wasn't followed with paperwork filled out and all that. But it basically the only thing that resonated out of the three things he mentioned was from a portal. You know, this is a residue from a portal, and it had a level of radioactivity to it. It was very, very low, but he ended up, I gave most of it to him, so he ended up disposing of it, and I have a little bit, just a little bit left that I hope at some point I can, you know, get a full analysis done on it.
0: That'd be great. Love to hear about that. That's very interesting. And you talk about the marbles. Tell people about that, and then we'll grab some calls.
1: The marbles, with Sasquatch, there's a lot of indoor activity that goes on with this. They're interdimensional. They are a terrestrial ancient human type that is interdimensional. They have an understanding of energy and consciousness. So the activity is like it's indoors every visit, right? There's never really been a lull in activity. It's been with us every visit since day one. So there's a lot of apports, objects out of thin air, and marbles have been a main object that they've used. They've used a lot of other stuff as well throughout the years. But I'm not happy if I don't go home with a marble. You know, I gotta get one at some point in the night. There was one incident. I've used my vehicle a lot for interactions. They'll put handprints and stuff. And so one time outside, I'm checking my vehicle for, you know, I got my flashlight looking for any finger markings, handprints, and I'm standing, I don't know, maybe 3 feet from my vehicle. And in between that space of there was 10 clear blue marbles that basically bounced off my chest and then landed on the ground all at once. So
0: Oh, nice.
1: that was pretty wild. I was even given a what looks like a handmade marble that is about the size of, you know, one of the larger marbles. I put it against one of the ones I have at home that I got from them, and what was interesting, I weighed it against a real marble, and they weighed the exact same weight. I can't remember what it was, like 32 or 34 grams or something. And there's a little flat spot on this homemade one, and I didn't know what it was at first, this marble looking thing. Maybe it's clay or something, but it, you know, feels like a stone. It's hardened, right? And it wasn't until I got home that I thought maybe this is handmade by them. And the next visit, when I went back, I'd asked them that question. They said, yes, it was made, you know, it was a handmade marble by them. And I had asked them how old it was, and they wrote down 700. I don't know if they're messing with me, 'cause they do that often. It was the next visit that I tried to get that answer out of them, and they didn't respond to it. So, you know, it's possible I might be sitting on this 700-year-old
0: That's cool.
1: marble of antiquity made by the Sasquatch. You know, it's quite possible.
0: You know, I also look for those fingerprints and those handprints, and much easier than footprints when you're in an area where the terrain just will not accept it. But it is so cool when you get a handprint and a fingerprint. You can see sometimes the hair, but definitely on the handprints, you get these thermal ridges. I mean, they have fingerprints. You can track them down. You know, it's individual. I love it. It's amazing. And talking about like the marbles coming out of coming out of thin air, the day that my dad passed, later that evening, my mom is at the end of their bed at one point, and I'm at the end standing. She's on it at the end. I'm on the outside of it standing. It's kind of like a sleigh bed kind of thing. She throws, or at least I thought she threw this little peppermint candy at me. It's like, Mom, what'd you do that for? She's like, I didn't do that. And I, you know, she was right there in front of me, less than a foot away. I'm like, well, of course she couldn't have. Why? I'm only saying that because she's right there. And after she and I argued back and forth a little bit about that, we were like, Dad, you know, because it was a peppermint, those little individually peppermint candies, Starlights or something like that. That was his candy. And he had been in the hospital for so long, there wasn't any candy there for him, for anybody to even grab. But at one point he threw. We just know that was my dad saying, hey, here I am, and throwing a piece of candy. So it goes across the board in all of, I'm sure, in all of the different situations. As you and I both know that one film that I can never remember the name of it, and Tim Coleman's behind it, who's a friend of mine. But they were doing the seances and bringing this stuff down out of nowhere, thin ice. I mean, it was like plants and stuff. What's the name of that film again? I always ask.
1: The Skull Experiment.
0: Yeah, that's it. The Skull Experiment. S-C-O-L-E, right?
1: Yeah.
0: It's an amazing movie. And then to see these things happen in front of you, it's just, it's real. It's real across the genres.
1: Yeah, it was a 5-year study, basically, you know, scientific study into the paranormal.
0: It's amazing. And it's amazing to see it in front of you. So I know that that's really cool. No matter how many times it's happened, it's still just amazing for that to be the case. Well, we're going to hit, let's hit a phone call or two here before you go. Let's go to first time caller, John out of Houston. Hey there, John. Welcome to Coast to Coast. How are you tonight?
2: I'm okay. I wanted to talk about the, not so much about Dr. Patterson there, but I am visually impaired, and I wanted to talk about I want to be an advocate for the Lighthouse for the Blind. And I don't know if you're familiar with that, but they don't really have anything for the blind. But now, as far as Dr. Patterson goes, I can only say I haven't seen any UFOs, but I did see. I'm a Trekkie fan, and that's about as close as I got to any UFOs. But and I saw a it was a episode where Captain Kirk had went on this planet, and it was deserted. It was destroyed by this creature called Azorn. And, you know, that's about as close as I came, but I, you know, got to UFOs. But so that was basically, but I really wanted to talk about that. So, you know, you might want to have me back on later, you know, if you could, so I could talk about this, Connie.
0: Okay, John, make sure you talk to Tommy as you leave here, and we appreciate your phone call. Let's go to wild card line number two, talk to Eric out of Nevada City, California. Hey, Eric, how are you tonight?
3: Pretty good, Connie. How are you?
0: I'm okay. I'm hanging in there.
3: Yeah, boy, the hanging in there part, I totally understand that. You know, you're always asking me about if I've seen any Bigfoot lately, and the answer is no. I haven't seen him in years now. And, you know, I had quite a rapport with the family that used to come across here because, well, you know, I'm elderly, I'm disabled, and, you know, they do that mind speak thing. And I got to know them pretty well. And then I ended up in a phony lawsuit. And out here in California, that's really easy to do. And I was just went to sleep at 3 in the morning. I had to be up at 7 and in court by 9. And they started the beating on the trees. And I went out, and man, was I mad. And yeah, kind of cussed them up one side and down the other. And I haven't seen them since then.
0: Oh.
3: I'm hoping they were able to understand with the mind speak thing, because like you say, they can read your mind, there's no doubt about it. Why I was so upset, I was trying to, you know, give my mom the right to die at home, you know, with Alzheimer's, and I had a sibling who was trying to take her away. My mother made me promise long before she got to where she couldn't understand anything with the Alzheimer's that she did not want that sibling to get a hold of her, you know. And I felt kind of bad about it, but, you know, what can you do? Yeah. But I haven't seen him in a long time. I've seen a lot of other weird things, like, you know, the Kaina I was telling you about.
0: Right, right. But you can relate to Mike, right?
3: Huh?
0: You can relate to Mike. You can relate to Mike with his relationships that he's had for so long.
3: Oh,
0: you
3: I felt horrible about it because I never heard the pounding again, and... You know, because I basically told them, just cross the property. You don't have to, you know, ask me permission. And I was cussing pretty good at the time because I don't wake up gracefully, you know, especially when I was all worried the way I was. So it was totally my fault, you know. But and I do kind of miss them because, you know, it's pretty much just me. And, you know, I told you about what happened to Coco getting... Or did I? He got poisoned by a certain dog food company.
0: Oh, no.
3: Yeah, two cans of their so-called Pro Plan took him out. And, you know, and I didn't realize the treats I'd been giving were coming from this, that for the last 4 years were coming from the same company. And Coco was my kid. He really was. I mean, he was a border collie and the smartest animal I'd ever had in my life. And
0: man,
3: I loved all
0: sad.
3: My animals dearly, but he was...
0: Yeah.
3: You know, he was a valedictorian if he'd have been in college, I'll tell you.
0: I'm sorry to hear that, but thanks for calling in, Eric. I know we're about to wrap up the show here, but I want to talk to Mike before we take off. Is there anything else that you want to make sure you say before you go? I mean, you've done so much work, and you're still doing it. It's not even work. It's research. It's fun. It's just doing what you want to do. It's in your heart. But is there anything that you want to say to people out there that maybe you feel that they want you to get across with the book, but apparently they're happy now that you've lowered the price, correct? That they seem fine with just getting the info out.
1: Well, I haven't gotten any reaction about, you know, after I made sure I dropped that price as low as it would go. I got the reaction, you know, before that. But, you know, when it comes to this subject, we're right on the precipice. And this is all connected to the whole UFO subject as well. It's all interconnected. It's all involves interdimensional activity. And we just need to keep an open mind because, you know, we're truly conditioned. And one thing Sasquatch contact shows you is how conditioned humans are. They also show you there's a much broader spectrum of reality going on around us that, you know, most people don't get the chance to observe. So they are there and they're reaching out to us and they're making contact with more and more humans. And, you know, it's getting us to a different place in our understanding of consciousness.
0: Hey, Mike, thanks for coming back again, telling us more, giving us some audio clips to share, and don't stop, okay? Don't stop. In fact, I know you're going out tomorrow night, so have a good time, be safe, and let us know what happens.
1: All right. Thank you very much, Connie.
0: by Mike, Sasquatch Ontario. That's where you can find him, sasquatchontario.com. You can also find him on YouTube with the same. An Invisible Giant, A True Story of Sasquatch Contact. That's his book that you can check out at Amazon at a very low, low price. So take advantage of that. All righty, stay with us. We've got open lines going to happen next. And you know about the UFO droppings, right? Some of the things that they sent out today. What do you think? Maybe you can talk about that. We'll see. Stay with us, Coast to Coast AM.

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1: Dig what?
0: My water line.
1: Needs replacing?
0: And I don't want digging in my yard.
1: And maybe your driveway.
0: Can't dig it.
1: Don't dig it.
0: But how do you?
1: Apollo Plumbing replaces water lines without digging up your yard.
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1: Two little holes is all it takes.
0: Sounds better.
1: Faster, too.
0: And my yard?
1: Like we were never there.
0: Sounds spendy.
1: Not so much.
0: Oh?
1: In the end, about the same as that messy digging you don't want.
0: How do you figure?
1: Think about that landscaping you love.
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1: We are the Ready Right Now Plumbers.
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0: Sewer lines, too.
1: Can you dig that?
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8: I'm Stacy Lynn. This just in, a Frontier Airlines flight taking off from Denver International Airport was forced to abort takeoff after the plane struck a person on the runway.
9: South Frontier 4345, we're stopping on the runway. We just hit somebody. We have an engine fire. There was an individual walking across the runway.
8: That's from liveatc.net. According to a statement from the airport, the incident happened just after 11:15 p.m. Eastern. Denver Fire responded and put out what was described as a brief engine fire. All 224 passengers and seven crew members safely evacuated. The NTSB is now investigating. The Dutch cruise ship at the center of the deadly Hanta virus outbreak will arrive in Spain's Canary Islands tomorrow morning, where the boat will stay offshore for passengers to be medically checked. There are nearly 150 people on board, including 17 Americans, who will be taken to Nebraska. Dr. Michael Wadman is with the National Quarantine Unit at UNMC.
10: The quarantine unit enjoys an outstanding facility that's designed to limit spread of the pathogen that we're monitoring for. All of these passengers will be monitored for symptoms. They're all well at this time and will be coming to us for monitoring. We have protocols in the quarantine unit that provide for safe care of these persons.
8: Medical contributor Dr. Celine Gounder reassures us, though, this is not another COVID.
11: This is not nearly as infectious. Most of the cases we've seen of person-to-person transmission of hantavirus actually involved sexual partners. Not to say that this is sexually transmitted, but it's that level of intimate contact.
8: Secretary of State Marco Rubio says Washington is still waiting for an Iranian response to a White House proposal for a deal to end the war.
12: Their system is still highly fractured and a bit dysfunctional as well. So that may be serving as an impediment. I hope it's a serious offer. I really do.
8: Iran says the U.S. needs to end its naval blockade in the Strait of Hormuz. Virginia Supreme Court stopped a redistricting plan that would have given the Democrats an edge in the midterms. Director of Elections and Surveys Anthony Salvanto says every congressional district nationwide impacts who wins majority control of the House.
13: Just about 10% of the House is going to be what we consider a toss-up, only about 40 seats out of 435.
8: And Americans are expected to spend a record $38 billion this Mother's Day weekend, according to the National Retail Federation. That's 11% more than last year because moms are worth it. Several nationwide chains are offering specials like Krispy Kreme's Minis for Mom Donuts or Pizza Hut's Heart-Shaped Pizzas. This is CBS News.
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15: Along with Aaron Granillo, I'm Frank Lenzi. An off-duty security guard has been convicted in the shooting death of a teenager.
16: 52-year-old Aaron Brown Myers was found guilty of second-degree murder and assault for killing 17-year-old Ali Rouhani outside of a Renton Big Five sporting goods store in 2024. The teen had an airsoft gun, which Myers thought was real, and he opened fire. Here's Casey McNerthney with the King County Prosecutor's Office.
17: Aaron Myers faces a sentencing range that's set by state lawmakers of 20.25 to 28.3 years.
16: Myers is expected to be sentenced in July. In Kent, James Lynch, Cairo News Radio.
18: An argument in Seattle's Beacon Hill neighborhood led to gunfire. Detective Eric Munoz with Seattle Police says it happened by an RV near 35th Avenue South and South Finley Streets.
19: There was an altercation among a number of people in that RV or basically in or around that RV. And during that time, the suspect had walked up to them and some sort of altercation or argument ensued. And that suspect fired off the gun.
18: Bullets hit the RV and one person who was grazed in the head. Medics took them to Harborview and they are expected to survive. A Seattle man has been detained after social media posts appear to show him throwing a rock at a monk seal in Hawaii.
15: For your Saturday, we're looking at a mix of clouds and sunshine early on, then just a plain old cloudy afternoon, a high of 71 degrees. Cloudy skies on Sunday with a high of 66. Mostly sunny and 72 on Monday. Mostly sunny once again on Tuesday with a high of 73. Along with Aaron Granillo, I'm Frank Lenzi, Cairo News Radio.
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24: Welcome to CBS Eye on Veterans, the weekly show that covers important issues to the veteran community and some of the most interesting military vets in America. I'm Navy vet and journalist Phil Briggs reporting for ConnectingVets.com. Today we're going to meet the fascinating Jenna Carlton, a Navy veteran, an inspiring social media influencer who founded a Facebook community just for millennial vets. On this page and in this group, she's tackled some seriously tough subjects, including military sexual trauma. But she also regularly posts thought-provoking questions, both on Facebook and Instagram, and as an author has created a workbook to help veterans answer the crucial questions about what to do after they leave the military. And along the way, many of these posts and segments have gone viral, and today we'll hear why. So with that, let's say hello to my fellow Navy shipmate, a podcaster, a veteran influencer, Miss Jenna Carlton. Jenna, welcome to the show.
25: Hey, Phil. Thanks for having me.
24: Yeah, super good. You were referred to me by somebody, and full disclosure, they were like, hey, you got to have the millennial veteran on. And I was like, I had just seen you on LinkedIn. I think it was even the one about why veterans should not help with the military recruiting. Although numbers have risen over the last couple of years dramatically. Let's just jump in there to the spicy. Why should veterans really not be quick to help the DOD find its next generation of military service members?
25: Yes. So that was my reaction to a panel that I attended, and it was the the VA press secretary. He was going on and on about how veterans should speak up, share about the great things of your service, because all the bad stuff gets in the news, and we need to outweigh that. And I was looking around this room and I was like, okay, no one's going to say it. I'll go up there and ask this question. How can I feel comfortable recommending service when I know so many people who are hurting and not getting the care, not able to receive their benefits? And I was kind of met with the response of, just keep letting us know. If that's happening, we're trying our best. Let us know. So that's what I did. I wrote that all up and I let them know.
0: It was a great read, and I think it shows that you've got your finger on the pulse of kind of what part of the veteran community is thinking. And most especially, you know, as you named it, the millennial veteran group there on Facebook, you know, you've offered support through that Facebook page, and by defining the community, by giving them a platform to talk about it. Yeah, you're really uncovering, I think, some things that the guys and ties, they don't always hear about, or if it's just the nature of the beast. But I'm really glad you're doing what you're doing. Before we get to how you founded the Facebook support group, the Millennial Veteran, let's rewind a little bit. Tell me a little bit about the Navy history.
25: Sure. So I joined in 2013, right out of high school. I was supposed to be in intel, but I got in trouble, surprise, surprise, and I ended up being in weather, which weather is a great job. AGs on the ship were very rare, and I got to go on a carrier. I did a deployment. Went to Greece, we went to Dubai, all these fun places. And I enjoyed my time in the Navy, but slowly realized I couldn't see myself in a leadership role. I didn't think I would thrive there. And with my interests, I was kind of looking for getting more into foreign policy or policy in some capacity.
0: Yeah, sure. You're growing up as you're entering the military too. How old were you when you joined?
25: I was 19.
0: So at that age, you know, oftentimes it's tough to even see you in a leadership role, or sure, you can go from E3 to E4, maybe E5. You know, do you want to be managing people? You're still probably only a 21-year-old gal, or, you know, a 21-year-old sailor. I mean, a lot of people at 21, you know, I stayed E4 for a reason.
25: Right, right. And also just the leadership styles that I saw, I couldn't see myself doing that. It seemed like whenever somebody got rank, they had to turn on a switch and become a different person instead of just adapting a leadership style that was something they were comfortable with. So I hated that, and I did not want to be that, for lack of better words, and turn on people that I was serving with.
0: Right, right. Yeah, and that's probably one of the biggest changes you make, especially when you go from like regular enlisted to like chief and senior enlisted. Like, okay, now you're giving counseling. Now, you know, instead of being the knucklehead that is just hanging out with everybody complaining about having to clean the compartment or the way the divo is acting, well, now you got to be the chief, and now you got to be on the boss's side of every argument. Interesting. Also interesting, your desire for public policy, maybe thinking that, okay, I can make a difference here. I can continue to serve. And you went on to intern on Capitol Hill with the House Veterans Affairs Committee, something I've covered early in my career here with CBS Ion Veterans. And you go first, and then I'll share why I agree with you.
25: I did not know what I was walking into. I honestly thought that it was legit, like a committee, because, you know, I didn't watch anything. I was just like, I'm going to go do this internship. Maybe they'll be interested in some of my ideas. No, that was not the case. I spent most of my time answering the phones and writing letters, but that was very impactful for me because I really got to hear feedback from different generations. And, you know, if you're calling Congress, it's not the first place you're calling. It's usually the last. So these people are very frustrated. They've been trying to get help. It was a lot of older veterans, and they're calling just to get out their frustration. But I also found out that even though I was a veteran, and since I had just gotten out, and I'm a woman, I'm a young woman, I was like 24, I didn't even consider myself a veteran. But when I would call and they would say, are you a veteran? I just need to talk to a veteran. And I'm like, yes. And they would feel more comfortable talking with me. So I found so much power in that, even though these were probably men, mostly men in their 70s, 80s, and they just felt more comfortable talking with me, and they felt like I could relate to them. So I still carry that with me today.
0: Oh, so cool. What did you think about the policy issues and the things that were being discussed? What years were you there?
25: I was just there for the summer of 2019, but it was a big, there was a lot of things going on. There was a Blue Water Navy Act was going through, which was allowing Vietnam era, because you had to be in certain locations if you were exposed to Agent Orange. And now this opened the doors up to so many different coordinates that they were deployed to. So they were able to receive benefits. So that was cool to see roll out. But there was a lot of frustrating things. This was a time where suicide was happening right on VA campuses in cars. So there was a lot of conversations about VA police, and there was VA police violence on the rise. So there was a lot of stuff going on.
0: Yeah, and it's tough to see them move swiftly. You know, they don't. There's right. issues that happen in the news, and then people are like, we need to do something. And then when it comes down to the doing of the something, it's a very slow, laborious process. You talked about one aspect of it that you didn't really like, but it was how these resolutions get moved. And sometimes the things that hold it back are like nothing to do with the bill itself. It's politics.
25: Mm-hmm. Yes, yes. It's definitely of who wants their name on a bill, who created the bill. You know, Republicans and Democrats will each write something, a solution, some piece of policy, and they're very similar, but they might both not get pushed because they're fighting over whose name's on it. And that was very frustrating for me because I was sitting here answering the phones, having people really needing help, and yet we are arguing about who's going to get the credit for this bill.
0: Isn't that crazy? Like, who's going to get the credit for making a difference in somebody's lives? Certainly those that have raised their right hand and served our country. As you'd mentioned with Blue Water Navy Act, you got guys that were like dying of diseases that they right. incurred because of their service in Vietnam. That was the 70s. I feel you on that. I did a deep documentary or a deep dive in a couple podcasts about cannabis. And I want to say that might have been 2017, just as the mental health crisis was beginning, the waves of it were beginning to hit the VA and that suicide crisis opened up. All the veteran service organizations aligned in a letter about cannabis. And I remember sitting in this meeting with them and they're like, here it is. Here's the answer. We've got a new tool in the toolkit. And as of right now, that tool still isn't in the toolbox.
25: Yep. Things move slow. And it's almost like you need that one event to really get things going, to get things on the agenda. And with cannabis, it's hard to have that event, you know?
0: Right. Even though we're trying to correlate it to the horrible events that each veteran suicide is and the epidemic. But then, you know, what have we gotten? I think the big step forward that's happened is the VA has convened and said that they're going to move forward with research. So now we need to wait a few more years to figure out what 25 plus states have already figured out.
1: Love this place. I've been surfing here since I was a kid. Now, seeing my grandson out on the water, it means everything to me. Watching him and taking in the blue waves, the sea breeze, the blurry horizon.
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24: 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I'm Navy veteran and journalist Phil Briggs, reporting for ConnectingVets.com. Today we're talking with Navy veteran Jenna Carlton, who founded the rapidly growing Facebook group called the Millennial Veterans. Combined with its associated Instagram audience, listeners of the weekly podcast Vet Chat, Millennial Veterans has amassed over 30,000 followers and grabs more every day. Jenna served aboard the carrier USS Harry S. Truman, and later in this interview, she'll describe some shocking revelations about her time aboard the ship. But we'll jump back into our conversation, where she describes how before she was a widely popular veteran voice online, she was an intern for the House Veterans Affairs Committee on Capitol Hill.
25: So during my internship, you know, I not only found the collective power of veterans, I found so many new resources that a lot of people I know did not know about. So I was looking for a place that I could share them. Me and my husband would go to our local Legion, and we're definitely younger by at least 15 years, which is not a problem. But I was looking for younger veterans because, again, I saw what had happened to the Vietnam era veterans and how long it took them to get justice. And I was like, I cannot wait for this to happen. So I wanted to get younger veterans together, especially those who are going through college, looking for those benefits, ways to get those benefits, and put them all together. And Facebook group was my answer.
24: Tell me about some of your favorite guests.
25: That's always such a hard question. One of my favorite guests was I got to do in person, and she was my best friend from boot camp. And, you know, we've kept in touch all these years, and we went out to Vegas recently. So I got to interview her in person, and she's now becoming a pilot, and just hearing her story of where she came from in California and how she's just, you know, kicking out there. It's inspiring to hear that. I've also had a lot of people on there that are just so vulnerable, people who, you know, really will share what they went through. And that's what my audience loves, because they can relate to that. And it's inspiring for them to open up, because so much of the veteran community is stay hard. We don't want soft in our military. And I'm like, no, you know, I want veteran community to be a place of healing.
24: And I tend to agree with you. I've had veterans on here that have shared some seriously personal things. And in your generation, being so digital, being so ready to just open up and share in a comment thread,
0: is a beautiful use, I think, of, you know, your page, of the support group, and probably explains its massive growth. When did you know you were onto something? Like, how many followers, how many members did you have when you were kind of like, whoa, this is a thing?
25: So I gave myself 5 years, and I was like, you're going to commit to this. You're going to not give up, because the first 2 years of anything, especially if you're trying to gain traction on social media, it's uphill battle, and you're going to get crickets. You're not going to get much. So I was on my third year, and I had my first reel go viral, and it was a picture of me in uniform, and I was saying, I'm so excited to get out and be who I want to be. And then it was a picture of me after I got out, and it said, I don't know what I want to be. And so many people related to that, because when you get out, you feel like you've lost your sense of purpose. You feel like you're alone in this, but honestly, we all go through this, and there's

0: and simple. I've done all these in-depth, well-researched interviews. I've thought through all these things, and then something that plain, that basic, that ultimate common denominator takes you from a few hundreds to thousands. And I'll say this, I've seen some of your posts. They already have hundreds of comments, and I look and it's 25 minutes old. I'm like, oh my gosh, you just put that up and you've already reached 1,000 people saying something about it. So hats off to you for the success that you're having, both with the Millennial Veterans Facebook group and, of course, Instagram as well. Where do we want to go next? You tackle some tough conversations with some of your guests and even some of your own content there about military sexual trauma. And in one post, you wrote about the screenshot that shaped your military career. I won't get real specific, but it includes some graphic language from fellow sailors who are having a conversation via text. And one of them described you as that banging Navy chick. Tell me about that era and really what we should know about military sexual trauma in the military.
1: Yeah, so I had just gotten to my A school, and that's your training right out of boot camp. And, you know, I was excited, but I had also gained a lot of weight in boot camp. So I was very self-conscious about myself. I was trying to lose weight. And on top of that, you know, I just felt weird. You know, once we were able to wear normal clothes, you just feel weird. You're like, how do I dress now? Things are so different. And then you're constantly surrounded by, you know, there's a lot of guys and they're always having conversations about women and women's bodies. Like you, and I feel like they openly do that. Like a lot of men openly do that. I mean, it's just kind of, it's part of the culture. Yeah. So it was just uncomfortable to get that screenshot. I mean, sure, it was a personal conversation, but someone had sent it to me a little maliciously, like, hey, people are talking about you. You know, you better watch out, or, you know, watch yourself. So I felt insecure. Like, am I putting myself out there? Am I being too flirty? So it's just making me feel self-conscious. And later on, it was just like, it just kind of gets ingrained in you, like that shame that I'm the one who did something wrong when really it was not.
0: Yeah, you went on to describe how you kind of dove into studying and like you would, you know, retreat to your room or retreat to the study area, not really engaging socially. And then you're all of a sudden self-conscious about every moment, be it in uniform or, as you'd said, out of uniform. You're now hyper sensitive to like any look your way or anything you say. Do you feel that that is like a frequent experience for women in the military?
1: Yes. Yeah. There's this saying in the military that is perception is reality. So if you're perceiving to be even talking to someone that you're not supposed to or flirting with someone, you know, that's your fault. That puts the fault on the person. And I'm a very outgoing person, but even on the ship, you know, I would never go to the gym unless it was at night, you know, or people can't see you as much or there's not as much people because you just don't want to be looked at. And, you know, I would say it's part of the military culture to talk like that and discuss things like that. But it's also, you know, just the environment you're in. There's more men. You haven't seen shore in 20, 30 days. You know, it's just kind of the atmosphere. So at the time, I didn't think anything of it. But now that, you know, I've had many years to reflect on my experience, and I was like, that's not something I would want to put my daughter through, an environment like that where you just feel hypersexualized and you're worried about yourself, because it took me years to take away that shame that it brought with it.
0: And that's so unfortunate to hear that they feel personally culpable for that. I was on a command similar size to yours, right? We were both on carriers. It's a city. Underway, there's probably close to 5,000 sailors on that. And when you're in the mix there with the male-female ratio, it opens that door to those encounters. Do you think it's more common in military than it would be in the collegiate or the corporate environment?
1: Absolutely. It's way more common. I've never felt like that at my job now. But again, it kind of ties into just the masculinity military culture that the military was founded upon. You know, it's meant to be tough, and the place for women is new. And when you look at the history of war, like, women's role has really changed. So it's I don't want to say difficult, but it

0: it's something that leaders have to actively counteract against, is comments and just abusing their power as a leader.
1: So it's more than just ogling and objectifying and flirting. It's give me an example of that. Like people encouraging you to be on their detail because you're the chick and they want to get to know you, or.
0: I'll be pretty blunt. It can be as harsh as, if you don't sleep with me, I'm going to send you somewhere else. I'm going to make your life a living hell while you're at this command. Like threats like that from a senior leader to a younger airman, sailor, marine, what have you. I've heard plenty of stories in relation to that.
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9: Along with Aaron Granillo, I'm Frank Lindsay. There's been a breakthrough in the fight over helicopter landings at Seattle Children's.
10: The Laurelhurst Community Council has now agreed to fully support the hospital's plan to end the medical review committee. The move is a key step towards speeding up emergency air access. Seattle Mayor Katie Wilson says the move puts critically ill children first. Seattle Children's calls it a major step forward and says it will keep working with neighbors and the city as the approval process continues. Katrina Gashard, Cairo News Radio.
11: Campaign to repeal Washington's new income tax on millionaires is moving forward. The conservative group Let's Go Washington received its official ballot titles from the attorney general and can begin collecting those signatures to repeal the tax. One initiative would send the issue to voters, the other would send it through the legislature. The group still trying to decide which one to go for. State leaders are calling for more federal dollars for more ferry boats. Democratic U.S. Representative Emily Randall has introduced the Bipartisan Ferries Act.
12: Being able to rely on constant and steady funding for our ferries is so important.
11: This bill would expand funding access for Washington state ferries. It calls for up to $550 million a year in federal passenger ferry grants, plus a new program to electrify and modernize aging fleets across the country.
9: Clear weather forecast calling for a mix of clouds and sunshine early on your Saturday, then just cloudy later in the day. Afternoon high of 71. Cloudy skies on Sunday with a high of 66 degrees. Monday, 72, mostly sunny skies. Along with Aaron Granillo, I'm Frank Lindsay, Cairo News Radio.
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14: Thank you.
1: And we're back at CBS Eye on Veterans. Today we're talking with a Navy veteran, author, and popular veteran influencer, Jenna Carlton. She founded a wildly popular Facebook group called the Millennial Veterans. The page shares content in a way that captures exactly how this massive veteran audience feels. Take making sincere connections with other 20 and 30-somethings that don't have military experience. This is the SNL clip they used to describe what that feels like.
14: I've been trying to assemble a human personality, and so far I have a hat. It's a good hat.
1: Their posts instantly rack up hundreds of comments, which are often hilarious as they wander on and off topic. But just what is the common consensus among younger military vets about how well their military experience prepared them for life after the military?
0: Oh, most of it is very critical. Once in a while, you will get someone that says, that comes with that pride of like, not ready to talk about things. They're like, I was fine. I got a job right away. I don't get this. All this victimhood you're perpetuating in the veteran community. But most people are like, hell no, I did not get the training. That TAPS class was none of it works. And so that's why so many people like the video. That's why so many people shared it, because it's relatable.
1: To the flip side of that, the millennial veteran community, do the members of that find that it's the military's job to prepare them for their civilian life? Did they think that by joining the military, they were supposed to have an exit trajectory that the DOD formed for them? Or is some of this just the tough acknowledgement that life is your path to navigate?
0: Yeah, I've heard someone put it this way, like, the military is great at training you and bringing you into the military. They're terrible at bringing you out of it into the next phase. And whose job is that? Is it DOD? Is it the VA? Or, you know, could there be a warm handoff somehow between the two? And honestly, it is very difficult, and it's really dependent on local resources as well as state resources. And that's where I feel like veterans, we're our best advocates. We're going to be our best allies within each other. And that's really what we do in the Facebook group. People reach out from all over. Hey, anybody hiring here? Just moved, need a job. Hey, anybody know where housing is? Is there any resources to help me fix my car? I'm in a tight budget. Stuff like that. So that's where I see us just filling in all those cracks between the nonprofits, all the resources, and the government help is with each other.
1: Yeah, in looking at some of the comments, I liked how direct it was too, because it didn't require a web form to be filled out or a survey or a interview with a counselor, care provider, transition professional. It was just straight up, Leroy from Wichita, I'm a welder, I'm here in Kansas, you know, anybody around, you know. And then all of a sudden, you know, somebody else is like, oh, well, I live in Lawrence and we're doing this, you should come check this out. It's this immediate connection, which I think is something that the millennial community likes, the instant, likes being able to just communicate directly and not go through some sort of level of bureaucracy, even if it's well-intended.
0: Yes. Yeah. I would say we're very critical of bureaucracy, of the government, and lack trust. So that kind of isolates us from getting those benefits. But through each other and hearing the goodness that can come from it, we build that trust back up.
1: There's some other interesting ones. I noted one that said everyone wants to welcome you home from deployment, but not welcome you home when you get out of the military. What is that about? And what kind of responses did you feel? Do millennial veterans feel like they should have gotten more when they announced, I'm out of the military, or is it like, you're out of the military, now just go find your job like all of us had to do when I've lost my job as a civilian?
0: Right. So I could see how people would be like, oh, where's my congratulations for that getting out? That's not my point. My point was, I was going through my pictures of when I came from deployment and all the welcome cards and all the people made signs and that. And then I was thinking, you know, sometimes actually when you get out, your chain of command actually is pretty, they're not supportive of you. They're like, good luck. I don't think you're going to make it. You should really reenlist. They're really harsh on you. They're not happy about your decision. And sometimes they can even retaliate against you and put you at a different command, or you're going to go out to a ship now since you're getting out anyhow. We're going to put you wherever we need you. So it's just kind of the lack of support. And I'm not blaming families or friends that haven't served. They don't know how to support their veteran that's coming home. And they may not even realize that that first year out is the highest mortality rate for our veterans. You are most likely to die by suicide that first 12 months when you get out. So it's such a crucial point, and that's really what I was highlighting on. If we really want to get these numbers down, if we want to help our veterans, we got to help them get out of the military that most vulnerable time.
1: So many of these were just so thought-provoking. I found myself talking to my buddies and my wife about it, like, as I scrolled through your Facebook page the last couple of days. It was amazing. What would you be doing now if you hadn't joined the military? For a second, I thought this was a dangerous reflection to look backwards, because like I think from what I've learned in my five decades is that like looking through the windshield is the most important. Looking through the rear view is dangerous. And, you know, even Jelly Roll shouted that out. You know, you got way more life to live. It's better to look through the windshield than the rearview mirror at the recent CMAs. What kind of responses did you get when you posed the question, what would you be doing now if you hadn't joined the military?
0: First of all, I don't like that sentiment. I think we absolutely need to look in the rearview mirror, not while you're driving, but when you're parked and you can sit somewhere and reflect, look in that mirror and see how far you've come and see what you went through and how it's made you who you are. Because people always ask you, you know, when you're getting out, they ask you what's next, but they never ask you, what did you just go through? And that's why it takes so long for us to realize why we are the way we are. That's why disgruntled veterans stay disgruntled, because they're not looking back and figuring out that puzzle of what they went through and what it made them, why it made them disgruntled. But to go back to the question, it was very divisive, and I knew it would be, because I swear probably 50-50, half of the people said I would be dead. I would be in prison. You know, the military was the best thing I could do. It brought me to where I am. I'm thankful for it, because I would be on drugs. I would be a stripper, whatever. Legit, they were saying that. And then the other half was saying I would have been happy. I would be richer right now. I wouldn't have this trauma. I would have my friends all around me. So it was very interesting to see the reactions to it. And I think that just shows that we can be both grateful and critical of our service at the same time.
1: That was a great answer. And I do commend you for being able to say, hey, you know what? Look back, see what you've done. And if anything, that could validate you on any future pursuit you have. Here's a question I wrote, probably not, it doesn't need an answer specifically, but I'm just curious your thoughts on this. Is it helpful for them to try to answer these questions, do you think? Or is it unfair in that there's still so much of everyone's life ahead of them that they're almost unable to answer the totality of that question? Because at 29, you haven't lived through everything that you will have at 49.
0: Right. And to that, I say, I feel like by the time you get out of the military, you've probably already had one marriage. You've had one close death of someone close to you. You've seen a fair part of the world. Like, you live so much in that, even if just that first enlistment, you go through so much at such a young age that those around you and those who have not joined the military, they haven't gone through that, right? They've most likely gone to college, and now they're working their first job if you've done that first or second enlistment. So again, you can't relate to them. So that's why I like to come in and ask these questions and help us all relate to each other. We've been through a lot of stuff already, but I also love to focus on the future and think about, you know, I'll ask questions like, what's something that you always wanted to do when you get out, and why aren't you doing it now? You know, so you got to mix up the questions with, you know, the reflection, but also let's plan for the future. What's that next step you need to make to get where you dreamed of being?
1: And we'll be back with more from Navy veteran Jenna Carlton, founder of the wildly popular Facebook group, The Millennial Veterans.
15: 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I've been surfing here since I was a kid. Now, seeing my grandson out on the water, it means everything to me. Watching him and taking in the blue waves, the sea breeze, the blurry horizon.
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1: 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We're talking with Navy vet Jenna Carlton, who's amassed tens of thousands of followers via her Instagram and Facebook group, The Millennial Veterans. Through engaging social posts, her and her co-founders use an edgy sense of humor that really connects with the younger generation of today's vets. Like this post that's directed at the challenge of a post-military civilian job interview, featuring Jennifer Lawrence.
29: But it's gonna be okay. You just have to relax, have fun, and don't say the death word.
1: She's also become an author who wants to help vets turn the page and find success. You not only do this on the Facebook forum, you not only do this with your show, Vet Chat on Instagram, but you wrote a book. You wrote the book on it for the Millennial Veteran. I dig that. It's called The Veteran Workbook. Share with me a little bit about what I find in the Veteran Workbook.
0: So, Phil, I always say my superpower is asking questions. As you can see, that's a lot of what I do. So that's pretty much what the workbook is. I'm asking questions. And so it's a journal style. It's something you're going to have to fill out yourself through this workbook. The veteran has the pen in their hand and they're writing their story. They're writing their future. They're recreating those bad habits that we may have picked up in the military. They're rebuilding that good structure we had in the military, but just kind of tuning it to what fits your values and what you want out of life. So you can head towards that dream future that you got out of the service for.
1: Now, why journaling though? Because I noticed the four categories: reflection, future planning, building structure, and redefining yourself. And with each one of those four categories, then there's like little exercises you do. Why journaling? Were you into journaling when you were younger, or is that something that's personally helped you?
0: Yes, I've always had a journal. I've always had some notebook. And even on deployment, I've had a journal. And it was my lessons learned journal. Every time I went through something heavy, I'd go through and I'd write it. And I wrote it for my kids because I wanted them to be able to relate to me at the same age I was at. So I've always been journaling, and I found so much reflection in that. And I wanted to share that. I was like, veterans could really benefit from this. And I know all the questions to ask, so why don't I put them all together in a nice format? And I really wrote the book so any veteran of any era, it doesn't matter how long it's been, you're going to relate to this. And you might not relate to every single category, but you can flip around. It doesn't have to be done in order.
1: Wow, that's cool. So really, not just a millennial veteran workbook on transition, but for any era. And I think that's cool because the people that journal, I think, are in touch with a kind of wisdom about themselves that is healthy for everybody. But let's face it, we all know the vet bro that doesn't have a lot of self-awareness, has a lot of tattoos, a pronounced beard, his muscles, and he's just tough. But, you know, that guy, this book is for him too. This book is for me, middle-aged guy that's, you know, just raising kids and living in the burbs. This book's for all of us.
0: It's for all of you, and that's why I made it plain and brown, and I called it a workbook. I didn't call it a journal because I know the tough guys don't want to be carrying around a journal. So that's why it's a workbook, because we do work.
1: You have my friends and I so figured out, Jenna. I'm almost intimidated by your ability to understand us at your age. Good stuff, man. Good stuff. Last question, and this may or may not have something profound, but I really do want to ask you, based on all the years, how many years you've been doing this?
0: This is my fourth year.
1: Yeah, fourth year. 4 years in, I'm dying to know, what is the most important thing you've learned from your fellow millennial vets?
0: Oh, what a loaded question, because I've learned so much. And I think just seeing others, I've learned so much about myself and been able to share. But honestly, the most important thing I've learned is just the power of being vulnerable and laying everything out and using the worst things that happen to you as your superpower and putting them right on the open. That's what really makes you strong. You know, if we are living in a hard shell and we're not sharing with ourselves, there's no room for connection. And veterans who have been through so much, we need to soften up. We need to share those things in order to have that healing and go through it. And that's really it. It's just being vulnerable is more brave than false strength.
1: And vulnerability not to be confused with weakness. Yeah, so cool. Yeah. I've never felt more connected to people than after the loss of my brother and the loss of my father, both of which I was right there for.
0: Wow.
1: And when I talked to veterans, you know, for years, I didn't understand, you know, their trauma from combat. You know, they lost their brother, they lost their sister, they lost somebody in their platoon. I mean, it was combat. And I felt like I couldn't share with them because I didn't have that lived experience. But when I did lose members of my family due to health reasons, I found rather than salting that away and never sharing it, now whenever I hear someone struggling, I join the conversation and I try to open up and I try to bring that sense of like, I I've been wounded. I've been hurt by that exact same pain. Mm-hmm. It's different for you than it is for me. It's a different person. It's a different situation, but the pain I can relate to. And I think that that is a beautiful sentiment that you're encouraging people to do, because if you just salt it away and try to be tough vet bro on the outside all the time, you're, what did you say?
0: Not making room for growth, and you're further isolating yourself from connections that could be there. I mean, there's a problem in our community about being more veteran, and maybe this is kind of what you're talking about. A lot of combat veterans, you know, they've been through a lot of stuff and they feel like other people can't relate to them in the veteran community. But I promise you, you have a lot more in common with other veterans by simply serving in the military than you think, and just opening up, even though you and I can't relate to what it's like to be in a combat role. I can relate to so many other things, and I can be a space for you to listen to you. I don't think you have to go through something to help someone else heal from it.
1: All the more reason. I'm glad you're doing what you're doing. I'm glad of the success of the Millennial Veteran Facebook page, of your Instagram. I'm just so glad that when you pose these questions, I see hundreds and hundreds of replies, just, you know, within a day. It shows to me you are connecting, and, you know, you're doing exactly, I think, what this book sets out to do, what the group initial goal was. And, you know, I just wish you all the success and, an inspiring influencer, which I think the world needs a little more of. Need a few more influencers doing God's work out there. So awesome stuff. Where do I find you? Where do I, obviously the Millennial Veteran Facebook group on Facebook, where do I find you elsewhere and the book?
0: Yes, the best place to find me is Instagram. The link in my bio shows the Facebook group, the podcast. You can always send me a message on Instagram. I love to hear from people. Yeah.
1: Jenna Carlton, Navy veteran, inspiring influencer. And I'm gonna get in the comment threads. I'm gonna throw something out there, see if I can break off some knowledge or at least something to laugh at.
0: Yes, great to talk to you, Phil, and thank you for allowing me on this space. And I hope anyone listening out there, if you feel alone after service, you feel like you're having a difficult time, you're not alone, and there's a place for you. So join our Facebook group.
1: And that'll do it for this week. I'm Navy veteran and journalist Phil Briggs, and you can find this full interview everywhere you get podcasts. 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
1: I'm Stacey Lynn. A Frontier Airlines flight taking off from Denver late last night struck a person on the runway, as you hear from liveatc.net.
2: Now, Frontier 4345, we're stopping on the runway. We just hit somebody. We have an engine fire. We have 231 souls on board. We have 21,320 pounds of fuel on board. There was an individual walking across the runway.
1: This man was on board the plane.
3: We were already taking off, and we were going pretty fast, and I felt like the plane started to tilt up when out of nowhere we felt like a thud and heard like an explosion.
1: All the passengers were safely evacuated. The NTSB is investigating the incident. A cruise ship will arrive in the Canary Islands early tomorrow. The ship is at the center of the deadly hantavirus outbreak. CBS's Raimi Inocencio is with residents who aren't happy.
4: I think this is a second pandemic.
5: As the Hondia sails nearer and nearer, protests are popping up across the island. Residents here say they do not want any of those passengers on their land.
1: CBS News medical correspondent Dr. Celine Gounder tells us what will happen to the 17 American passengers on board who may have been exposed but are not known to be infected with the virus.
6: The CDC is deploying a team of epidemiologists and medical professionals to the Canary Islands, so they'll assess each American's level of exposure, how much were they exposed to somebody who had hantavirus. From there, they will fly on a government medical repatriation flight to Nebraska. They'll go to the National Quarantine Center in Nebraska, at the University of Nebraska Medical Center. This is the only federally funded quarantine site in the country. A second CDC team will be deploying to receive them there.
1: The Trump administration is still waiting for a response from Iran to its latest proposal to end the war. And CBS's Sam Vinograd reports tensions remain high with the U.S. and Iran exchanging fire this week in the Strait of Hormuz.
7: The question here is whether this tit-for-tat exchange of fire is going to outpace negotiations to actually establish an armistice or end the war.
1: Are there really aliens out there? The Pentagon released a bunch of UFO videos that have been hidden from the public for years.
8: One of the videos released was taken in Greece in 2023 and shows what witnesses described as an object near the surface of the ocean making multiple 90-degree turns at approximately 80 miles per hour.
1: That's Pentagon reporter Eleanor Watson. She says that is not typical of anything that we know that flies and can be identified. This is CBS News.
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14: Along with Aaron Granillo, I'm Frank Lindsay. An off-duty security guard has been convicted in the shooting death of a teenager.
15: 52-year-old Aaron Brown Myers was found guilty of second-degree murder and assault for killing 17-year-old Ali Rahani outside of a Renton Big Five sporting goods store in 2024. The teen had an airsoft gun, which Myers thought was real, and he opened fire. Here's Casey McNerthany with the King County Prosecutor's Office.
16: Aaron Myers faces a sentencing range that's set by state lawmakers of 20.25 to 28.3 years.
15: Myers is expected to be sentenced in July. In Kent, James Lynch, Cairo News Radio.
17: An argument in Seattle's Beacon Hill neighborhood led to gunfire. Detective Eric Munoz with Seattle Police says it happened by an RV near 35th Avenue South and South Finley Streets.
18: There was an altercation among a number of people in that RV or basically in or around that RV. And during that time, the suspect had walked up to them and some sort of altercation or argument ensued. And that suspect fired off the gun.
17: Bullets hit the RV and one person who was grazed in the head. Medics took them to Harborview and they are expected to survive. A Seattle man has been detained after social media posts appear to show him throwing a rock at a monk seal in Hawaii.
14: For your Saturday, we're looking at a mix of clouds and sunshine early on, then just a plain old cloudy afternoon, a high of 71 degrees. Cloudy skies on Sunday with a high of 66. Mostly sunny and 72 on Monday. Mostly sunny once again on Tuesday with a high of 73. Along with Aaron Granillo, I'm Frank Lindsay, Cairo News Radio.
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13: 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It's the weekend and you have financial questions that need answering. 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It's time for Jill on Money, the show that takes the mystery out of your finances. Here's your host, Jill Schlesinger.
19: Welcome to the Jill on Money Show. This is the program that takes the mystery out of your financial life. 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Let's get started. It's Brian from Washington State. Hi, Brian. How are you?
20: Hi, Jill. I'm doing good.
19: Tell us what's happening, how we can help you out.
20: Well, I've been saving for retirement for a bunch of years. Kind of got a slow start. Didn't really start putting into retirement until my 40s. And so my plan was always just to work till I was 67 and just put in as much as I could and figured whatever it is what it's going to be. But my wife turned 65 this year, and so Medicare, you know, and Social Security, and now I'm thinking I don't really want to work till I'm 67. You know, there's a lot of other things I'd rather be doing, and I like my job and everything, but if I could retire next year when I turn 65, that would be awesome, but I'm not sure if I have enough money to make it.
19: Okay, well, wait a minute. So your wife... She's retired, right?
20: She's retired, yes.
19: Okay. And how much do you earn right now, Brian?
20: Oh, about $110,000-$120,000 a year. Kind of varies. Okay. I work for the railroad, so kind of depends on how much overtime I get.
19: Okay. But also, when you said railroad, you know why I said, oh, because I know that means you have a pension, right?
20: Yeah.
19: Tell me about the railroad pension. Let's pretend it's a year from now. What would you get in terms of a pension payment?
20: I don't have my 30 years in, which is what you have to go out earlier than 67. So if I started collecting my pension at 65, I would take it's about a $600 a month deduction for the rest of my life.
19: With that $600 reduction at age 65, what would your amount be?
20: With my wife and myself, or just me?
19: Let's do your wife and you.
20: Okay, it would be $6,640 a month.
19: And that includes the reduction, right?
20: Correct, yes.
19: Okay. Just got to make sure I got that. Okay. Let's keep that one. Let's just keep that in mind. $6,640 a month. And would you also both be entitled to Social Security?
20: They kind of rolled Social Security into a tier one, and then pension is a tier two. But yes, yeah, we would both be entitled to the tier one.
19: Do you know how much that would be?
20: I know my wife started collecting this year, and it's $1,800. She's getting $1,800. We haven't got the first check yet. She just turned 65. She's a year older than me, so.
19: Okay. All right. So she gets $1,800 a month. You will get, based on your joint life, $6,640 plus some money for Social Security. Here's a big question. How much do you guys spend right now on a monthly basis?
20: Well, we just started kind of tracking the nitty gritty on that, but we figured about $7,000 a month.
19: Let's say that we're wrong. Let's say it's $8,000 a month just for fun.
20: Okay.
19: Okay.
20: Sure.
19: Because you sound young and healthy and it sounds like you want to do stuff, right?
20: Yeah, exactly.
19: Okay. So it seems to me 6640 plus the 1800 of your wife plus some amount for your own social security, even if it's just that same 1800 that your wife's getting, it's probably going to be more than that.
20: Actually, Jill, that was with the 1800 that my wife's getting. It's all kind of rolled into that number.
19: The 6640?
20: Yeah, that's
19: okay.
20: With her social security and yeah, all of it rolled up.
19: And your social security also?
20: Correct.
19: Okay, so 6640 is total. And if you had 8,000 a month, how much money have you guys saved in other vehicles? Do you have a retirement account, a deferred account?
20: Yeah, I have a 401k and it's got about 620,000 in it.
19: Amazing. What about your wife? Does she have any money in retirement accounts?
20: She has an IRA and it has 230,000 in it.
19: Any Roth accounts, anything like that? Any slots around on the side? What do you got?
20: I have a Roth that has 170,000 in it.
19: It's amazing.
20: And then we have some savings accounts that are in like the money market or a CD that's about $40,000.
19: Do you guys own your home in Washington?
20: We have kind of a strange setup. We are co-owning a hobby farm with some close family friends, and so everything's 50-50.
19: Do you have to make a payment on that? Is there a mortgage on that, or is this free and clear?
20: No, there's a mortgage, and we don't plan on paying that off. So that's our half of that's about $1,700 a month.
19: That's great. Okay. Any other property that you own?
20: No, we owe about $440,000 on that loan at 3.5%, and it's worth over $1 million. So there's a little bit of equity there.
19: And I mean, it's a farm, so you can you stay there? Is this a place you can age or not really?
20: Our family's kind of scattered all over the states, and I have a daughter that lives in Sweden. So we'll probably do it for maybe 10 more years and then sell our part. And we don't really know where we're going to land, but
19: I like my daughter in Sweden. This is good. You have a couple kids, just one? Everyone okay? Like grown and okay?
20: Yeah, they're all grown. My daughter lives in Sweden, is 40, and then the other two are in their mid to late 30s, and they're all good. Yeah.
19: Great. Fantastic. So if you right now are planning on a year from now, again, as you said, it's pretty easy to look at the math here and say that you can do this because I don't know. You said you got a slow start, but I have to be honest with you. It's like you got $1 million. It's incredible that you, like, if you just started in your 40s, it does kind of show everybody or everyone listening, you can hear this, that, you know, you can get a late start. If you have a job with a pension, it's just a massive, massive difference, right? Because if you were earning $110,000 in the world and you were just saving on your own and there was no pension, I don't know if you'd really be able to make it at this level, but it seems like you can do this. Now, if you were to wait to 67, I know you don't want to, but can you just give me what that number would be of the amount at 67?
20: Yeah, with no deductions and my wife and I combined, it would be $7,300 a month.
19: Well, obviously, you know, that's a no-brainer, but I still think it's a no-brainer. I really do. You know, listen, it's better to get that extra guaranteed money, but it's not necessary.
20: You said, like, we saved over $1 million, and I was actually kind of surprised when I started putting this all together. I've just put my head down and do the work, and I enjoy my job, and after we started adding this up, it's like, oh, we've done pretty good, and so maybe I don't need to work till I'm 67. But I was thinking of stopping work next year at 65, roll into Medicare, but hold off on taking my pension until I'm 67. So living off of, my 401k or.
19: I think that might be a great idea. I think what you could do is you could, you know, if you hold off, right, and you just say, let me take some money out of the IRA or the 401k, you live on that money and you have that higher guarantee at 67. I think that will give you a lot of comfort. I mean, you just have to be willing to spend down from that retirement account. But you know what? You sort of think of it more like, almost like if you think of it as a pension, you say, I put the money in, it was growing, and now I'm turning the spigot back on. It's creating income for me. You're listening to the Jill on Money Show. We'll be right back.
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0: to the Jill on Money Show, where we are answering your financial questions. If you've got one, go to JillOnMoney.com and click the Contact Us button. Let's talk to Dan from Massachusetts. How are you? What can we do for you?
1: I'm doing pretty well, Jill. Just had some questions regarding, I've got multiple old 401k accounts, mm-hmm. and just trying to figure out what's the best way to go about handling those.
0: You're currently working and you have a current 401k, is that right?
1: Yes, so I'm currently working. I have a current 401k that I just started last year at a new position, and then I have two old accounts. One's at about 100k and one's a little over 20.
0: Okay, and the new current 401k, what's the company? Is it like Fidelity or Vanguard or T. Rowe?
1: Yeah.
0: Which one of those?
1: It's Fidelity.
0: So it's probably a pretty good plan, right?
1: Yes.
0: Okay. And the old plans, is there any reason why you shouldn't just take those plans and roll them directly into the current plan?
1: I just didn't know if that was an option. It was kind of vague when I went on Fidelity's website. It was kind of vague about rolling it directly into the thing. They were kind of trying to guide me towards an IRA.
0: Yeah, they want you to do an IRA rollover, and then they get more money. But they're going to still be happy to get the money. So what I would do is I would first and foremost, in your plan, there's you get your 401k statement. There's a phone number on there. You're going to call them and say, I want to roll old 401k money directly into this 401k. Because then, you know, whatever. I don't know how much money you have in the current one. What, 20, 30 grand?
1: Yeah, it's from the last year, about 15,
0: okay.
1: 20.
0: Okay, so then what would be nice is if you take those two old plans, you roll it directly into your current plan, how much easier would that be to have, you know, the 140 all in one place? That's the ideal. Make sure they understand that your goal is to have one account with all this money in it, and that would be the current 401k plan.
2: Is it all pre-tax or is there a mix?
1: It's all pre-tax.
0: And the current plan is also a pre-tax plan?
1: Yes.
0: Okay, great. So what else is going on with you? We can fix your rollover problem. What else? How old are you?
1: The other question, I'm 37. The other question I had was I just went over the Roth IRA contribution limit last year with the new position. Mm-hmm. So now I'm just a little confused as to the whole backdoor Roth situation and how that all works.
0: This is fantastic. So, okay, you're 37. You're married, partnered. What's going on with you?
1: Partnered, not married.
0: You keep your money separate from your partner?
1: Yes.
0: Okay. So, all right. The good news is that doing a backdoor Roth is actually great for you. It's also another reason why we would want you to take that old 401k, the two old 401ks, and put it directly in the current 401k. So generally speaking, okay, just in the world, there are usually three options when you have an old retirement account. The first option is what you've done right now. Keep it where it is. Okay. Second option, roll it directly into your current plan. And that works especially if you have a decent plan that has low cost index funds like a Fidelity, a Vanguard, a T. Rowe Price, anything like that. Okay. The third option is you roll it over into an IRA rollover. The upside of an IRA rollover account is you can invest in whatever you want. You're not limited by your plan's options. However, when you have an old traditional IRA rollover account, it makes doing a backdoor Roth much less appealing. Now, next step, do you have retirement accounts or any other investment accounts anywhere right now? Any other place?
1: So the I have an old Roth account from before I went over the limit. That's at about 27K. And then I have a traditional I established last year that's all post-tax income once I went over the limit.
0: Okay. Mark, can you come on the microphone and talk about the post-tax traditional account from this is for 2025, right?
1: Yes.
0: Okay. So can Dan convert that and make that a backdoor Roth? He did it with he did not take a tax deduction on the traditional account. Can he now immediately make that a Roth?
2: Well, he could convert it. It probably wouldn't be a huge tax bill. But I have another question. Your current 401k, are you maxing that out at work?
1: Yes.
2: So you're putting in $24,500?
1: Yep.
2: Pre-tax or Roth?
1: That's all. That's pre-tax.
2: Well, if you're looking to get Roth money, why not consider making that Roth? You have the option?
1: I don't know if I have that option. feel like with my current situation, it makes more sense to lower my taxable income.
0: How much do you make?
1: I'm making about 225 right now.
0: So he's 225. You're 225 single. So, yeah. Which means he's, you know, sort of bobbing up into the 32% bracket, but mostly 24%. Are you, I mean, you're a young guy, you're making good money. Do you feel like you're going to keep making more money?
1: So I'm in a kind of commission-based

0: But like, I don't know. I don't think you need to be. I think you need to be stockpiling some more cash.
1: Okay. Okay.
0: Mark, do you agree with that?
2: Yeah, I'm kind of torn because yes, if I knew he was going to get whacked, but we don't know that he's going to get whacked.
0: I know.
2: He could be working for another 5 years, so that's five more years of
0: contributing. I know. Well, I mean, he doesn't know. He just does not know, right? And that's the real issue. So let's do this. You want to split the difference? Do you want to say, you know, instead of putting 20 grand, could he put in like 10 into his 401k and then accumulate some cash in addition to that? How would you feel about that?
1: I think that's good. Okay. That's kind of one of my questions was, you know, we've got this money in a CD. Should we be putting some of that into a brokerage account? Should we start a brokerage account and do, as you suggested, maybe put half into his 401k and the other half into a brokerage account?
0: I'm fine with either of the ideas here. I think that if he has a sense like, I am really nervous, I'm getting bad vibes, then you reduce the amount of money that you're putting into retirement and then, you know, have a little money on the side. I wouldn't necessarily blow out of the CD. I mean, when's the CD coming due?
1: We do it. It's like 4 months at a time.
0: Okay. So, and it's just the whole 250, or do you have it staggered as like different maturities?
1: Right now it's just the whole 250.
0: I mean, maybe what I would do is stagger it a little bit. The money that I knew I would need for cars, like that's, if it's not happening right now, maybe I would like push it out a little bit and make it like a 1 year CD, and I might stagger it like 50. 50 is short term, right? And then 100, I know I'm going to need that next year because that's the car stuff. And everything else, maybe I'd make it somewhere in between. But I would try to stagger it a little. I wouldn't invest that money. I still think that until we have a better sense of really what's happening for him, it's good to have that money set aside just in case. And I hope we're wrong.
1: You know, it's funny. I thought you guys were going to say the exact opposite. Why do you have all that money in a CD? Why not in a brokerage?
0: No,
1: I feel comforted by that.
0: Yeah. I mean, I think that when you're 60 and you're kind of gutting it out to the retirement age, I think if you were like work, okay, let's just pretend it's a different scenario. If you said to me, well, you know, he's working at the University of California, he's a tenured professor, he makes 175,000, like we knew that there was no risk, then I might say, sure, invest some of it. But you're telling me he's got risk. And who wants to be playing the game of like making that decision? I would rather, I'm 60, you're 63, he's 60, like if that's me, I'm keeping extra cash on hand. I'm not, you know, we're not 40 and rolling the dice, and he's not going to get another job so easily, and maybe not at all. So you have to deal with the reality. You're listening to the Jill on Money Show. We'll be right back.

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6: Along with Aaron Granillo, I'm Frank Lindsay. There's been a breakthrough in the fight over helicopter landings at Seattle Children's.
7: The Laurelhurst Community Council has now agreed to fully support the hospital's plan to end the medical review committee. The move is a key step towards speeding up emergency air access. Seattle Mayor Katie Wilson says the move puts critically ill children first. Seattle Children's calls it a major step forward and says it will keep working with neighbors and the city as the approval process continues. Katrina Gashard, Cairo News Radio.
8: Campaign to repeal Washington's new income tax on millionaires is moving forward. The conservative group Let's Go Washington received its official ballot titles from the attorney general and can begin collecting those signatures to repeal the tax. One initiative would send the issue to voters, the other would send it through the legislature. The group still trying to decide which one to go for. State leaders are calling for more federal dollars for more ferry boats. Democratic U.S. Representative Emily Randall has introduced the Bipartisan Ferries Act.
9: Being able to rely on constant and steady funding for our ferries is so important.
8: This bill would expand funding access for Washington state ferries. It calls for up to $550 million a year in federal passenger ferry grants, plus a new program to electrify and modernize aging fleets across the country.
6: Clear weather forecast calling for a mix of clouds and sunshine early on your Saturday, then just cloudy later in the day. Afternoon high of 71. Cloudy skies on Sunday with a high of 66 degrees. Monday, 72, mostly sunny skies. Along with Aaron Granillo, I'm Frank Lindsay, Cairo News Radio.
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10: Do I invest here? 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
11: You're back with Jill on Money, where we are trying to take the mystery out of your financial life. If you've got a question, just go to JillOnMoney.com and click the Contact Us button. Right now, let's talk to Steve. He joins us from the Mid-Atlantic. Hello, Steve. How are you?
12: Oh, hi, Jill. Hi, Mark. Yeah. Again, thank you so much for having me on and trying to help me out.
11: Of course. So tell us, what brings you to us? What's going on?
12: Well, I need a financial gut check because I would like to retire in 2 years when I turn 62, but and I've been a very good saver over the years. But between now and retirement, I want to help my two grown sons financially, and also I have I need to renovate my house, so that's going to be a little costly. And I'm just wondering, with these additional costs right before retirement, will my retirement still be good for 30 years? I do have longevity in my family. You know, we live until the 90s. So I am concerned about whether or not it will hold up over 30 years.
11: Steve, are you married, single, partnered?
12: I am married, married for over 30 years.
11: And are you both working and planning on retiring? Like, what's the game plan with work life for both of you?
12: She's sort of semi-retired, just working part-time, but she'll retire with me. Mm-hmm. And so we're going to go out at the same time.
11: It's funny when you say go out. It's like, yeah, I'm like, maybe we'll use a different term. But yes, retire at the same time. So how much are you guys earning right now? What do you earn, Steve?
12: Our household income is about $250, and I do have a pension of about $4,800 per month.
11: Wow. And so that'll start us in 2 years, right?
12: No, actually, I'm collecting that now.
11: Wait a minute. 250, does that include 4,800 a month, or it's 250 and then on top of that there's 4,800 a month?
12: The pension is on top of the 250.
11: Oh wow, that's amazing. That is that from a previous? Is it were you in like law enforcement or military? Like where'd that come from?
12: Oh, I worked a federal job for many years. I retired several years ago.
11: Wow.
12: Got bored, decided to be a contractor, so that's what I'm doing.
11: Amazing. Holy smokes. Okay. So when you look at your spending, this is a big part of it, right? So forget about the two grown sons for right this minute, but what are your expenses right now?
12: My expenses right now is about maybe $9,000 per month after tax.
11: Okay.
12: We would like to increase it to $11,000 a month to include some travel costs in that.
11: But not kids. So the $11,000 would be fun, but not the helping the kids.
12: Correct. Yes.
11: Okay, got it.
12: Yeah, my kids are all grown up. I'm helping grown kids financially.
11: Okay. You might be if we give you permission.
12: Yes.
11: First of all, so let's now talk about, so the pension is incredible. That's great. And you'll also both be entitled to Social Security, right?
12: Correct. And at the full retirement age, our combined Social Security payment will be roughly $6,200 a month.
11: Okay, so that's it. You're 67. Is she about the same age?
12: She's a year older than me, but okay. You know, roughly okay, the same age.
11: All right, so $6,200 a month in addition to you will, and again, at you're 67, so in 7 years. So that's great because there we have $11,000 of pre-tax, I know, income because you pay tax on. Do you pay tax on your pension? I should have asked that.
12: Yeah, I do. It's $4,800 before it's taxed. And
11: okay.
12: You know, roughly under 4,000 after taxes.
11: All right, great. This is already like incredible because we know that we have this time horizon, these next, well, not 7 years, but it'll be 5 years after you turn 62, where you'll need to live on some other money that you've saved. But once you hit 67, I mean, $6,200 plus your $4,800 pension to have 11 grand pre-tax to come in. That's amazing. Let us now explore how much money you have set aside in retirement. So give us a rundown of what you've saved.
12: Okay. I have about $2.45 million in a pre-tax 401k, no Roth. I have about $450,000 in a mutual funds. Most of it is S&P 500, mm-hmm. and there's some in money market. So the total of 450 there. And I have 35,000 in cash for emergencies. And I do own my home, and that's worth about maybe $700,000 with no
11: okay.
12: mortgage.
11: No mortgage. And you want to stay where you are?
12: Yeah, I'm stuck. Yeah, my wife doesn't want to move.
11: All right. You know, I get that. So that's a ton of money, which is incredible. Obviously, you know that you're kind of going to be staring down that big, big retirement distribution forced on you. So
12: yes.
11: Is your game plan 2 years, you've got your money, plenty of money. Do you have, you know, are you putting money right now into that pre-tax 401k for the next 2 years?
12: I am taking a company matching. So that's roughly about, I get 12,000 matching and I contribute about 10% of my current
11: wow.
12: income. And so I'm doing okay in that area for sure.
11: Yeah, I'll say. So let's say that 2 years from now, you are done. And then what you would do is you and your wife would want to pull money out of that pre-tax account to start getting money out of there, right? We need mm-hmm. to get, you know, like, I'm sort of thinking, let's just look at tax rates right now. The 22% tax bracket, which is, you know, you're probably in somewhere between 22 and 24, like you pop into 24 because of that pension income. So let's say that you'd say to me, hey, I want to pull out as much money as I can at the 22 or the 24% bracket, which you should do for those years between 62 and 67. You know, if it's 22, you're going to be able to pull out like 150 grand a year, maybe a little less. If it's 24%, you can get up to like 350 coming out and paying tax on it. It's going to be up to you. Do whatever you want. It's that you are in great shape. So if you were saying you want a financial gut check, you're in great shape. How much money are we talking about in help to the grown kids?
12: Yeah, I have one son remaining to get married, and I promised to pay for his wedding. So that's at least $50,000 just for that. And okay. My other son, I would like to help him buy a house. And I would
11: Does
12: like
11: he
12: to
11: want
12: get...
11: a house, or is that what you want?
12: good question. I think it's both. It's what he wants and what I want for him also. So it's kind of combined.
11: We'll get back to Steve in just a minute.

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11: 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Right now, let's get back to Steve from the Mid-Atlantic. You want to make it even, Steven? Do you say to yourself, well, you know what? I'm going to pay for this wedding. That'll be $50. and then I want to give the other guy 50? Or do you want to say, like, I want to give them each 100? Like, what are you thinking about right now?
7: Well, 50 for the one son getting married, and 150,000 at least for the other son who needs a house.
11: Wait a minute. What
12: because
11: are you,
12: you like
11: about
12: him better.
11: But wait a minute. Why do you like this other son so much, three times as much as you like that first one? The guy's getting married. Come on.
7: The other son who's getting married has already bought a house on his own, so he doesn't need help on that area.
11: So are you sure that son number two wants this house? I'm asking that, like, not facetiously, because, you know, you could easily just say, hey, you know what? I'm paying for one wedding and, you know, I'm happy to have, you know, I would like to give you the 50. You're not getting, is he not married or is he getting married? Like, what's his story?
7: Oh, he's married, but he has been house hunting with his wife, and he's complaining about the high cost of houses in the area. And he told me it's going to be a struggle for him to get a down payment together. And that's when I thought, okay, I think I can help you here. Since he was, and I've been house hunting with him too to see what's out there.
11: Let me ask you something. Is your wife on board with this? I want to make sure that there's going to be marital bliss at the end of this.
7: Great question. The answer is she's totally fine with it.
11: Okay. Mark, how do you feel about getting more money out of this retirement account than we had anticipated?
12: Does the other son know about the discrepancy? Is that going to cause an issue down the road?
11: Oh, good question.
7: He doesn't know yet, but he will eventually.
11: Do you want to make good on this? Like, you know, maybe, are there any grandchildren yet?
7: Not yet. No grandkids.
11: I mean, so there's a couple of ways to do this. Obviously, the wedding is coming up, so you got to get the money anyway, right?
7: Mm-hmm.
11: Okay. So the first question is, because you're still working right now, and you are, like, I'm not sure, like, you could just pull the money out of the mutual funds, right?
7: Yes.
11: Okay. So whatever, you have to sell some off, you'll get some capital gains, but you'll figure it in. So there's the 50 there. I think that I'm okay if you say, look, my other kid, I want to help him. I'm going to get that down payment. You're going to probably end up kind of depleting a lot of, not the whole thing, but you're going to deplete a good chunk of this account, and because you're going to have to pay some taxes as well. So you deplete it. Maybe instead of having 450 at the end of all the gifting and all this, you'll have 200 grand in there. But then when you retire, I think that's when we probably have to start taking some more money out of that pre-tax account. I don't want to do the, I certainly don't want to take pre-tax money out now while you still have all this income.
7: Mm-hmm.
11: But I think that you'll replenish. You'll just have more money in there. You'll live on that money. I think you can well afford to do this. Mark, are you feeling okay about this, the help? I think that Mark's biggest concern is that we don't create a schism between the boys
12: Drama. Because
11: of the disparity. So I guess there's the other thing is you could say to the younger one, we're going to give you 50 for your wedding. There's going to be another 100 grand coming, you know, but not this minute, but we're going to make this right because we're helping your brother with a down payment. How's that sound?
12: Or you make it right way down the line in your estate documents.
11: Yeah. But
7: that's,
11: you know,
7: true. Yep.
11: But it sounds to me like you wanted them to have the money while they're young and they need it, which I'm all for. I'm totally all for that. What I don't want there to be is like some strange, weird thing that happens that causes any problems down the line. That to me is what we want to avoid.
7: No, you're right. Cause I've been thinking about that same dilemma, and it's something I have to face. I just don't know how to do it yet, but I'll make it up to the other boy.
11: Yeah, exactly. Yeah. And you say, like, if we'll make it up to you, you know, I don't know if they're planning on having kids, either we'll do it in the form of 529 plans or we'll gift you money. But, you know, as soon as I retire, we'll have a game plan ready. And that's what you do. Good.
7: Sounds like a plan.
11: I can't believe I'm giving you all of this this today, being Jill Schlesinger, the dream maker.
7: One of the big costs is I do want to spend about $80,000 on a home renovation. And so that will come out of the mutual fund.
11: Yes. So you're going to deplete the mutual fund, which, by the way, so when you retire, maybe it's going to be that, you know, you'll take 150 grand out every year for the 5 years between 62 and 67, get it out, pay it at the 22% bracket, rebuild the mutual fund, the post-tax money, you know, so you're going to live on some, but you're also going to just take it out to reduce your burden in the future. Cause you are going to have a big RMD. I mean, a big one, right? Because you have two and a half now and you're young. So I think that getting that money out, depending on where tax brackets are, et cetera, will be very beneficial to you down the line. Hey, do you have your estate documents done, since we were just talking about estate documents, like making
7: I had my will done last year, but I plan to do a trust when I retire in a couple years.
11: All right. You probably don't need a trust, but okay. You could. A lot of your money is going to pass by contract, meaning that, you know, a lot of that money is in retirement assets. So
7: okay.
11: But go talk to somebody. It's worth having a conversation for sure. If you need some financial guidance, just go to JillOnMoney.com. We'll be right back.

0: 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I've been surfing here since I was a kid. 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

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Comes out Fridays, and we'll have all the information about the new show and what's going to happen. There's going to be video. It's so much fun. So do check that out. 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So no, I don't think you're crazy. I get it. You can spread things out. But I do think that for the worry around the failure of, say, the big firms that hold your money, I think that's the one that I'm less concerned about, because I think many of these firms have tons of protections in place. So I hope that helps. And I hope you've enjoyed this program. Our music is composed by Joel Goodman. Mark Talercio is our executive producer and king of all things web. We always ask that you lift someone up. Change your work, change your wealth, change your life. Thanks for listening. We'll talk to you next week.

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1: I'm Stacy Lynn. A person was hit by a plane on the runway at Denver International Airport last night, as heard on liveatc.net.
2: We have 231 souls on board. We have 21,320 pounds of fuel on board.
1: We are just learning new details about the incident. In a statement, the airport confirms that person jumped the perimeter fence and was struck and killed just 2 minutes later while crossing the runway. The person is not believed to be an employee of the airport, nor have they been identified. There was an engine fire that was quickly put out.
3: I thought I was going to burn to death. When I just saw the fire and the smoke, I just thought I was going to burn.
1: That man was on board.
3: They started sending us down the slide. But my mom actually ended up going straight down the slide and her knee locked when she hit the floor. Her wrist hit the floor. And it was bad.
1: The NTSB is coordinating with the FAA airport operations and local law enforcement in the investigation. The Dutch cruise ship at the center of the deadly hantavirus outbreak will arrive in Spain's Canary Islands tomorrow, where the boat will stay offshore for passengers to be medically checked. There are nearly 150 people on board, including 17 Americans, who will be taken to Nebraska. Dr. Michael Wadman is with the National Quarantine Unit at UNMC.
4: The quarantine unit enjoys outstanding facility that's designed to limit spread of the pathogen that we're monitoring for. All of these passengers will be monitored for symptoms. They're all well at this time and will be coming to us for monitoring. We have protocols in the quarantine unit that provide for safe care of these persons.
1: CBS News medical correspondent Dr. Celine Gounder reassures us this is not another COVID.
5: This is not nearly as infectious. Most of the cases we've seen of person-to-person transmission of hantavirus actually involved sexual partners. Not to say that this is sexually transmitted, but it's that level of intimate contact.
1: Virginia's Supreme Court has stopped a redistricting plan that would have given the Democrats a boost in the midterms. Director of Elections and Surveys Anthony Salvanto says every congressional district nationwide impacts who wins majority control of the House.
6: Just about 10% of the House is going to be what we consider a toss-up, only about 40 seats out of 435.
1: And Americans are expected to spend a record $38 billion this Mother's Day weekend, according to the National Retail Federation. Several nationwide chains are also offering up some specials for the occasion, like Krispy Kreme's Minis for Mom donuts. You can treat her to those. And Pizza Hut has even brought back their famous heart-shaped pizzas. This is CBS News.
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12: Along with Aaron Granillo, I'm Frank Lindsay. An off-duty security guard has been convicted in the shooting death of a teenager.
13: 52-year-old Aaron Brown Myers was found guilty of second-degree murder and assault for killing 17-year-old Ali Rahani outside of a Renton Big Five sporting goods store in 2024. The teen had an airsoft gun, which Myers thought was real, and he opened fire. Here's Casey McNerthney with the King County Prosecutor's Office.
14: Aaron Myers faces a sentencing range that's set by state lawmakers of 20.25 to 28.3 years.
13: Myers is expected to be sentenced in July. In Kent, James Lynch, Cairo News Radio.
15: An argument in Seattle's Beacon Hill neighborhood led to gunfire. Detective Eric Munoz with Seattle Police says it happened by an RV near 35th Avenue South and South Finley Street.
16: There was an altercation among a number of people in that RV or basically in or around that RV. And during that time, the suspect had walked up to them and some sort of altercation or argument ensued. And that suspect fired off the gun.
15: Bullets hit the RV and one person who was grazed in the head. Medics took them to Harborview and they are expected to survive. A Seattle man has been detained after social media posts appear to show him throwing a rock at a monk seal in Hawaii.
12: For your Saturday, we're looking at a mix of clouds and sunshine early on, then just a plain old cloudy afternoon, a high of 71 degrees. Cloudy skies on Sunday with a high of 66. Mostly sunny and 72 on Monday. Mostly sunny once again on Tuesday with a high of 73. Along with Aaron Granillo, I'm Frank Lindsay. 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

0: With reporting from around the world, it's time for Eye on Travel with America's number one frontline travel news journalist, Peter Greenberg. And now, the man who travels over 400,000 miles each year, Peter Greenberg.
1: Hi, everybody. Peter Greenberg here with another edition of Eye on Travel for the second weekend of May 2026. I hope you're having a great time where you happen to be. Let me tell you where we happen to be. Yes, we've flown a few thousand miles to get here. 37 degrees, 33 minutes north, 126 degrees, 58 minutes east. We're in Seoul, South Korea at the JW Marriott Seoul, here for the Virtuoso Symposium. And of course, lots of information to get through and breaking news as well. So let's start with the demise of Spirit. We all saw what happened last weekend, 3 in the morning, Spirit ceased to operate. We saw it coming. We talked about it in previous shows, but still it was a shock to see an airline and 17,000 employees grounded perhaps forever now. What does this mean for you? Well, of course, in the initial response, you'll see airfares going up and that capacity being transferred to other airlines, including in this situation, JetBlue, which wasted no time in flooding the zone in Fort Lauderdale at that Spirit's base with new flights, new frequencies, and of course, taking over as many gates as they can. But there are longer term implications here. The bailout did not happen. It didn't happen for a number of very good reasons, one of which was that Spirit had no assets to collateralize to get anybody to give them any money. They were already operating in Chapter 11, and their creditors didn't want to give them any further financing. That's why they went to the U.S. for the bailout. When the U.S. said, okay, they were going to help them out, they insisted on being in first position to get paid back. Creditors didn't like that. The talk stalled, and everything simply fell apart. In the meantime, what does this mean to other airlines that consider themselves low budget or low cost? Well, let's be honest. There's nothing ultra low cost about anything in the aviation business anymore. The airlines have to pay for their fuel, all of them, at the same price. Their equipment costs have gone up. Their services have gone up. Their labor's gone up. And let's not forget the killer, fuel. Fuel was the catalyst here that ended Spirit. It almost ended JetBlue. They almost had to file for Chapter 11 about 3 weeks ago. What saved them? JetBlue happens to own their planes. So what did they do? They put up 22 of their jets for collateral to get a $500 million loan to allow them to continue to fly through the year 2026. No guarantees, however, on whether JetBlue will be able to continue flying in 2027. In the case of Spirit, they didn't own any planes. They leased them. Half of them they'd already given back to the leasing companies, and as a result, they had no assets of any substance, and that's what got them in trouble. They simply ran out of cash. In the meantime, what are we seeing worldwide? Airlines doing a scheduled triage of massive proportions. Lufthansa canceling 20,000 flights. That's not just on one day. That's taking 20,000 flights off the schedule. We're seeing that happen in the U.S. We're seeing that happening around the world. As a result, we're also seeing, as a result of the fuel prices, international airfares up 37% since the beginning of February. Domestically, as much as 20% up. And then another interesting development. What's happening with people coming to the U.S.? What's happening with FIFA? I've talked about this before, but last week we saw the real crack in the dike. FIFA gave back thousands of hotel rooms it had blocked, hoping to fill them for the events. And the hotels themselves are announcing softness in reservations. Gee, what a surprise. So what about the tickets themselves? Well, remember, there's a big difference between a book ticket and a block ticket. And we're dealing with the problem of block tickets. All the ticket brokers who thought they were going to make a killing on FIFA may have an awakening here, as the numbers aren't approaching what they thought in terms of the number of people wanting the tickets. Remember the law of supply and demand? Well, here we go. So we're going to see hotel rooms going discounted and maybe even discounted World Cup game tickets. No, not in Mexico or Canada. Those are sold out. We're talking in the U.S. And as a result, will the stadiums be full? Of course they will. But with Americans probably buying discounted tickets, we'll be keeping an eye on that as well. In the meantime, we're seeing cuts in places like Las Vegas. We're seeing Delta cutting lots of flights of under 400 miles. We're seeing Delta cutting even service on board those flights of under 400 miles. And that's just getting started. The real problem, of course, is the numbers are not holding up. It's a perfect storm of increased costs, availability problems, and then, of course, the economy itself and people not showing up. We'll be watching all of that from here, of course, in Korea, but everywhere else. And then back in the U.S., what's going to happen going forward? The problem is scheduled triage is getting even crazier. How do you protect yourself? Well, the first flights that are get caught in overseas or in the U.S. are short-haul flights. It's not that they're not considered profitable. It's that the time of the day matters. The most susceptible flights to being cut are between the hours of 10 a.m. and 4 p.m., at least in the U.S., because the airlines want to make sure they protect the flights that they have, even if short-haul flights, that are going to their major hubs that will connect to their long-haul profitable services. So if you're flying first thing in the morning or late at night, you got a chance. Between 10 a.m. and 3 p.m. locally, those are the flights that have the most susceptibility of being eliminated from the schedule. And overseas, get ready. This is going to be the summer of train travel. For years already, the airlines have been discouraging their passengers from doing short-haul flights. And literally, Air France and KLM making it a matter of policy, encouraging their travelers to use the trains themselves. And you know what? If you're going overseas this summer, that's the advice. Get your rail pass. You have to buy it before you go overseas. In fact, it needs to be bought in conjunction with your round-trip international ticket. And that's good on like 33 different countries of train travel. It's your best bet. You don't have to buy a first-class pass. You don't have to buy a month-long pass or done in increments of weeks. Second class will be just fine. But that's going to be the saving grace for inter-European travel this summer. It ain't going to be on airlines. Count on that. And fares there are going to be crazy. One unanticipated byproduct of all this madness is frequent flyer programs and frequent stay programs. This is the first time in recent memory, especially at this time of the year, where there's suddenly availability on redeeming airline miles or hotel points, and often at lower redemption levels because they've got the space. Why not burn that contingent liability by finally giving you what you were supposed to be promised when you joined the program? Now, these are not going to be announced in advance. There'll be pop-up deals that may only be up for a day or two, but guess what? Look for them, because you're going to see reduced redemption levels and, surprise, surprise, availability of award seats or hotel rooms. Not going to last for long. Summer's upon us, but it's happening now as a direct result of the drop in travel after the attack on Iran. So we're going to be monitoring that as well. And last but not least, the funny story of the week. You know, we talk about this all the time about lounges and access at airports and how mad it is and how oversold the programs are. Well, there's a guy in China who reportedly used one first-class refundable ticket to enjoy, are you ready for this, 300 separate meals at an airport VIP lounge without ever boarding a plane. What he did was he took this fully refundable ticket and a boarding pass that got him through security and then just went to the lounge and had breakfast, lunch, and dinner there and went home and then used the ticket again the next day and the next day and the next day. I got to hand it to him. He beat the airlines at their own game playing by their rules. Well, they found out about it, and finally they said, you know, they banned him. But he did it for 300 separate meals. I love it. Coming up when we return, we'll be joined by Matthew Upchurch, the CEO and chairman of Virtuoso, with his look at South Korea, the Korean Peninsula, and travel in general. Back right after this.
0: Your flight might be late, but we're on time. Eye on Travel will be right back.
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0: Once again, here's Peter Greenberg.
1: Peter Greenberg back with you as Ion Travel continues from Seoul in South Korea. Of course, you know the drill. You can always email me, and you should, peter@petergreenberg.com, with your name, phone number, question, or problem. We'll solve it right here on the air as we do throughout every single show. My next guest has become a regular on the show. We're happy to have him back, and we're happy to have him in Korea. He's the big cheese, the chairman and CEO of Virtuoso, Matthew Upchurch. Welcome back, sir.
2: Great to be here. Here we are.
1: I mean, I've been coming to Korea since 1978. I've always had a love affair with this place, and it's always been cutting edge. When I first came here, it wasn't cutting edge. I mean, it was very old school. Nothing was really working. And then all of a sudden, an explosion in every aspect of their lifestyle, whether it was electronics, cars, transportation, the airport at Incheon. I mean, everything they're touching is working. And it's a society that is efficient. It moves quickly. It's clean. Mm-hmm. I mean, they have a subway system that's amazing. I mean,
2: and then culturally, right?
1: And culturally, it's amazing. It's unbelievable. Their museum, if they rotated the exhibits every day, they'd never run out. I mean, but to you, from a travel perspective, my guess is most Americans don't even know anything about Korea. It's still a sort of like this dark vision.
2: Yeah. Well, one of the things, you know, obviously, you know, Japan has been incredibly hot for the last 4 years.
1: Oh, yeah. You can't get a room.
2: Right? And so for us, you know, one of the ways that we choose destinations is where we see what's kind of the natural, you know, evolution, this market. And because of all the things that you just talked about, including Korean culture, K-pop and this and movies and skincare and all the things.
1: You can't forget the skincare.
2: No, I'm telling you, everybody, we have 370 some odd people here, and I don't think, and male or female, they've all talked about beauty products and skincare, whatever, because it's some of the, but it's that combination of, they still, I think it's what happened. It is still a destination where you really do have a sense of it's different, right? It's got Western conveniences and this and technology and all that, but it still has a real sense of its own culture, its food, its whatever. So, and you know, and for us, a lot of our clients, you know, all around the world are basically, you know, they're still discovering new places is at the top of their list. And because of the things that you said, I think it's been, and everybody that's here, Or we've also been told, given shopping lists by our kids or grandkids, oh, yeah, to come to Korea and go shopping for
1: I
2: them.
1: Mean, the very first thing I did back in 1978 when I came here was go shopping.
2: Yeah.
1: I mean, my house in New York is furnished with antiques from Korea.
2: Mm.
1: I mean, which you can still find. It's unbelievable.
2: Yeah.
1: And of course, if you go down south to places like Busan, mm-hmm, there's a place down there called Tiger Town, which is outrageous. It's every, I mean, I'm sure it's all illegal, but it's fun to watch. It's every knockoff ever made by anybody that's counterfeit, right? So if the new Michael Jordan shoe comes out, they got it, right? Now, it may be spelled Michael Jordan, but they got it. I mean, so for shopping, it's unreal.
2: Yeah.
1: But then again, of course, there's history here. You know, there's so many tours that they offer. You know what's still the number one tour is? The demilitarizing, the DMZ.
2: Yeah, we got a bunch of people going there today.
1: Yeah, up to Panmunjom.
2: Yeah.
1: I mean, and it's still where, I mean, it's, when I first came here, it was the battle of the loudspeakers. The South Koreans would have these huge, I mean, massive speakers pointed in the direction of North Korea, and they'd be playing Western songs.
2: Mm-hmm.
1: And the North Koreans had these massive speakers pointed towards South Korea, playing propaganda messages, you know, and saying, please come visit our beautiful village. And you look across it, it was a Hollywood set. There was no village. It was just facades.
2: Yeah.
1: And that hasn't really changed. However, and you know, you're always looking for new destinations. What's the one thing that's going to save the North Korean economy and the country? I'm going to ask you this question. What's the one thing? Is there any one thing that North Korea produces that the world consumes? And the answer is, nothing, unless you're in the market for unreliable Scud missiles.
2: Well, I was going to say, unfortunately.
1: Unfortunately. Well, what's the one thing that's going to save him? It's travel and tourism.
2: Yeah.
1: So he's been working quietly with Swiss, German, and Spanish contractors to do what? Build his travel and tourism infrastructure. He just opened up the very first North Korean beach resort, which, by the way, is gorgeous. Now, the only people staying there are Russian tourists for the moment.
2: Mm-hmm.
1: But that's the crack in the door. Because I think that's the future, you know. I mean, what's the very first thing that Trump did when he went to visit him in the first administration? Showed him pictures of the real estate developments they could have on the coast, right? Because for Trump, it's all transactional. But the point is, Trump wasn't wrong about that. That really is going to be the thing that saves him.
2: But you know, it's interesting when you say that, because what brings to mind is the fact that still how few people fully understand the size and scope of the travel and tourism industry, right? That basically it's a little over 10% of the world's GDP, you know, one out of every 10 jobs, either directly or indirectly. And in the world of AI and, you know, all that, whatever, anything that you can do with your mind, your heart, and your hands, right, which is travel and tourism, is where a lot of growth is. And, you know, it's amazing how few people still don't understand that. And that, so when you say that, right, yeah. And you say, what can save a destination? And it doesn't just, and it's not just the travel and tourism, it's the, you know, the everything that goes along with it, the new WTTT report that came out that said there was $12.5 trillion of investment planned over the next decade in travel and tourism. And it's growing at twice the GDP rate of the regular economy.
1: And where we are right now in this part of the world, I was asking Chris Nassetta, the CEO of Hilton, how many new hotels are you opening? He says, we're opening up one new hotel every 8 hours. Wait a minute. Opening? Not construction? You're opening one every 8 hours? Mm. Yeah, and you know where they're opening? This part of the world. Mm. It's Korea, it's Japan, it's China, and it's not for the American market. Mm. It's just for the folks regionally who are traveling within those countries.
2: Yeah.
1: So look at the growth opportunities there.
2: But you know, funny, it's interesting you talk about that regional. Again, this goes back to this thing about scale. So, you know, my hometown is Fort Worth. Even little old Fort Worth, you know how many visitors Fort Worth had? A city of just over a million? 11 million.
1: To Fort Worth.
2: 11 million visitors.
1: Okay, I have to ask the stupid question. What were they visiting?
2: The stockyards, sporting events, I mean, all kinds of stuff. We have three of the best museums in the country. That, you know, we have the Kimball Art Museum, the Modern, and then the Amon Carter Museum. So,
1: right. So
2: not that I'm pitching like Fort Worth Visitors Conventions Bureau here, but
1: no, I get
2: but,
1: it.
2: But the point is that this goes back to this whole scale thing. So, no matter where you are in the world, I mean, people don't fully understand. And by the way, when COVID hit, one of the things that I loved was the head of the Fort Worth Visitors Bureau. He sent out something to the citizens of Fort Worth and say, this matters to you too. Because how many of our restaurants and our attractions or whatever are actually supported by visitors, not only what they spend,

0: Because how many of our restaurants and our attractions or whatever are actually supported by visitors, not only what they spend, but their tax dollars? Visitors are the easiest people to tax because they don't vote in your district.
1: Yeah, we've noticed that. But speaking of that, let's take a look at those arrival numbers now. You're seeing double-digit drops from foreign visitors to the United States. That's staggering in terms of the loss of revenue for every American city.
0: And the number one, and by the way, everybody likes to say, yeah, I mean, it's whatever opinions are, et cetera. But the number one that I hear about is the process of getting visas.
1: Right.
0: So, I mean, it's just like, we live in such a digital world. It's just crazy because obviously we have Virtuoso members all over the world who come to, for example, to our big annual meeting that you're always at in Vegas at the Bellagio. And the issue, number one issue, isn't even the cost. It isn't the, you know, psychology of it or whatever. It's the visa issue.
1: And that's for everybody.
0: Yeah.
1: I mean, the feedback I get in every foreign capital that I'm in right now is, we'd love to come, but we just don't think we can.
0: Yeah.
1: Or we'd love to come, but we don't want to have to go through that process. I mean, even the processes that have been proposed that haven't even been implemented is enough to scare people away, right? So, it's $250 for a visa now. For a lot of people, that's a huge expense. Mm. And if we do grant you the visa for $250, you have to spend up to $15,000 to post a bond that you will not overstay your welcome.
0: Or you have to come in person to, you know, the embassy or the consulate.
1: Right.
0: I mean, in this world, I mean, where you can do so many things digitally, it doesn't make sense to me. But.
1: And by the way, you make just the easiest economic argument of what you're denying yourself by making people do that.
0: Well, and also for your listeners to understand, back on this whole thing is, you know, I've been doing this for 40 years, and what's interesting is, the one time I was like, when you get so frustrated, I said, you know how we talk about exports, right? How we want to balance, you know, our deficit, our trade deficit, et cetera. So few people, including lawmakers, don't understand that actually travel and tourism is an export. You think of an export as something you ship.
1: Let me ask you to hold that thought for a second while we export ourselves over to a break.
0: Well,
1: when we come back, we're going to talk about tariffs, exports, and the real dollar figures about travel and tourism with Matthew Upchurch, the CEO and the chairman of Virtuoso. We'll be back with more from Korea right after this.
2: Have a travel question or problem? 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
1: Along with Aaron Granillo, I'm Frank Lindsay. There's been a breakthrough in the fight over helicopter landings at Seattle Children's.
2: The Laurelhurst Community Council has now agreed to fully support the hospital's plan to end the medical review committee. The move is a key step towards speeding up emergency air access. Seattle Mayor Katie Wilson says the move puts critically ill children first. Seattle Children's calls it a major step forward and says it will keep working with neighbors and the city as the approval process continues. Katrina Gashard, Cairo News Radio.
3: Campaign to repeal Washington's new income tax on millionaires is moving forward. The conservative group Let's Go Washington received its official ballot titles from the Attorney General and can begin collecting those signatures to repeal the tax. One initiative would send the issue to voters, the other would send it through the legislature. The group's still trying to decide which one to go for. State leaders are calling for more federal dollars for more ferry boats. Democratic U.S. Representative Emily Randall has introduced the Bipartisan Ferries Act.
4: Being able to rely on constant and steady funding for our ferries is so important.
3: This bill would expand funding access for Washington state ferries. It calls for up to $550 million a year in federal passenger ferry grants, plus a new program to electrify and modernize aging fleets across the country.
1: Well, your weather forecast calling for a mix of clouds and sunshine early on your Saturday, then just cloudy later in the day. Afternoon high of 71. Cloudy skies on Sunday with a high of 66 degrees. Monday, 72, mostly sunny skies. Along with Aaron Granillo, I'm Frank Lindsay, Cairo News Radio.
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0: 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Now, here's Peter.
1: Peter Greenberg back with you, along with Matthew Upchurch, the CEO and chairman of Virtuoso. Matthew, right before the break, we were talking about travel and tourism as a huge financial export that people don't realize has everything to do with balance of payments and economy.
2: Right, because people think of, they think of an export as something you ship out. Actually, what makes an export is you get foreign people's money. And I've always wanted to do this ad to have educate everybody, where you have literally all these people from around the world with suitcases bulging with dollars. I'm trying to bring this money back to you and hand it over and spend it in your country. Literally, that's the visual that you should have. And yet it's amazing how when you say travel is an export, they're like, what? What does that mean?
1: Yeah, but remember, it's more than hotels and airlines. Oh. It's restaurants. It's theme parks. It's rental cars. It's attractions.
2: Yeah. And by the way, it's a huge, and travel and tourism is also one of the biggest drivers of small, medium-sized enterprises. Women-owned businesses, minority-owned businesses, entrepreneurs, I mean, startups. I mean, it's amazing.
1: Now, you compound that with the problems with fuel and oil and scarcity. Now it's hitting everybody. It's more than just what the price is at the pump for your car. Because Americans, let's face it, we're addicted to our cars. If gas, I hate to say this, if gas went up to $12 a gallon, we'd still be driving. Right? We may have 85 more people in the car simply because it'll become a clown car, but we're not going to stop our habits. But what does get stopped? I was in Oklahoma the other day shooting one of our specials on Route 66. And I'm staying at a local hotel. I said, I'm going to be here for 2 days. I'm going to stop by the local Walmart and just get some stuff for the hotel room, right? So this is what I bought. A bunch of grapes, a six-pack of root beer, yeah, and popcorn. It was $51. We talk about farm-to-table. It's not farm-to-table. It's truck-to-farm-to-table. Diesel's gone up, you know, almost 100% in fuel. That's going to affect the price that I pay at Walmart. That's going to affect the price I pay for a steak dinner at a restaurant. That's going to affect the price that I pay for anything, any good and service I buy. And that's all tied to what? Travel and tourism.
2: No. And by the way, thanks for being in Oklahoma. That's where my wife's from.
1: No, listen, I used to be based in Houston for Newsweek. I covered Texas, Louisiana, Oklahoma, and Arkansas. It was an education for me. And by the way, the best stories I ever did were in those four states.
2: Yeah.
1: You know why?
2: Why?
1: The crime is bigger in Texas. It's sort of like everything's bigger in Texas.
2: Well, the other thing is made Fort Worth, you know, it's Taylor Sheridan, right?
1: So, yeah, oh, my God. Are you addicted to Landman?
2: Are you kidding me? Of course.
1: Oh, my God. What a but everything. By the way, if you take a look at everything Taylor Sheridan is doing, right? Tulsa King with Sylvester Stallone.
2: Yeah. The Madison.
1: Madison, which is out now.
2: Already finished that.
1: Landman. I have no idea if this guy sleeps, but I'm telling you, it's unbelievable work. Yeah. It really is. And he really captured West Texas.
2: Yeah, he did. What's funny, though, is in Landman, when you think they're in Midland, they're actually in Fort Worth.
1: Yeah, but I know. But the way they shoot it with the sepia tones and the wind and the dust.
2: It's very good.
1: It's great.
2: Yeah.
1: See, now that may not be driving tourism to Texas, but it's putting Texas on the map in a way they never saw it before. Yeah. Right?
2: Yep.
1: All right, so now, back to Korea.
2: Sure.
1: Which is where we are right now. What's the one thing that surprised you the most about Korea when you got here?
2: Well, I hadn't been back in a long, long time, like 15 years, and it's the growth, particularly here in Seoul. But I think it was also how they have blended the strong tradition that they had with with modernization of it, right? They've just done it in a very elegant way. And I think that's the part. And then also something else that everybody's been talking about here is that the people are super friendly, and they're very. Sometimes you have a bit of a language barrier, but it's one where they're cool about it, right?
1: Well, they're cautious about it, and they're cool about it.
2: Yeah. You don't feel like they're bothered. I mean, they're outgoing. They're even more so than I had remembered.
1: But there's one thing you have to be aware of. 40% of the names in Korea are Kim.
2: And yeah, so Kim, really, Park.
1: Yeah, Kim
2: well,
1: and
2: between
1: Park.
2: Kim and Park, you know.
1: So don't open the phone book hoping to find someone named Kim. You'll be there for a lifetime. Yeah. Other than that, you can get through it.
2: Yep.
1: I mean, that means also if you forget somebody's name, you have a 40% chance it's you're going to get it right. But the bottom line is you're right. They move efficiently.
2: Yeah.
1: Their subway system is amazing.
2: Yeah.
1: They have, I think, 9 separate subway lines or even more than that. And everything gets connected.
2: Yeah. Yeah.
1: And they make good cars.
2: Well, and I tell you, talking about a country that's elevated, you know, quality of things. You know, I mean, I always talk about how overall basic quality has grown, and I've always used the analogy of a Hyundai or a Kia, right? You know, from 20 years ago, and now they're, you know, the quality of what they do is amazing. So, I love the culture here. I love this blend. I think that's the thing that's. That's the thing that really the friendliness and the blend of you know the culture that they preserve, but with this really cool. And by the way, it's obviously worked because movies, music, beauty products, fashion. I mean, they're you know for a relatively small country, they've had an outsized outsized influence.
1: Matthew Upchurch, the chairman and CEO of Virtuoso. Coming back to the United States with 2 extra bags full of beauty products. I know it. Back with more from Seoul, Korea, as Eye on Travel continues right after this.
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1: Peter Greenberg back with you as Eye on Travel continues. Of course, you can always reach me. You know the drill. 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We will solve it right here on the air. So I got to ask everybody this question. See if you do what I do. Every time I check into a hotel, with very few exceptions, yes, I'm there because I'm staying because of something else, or I'm on a vacation, or I'm on a business trip, whatever, but there's something else I'm doing every time I check into a hotel. And let me tell you, I do it all the time. Let's see if you do it all the time. What am I really doing? I'm test driving the room. I'm test driving the room to see what I like about the room that I might want to have in my house. Is it the fabrics? Is it the chair? Is it the bathroom shower head? Is it the faucets? Is it the pillows? I mean, anything that touches me, I'm interested in. And for those of you who know my history, back in 1994, when my house in Sherman Oaks, California, was destroyed in the earthquake, the famous Northridge earthquake, it had to be bulldozed. And I had to build a new house, which I'd never done before and don't recommend ever doing again, but I did. A light bulb went off because I spent so many nights in hotels that I ended up building my house literally out of 47 hotels around the world. Signature items from the hotels that resonated with me. I said, I have to have this in my house. My next guest speaks to that because one of the things when we talk about luxury, comfort, and a great stay at a hotel is what else? The bed. And what are we really talking about the bed? We're talking about the thread count. We're talking about the sheets. We're talking about the pillowcases. We're talking about any kind of fabric that touches our skin. And joining me right now, the CEO of Frette, the legendary maker of sheets and everything else, Filippo Arnaboldi. How are you, sir?
2: Thank you, Peter. Thank you for having me on today. It's an honor.
1: So we talk about thread count, and people don't really understand thread count. I've been in some pretty bad hotels, but they paid attention to the sheets. And all of a sudden, I like the hotel because I spent the night wrapped in those sheets. I've been in some pretty luxury hotels that didn't pay attention to the sheets, and I couldn't wait to get out. What do people need to know? Because, you know, we take everything for granted. You know, you ask kids where food comes from, they tell you the store. Yes, you sell sheets at your locations, but the point is there's a process that they go through before they ever get to the store. What is it that makes a good sheet in a hotel room?
2: It's a very good question. First of all, we try to understand from the different hotel property what's so special about the hotel, and we try to really craft and design the product based on the property.
1: So you're tailor-making the sheets for that property?
2: Yes, we do, whether you're going from big hotel brands to smaller boutique. Each hotel wants to offer a different product and a different experience to their guest. So we are not selling a commodity. Frette has been in business since 1860. So Edmond Frette, when launched the brand and the company, immediately understood that he was bringing an added value to the end consumer or to the guest of the hotel. So answering your question is not about the thread count. As you know, I'm Italian. You came from accent. We cannot even translate a thread count in Italian. It doesn't make any kind of sense. No one does use it.
1: And yet, in America, we talk about thread count all the time.
2: Because it's a marketing tool. It's a marketing tool. And again, without mentioning, you know, brands, there are brands or, let's say, manufacturing companies that are mentioning the thread counts. We never mention the thread counts. Why? Because, first of all, the way that I love sleeping could be different versus yours or your wife. Everybody has a different way of sleeping. Warm, cool, crispy, very warm. You love linen, you love cotton. And then it's not about the thread count. Thread count means how many thread you have in a square inch. That's the point. It's about the quality of the fiber, the length of the fiber is more important. A 200 thread count sheet set could be even better than a 1000. If the quality of the fiber is a good one, that's really the main question. And, you know, in the US, for example, hoteliers love primarily a 300 to a 400 sateen, so sort of silky finishing, very soft. In Asia, it's all about higher ultra count because they love more warmer sheets and think that there are many countries in Asia that are quite warm, but they are all in AC. So again, it's about the quality of the fiber and not about how many threads you have in a square inch.
1: We're talking to Filippo Arnabaldi, the CEO of Frette. When we come back, I have to put my consumer hat on, as do you, to find out when you're checking into a hotel, or even before you ever make that reservation, what do you ask for about the sheets? How are you going to know that it makes any sense to you? No matter whether it's the fiber or the thread count, because every hotel is different, every location is different. You'd be surprised the questions you can ask. Back right after this.
0: Your flight might be late, but we're on time. Eye on Travel will be right back.
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8: 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Holy smokes, the Mariners have the lead.
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1: Peter Greenberg here as Eye on Travel continues, back with Filippo Arnabaldi, the CEO of Frette, the legendary sheet maker from Italy. When we just last left off, you gave me the difference between the fiber and the thread count. But now I'm checking into a hotel, or I made a reservation for a hotel room. What do I need to know about that bed before I ever get there?
2: With some hotels, we try to really anticipate the needs of the clients and understanding how do you like to sleep. I mean, they have a pillow menu. Many hotels already have a pillow menu.
1: There are some hotels that have 19 separate pillows.
2: Absolutely. That's easier because, you know, it's easier in terms of housekeeping. The problem is housekeeping. Okay, in terms
1: you have to stock all those pillows.
2: Yes, and then somebody has to go into your room and, you know, make up the bed before you're going to check in. But pillows are easier. Really customizing your sleeping experience based on the linen that you love, crispy, cooler, warmer, or extremely warm, okay, is quite complicated. So I believe that the most important aspect is, not so many hotels yet are promoting the sleeping experience, and in my opinion, is an opportunity because when you go to an hotel, you sleep. That's the reason why you go to a hotel. You want to sleep at least 6 to 8 hours. I need to sleep 8 hours, otherwise I'm not going to be able to function. So we try to really have an email marketing outreach into the client and asking the client the preferences on how they like sleeping. But again, it's a very intense housekeeping, you know, project.
1: So, for example, if I'm traveling to a tropical climate, right? I'm going to Hawaii.
2: Yeah.
1: What kind of sheet should I have?
2: It's a difficult question because, again, I should ask you how do you like to sleep. Personally,
1: yeah.
2: I am a Four Seasons, not Four Seasons in terms of brands, but Four Seasons in terms of seasonality person. So during the winter, okay, I like having silky satin finishing linens. During the summer, so Hawaii could be an example because they have a 12 months warm weather, I prefer having a more cool, crispy percale. It's called percale. It's a finishing of the cotton that is going to keep you more fresh and cool. So the body, because, you know, the body has to really breathe within the linens. But this is my advice. As Italian, I love linen as a fabric. Why?
1: I don't know an Italian who doesn't.
2: And you know why? Because linen as a fabric has a unique attribute. It does absorb up to 40% of the humidity. That's why linen is used during the summer. Not just because it's light, but also because it can really absorb the humidity. Americans, I believe in New York for 30 years, don't love linen. So again, I am not going to be able to change the Americans' habit. So Americans love silky. So in Hawaii, I would strongly suggest to stay on a percale, more crispy and cool, you know, hand feel.
1: And then in the colder climate, people like to go skiing. All of a sudden, it's Jackson Hole, Wyoming in February. What?
2: Cocooning, nice duvet filler, probably warm, and certainly satin finishing. Again, I'm not going to go over the details of the track count because, as I said, it really depends on the region. But certainly, you know, very cocooning duvet filler, warm. If you were to go into a retail shop, we're even offering a very high-end down filler called Eiderdown that is extremely light, but very, very, very, very warm. Hey. The hotels would be difficult to offer it.
1: So when I bought my bed, when I built my house, I bought a bed that I then put on top of it, a pillow top.
2: Mattress pad, yeah.
1: Yeah. You like those?
2: Yeah, I love it. I learned it in the U.S. It's very, very American dream.
1: But I discovered that at a hotel.
2: Absolutely, because it can customize the way you sleep, because it can soften or make it firmer, the mattress. So the mattress is the mattress. You buy one mattress, you cannot change the mattress every single day. This additional topper, is called mattress topper, can customize your sleeping. And I can tell you something, sometimes couple have different preferences. So we do, even in a double, you know, mattress, we separated the sheeting and we offer a different customization because the wife B loves, you know, a different experience versus the husband. So the mattress pad is a great, you know, opportunity, and also protect the mattress in terms of you know, cleanings.
1: And let's not forget the history that was made by the Western folks when they came up with a heavenly bed. I mean, my goodness. I mean, that was brilliant marketing. Because people were test driving the hotel room and liked the bed so much, they said, okay, we're going to start selling beds. And they did.
2: As you said, yeah, I mean, Westin has been a pioneer. I mean, we've been doing it, but we have not been smart enough to market it, to be honest. They did a better job than us. But as you said at the beginning, I love traveling. I love staying in hotels. Anytime I go in hotels, I'm learning something and I want to buy something for my place. That's why Hospitality for Fred is the best marketplace. It's where we are testing new products. It's where we can acquire clients and really, you know, explaining them what Fred can bring to the table.
1: And right now, you're customizing those sheets and that bedding for so many different hotels. So there's a good chance, if I'm checking into one of them, I'll be sleeping on one of yours.
2: Absolutely. I mean, customization has been something we've been doing for a long time, especially now because each property wants to offer a different product, a different experience. It has to be customized in the full experience, not just, you know, what Fred brings to the table. We serve hotels in all their ambiances, from food and beverage to the spa to the outdoor to the beach, and again we try to get the brief from the property and then we customize the experience.
1: So the bottom line takeaway is it's not the thread count, it's the fiber. And if you really want to be Italian, go for the linen.
2: Absolutely. Thank you, Peter. You completely got it. Thank
1: Filippo
2: you so
1: Arnabaldi, the CEO of Frette, sleep well tonight.
2: Thank you.
1: And that music means you'll sleep well, because we're out of time for this hour. Stick around, everybody, because don't go to sleep yet. We got a whole lot more coming as Eye on Travel continues right after this.
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16: I'm Peter King. Investigators are trying to learn why someone was walking on an active runway with jets landing and taking off last night in Denver. CBS's Adriana Diaz says that person was hit by a jet getting ready to fly.
17: It happened at Denver International Airport just after 11 p.m. local time. Airport officials say Frontier Flight 4345, bound for Los Angeles, hit a person on the runway while getting ready to take off. That was followed by an engine fire that was put out by firefighters. The plane had 231 people on board. It was evacuated after smoke filled the cabin.
16: There's no word on the condition of the runway pedestrian. The cruise ship hit by hantavirus is a day from docking in Spain. And when it arrives, Americans will be evacuated and brought back to the U.S. CBS's Dr. Celine Gounder.
18: The CDC is deploying a team of epidemiologists and medical professionals to the Canary Islands. So they'll assess each American's level of exposure. How much were they exposed to somebody who had hantavirus? From there, they will fly on a government medical repatriation flight to Nebraska. They'll go to the National Quarantine Center in Nebraska at the University of Nebraska Medical Center.
16: 150 people are on board. Three people have died. Others have gotten sick and will be flown to their home countries. Both the U.S. and Iran say a ceasefire is holding, but there's no breakthrough on making it permanent. For Americans, high gas prices mean the war can't end fast enough. The San Antonio woman says the expenses changed her family's summer plan.
19: We're not going out of town in my car anytime soon. If we're going to do anything, we're going to be on a bus, a shuttle, a train, or a plane, because the gas prices are so high.
16: AAA says the average national price is more than $4.50 a gallon, and far say they've been hit hard, too.
20: The war has paralyzed the Strait of Hormuz and global supply chains, leaving American farmers frustrated.
21: Business is rough. Almost every farmer in Iowa will tell you that they've had difficult times.
22: The challenge comes, obviously, with the price.
20: The price of urea fertilizer used for vegetable crops has gone up 47% since the war began.
16: CBS's Aaron Navarro. In Tampa, two Pakistani college students who were murdered last month have been honored with degrees that they would have received at their graduation ceremonies. WTSP-TV's Angelica Bruton is at the University of South Florida.
23: The Consulate General of Bangladesh accepted the posthumous degrees on behalf of Nahida and Jamil, honoring years of hard work, but for those who knew them, the moment was also a painful reminder of lives and futures cut tragically short.
16: Jamil Limon and Nahida Bristy were reported missing last month. Limon's former roommate is charged with killing them both. This is CBS News.
0: Join Adriana Diaz and Kelly O'Grady for the perfect start to your weekend. 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
3: I'm Tom Brock. Getting around on local highways, a tough task this Mother's Day weekend. First, the eastbound lanes of the 520 bridge closed all weekend. Also, 405 southbound closed from Coal Creek to SR 900. The First Avenue South Bridge, the northbound lanes also totally closed as well until Monday morning. On top of all this, the usual Revive I-5 closure of the two left lanes of northbound I-5 across the Lake Washington Ship Canal Bridge. Two more items to remember. All 405 ramps closed in Kirkland at Northeast 85th. At the Highway 18 I-90 interchange, the eastbound off-ramp to SR 18 and Snoqualmie Parkway is closed as crews work on drainage improvements. An off-duty security guard has been convicted in the shooting death of a teenager. Cairo News Radio's James Lynch has more.
4: 52-year-old Aaron Brown Myers was found guilty of second-degree murder and assault for killing 17-year-old Ali Rahani outside of a Renton Big Five sporting goods store in 2024. The teen had an airsoft gun, which Myers thought was real. Here's Casey McNerthany with the King County Prosecutor's Office.
5: Aaron Myers faces a sentencing range that's set by state lawmakers of 20.25 to 28.3 years.
3: Washington Governor Bob Ferguson has been fined by the State Executive Ethics Board. The board says Ferguson improperly allowed a former top aide to travel with him on a taxpayer-funded state aircraft last year. Ferguson agreed to pay a $4,000 fine with half of it suspended if he avoids additional violations in the next 2 years. Your Cairo News Radio forecast, a sunny start, but clouds expected to move in. Highs near 70, a cloudy Mother's Day as well with highs in the mid-60s.
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24: In today's class, we're going to talk about some of the most common retirement mistakes that don't really feel like mistakes. They actually feel responsible. So sharpen those pencils, grab those seats. Folks, class is about to start.
15: Welcome to The Money Professor with Chris Longworth. Chris provides critical retirement planning here.
25: It's exciting to watch people gather that knowledge up and then start to apply it to their own situation.
15: And a comprehensive review is made available to you.
25: And it's wonderful when all of a sudden the light goes on. Now they have confidence in the decisions they're making. If you plan well and plan correctly, every day of your retirement life will be like a Saturday.
15: Chris Longworth is the Money Professor.
26: Indeed, I have the money professor here, Chris Longworth. And Chris, how are you?
24: I am doing very well. Hope everyone's having a great weekend thus far. And, let's talk about some things that have been on a lot of people's minds. And acting responsibly is one of them, especially with the craziness that we're living in these days. We all want to look for that responsible thing that we can do. And sometimes it feels responsible, sounds great. Solid, you know, look and view, but you do it and all of a sudden realize it was not the thing. It was a big mistake. People make that all the time with their money. And this is where a little bit of knowledge beforehand, if we had a little bit of education, you know, a little bit of way to measure and discern a little deeper, we might have made a different choice. And so today's class is really going to be about talking about how people think about the choices that they make. And sometimes, even though that it sounds great, looks good, sounds responsible, but it ends up in the long view not the right thing to do, you know. And this is where the danger is in money. It might not be market volatility. It might be loss of opportunity, right? So it's not just market, right?
26: Right. You said long view. That's my favorite Green Day album. Okay. Anytime anybody says that, I have to say it. It's a bad habit. Okay. Why is playing it too safe a risk?
24: Well, and so this is, again, all week we've had conversations with folks. Again, we're in a crazy time in this world. People are looking for safer and safer things that they can do to feel better. It's all about the feel of what's happening. This is where the psychology of your money really is going to dictate the actions that you're going to take, right?
26: Yes.
24: So within that, people are wanting to feel better. So cash is safe. So they move to cash, put it in the bank, and take a deep breath and a sigh and go, saved what we've got. You know, we saved what we've got, and now we can just kind of just let it ride. We'll just, you know, it's safe. It's right there. I can see it. We're just going to park it. We'll let it go, right? We'll just let that run. And maybe for short term, okay. If we're trying to avoid some you know, market volatility in some way, that's a smart thing to do, right? Get out of the fray, get to the sideline, and then, you know, see when it's time to re-enter. But there will be a time and a way to re-enter. You cannot stay in cash. That's the danger. People get comfortable. The comfortable feels good. And all of a sudden there's we're just going to leave it there because it feels good. It's comfortable. I can touch it if I want to.
26: Right. Well, I understand that it's
24: but
26: comfortable.
24: What's the danger there, right?
26: To see your money in there.
24: But what's the danger?
26: Well,
24: now we have inflation that's screaming ahead and your money's not. So if the money's not growing at least at the same rate of inflation, well, you see where the problem becomes. Now that you're losing buying power, even though you don't touch the money, and people all the time, no, we're not going to spend that. Well, what's it for? Well, it's for a rainy day.
26: Well, it's
24: and
26: raining.
24: The rainy day never comes. And it never, I mean, you're getting, what, 0.5%, maybe 1% of, you know, at the bank, and that's not doing anything for you. So slowly, quietly, it's what I call rimming the toilet bowl of buying power. You're losing purchasing power because inflation is going at 2-3% and your money's not. That's not equilibrium. That's not balance of any kind. That is a slow spiral downward for you.
26: Yeah, but can I play devil's advocate for just a second?
24: Well,
26: and you can answer the thing.
24: You betcha.
26: By the way, this is the Money Professor with Chris Longworth, 800-719-7917. Yeah. 800-719-7917. Call him. Get on his schedule. Talk about your impending retirement. What if somebody says, I like it in the bank. I can look at it. I can notice that the CD rate is giving me a little bit of interest. And I know where it is. And I'm stuck on that. Because I know there's inflation, everything like that, but I still want to be able to look at it.
24: No, and I get it. And I remember the last show, a couple shows ago, we talked about having a very high returning rate on a CD that a client was asking questions about. And, you know, part of the problem there is that people can have it close at hand and then we lose. It's the slow spiral downward. We're losing buying power. Right. We're losing the ability to grow at least at the same pace of inflation. So equilibrium, where we can draw a little bit off and maintain principal, that's the equilibrium that I'm talking about. That's where earning enough interest to be able to draw a livable amount out and then preserving principal for the rest of your life. At least now we have that in play, where we can look at, say, if we need a chunk of that principal later in life, we have it available. If we want to make it a legacy and pass it on, we have that available to us. We have options. We have different options. If we want to turn on income later down the line, how about we need long-term care and I want to stay at home? Well, I certainly have to increase income to be able to do that. So having these options are what we're talking about. Having it in cash feels great, looks great, sounds smart.
26: But there's no
24: short run, right?
26: Right.
24: It might even be intelligent. Some would say it's the smartest thing you could do. Well, from a measurement, it's the biggest mistake that people can make simply because it will not grow at the same pace of inflation.
26: The thing I was thinking of is that it feels good to have it in there and to be able to look at that account growing incrementally. But if one of you gets sick and you need in-home care, whether it's, you know, then you're going to see it go down, down, down really fast. If there's no leverage, you're not keeping up with inflation, it hasn't grown. There it is. It's kind of a dead weight, sort of.
24: Well, it's not a dead weight. It's a shrinking weight because
26: shrinking.
24: It buys
26: okay.
24: you less. So the longer you hang on to it in a zero environment, or I will say it like this, the longer you hang on to it in a less than inflation environment, if you're making less than inflation, you're going backwards in two directions. One, the money's not growing at the proper pace and speed that it needs to. And if you want to use it, you are now not having enough buying power. So that means you have to withdraw more money. And so it creates this, again, it's a slow spiral downward. That's all. Best way I can describe it is that's the law of diminishing returns on display. We're using more of the money and the ability to grow back is not there. There is an endpoint. There is a measurable endpoint. But again, if we have the desire to be safe, and this is what drives all these people's actions, they want to feel good. Jackie, this is the perfect example. And to the students listening right now, perfect example of the reason why the psychology of your money is equally as important as to the growth of your money. So I'm going to say that real carefully again. The psychology of your money upon you as a human being is equally, and in our estimation, it's more important than the growth of your money. So it's got to at least match it. You've got to feel good about it, have confidence within it. What I like to say is you want to have command confidence in what you're doing. And if you don't, well, then this is where the conversation really becomes needed, where you need to sit down with us and you need to have this conversation, right?
26: Well, you're impartial. So speaking of the psychology of money, you don't have anything, no vested interest in the person's balance. Well,
24: the reason why we call this class, Jackie, is because I am a nationally certified financial education instructor. I'm a teacher of a topic. If you want to know the topic very well, then you want to talk to the person who understands it intimately, deeply. And I do. And so I can help you understand every aspect of it. And trust me, if you want to go the full round, it's like drinking from a fire hose. So come prepared. I just like to say, you're going to get drenched with information. And, you know, again, it's easy to overload people. So we're very careful. We try not to do that. I joke with folks because we want to make fun.
26: Yes.
24: But, you know, Jackie, truly, if anyone listening right here, so the students listening, you guys, anyone, you have a desire to really know how the psychology of money is driving the decisions that you're making, or better yet, you want to have command control over that psychology of your money, here's your chance. The next 10 of you that call in right now, you'll be able to sit down with me. We will do the forensic review that we love to do. Let's take a look and see what are you doing currently. If we can improve upon it, we're going to show you what we can do and where the improvements will take you. If we can highlight the income piece and make sure that it will last all of your life, no matter how long that life is, that is our only goal. We are experts in this field. I do it every single day for folks, and this is what we love to do, is make sure that you understand two other aspects that are the most important piece is your fee report and your risk assessment. Really, those two pieces are a foundational piece in investing. We got to understand those. 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We really want to understand what the tax man's going to demand from you in your retirement, because what's left over is what's going to fund your quality of life. Let's develop the customized income plan. Let's use the Wealth Defender defined benefit strategy. 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We'll take all the guesswork out of it for you. So for the next 10 of you that call in right now, Jackie, tell them how they can get them that calendar. Guys, call in. Rebecca's waiting for you. Give her your information. She'll get you signed up right away.
26: 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On The Money Professor, get that education.
1: Chris Longworth, the money whiz. Flexing wisdom on the biz. Got a plan for the dough you stack. Fix

0: money whiz, flexing wisdom on the biz. Got a plan for the dough you stack, fixed index, got your back. Every day, Saturday's feel.
1: All right, Professor, why do you think it is that retirees delay decisions that could improve their situation?
2: Aha, the fear? Magic question once again, eh?
1: Yes.
2: So, truly, people make decisions. It sounds, again, they think it's responsible to wait. Let's just wait. Let's just wait, right? We're going to hold on. Just wait and see. And all of a sudden, it becomes the norm. We're going to wait and see, wait and see. And that wait and see turns into months, turns into years, and then you're behind the eight ball, and then inflation. I mean, all these things that start rumbling on top of the wait and see is where the danger is, right? So at the first blush, it sounds very responsible. We're just going to wait and see, right? I get it. Yes. Don't wait too long. That's my recommendation. Don't wait too long. The wait and see means two things. Psychologically, you don't understand what you're looking at.
1: That must be it.
2: When people respond to us that way, well, I'm going to just wait and see. See, I'm going to wait and read through. Well, that means we missed something in the education piece.
1: Ah.
2: You didn't understand what you needed to be able to make the decision to move on and take the next step. And that's where, again, knowledge is really a key element. That's why we're not bashful about this one. Right on the front page of our website, education is the key to your financial planning success.
1: Mm-hmm.
2: It truly is. So knowing what to do, we've done a couple of shows ago, I talked about learning is a wonderful thing that we love to do as human beings. But if we never take action upon what you learn, you've wasted a lot of time. You know, truly, I mean, it's just wasted time. So nobody wants to be wasting of time because we can't buy time, right? That's the one thing that we cannot buy. Think about this. The one commodity that we cannot purchase in this world is time. We can buy everything else. I mean, you can literally buy anything you could dream of except time.
1: I see people trying.
2: And it's craziness. But so this is where we want to make sure that, again, we have real clean understanding, clear vision, that knowledge, in a little bit of knowledge in this particular area of our lives, the financial world of your, the financial piece of your life in your world can make such a dramatic difference if we have a little bit of knowledge and we exercise what we learn, right? You must be willing to take action upon what you learn. So if they delay, I want to know why the delay. What's the delay? What do we get out of the delay? And is the delay going to provide more benefit than taking action? That's the question people need to think about, right?
1: Say that again.
2: When that first one comes up and says, well, we just want to think about it. We're going to think about it. Okay, well, let's examine that. What do you need to think about? My question, it comes to my mind as an educator, what are you thinking about? So, again, did we miss some information along the way? Did you not understand or comprehend something? Let's go back and focus on that. We can dial in to any part of the information stream that one would need to be able to take action upon, but there will become a point in time when the information ends and then the next step is taking action. It's not thinking about it further. See, that's the procrastination delay. That means you didn't understand something. You missed something.
1: That's very interesting on the psychology
2: of money
1: side.
2: That is a fact of psychology,
1: Chris,
2: of money.
1: Wow.
2: So that's how human beings act. And it's just natural to understand that if you miss something, you're naturally going to say, pause. No, that's okay, Jackie. Thanks for that. And we're going to think about it for a while. Well, what does that mean? It's undefined. So we like to have definitions. Remember, in the world of finance, in the world of money, having definitions on your dollar, a defined purpose, will give you 3 to 4 times better results from that money. Simply, it will grow better. You'll be able to spend it better. It will last longer. Whatever you are desiring to do, it needs to be defined. It needs to have a definition put to it and attached to that money, because without that, it's just a pile sitting there. And there are several things that will pick upon it, and maybe not you. Volatility being one. Taxes being another. Right?
1: Right.
2: How about if it's safe? Here's one that it kind of drives me crazy. It's a personal peeve, but I've seen it happen many times where people will take their IRA, put it in the bank in cash, right? So it's an IRA sitting at the bank in cash, and they feel good about that because they've got it. It's safe. They're not going to lose it. And yet they're going backwards faster than they can imagine, because when they start to spend those dollars, there is no gain upon them. So now they have to spend more and more of it each and every year because inflation does not stop.
1: Right.
2: You cannot buy more time. So now you're actually accelerating the burn on that account. You're accelerating the usage of that money each and every year you live. You have to draw more and more to just maintain equilibrium. That's the danger of not having it properly defined and properly structured so that you get purposeful benefit from it. Remember, a defined benefit plan of your very own, folks, is going to be one of the strongest parts of your retirement planning if you can so achieve it. All right, now is a perfect opportunity. You've been listening to me talk about this all year long, and I will talk about it for the rest of this year. But having that personal pension type plan, the personal defined benefits plan, be your heart and soul of your savings environment will give you so much better results. And the data metrics are there. We'd love to show it with you, go over each and every step with you. So, you know, Jackie throws in the phone number out there. You guys call it.
1: Yes.
2: You get a priority spot if you use the phone number. Rebecca's wonderful to talk to. You'll love it. And she'll make you feel right at home. And then we'll have a deep conversation on how you can enhance what you're doing, fix the problems that exist. Because again, if you're not having a defined benefit plan in your life, you have three conflicts built into your plan. There are three, folks. Understand, three conflicts built into all 401ks and all traditional IRAs.
1: Oh.
2: And unless you do something about those conflicts, that means you have to live with them for the rest of your life. Well, I'd rather show you how to fix the conflicts, remove them, and then when you remove the conflict, you get to replace it with a guarantee of delivery of income and sometimes a guarantee of growth. Well, wouldn't that be wonderful, right? So it's understanding what can you do and then taking action upon it, and what's the psychology of that? So think about this. If you want to feel safe, as most people do, you want to have growth and feel good that your money's being productive, as most people do. You're using vehicles right now in the marketplace that cannot guarantee that result. They cannot. So again, there's another conflict. Your desire to have safety and security and the market's desire to have volatility and take it away from you.
1: Mm.
2: I mean, that's the biggest conflict people wrestle with. That's the biggest drain on their psychology of their money, is that piece right there. Right? They don't like it, but they're told to just ride it out. Just go ahead, ride it out. You know, hang in there. Just hang in there. I love that, Pete. Just hang in there. And I say, no. I mean, it's just this craziness. The volatility right now is at an all-time high. We see it move 1,000 points in a day and nobody blinks an eye. And I remember I was just having a conversation with a good client of mine, and we were joking that just 25 years ago, you know, maybe go back 40 years even. And I said, you know, go back to

0: a good client of mine, and we were joking that just 25 years ago, you know, maybe go back 40 years even. And I said, you know, go back to 1979.
1: All right.
0: At that point, the market hadn't even seen 1,000 points.
1: And wow, so think about that.
0: 1980, between 1980 and today, the market has grown wildly. Over 48,000 points have been gained. And no one can point to any particular reason why, other than just population growth, business growth, things are expanding. It's expansion of consumer, expansion of fabrication. I mean, as we expand as a populace, so does the market expand.
1: Mm-hmm. Let's go public, everybody.
0: I mean, you know, there's some really, again, just some basic underlying tenets that you really want to understand of how the thing works. How does it roll? What can you do to get yourself in position to be able to take advantage of it, especially in volatile times? This is where index crediting really becomes your hero. Hmm. Right now, folks, index crediting is gaining on the marketplace, where the market is doing all these wild things. Index crediting is not. So there again, over any 10-year block of time you want to look, it's blocks of time, folks. Remember that, blocks of time. So measure it against any 10-year block of time you want. Call the number Jackie's going to give you right now. Be one of the 10 to get the priority spot. Let's sit down and see how your timeline looks for you, whether your income will measure up. If it won't, we'll show you how to make it measure up. We can make some adjustments. We'll show you how. We'll be happy to offer our services if you would like, and just lean in and say, would you like our help with that? It's that difficult. I mean, that's about as hard as it gets, folks. So let's take a look at a couple different things. Let's look at the fee report. What will that tell us? How about the risk assessment? If I can show you how to stop the unnecessary losses, that means more income for you. How about the tax analysis? Do you really understand that piece? I really want you to get your head wrapped around what the tax man's going to demand from you, and what you're going to have left for quality of life. And then when you pass, your beneficiaries are going to have to pick up the rest of that, and it gets ugly from there. So let's figure out how to fix that. I can show you how. It's easy. 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
1: Sure. Do we have to wear a school uniform for this education?
0: No, dress code is casual.
1: Okay. Here's the number, 800-719-7917, 800-719-7917. 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
3: I'm Tom Brock. Tacoma police have made an arrest in a homicide in the Hilltop neighborhood that took place a couple of weeks ago. They arrested an adult male yesterday without a struggle. The man is a suspect in a murder that happened near South 11th and South J Street on April 23rd. The victim was shot and taken to the hospital, but later died. A suspected kidnapper in Parkland was arrested moments after his alleged crime took place. On Tuesday afternoon, a witness told deputies she saw a woman being forced into a black car. This is from an officer's body camera.
4: It scared me because she looked like she was being actively attacked right then. Like she drug her and threw her in the car.
3: While deputies were talking to the witness, the suspect drove by. He apparently had forced the victim out of the car when he saw police. The 29-year-old man was arrested. A passenger was questioned and released. The victim was found up the road. She was safe, but shaken up. Getting where you want to go could be a tough task this weekend. The eastbound lanes of the 520 bridge closed all weekend long. 405 southbound closed from Coal Creek to SR 900. On the First Avenue South Bridge, the northbound lanes are totally closed all weekend. On top of all this, the usual Revive I-5 closure on the Lake Washington Ship Canal And over on I-405, all ramps to Northeast 85th are shut down for construction. And at the Highway 18 I-90 interchange, the east

0: Bound off-ramp to SR-18 and Snoqualmie Parkway also closed. Your Cairo News Radio forecast, a sunny start, the clouds expected to move in, fairly warm, highs near 70, a cloudy Mother's Day as well, with highs expected to be around the mid-60s. I'm Tom Brock, Cairo News Radio.
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2: Welcome to The Money Professor with Chris Longworth.
3: Hey, I've got The Money Professor here, Chris Longworth. Welcome back to our show. If you ever want to check out his website, thefinancialeducationgroup.com, thefinancialeducationgroup.com. It's all about the education, and he's the creator of the Wealth Defender System. And I find that this strategy that you talk to people about includes counter arguments, or should I say counter positions, to the old-fashioned rules. What's the danger of relying on outdated rules of thumb when it comes to financial planning for retirement?
4: Well, you said it in the intro there, in the question. It's outdated. They're outdated rules, very outdated. Some of the rules that people are trying to follow really stem back all the way to the 1960s. Now,
3: wow,
4: guys, I'm sorry, but things have to change. I like to say it like this, and as an educator, again, I'm a certified financial education instructor, guys, so I teach this topic. I've been studying the data, and I have access to data metrics that span the entire history of the marketplace.
3: Love it.
4: And within that, you look at trends, and you see patterns, and you see how things develop over time, but the craziness is the volatility has really become the almost unmeasurable part now. The volatility is so often and so wide. You got to remember, for the first 80 years of the market's life, it never saw over 1,000 points.
3: That's amazing to me. And now it's so high.
4: And now it swings wildly every single day, every single week. And it could take any, and I say it like this. Think of it this way, Jackie, how fragile a financial tool is the marketplace when a little geopolitical spat happening on the other side of the planet with commodities that have nothing to do with us put turmoil into our marketplace here,
3: right,
4: and cause all kinds of chaos.
3: Havoc.
4: I mean, that's not a predictable piece, right? That's the unpredictable piece.
3: Uh-huh.
4: We can predict manufacturing. We can predict production. We can predict the raw materials and we can predict transportation and all those costs of energy and what it takes to produce a good. All those are predictable. What we can't predict is the geopolitical storms that pop and go and cause all kinds of, who would have thought, right? So this is why I say I love working with some of the top people that we are working with, because as academics, they're looking at the very same things that I like to look at. And that, again, begs to have a deeper conversation as to how do we understand how to get in front of the chaos, and how can we use some of this as a positive thing for financial gain. And that's where, again, index crediting really becomes our hero. In the index crediting world, it is absolutely, it's mathematics. You look at the history, historical performance really tells all. It's not a hypothetical calculation. Let's look at historical performance and measure there. If we measure there, now we've got history that's going to be our guide. I don't like the fact that most people are being guided by the forward-looking view of projections of assumptions. And that's the mathematical formula that they're using. It literally, folks, think about what I just said, projections of assumptions. Think upon that, then give a good chuckle, because that's projections of assumptions. That's what you're looking at right now in every market profile that anyone hands you, anything they're looking forward with. They're literally guessing it to where things are going. Nobody knows the market. Nobody can guess at that piece. It's simply not guessable. We can use historical value and try to discern what it did, but that gives us absolutely no guarantee of what it's going to do. because let's use the example, the S&P 500 right now, as of today, is on a holy terror that no one has ever seen in its entire history. How about that one? I talked to some really, really heady folks here, folks, and these guys have got their arms crossed across their shoulders. They're going, I don't know, Chris, I don't know what to tell you. And it's like, you know, we didn't see this coming. Nobody did. And yet, it's just the volatility is what they're now gauging on. That's what people are starting to. So that's why, again, some of the highest money managers that I get to talk to are looking for safer and safer investments to move to. They're really understanding the volatility is not working for even them. And so they're looking for safer and safer places to put money to grow it. And that's why they're recognizing that index crediting over time really does present to be one of the best things that we could think about doing, only because of its historical performance. Now, I will gauge this back to the 08. Remember 08? Everybody's here that remembers that. Horrible 10 years that followed. Actually, it was 13 years that followed, right? It took quite a long time just to recover from that event. During that 10-year stretch, the economy retreated more than 5%. So, I mean, that's notable in history. That doesn't happen very often, but it happened right there. Now, indexed crediting actually averaged double-digit returns during the same 10-year period. There were some accounts that grew by 11 or 12% during that 10-year period. So there again, it moved forward. It didn't retreat. It was able to capture the high points and eliminate the low points. And that's what index crediting gives you. There's a zero floor in it, so you cannot lose your principal dollars. We can make money or we cannot make money, but we cannot lose money. And that's the advantage of index crediting. So using a fixed indexed annuity with the right setup and the right index crediting strategy, you give yourself full market view, full market opportunity, full market opportunity. What you don't have is full market losses. So you could get a zero. If it doesn't perform, then you don't get anything. So if the market turns and goes bad and the index goes negative, well, then you don't make anything, but you're not losing anything either.
3: But you don't lose anything.
4: That's the being able to hold ground and really truly hold your ground.
3: Man.
4: That's the advantage people are looking for these days. And again, the right indexed setup, I mean, the proper fixed indexed annuity with the proper index crediting strategy. And we have some exclusive ones, folks. I promise you they are exclusive to the companies that we work with. You cannot get them in the open market, and they are giving people 100% of the S&P return, and we can lock that in for 10 years on some programs. So we can lock it in for the full term. So here again, being able to have that kind of opportunity to grow your money safely in a safe environment, that's, I think, again, positive psychology steps right in. That gives you the feel good. That allows you then have peace of mind. And now we can focus on actually enjoying our life, not having to worry about it every day, right? It kind of makes sense.
3: Oh, it makes so much sense. Here's the number to reach the Money Professor, 800-719-7917, 800-719-7917. Now, Chris, people freak out about the word annuity.
4: Well, but here's again, before we jump onto that one, we talked about, like you started with, it was outdated rules of thumb, right?
3: So okay.
4: The outdated part is the wrong thinking, but also the wrong numbers.
3: Okay.
4: Right? So,
3: all right.
4: Prior to the 08 event, people were solidly taking 4 to 5% of their account balance and living on that, and were told to do so and be happy, and they did. And then we had a major correction, and that proved to be disastrous. Millions of people lost nearly everything. That's horrid. Okay, now that's the fact of the market. 100%
3: so
4: risk, 100% of the time,
3: yeah.
4: Right? So now then, Morningstar came out and adjusted their recommendation. Morningstar is one of the reporting agencies on the marketplace, and so they make recommendations based on what they deem to be appropriate. They're not, I wouldn't say they're true academic foundations, but they are market-based predictions. And so Morningstar then came out and said, well, 4% might be a little high. We should adjust that down, and let's go at 3%. And so for the next year or so, they recommended 3%. And then the volatility kept creeping in, and we had all kinds of craziness coming and going, and it took a long time to recover. And so by the third year, they, 3% is a little high. Let's adjust that down to 2.5%. And so they adjusted it down to 2.5% draw on risk-based programs to give as much preservation as possible and to allow the account to have as much growth opportunity as you can in that environment. Well, that didn't prove out to do too well. People were not being able to survive. And then we saw a lot of people go back to work. That's where we, you know, at that time, 68% of retirees were looking for part-time or full-time work. And that still holds true almost to today. So it that effect has not gone away.
3: Wow.
4: Because people did not, they got, again, didn't recover well. And so in that consumption of the money and the lack of growth on the money, that's where the law of diminishing returns becomes a real thing. And because the volatility is consuming it and you're consuming it, that's two things now consuming it.
3: Wow.
4: It's like a, you know, it's not hard to understand. So this is what we want to help everyone avoid. It's easily avoidable if you don't have your quality of life at risk. Now, again, to be clear, I'm not saying don't use the market. Au contraire. No. We have two of the most excellent money managers in the business on our team, right? Steve and Ginger. So I'm not saying don't do that. No, what I'm saying is be wise about how you are using the financial tools that you are using. And there are tools that should never be used for certain things. So again, old school thinking, outdated thoughts are still creeping into today. People are using things that are totally outdated.
3: You're going to tell us on the next segment?
4: Well, let's do this. Let's save that one for the next. We're going to take a quick break, folks.
3: Okay.
4: So use that phone number that Jackie's going to give you. Get on the priority spots on the calendar. Mm-hmm. Let's sit down and see how this information could work for you guys. Let's take a look and see what you're doing. Let's do the forensic review, right? Let's take a look and see if the fee report enlightens us. If we can save you a few bucks, you'll be happy. How about the risk assessment? If we can show you what's going on and where we can stop those unnecessary losses, again, more income for you. The tax analysis. This is my personal favorite, folks. Let's do the tax analysis and find out how much you're going to pay over your lifetime versus paying it all at once and getting it done. You'll be dramatically surprised at the difference. But let's develop that customized income plan. Let's use the Wealth Defender strategy, that defined benefit strategy that will strengthen your retirement income, take all the guesswork out of your retirement living. In short, folks, it'll make the financial part easy for you. So for the next 10 of you that call in right now, totally comprehensive review, totally complimentary. You can go to the website, thefinancialeducationgroup.com. Go to any podcast service you use. Look up The Money Professor. And Jackie, give them that phone number. And guys, call in, talk to Rebecca, get on the calendar, get that priority spot. And we're looking forward to it.
3: You bet. And use the 800 number, 800-719-7917. 800-719-7917. Yeah. Yes, this is The Money Professor, and we will be right back. Don't leave us. It's getting good. Coaching on me, coaching on me.

0: engrossed.
1: So when it comes to your retirement income, it's rarely one decision that causes the problems. It's probably a pattern. Small inefficiencies, right? Missed opportunities, lack of coordination. Welcome back to our show, The Money Professor. Chris Longworth is your professor.
2: Truly, Jackie, that's a great way to say that, is that, you know, rarely is it one thing, right? You know, usually the mistakes that we find, and again, the whole class here is about mistakes people make, and the reason why that they're making them is it sounds reasonable and looks reasonable, sounds even intelligent, but it's come to find out, no, it's not. And so that's, again, where it really comes down to the actions people are taking are mostly emotionally driven. Remember that emotional component, the psychology of your money, is really going to drive you in a way that most people don't understand. That's why they're driven with it or by it. What I want you to do is understand it so that it's not a driver of anything. You understand the psychology of your money. You understand how it makes you decide to do things in a particular way. Now we have control. Now I can actually have control of my money and the way that I'm administering it. It's the ultimate in smart money management skills. And again, I love working with folks who want to really develop that, because it truly is smart money management skills. You have to learn some things, handle money smartly to get the best out of it. And when people do that, it's a fantastic thing. And we talk about it every week, right? So one of the things, again, it's patternistic how people act with their money. Right? It becomes an automatic thing sometimes. They don't even think about it. Just reach in, pocket, spend money. It just comes out, gone.
1: Right.
2: My big thing is several shows ago last year, we talked about how I don't like it for the fact that this one action gets people in more trouble financially than anything else. And that's when they made it just tap the card. You just got to tap it. Just tap the card.
1: Oh.
2: Don't have to run it through. Don't have to stick it in. Just tap the card. Tap, tap, tap, tap the card. And it's tap the card. Now they got it on your phone. You don't even have to have a card. You just tap your phone.
1: Yep. Got it in your wallet.
2: Made. Mm-hmm. They make it so easy to utilize credit.
1: Yes, yes.
2: It becomes patternistic in your life. And then all of a sudden, the realization when you get the bill and it's, wow, more than you thought. How often have you thought of, those of you doing this right now, how often have you had that thought where you open up your credit card bill and you were shocked? I didn't realize I spent that much.
1: Mm-hmm.
2: Must be something wrong. Must be some fraud on there. And then you start scouring through looking for the fraud. Somebody must have bought something. It wasn't me. No, it was you. You know, and it's, you're going through and saying, well, yeah, no, I was, oh my Lord, what have I been doing? You know, mm-hmm. that kind of analysis really needs to be a regular thing, right? Because people don't realize how easy it is to spend money. Now, I will ask you this. Do you think it's easy to make the money? If you treated the money on the way out you treated it on the way in, think about that one. There's a thought for you. You'd be a little more stingy because it's not easy to get. You got to shed blood, sweat, and tears. Blood, sweat, and tears to get the money. But man, we sure let it fly out of our pockets and our fingers really fast without any effort, don't we?
1: We do.
2: How about that one?
1: We really do.
2: I love balance. I want to make it equal, right? I want balance between the money coming in and the money going out should be equally strained in my mind. You know, I mean, I want to measure it the same so that I'm getting the best usage of it, right? It just kind of makes logical sense when you think about it. But here again, Jackie, we talk about things that people don't talk about. That's why we want to have this conversation. That's why we talk about it this way, because we want others to think about it differently. Remember, this whole class, this whole show is about different thought patterns, thinking about your money differently, using smart money management skills, employing them in your life, learning something, and then be willing to take action upon it. It's the greatest thing that you could do to enhance your own self or help anyone else, is to learn something and then take action with that knowledge and use it. And wow, what a fantastic thing happens, right?
1: Right. Well, when do you when you put all the pieces together, sure, it's going to be fantastic. 800.
2: You open the puzzle box. I love doing, you know, jigsaw puzzles. My mom and I did jigsaw puzzles, and she had 1,000 of them, and she loved doing. I love doing. You open the box. Nobody enjoys the what you're looking at is just a bunch of pieces. There's nothing to see. Right, that's not you don't mount that on the shelf with the, you know, you don't look at frame that with all the puzzle. No, you put the picture together. You find where every spot go. You put every piece together. You end up with this beautiful picture or pattern of whatever it is. And that's, my mom had this special board that she could put the puzzle together on, turn it over in one piece, and then she had a tape where you could put the special tape on the back.
1: Nice.
2: And then it would hold all the pieces together, and then she would frame it. She'd make a picture out of it.
1: Oh, fun.
2: It was gorgeous. No, some of the stuff was really kind of neat. But there again, you have to put the puzzle pieces together. They have to fit. You just can't shake the box and dump it out on the floor and go, aha, we're done. No, not really. I mean, it's just, again,
1: or you can use my method and just cram that piece in there. I know
2: make
1: it goes
2: fit, right? You make
1: I
2: it
1: know
2: fit.
1: It goes right here. Dang things.
2: That's well, I know we got a few questions from people. Let's let's dive in and see what questions we can answer for some folks today.
1: Okay, Jackie. I was about to give your phone number. 800-719-7917. 800-719-7917. All right, here we go, Chris. How often should I be reviewing my retirement plan, Professor?
2: Yeah, magic question. So, you know, how often I like to say is how often you think about it. If you think about wanting a review, then have one. We always make that contact up to the client. I mean, we'll probably reach out at least once a year because there's an annual review that we get mailed on. You get a piece of mail and, you know, we'll touch base then. But if you have any other desire to talk for, we make ourselves easily available. Jump into the calendar, set up an appointment. If you want to have quarterly reviews, we do quarterly. You want to do annual reviews, we'll do them annually. I mean, I have folks that just randomly want to, I make it easy. You can randomly get a hold of us and make an appointment for review anytime you like, because we want you to have that command knowledge. We want you to feel good about what's going on. And the knowledge piece is the thing. You're not going to learn everything you need to know in the first couple of meetings. You're going to learn enough to make a decision. You're going to desire to know more. And that's where we continue with the education. It literally will go as long as you would like it to. I will never put an end to it. I'm constantly learning new things, and I love sharing what I learn. So, again, join this journey with us. Jump on this ride with us, folks, and it will be a ride for the rest of our lives that we'll enjoy, have some fun with. You'll learn some new things along the way, be able to stay in front of all the greatest opportunities for you, remove as much risk from your quality of life as you possibly can, and then think about that environment. This is where, you know, again, I'm kind of known for my saying that if you plan well and plan correctly, every day of your retirement life, you get to enjoy like it's Saturday, right? Now, if you don't, change nothing, do nothing. I promise you, you're going to wake up to a lot of Mondays for the rest of your life. And most people don't want the Monday feel. They want the Saturday feel. And that's the psychology of your money working for you. If you have command of that piece, you can give yourself that Saturday feel every single day of your life. And how wonderful would that be?
1: Just beautiful. 800-719-7917. Call Chris, 800-719-7917. How about this one? Is it better to downsize or stay where I am?
2: See, this is a great one. I like this question a lot. We get asked, this is regularly, a regular question comes up. You know, Chris, guys, should we stay in our house? I mean, well, I'm a bit of a homebody. You know, as I've told folks on and off, I'm working on projects on my house. I'm upgrading some things or having a roof done. And, you know, we're upgrading some bathrooms and kids. I mean, it's time, right? The house is 45 years old. It's time. So within that, I plan to stay where I am. If you are in a place that is too big, you don't want to take care of, or it's too cumbersome, then downsizing is definitely the smartest thing you could think about. Getting to a place where you feel comfortable. That's what it's about.
1: Or right? I always think about cashing out. You don't need that 3,000 square foot home anymore.
2: Hey,
1: right?
2: There's benefit in that. You're, if you have
1: equity
2: in that and you go from a, you know, a 4,000 square foot, you know, four bedroom, five bath house down to a two bedroom, you know, two bath house. I mean, there's equity gain. That means quality of life, opportunity. There's lots of opportunity to put those dollars to work and make it, you know, a good thing for you. Absolutely.
1: Yeah. Sure. I always think about that one. All right. I think we can squeeze one more in.
2: Sure. Let's get a quick one.
1: What's the biggest mistake you see retirees make when you educate them?
2: This is one of my favorite questions. Okay. Jackie, you and I talk about this a lot, and I joke about this with folks all the time. The biggest mistake that I see people make is not taking action on what they learn. It's the biggest mistake I see them make. They will spend all kinds of time in learning something, and then it comes time to take action, and they don't. And then it's you've wasted all that time. So remember this. Time is not a commodity that we have control of. We cannot buy it more. We can waste time, but we cannot buy time. So the time you spend in retirement, especially, should be one of the most thoughtful things that you think about, folks. It really needs to be one of the most thoughtful things is the time that you have in your retirement. How do you want to spend that? Do you want to worry about money? Do you want to chase things? Do you want to be constantly turning on the TV first thing in the morning to see if you're going to be happy that day? Or do you want to have the Saturday feel where you wake up every morning, have your cup of coffee, sit out in the sunshine, and enjoy whatever comes? This is where planning can make the difference. So for the next 10 of you right now that call in, you're going to have this opportunity to sit down with me and let's see what's going on. If you don't have an income plan, we're going to build one. We want it to make sure that it will last all of your life, no matter how long that life is. We want to take a look at the fee report. If we can save you some money, we're going to show you how. The risk assessment. This is the big one, folks, that will enlighten you and open your eyes as to what you truly are doing with the quality of life money and how much risk and danger it's in. If it's in the market, you're simply not treating it right. Let's recognize the unnecessary losses. Fix those, just those parts, not everything, just that piece. And then that means more income for you. Let's develop that customized income plan. Let's use the Wealth Defender strategy, the proven defined benefits program that will create strength in your retirement. It will take all of the worry out of your retirement living. In short, folks, it takes all the guesswork out of the financial planning part. So for the next 10 of you that call in right now, comprehensive financial review, totally complimentary, no obligation whatsoever. We'll have some fun, I promise. You'll learn some things that you can use and employ right away. So Jackie, give them that number. And folks, when Jackie's done, I'm going to let her ring us out. Thank you so much for being here each and every week. We love being able to have this conversation and get that thought going in the different direction. But truly, truly, we want you to take action upon what you learn. So Jackie, give them that phone number and then ring us out, baby.
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3: I'm Peter King. Aviation investigators in Denver are trying to solve a double mystery from a single flight. First, why an engine on a Frontier jet caught fire. Jose Cervantes was on that plane.
4: We were already taking off and we were going pretty fast and I felt like the plane started to tilt up when out of nowhere we felt like a thud and heard like an explosion. And I was right on the wing, so I looked to my right, and I just see, like, the right wing just on fire.
3: Mystery number two, why somebody was walking on the runway only to get hit by that same jet. CBS's Adriana Diaz.
5: The NTSB has been notified of the incident. The runway will remain closed as authorities investigate. There has been no word on the condition of that pedestrian.
3: The cruise ship hit by Hanta virus is a day from docking in the Canary Islands, and when it arrives, 17 Americans will be evacuated and brought back to the U.S. Three of the 150 people on board have died. CBS's Dr. Celine Gounder on how the disease spreads.
5: With Hanta virus, you need very intimate close contact. In fact, the biggest cluster of Andes virus, the one that's transmitted from person to person, it was largely sexual contact. Not that it's sexually transmitted, but it's that level of intimate close contact that you need in order to transmit. So this is not, it doesn't have the biology that you need in order for it to become a pandemic.
3: President Trump has said he expected word on a possible agreement to end the Iran war as soon as last night. So far, nothing. CBS's Wendy Gillette.
6: President Trump took a wait-and-see attitude while discussing Iran Friday evening before leaving the White House for a quick trip to Virginia. The regime is weighing a new deal to end the war between Iran and the U.S.
7: We want to get the whole thing ended.
6: A month-long ceasefire is still in effect, but Thursday night, U.S. and Iranian forces exchanged fire in the Strait of Hormuz, and the U.S. disabled two Iranian tankers.
3: Summer is usually the hot season for big-time concerts, but a lot of popular acts are finding out that their fans don't want to pay big-time prices anymore. CBS News Texas reporter Doug Dunbar.
8: Some musicians are canceling dates and even entire tour legs all over weak ticket sales. Industry watchers are calling this blue dot fever, which basically refers to the blue color that's used to mark unsold regular retail price seats on Ticketmaster's website. The Pussycat Dolls, Post Malone, Meghan Trainor, Jelly Roll, and some others have canceled shows this year. And the recent legal finding against Ticketmaster saying it operated as an illegal monopoly on pricing along with Live Nation certainly has not helped build confidence in ticket pricing.
3: Live Nation says it's offering $30 ticket prices for some shows, including the usual fees, but not taxes. This is CBS News.
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12: I'm Tom Brock. A jury on Friday convicted an off-duty security guard who shot and killed a teenager in 2024 of second-degree murder and second-degree assault. Cairo News Radio's James Lynch has details.
13: The verdict for 52-year-old Aaron Brown Myers came down just before noon. He was convicted of killing 17-year-old Ali Rahani outside a Renton Big Five sporting goods store after mistaking the teen's airsoft gun for the real thing. Here's Casey McNerney with the King County Prosecutor's Office.
14: It was important
10: to show the facts in this case, and we're very pleased with the jury's verdict. We thank the jury for their service.
13: Myers faces 28 years in prison when sentenced in July.
12: A minority owner of a rival NFL team could be lining up to buy the Seahawks. Reports say Vinod Khosla, a Silicon Valley billionaire and minority investor in the San Francisco 49ers, is considering a bid for the Hawks. He wouldn't be alone. Sportico reports a Steel executive and Boston Celtics owner is also preparing a bid. The Seahawks responded, saying the franchise has no news to share. In the WNBA, the Seattle Storm started out fast last night in the season opener at Climate Pledge, but then fell behind by 20 points. They tried to make a comeback in the second half, but came up short, falling 91-80 to the Golden State Valkyries. Your Cairo News Radio forecast, a sunny start, clouds expected to move in later, fairly warm, highs near 70 degrees, a cloudy Mother's Day as well with highs in the mid-60s. I'm Tom Brock, Cairo News Radio.
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14: Thank you so much. Welcome to Growing Your Wealth with Brian Evans, the show that gives you the straight talk and honest answers you need to sustain yourself and your wealth for 30-plus years. On today's show, we're going to be discussing early retirement, why the real danger starts after you quit working, also the Take That Uncle Sam rule of retirement spending, then finally, top senior financial scams and how to avoid them. My name is Jeff Shade. As always, I'm just here to ask the questions. But the words of wisdom and solid advice, they come from Brian Evans, CEO and President of Madrona Financial and CPA. Hey, Brian, how are you doing today?
15: I'm doing swell, Jeff. Thanks.
14: Always glad to hear it, Brian. I hope all of our listeners are having a great weekend. As always, we appreciate you carving out little time for us right here on Growing Your Wealth. Brian, a lot of people think the hard part is saving enough to retire early, but what if I told you the most dangerous part actually begins after you retire? Like mountain climbing, most accidents happen on the way down. Brian, high net worth investors spend decades building wealth. What is the biggest mistake that they make once they finally reach that peak and retire early?
15: Yeah, I don't know if it's really a mistake. It's just you have a new game plan, basically, that maybe hasn't been written. Okay, coach, what's the game plan? I don't know. We haven't put one together. The old game plan doesn't work anymore. The old game plan was you got up, you were motivated to get up because you got to get to work on time. You had your day kind of planned out. You figured out where you're going to have lunch. You know what you do at work. You're good at it. You're making money. You know every month you get paid. You know, you got a routine. You got weekends off. You take trips, whatever. So you kind of, your life is what it is. You're putting money away from your 401k and you're investing well and all that stuff. Okay. Once you've done that for 30, 40 years, you get pretty good at that. But then when you go, okay, I'm not going to do that anymore. And all of a sudden you go, whoa, wait a second. I'm not putting any money away for my retirement. No, you're retired. I'm not making any money. I'm just spending. So every month I look at my inflow, outflow. And I see the outflow. Where's the inflow? Gee, I don't even have to set my alarm. I forgot what day of the week it was. I was like, I don't know what to do with myself. I did a bunch of golfing and all that, but that's not doing something. Just that whole retirement thing can be very difficult. And then the worry often sets in because now people start worrying about, when you're 40 years old, how often did you look at your 401k plan? Not very often. When you're 50 years old, as people look at their 401k plan, maybe once a year, twice a year. When you're 65 years old and retired, how often do you look at, about 14 times a day. That is what a lot of my clients do because they're worried about that because they can't replenish it. They're not putting anything into it. They might just be taking money out of it. And so now these other market volatility starts hitting in between the eyes when it happens, and it does happen, or lack of cash flow, or unexpected expenses come up, and it's like, well, I won't just take part of my next paycheck. I don't have a next paycheck. And so, you know, those things happen. And then we've got, you know, healthcare things, you know, the conversations. I never talked about doctor appointments or healthcare or anything to my friends when I was in my 40s. Well, guess what changes when you're in the 60s and beyond? That's becomes a big topic because it's a real thing, and the costs around that and all of that. And then you've got sequence of return risk if you have downturns early in your retirement planning. So we think, oh, I won the game. I got enough money. I retired. I have a big 401k. I have a pension. I have whatever. I have real estate. I won. Now it's just gravy train. Well, that may be, and I hope it is for you. But for a lot of people, it's a game and you just entered the fourth quarter maybe of the game, and that's the most important quarter. Anybody that knows sports, you watch a football game, what's the most important? They say you never win the game in the first or second quarters. Mm-hmm. You win or lose in the fourth, and that's the hardest one. And it can be the most rewarding one too for a lot of people. Again, it's an opportunity, but it can be the hardest quarter.
16: Brian, to our point about retiring early and climbing that mountain, about a week ago I met a man who had retired early, and we were talking about what he did, and one of the things that he did was he actually climbed Mount Everest. He said it took him about 60 days to get to the top and roughly 5 days to get to the bottom. But he said, even though it was a very hard climb to the top and spent about, 20 minutes up there because the air is so thin, he said the most dangerous part was coming down. Actually, that's where 80% of the fatalities occur. So if you're climbing a retirement mountain, certainly you do a lot of hard work to get to the top, but coming down can be quite dangerous. What are some of the obstacles that we would want to look for coming down that retirement mountain?
15: Well, one that jumps out at me is probably a personal thing. I have never had any problem getting up and working hard. That came easy to me. That's kind of what I did. And so for me, if you were to say, well, Brian, you've got the money, you can never have to go to work and never do the radio show again and never give a speech again and never talk to an employee or mentor young employees again, never talk to a client, never talk to them about their life and their goals and their dreams and aspirations. I mean, I'm getting ill just thinking about that, Jeff. Mm-hmm. And most people dream about retirement. And I'm just like, oh my gosh, I don't want all that taken away from me. So I would have a very difficult time down that hill personally. And one of the things that I would point out is so often we're told throughout our life that retiring early is a goal. Retire early, retire early. And so, yep, I'm going to retire when I'm 50. I'm going to retire when I'm 55. I'm like, well, good for you. My dad retired at 51. He was a high school math teacher. He got his 30 years in, and his pension couldn't go up anymore, so it just made sense for him to do that. But if you get there and you say, well, okay, I'm 55, I'm retiring early, and let's say you're going to live to be 90, well, that's 35 years. That's a lot of years to fill your time with interesting and important things. And so, that's the way down the hill kind of part of this equation. So it's very important to understand that it's not just, hey, I made it, I've hit this goal. Maybe it is for some people. I know some people that they retire early and they never look back, and that's great. But I know a lot of people struggle with that. And so just knowing yourself and knowing what that can look like, is really critical.
16: Talking with Brian Evans of Madrona Financial and CPAs, we're talking about early retirement and why the real danger starts after you quit working. Again, our phone number, 833-673-7373. It's 833-673-7373. If you hear anything in the program today that makes you think to yourself, I could really use some advice from these folks, call that number. The phone lines are open right now, and request your Madrona analysis. Absolutely no cost and no obligation for this. 833-673-7373. Brian, let's talk about accessing money before 59 and a half. That's where a lot of affluent retirees make costly mistakes, right?
15: Yeah, it is. Yeah, we're going to get into the actual financial part of this. What I've been discussing is kind of the life planning part. And we do have a webinar on this once a month. Dr. Himmer and I put this one on. And it's a really valuable one to listen through. It's kind of the non-financial aspects of retirement. So I encourage you to go to our website at MadronaFinancial.com. See when the next one is coming up. And from the confines of your home, you can just log in and listen to us. There's no cost to that. But it's a very important one. But back to the actual numbers behind financial planning early retirement. One of the things to understand is if you take money out of your retirement accounts before age 59 and a half, there can be some issues with that. Obviously, there's a 10% penalty unless you do it the right way. So there are ways to avoid that penalty. I won't get into the Section 72T structured withdrawals and all of that and how you access at age 55 your 401k, but these are things you can do, certainly if you get proper tax planning. You can plan for that while you're putting together a financial plan. And that brings a little story I thought of. I had an employee once, and she was probably mid-50s, and she came in and says, well, I'm giving my notice. I said, really? Why is that? She goes, well, I'm going to retire. I said, okay. Yep, my husband and I, we're going to retire and enjoy life. They were rock climbers, and they were just going to go do it. I said, well, good for you. Do you feel like you're able to? Well, we should be fine. Well, I happen to know she was a really good CPA, but not a good financial planner. She didn't do a plan. You know, I kind of know. I know how much people make. I can kind of guess where they're at. And I was like, wow, this ain't going to work. And sure enough, I heard a year or two later, she was back at work full time for another CPA firm because didn't do the math. And you think, well, she's a CPA. I expect she would do that. And I'm like, well, don't assume. And just because she was CPA doesn't mean she's good with financial planning. And so I hadn't done the work to figure out what it's going to look like. Do you have enough? Do you have enough income? But I was 95, 98, 99% sure she didn't. I hated to be right in that case, but I was. And so I just want to point out, make sure you have a financial plan before you retire early. Don't retire early and then go, you know, maybe I should actually sit down and chart this out to see if that was a mistake or not, because you may not have your job to go back to.
16: Brian, you work closely with CPAs. How big of a mistake is it when retirees ignore taxes?
15: Well, I think it's pretty evident that taxes being your biggest expense, and that would be an important thing to do. But specifically, having a proper conversion strategy for your Roths during your low-income years to build up your tax-free income buckets, depending. Now, sometimes you don't. I just had a conversation with someone who says, I got to move the rest of my IRA money into my Roth so I don't have to pay RMDs. I said, well, do you? If you do that, you're going to trigger 24% bracket on all of that in exchange for losing the 12% bracket or even the 0% bracket, because what I've seen is a lot of people, they get over aggressive on their Roth conversions. They convert everything. They have virtually no taxable income in retirement because they got Social Security and that's kind of it. Maybe some interest dividends and whatever, but they don't have any IRA distributions to speak of. They don't have a pension, and they think they won because they're not paying any income tax. I'm like, wow, what a huge mistake that was. You volunteered income tax at 24% early and get no earnings on that for the rest of your life. You get none of that money for the rest of your life. You gave it to the IRS. They could have given you the 0% bracket with a high standard deduction and the new age 65 additions to standard deductions and low taxation on Social Security or no taxation and maybe some at 12%, but you volunteered it 2 decades early at 24%. That's the worst tax planning I've ever heard. And there are, I just said, not all CPAs are good financial planners. I'll tell you who else is not always a good financial planner. Financial planners are often not good financial planners.
16: Right.
15: Because I'm witness to so many of these seminars going on right now, enticing people to get out of all income tax. Well, you don't just get out of it. And I hear this on the radio. I see seminars on this. It's just terribly bad advice given by tax planners that are not licensed to give tax planning advice. But people are listening to this. They're moving mountains of money into Roth accounts and volunteering tax at a higher bracket and losing that money permanently when they didn't have to lose it at all in many cases. So bad tax planning. Boy, if I'm really hammering CPAs and financial advisors, what do I do for a living again, Jeff?
16: Yeah.
15: Oh, yeah, I'm a CPA and a financial advisor.
16: Yeah, come on.
15: So I'm just saying, hey, everybody out there, if you're giving advice, raise your bar. Yeah. Do it right. Actually run the financial plans. Actually run the what-if scenarios on Holista Plan, which can generate where your brackets are, where they could be. Run a multi-year financial plan. Do the hard work it takes to get the answer right.
16: And Brian, I have asked other financial planners, have you ever asked for a tax return? No, didn't see the need to do that. That is a pretty good red flag, don't you think?
15: Well, you know, you tell me that story, and I know it's true. I know a lot of people that are out there claiming they do tax advice don't ask for a tax return. I think the most worrisome thing about that comment you just made, Jeff, isn't that they don't ask for it. Is that when you brought that up, they didn't question whether they should or not. Right. No, I don't ask for it. Is there a problem? I'm doing tax planning, sure. And I don't look at their tax return. They don't even think that's an issue. I think that's probably the most bothersome thing about that statement. You don't think that's a problem? I think it's a problem when you're giving tax advice and you're not asking that person's tax return. I'm pretty sure that's a problem, Jeff. So I think that's what bothers me the most.
16: Brian, I want to take just a moment here to talk to our listeners. Early retirement sounds like freedom, but without the right plan, it can quietly turn into financial quicksand. And I've heard people retire with millions of dollars only to watch it slowly erode because of taxes, bad timing, and poor withdrawal strategy. 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Brian, let's continue our conversation here about early retirement. Everyone's heard of the 4% rule, but does it really work at all for early retirees?
15: Well, that really depends. It depends on how that portfolio has been structured. But you just really should not use a general rule. That's like doing tax planning without looking at a tax return. You can generalize. I have general statements about tax planning that I say on this show, but you can't rely on them to do your own personal taxes, because your tax situation is different than the person in the car next to you that might be listening to this right now. And so just general statements. Well, the same thing can be true of the 4% rule. That's just a general rule, and that doesn't apply to everybody. It depends on how your portfolio is constructed, because most people will listen to that, and what the feedback I get is, well, 4%, I'm going to make way more than 4%. How can I possibly run out of money? And they might look at a sequence of return illustration where people did run out of money with that because there was a big drop in their early years of retirement. They might say, well, I don't really think that happens, but I'm guessing it's not going to happen to me. And you're probably right about that. But here's the thing that's not considered in that. So the 4% rule sounds just fine. You're pulling 4% and years go by, and 4%, you know, prices went up, right? They went way up recently, as we all know, with inflation and the things that happened with that. And all of a sudden that 4% needs to be 6%. Okay. And then years go by, and that 6% needs to be what? 8%. And that 8% needs to be 10. That's why the rule doesn't work depending on how your portfolio is structured. Because if your portfolio isn't structured with the cash flow in mind to leave your growth investments, we'll talk about this in a second, to leave your growth investments alone to counter inflation, then you may not have a properly structured plan for when that 4% needs to be 5, 6, 7, 8 in real dollars to cover inflation. I understand 4% sounds low, but we're talking about early retirees. They got 35 years. Think back 35 years. Gosh, that was 1990. What were prices in 1990? They were quite different than they are today. Back then, you might talk to somebody with $500,000, and that was a lot of money back then. They're like, I got 4%. I got $20,000 a year coming in for my retirement. I'm fine. You might have been in 1990, but how's that $20,000 look today? So that's the problem with a 4% rule all by itself. You got to structure in your cash flow and your security while maintaining a growth portfolio in that to offset that inflation that inevitably will happen over the coming decades.
16: Brian, to our point today about early retirement, if you've got a retirement that's going to last 30, 35 years, maybe even 40 years, what does a sustainable retirement portfolio really look like that's going to stand the test of time?
15: Well, as I talk to people about investments, I always say investments can do 5 primary functions. Any investment can usually do at least 2 of them, but none of them can do all 5. And that's growth, security, cash flow, liquidity, and tax savings. And I know we want all five of those, and I talk about that on this show. The big three are growth, security, and cash flow. As I ask new retirees or people thinking about retirement, what's your biggest priority of those? They always say cash flow because they need money to live on and they're not going to work anymore. Clearly, that's what they got to solve for first. Secondly, is it growth or security? And generally, it's both, but maybe security, maybe growth. But often, it's security is second and growth is third. All of them need to be in a portfolio. All of them need to be. Nobody wants to go back to work because they just went for it and it went wrong. Put all their eggs in one basket thinking that was a good basket. And we saw what happened to certain companies or real estate back in 2008 or whatever. You can guess wrong. And so security needs to be in there. Obviously, cash flow. You need money to live on to live the life you want to live. And I mentioned growth to cover inflation over decades. I often look at me and my advisors will look at somebody's portfolio and we'll design a plan for their cash flow. We have to know that there's enough cash flow to live the life they want to live. Once that is designed, we want to make sure there's enough security in that so that if we have market fluctuations, and we do that not through just being conservative. And so a lot of people think that security is only done through, well, I guess I got to put in CDs and fixed annuities or something like that so that it can't lose money. And whereas those can be components of your secure portfolio, they don't need to be a lion's share all the time. Sometimes we can add security through diversification, not diversification by buying more stocks in a stock index. I'm talking about diversification into those areas of the market that most do-it-yourselfers do not have access to. Private credit funds, private non-traded real estate investment trusts, private equity, infrastructure funds, structured notes, fixed indexed annuities, and fixed annuities for accumulation. There's a lot of different areas that one can put money into by spreading it out into the alternative market areas that will lower their risk and increase their returns. So it kind of does a little bit of both, a little bit of security, a little bit of growth with those. And so making sure that that's in place, and then we go to the growth aspect and purely growth thing. That's the stock market to me. That's private equity and so forth that are purely centered around growth. So if you have all of those components, say, okay, I solve for my cash flow I need. I have enough security. I have excess diversification outside of things that I could access on my own by going through a licensed financial advisor. And finally, I have my growth part of my portfolio in a really good mix of things there. Once you have all those things in place, your chances of success obviously have increased.
16: Brian, I think we have some of the smartest listeners in Seattle here listening to this radio show. Many have been engineers. Maybe they've built airplanes and they're thinking to themselves, you know, I've heard what Brian says. I think I'll just do this myself. Is that a realistic thing to think that you can do all of this by yourself?
15: Well, that's a great question because I'm going to second that. I would guess that anybody that wants to listen to my show, I mean, we probably have the highest average IQ listeners of any show in the week.
16: Absolutely.
15: On the radio because the stuff that I talk about is not 101 financial planning. So kudos to our listeners. I think we have some very smart people that most of them listening are do-it-yourself investors, we call it. You're managing your own portfolio and you've done a good job. Markets have been great. Real estate has been great. And so that hasn't been any issue either. And so people come in, I don't go, oh yeah, you need to give me your money because we spend more time on this stuff. No, there's really smart people that we talk to and it's really fun talking to them. But some of the things that I point out on this show, you can be the smartest Boeing engineer in the world, but you do not have access to a dozen different alternative investment categories, nor probably do you have the time or the access, not only just the access to the investments, access to vetting these. You can't go to the conferences of financial advisors. You don't get invited out to really

0: level with the management of these firms putting out these investments. We do. We do those kinds of things. So it's not that you're not smart and you can't figure it out. It's just, you know, first off, the SEC has limited your access. You have to go through a financial advisor or insurance licensed professional for annuities to even put these into your portfolio. You don't have access to the database of knowledge that we do. And so those two things alone. And then, of course, you can try to do your own tax planning. You probably don't have the software we have or the years and decades of experience that we have running scenarios for people. You probably, well, I know you don't have access to the financial planning software we have. It's very integrated. You can try it on Excel spreadsheet, but it's going to miss a lot of very important things. I'm really good with Excel, but there's no way I could recreate a financial plan the way we do it with our software. So I put that out there because I understand many people are very smart. They feel good about investing, but the reason they might have a conversation with us is access to these markets, alternative investments, the research behind them, the income tax planning, the estate tax planning. And finally, one of the most important reasons people move stuff to us is they might be in charge of their family's finances, but they have a spouse. And that spouse needs a backup plan because we're all mortal. We're not going to be able to do this forever. And if the person running the finances, if there's any chance they might predecease their spouse, they don't want to leave their spouse in a lurch. So we're often hired as, you know, that kind of gets it over the finish line sometimes because they'll say, well, gosh, I do want to move this to someone. I don't need to focus on this all the time. These folks are smart. They have good access to stuff. They do the research. I feel comfortable. My wife feels, or my husband feels comfortable, whoever that may be. And I actually do the tax and estate tax planning because I just want to spend more time doing what I want to do.
1: Brian, again, this has been a great conversation about early retirement. So you're hearing the program today and you're thinking to yourself, boy, this early retirement sounds like a dream. Well, it can turn into a nightmare if you do not do it correctly. So that's the reason why we're offering the Madrona analysis. No cost, no obligation whatsoever. You can make that call right now to request yours. 833-673-7373 is the number. 833-673-7373. It's just a casual conversation between you and a Madrona advisor to answer your questions about early retirement or anything else that you want to talk about. Again, phone lines are open right now at 833-673-7373. You can also find out more about us online at madronafinancial.com. Brian, we're going to take a quick break. When we come back, we're going to be talking about the Take That Uncle Sam rule of retirement spending and then top senior financial scams and how to avoid them when growing your wealth continues after this.
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3: Along with Aaron Granillo, I'm Frank Lindsay. There's been a breakthrough in the fight over helicopter landings at Seattle Children's.
4: The Laurelhurst Community Council has now agreed to fully support the hospital's plan to end the medical review committee. The move is a key step towards speeding up emergency air access. Seattle Mayor Katie Wilson says the move puts critically ill children first. Seattle Children's calls it a major step forward and says it will keep working with neighbors and the city as the approval process continues. Katrina Gashard, Cairo News Radio.
5: Campaign to repeal Washington's new income tax on millionaires is moving forward. The conservative group Let's Go Washington received its official ballot titles from the attorney general and can begin collecting those signatures to repeal the tax. One initiative would send the issue to voters, the other would send it through the legislature. The group still trying to decide which one to go for. State leaders are calling for more federal dollars for more ferry boats. Democratic U.S. Representative Emily Randall has introduced the Bipartisan Ferries Act.
6: Being able to rely on constant and steady funding for our ferries is so important.
5: This bill would expand funding access for Washington state ferries. It calls for up to $550 million a year in federal passenger ferry grants, plus a new program to electrify and modernize aging fleets across the country.
3: Well, your weather forecast calling for a mix of clouds and sunshine early on your Saturday, then just cloudy later in the day. Afternoon high of 71. Cloudy skies on Sunday with a high of 66 degrees. Monday, 72, mostly sunny skies. Along with Aaron Granillo, I'm Frank Lindsay, Cairo News Radio.
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0: Getting only half the story? 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
1: Welcome back to Growing Your Wealth. I'm Jeff Shade alongside Brian Evans, CEO and President of Madrona Financial and CPAs. And in just a moment, Brian and I are going to be discussing the Take That Uncle Sam rule of retirement and financial scams targeting seniors. But first, I want to invite in Dr. Richard Himmer, one of the partners here at Madrona Financial, to share a few non-financial tips on how to emotionally and mentally prepare for retirement. Richard?
2: Thanks, Jeff. If you had 6 months left to live, what would you do differently? Now, most people don't really like this way of thinking, right? They try to avoid that. Here's a follow-up question that also nobody asks. If that answer is different from how you're living right now, why? What are you waiting for? I know folks don't like thinking about death. It feels morbid. It's depressing. It's the thing we're supposed to avoid at dinner parties and family gatherings. But psychologically, avoiding death doesn't protect you from it. It just keeps you from living fully before it arrives. There's research on this called mortality salience. Basically, when people are gently reminded of their finite time, they make better decisions. They prioritize relationships over resentments, experiences over possessions, and meaning over money. Avoidance doesn't reduce anxiety. It increases it, because the thing lurking in the shadows always feels bigger than the thing you're looking at directly. So let's discuss legacy for a moment. Most folks believe legacy is about what you leave behind, like the estate, the trust fund, or the family business. And yeah, that matters. But here's a more important question. Who will miss you and why? Will they miss your wisdom, your time, your presence, or your wallet? Because real legacy isn't calculated on a spreadsheet. It's measured in daily influence. It's the conversation you had with your grandson that changed how he sees himself. It's the advice you gave your granddaughter that she'll pass on to her children. It's the way you showed up when someone needed you. That's legacy. And you don't build that by waiting for some perfect moment. You build it today. Here's what I've learned after 30 years of working with people facing their mortality, whether in the prison system, in retirement, or in crisis. Aging isn't the threat. Avoidance is. People who age well are not those who pretend they'll live forever. They're the ones who live fully because they are realist. They know they won't. And they stop saving their best for last. They stop waiting for the right time to take that trip or have that conversation, repair that relationship, or do that thing they've always wanted to do. At Madrona Financial, we help you answer the questions your portfolio cannot. Yeah, we'll crunch the numbers and we'll map your financial landscape. But we also ask, what do you want your life to look like while you still have it? Our advisors don't avoid the hard conversations about time, legacy, and what truly matters. We ask them. Because retirement planning that ignores mortality is not comprehensive. It's incomplete. Here's this week's assignment. Write down three things that you'd do if you only had 6 months left. Not bucket list fantasies, real, meaningful things. Then ask yourself, what's stopping me from starting one of them today? Because here's the truth. The awareness of an ending sharpens the quality of today. If you want to learn how to live your encore years with urgency and attention, check out Your Encore Years, The Psychology of Retirement at yourencoreyears.com, or you can pick up the book on Amazon.
1: 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Brian, let's dive into our next topic of discussion, the Take That Uncle Sam rule of retirement. Brian, what is this Take That Uncle Sam strategy?
3: Well, basically, as a cute way of saying, we're in a fight sometimes. I mean, Uncle Sam wants to maximize income taxes, and now let's add the state of Washington, if you're listening in the state of Washington. And it's them against us. You know, there's winners and losers in every fight. So I want to speak to this to remind people that you don't have to be a victim, that tax planning is intentional. It's not random. And so some things to remember, don't get caught into this whole, hey, I just want to save taxes today thing without looking at many years, because the goal of good tax planning is to pay the least amount of taxes over your lifetime and upon your passing for your estate. And so it's not how much you withdraw sometimes, it's where you take it from. Most people will have various kinds of taxation sitting in their portfolio. They'll have taxable brokerage accounts. Well, they're only taxable if you have gains. And gains can be short-term at your ordinary rates or long-term at lower capital gains rates. So all that matters. You have tax-deferred accounts, IRA-type accounts, rental real estate that's depreciated. You know, if you trigger those taxes, they come at capital gains, depreciation recapture rates, or the IRAs might come at RMD. They might trigger IRMA. They might trigger Social Security taxation. They can trigger different things. Then there's tax-free accounts like Roth accounts. So you got all these different kinds of accounts with different investments, creating different cash flow and so forth. So that can get a little complicated for people. As it leaves my mouth, your ears, Jeff, I can tell I might have just lost a few people. So that there's a lot going on here. And tax planning needs to integrate all of that. So it's not easy, but you know what? Good is often, what do we say on this show? Good is sometimes the enemy of easy. And so it's okay that it's hard if we get it right and it's to your benefit. I want anybody listening to win that battle between you and those tax authorities.
1: And Brian, just recently we've done a tax return treasure hunt, and we're talking about fighting back against Uncle Sam, but Uncle Sam sort of gives us the tools to fight back because the tax code is quite voluminous. I mean, it's like War and Peace. Are they in reality doing all of that, making it that large? Because there are a lot of ways that you can fight back against Uncle Sam, but you're really using their own tools.
3: Well, that's a good observation, Jeff, because the basic tax code can be confined in a book, but the stuff to follow, the regulations and the tax court cases that decide a lot of the stuff, I believe it's a couple million pages all in. And so obviously there's a lot more to it than the basic code, the skeleton that we're asked to follow. And so that is a really important aspect of that. Another thing about tax planning is the changes. Changes, you know, maybe you had a plan. Oh, I had a CPA look at this and all that. Great. Well, was that a few years ago? Because things might have changed. Well, I know they changed. They had a tax act change. And what about the state of Washington? That's become a big one. Thanks for mentioning, though, by the way, Jeff, my tax return treasure hunt webinar. Yeah. Again, go to MadronaFinancial.com, sign up for that. You know, I dissect tax returns and schedules that are common to basically everybody listening that will definitely have some things on there that have you look at things a little differently, maybe uncover some opportunities. But one of the things I talk about now in that I didn't used to talk about much was the state of Washington. You know, we got the new capital gains tax. We have the new income tax coming up. I was watching one of the podcasts recently, and they had quotes from the people in charge of all of this, and they made it crystal clear that the income tax, the millionaire's tax, is just a stepping stone. It's just a little pit stop on the way to their destination of taxing everybody that's got money. They're going to do that. They are going to look into a wealth tax. They're going to come up with every tax they can do. We went from the fifth best state to the fifth worst in a survey of taxation and for businesses and all of that. And they're not done yet. The goal is to be number 50 of 50, I believe. I strongly believe that, because there's been virtually nothing talked about cutting spending or cutting fraud of spending and or waste or misuse or anything like that. It's about tax the rich, pay your fair share, all that kind of thing. So it's coming. And so tax planning is not just a thing, it's an evolving thing. And so tax planning needs to evolve with it.
1: So the state of Washington being very tax friendly, it's sort of like that old Mary Hopkins song, "Those were the days, my friend, we thought they would never end." They are ending right now. You know, if we've got Uncle Sam on the Fed side, can we call this maybe Uncle George on the state side here?
3: Well, I think George Washington would turn over in his grave if he knew how many ways people were taxing him. Remember, the United States didn't even have an income tax till 1913. And so there was a lot of years after he passed, so there was no income tax. Remember taxation without representation?
4: Yep.
3: I mean, wow, how things have changed since the Boston Tea Party. And that first tax return, I have a copy of it on our refrigerator at the CPA office, and the taxation was 1%, and that was 1913. So, yeah, he'd be, I don't think you can call it George Tax. He would not be signing up for this one.
4: Okay, well, we'll find another name for that uncle. You know, speaking of taxes, the top tax bracket, and correct me if I'm wrong, Brian, federally is around 37%, something like that. If you add a state tax in Washington and California, the top tax bracket for the state is 13%. Do you think we'll reach that here in the state of Washington? So fully $1 out of every $2 that you make goes to taxes?
3: No, I don't. But here comes the punch. I think it's going to be worse.
4: Worse, okay.
3: Yeah. I saw Bill Maher a little bit he was doing, and he added up his tax rate. He's in California.
4: Right.
3: He's at 60 all in.
4: Yeah.
3: You know, and so I'm like, yeah, no, I think that it won't be long before successful people in the state of Washington, once you add up your property taxes, your sales tax, your payroll taxes, your capital gains tax, your income tax for state, income tax for federal, and your wealth tax, 60 will be a minimum.
4: Yeah.
3: I mean, it could get much worse. And then think about this, when we have other administrations, it won't be Republican controlled forever. How long do you think the tax rates federally are going to stay where they're at? Well, they're not. So that 60 will become 70, maybe 80. You know, remember, we've had an income tax bracket of 94 in this country.
4: Right.
3: So I think I should just drop the mic and walk away right now. This segment was going to be on the importance of tax planning.
4: Right.
3: If I haven't scared the bejesus out of everybody listening by now, I'm not going to get there. So I think I've made my point. I think I made it too well. I dropped the mic. It hit my foot, and my foot hurts. My head hurts just thinking about all this stuff, too. And so, yeah, tax planning needs to be part of this, and it's a dynamic, changing world.
4: Yeah, and I would say that anybody who drops a mic has probably never bought one, so don't do that. And then there's the B&O tax. That's my favorite, too, business and occupational here in the state of Washington. If you own a business, you got to pay tax, but it's not on your profits, is it?
3: No, it's on your gross receipts, and we've gotten used to that. But I looked this up years ago. I believe there were two states that had it. And it's so unfair to a business. I've had these conversations where a business man is, or woman is really trying, and they've got 2 million of gross receipts, but they're trying to get it going, and they got 2.1 million in expenses. So they mortgage their house to come up with the extra 100,000. They got their own bills to pay. They got to come up with more. They paid payroll when they didn't have money. That's, again, they mortgage your house. They sell personal assets. And then there's a B&O tax on top of that. You know, wait a second. I can't owe a tax. I lost money. And like Washington doesn't care. They don't care if you lost money. You have gross receipts. That's all they care about. So it's a tax on gross receipts. And it seems low, but think about this. If your B&O tax is 2.5% and you have a 20% profit margin, even, which is really good, by the way, then if you were in an income tax state, then they were taxing you at 10% on that 20%. That's 2% overall of your gross receipts. Well, in the state of Washington, they're grabbing 2.5 maybe up front. So you're actually at a higher income tax bracket than a state with a 10% corporate income tax. And this is on every business, not just corporations, not pass-through, everything. It's on gross receipts, sole proprietors, LLCs, S-corps, everybody, regardless of profit. So if your profit margin is only 10%, you're effectively paying a 25% corporate income tax on your net profit. And it's called a B&O tax. So it's not only a ridiculously unfair tax, especially for companies just trying to make it that aren't being very profitable yet, but it's not a tax that's common across the country. So we're seeing a situation now, I'll get off my soapbox in a second here, but between capital gains, income tax, and B&O tax, we're going down a path to driving small businesses out of the state of Washington. Who would want to locate here if
4: right.
3: you have a choice? Nobody. Nobody's going to come. It's going to be an outflow, not an inflow. This is not an attractant. So it's just not going to work that way.
4: Talking with Brian Evans of Madrona Financial and CPAs, we're talking about the Take That Uncle Sam strategy of taxes here. And again, we're using tools that Uncle Sam has given to us so that we can minimize taxes. If you'd like to talk about this with a Madrona advisor, 833-673-7373 is our number. We've opened the phone lines for you right now so that you can make that call. No cost, no obligation. Again, it's 833-673-7373. All right, Brian, for our listeners, what do you think the takeaway is from this conversation about Take That Uncle Sam?
3: Well, I think, you know, we can be victims or we can be proactive. That's basically the takeaway. The way that we address that is we do financial plans for our investment clients. We integrate tax planning. We have 12 CPAs on staff. We have software to run what-if scenarios with the ultimate goal of minimizing your lifetime income taxes and the taxes due upon your passing.
4: Brian, once again, this has been a very good conversation. Here's the reality. The IRS could end up being your biggest beneficiary in retirement, and it's not about how much you have. It's about how you take it out. 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A friendly person standing by to take some basic information and set up that appointment for you at no cost and no obligation. Once again, it's 833-673-7373, because the difference between a good retirement and a great one is how much you keep after Uncle Sam takes his cut. Okay, Brian, let's move on to our next topic here. If you're retired or near retirement, you spent a lifetime savings. But what if I told you that criminals are targeting you specifically and they're getting more sophisticated every year? And today we're going to be talking about scams that target senior citizens. Brian, why are retirees such a big target for scammers right now?
3: Yeah, this topic came up from one of my partners. Christy Henderson asked me to do a segment on this because she just got out of tax season. And we're having too many conversations with clients about scams, some that were successfully avoided and a few that were not. And so I wanted to bring this up. She asked I bring it up, and I thought this would be a good topic, a little off our normal course of things, but it's not necessarily for the listeners. We've already made the statement that our listeners have the highest IQ of any listeners out there, but we all have people in our life, pretty much all of us do, that are susceptible to scams, whether they're parents, aunts, uncles, friends, whatever, that are older, and older people are more susceptible. And there's a number of reasons, because they're generally very polite. They were brought up to be very polite and trusting. And the other thing that they do, as I've seen this, if their phone rings, they answer it and they start talking. If I don't know who's calling me, I know it's a scam.
4: Sure.
3: My phone will say potential spam, and I'll get the message, oh, this is Buck Walter from the IRS. And I'm like, oh, is it now? Or my loan has been approved. They're just waiting. Oh, I didn't apply for a loan or whatever. I mean, they're getting more and more sophisticated to the point where I even get emails from licensing authorities, it looks like, saying we're late with our payments. Well,
4: oh
3: I know
4: gosh.
3: Christy Henderson, my partner, is in charge. She's our controller, and we're never late. So I know that's BS. So
4: right.
3: I know they're getting very sophisticated in their scamming. And so that's why I wanted to talk about this. But older people typically, yeah, again, they're polite. They might be lonely. They don't have all their faculties as they get older sometimes. They don't understand the sophistication of AI bots and how scammers are doing things now. And so they'll have these conversations with people.
4: So, Brian, let's walk through some of the biggest scams that people need to watch out for. Now, you have had clients and friends who have fallen victim to these scams. Let's start with a story about one of those.
3: Yeah, well, I had a client call me, and he wanted me to talk to his dad because his dad was about ready to invest his retirement with a church. I said, is it his church? He said, no, it's just somebody called him up. And his dad was promised 16% guaranteed cash flow if they invested with the church. And he's like, Dad, this is a scam. He's like, no, it's not. It's a church. I was like, well, have you met them? No, they say they're a church. They're a church. And it's 16%. Why wouldn't I sign up for that? I want 16%. Since it's a church, it's safe. And you couldn't get them off of that. It's just like, whoa. So, you know, there was an example. When you're getting guaranteed There's people in my own industry that throw out words like, you get a guaranteed 30% bonus with a guaranteed 12% of your income. And that's all baloney. I mean, if that doesn't just jump out at you and go, well, how are you able to guarantee that? How is somebody able to pay that guaranteed? That sounds ridiculous. Well, it is ridiculous. It's not money. It's a calculation figure. It's not actually dollars. It's like, well, why do they call it that? I'm like, because people respond because it's what they want to hear. They sign up and then later they go, wow, I was just scammed. And so when it's too good to be true, it probably is.
4: Yeah. And that is one of the big investment scams, as you said, that people fall victim to. So beware of that. I've got a friend whose mother is widowed. His father has passed away. She's a lonely widow and she has developed a relationship online, at least she believes, with the actor Liam Neeson. And Liam, gets back to her all. And Liam always seems to need money for some reason. You know, he's off someplace and he needs a little extra money for gasoline for his helicopter to get him from here to there. And she sends him money because she's convinced that she's having a relationship with Liam Neeson. And she has spent like $20,000. And that is not an uncommon scam. Romances. There are also tech support scams, Brian. Even my wife will come to me and say, hey, there's something wrong with my phone. And I got a call or I got a text from Apple and we're going to get this figured out. Do you know anything about that one?
3: I absolutely do. And I've got a story about that close to home is my mom. So she got a call from Microsoft, which, by the way, Microsoft will never call you, nor will Apple. And she got a call from Microsoft. And my mom wasn't one with much of a sense of humor, but this one made me laugh because she had this person on the phone for 45 minutes. He was trying to walk her into how to solve the viruses that Microsoft found on her computer. And she kept him on the line, literally, like I said, 45 minutes. And then she said, well, I have a question. You've done a lot of the talking. I've got a question. How does this affect me? I've actually never actually owned a computer, and I don't even have a smartphone. I have a flip phone.
5: I love it.
3: He was so mad at her. He was cussing her out for wasting his time. Imagine getting cussed out by a scammer for wasting their time. But yeah, my parents never owned a computer. So
5: I love that. I love that story.
3: I couldn't believe she pulled that one off. Kudos to you.
4: Yeah, yeah. Funny and a bright lady. I remember getting a call. We were in the car. My wife and I were in the car once and we were driving and I hit the button and this person said, you know, it gave my wife's name. I said, yes, she's here. He said, well, we have a warrant out for her arrest and you can solve that problem right now by paying whatever this is to release that warrant. And I said, first of all, there is no warrant and you're not real. You're a scammer. He started cursing at me before I just hit the end button on that call. Talking with Brian Evans here of Madrona Financial. We're talking about senior citizen scams, 833-673-7373. And that is a number that you can call right now if you'd like to have a Madrona analysis, if you would like to take advantage of the opportunity to get your Madrona analysis at no cost and no obligation. Brian, another one sometimes, and you and I talked about this back in the old days, you would supposedly get a call or an email from the IRS or Social Security. What's that all about? Does that still happen?
3: Oh, yeah, that happens a lot. They threaten, you know, arrest. Gosh, I never thought of your wife as a criminal before, Jeff. Seems like such a nice person.
4: Yeah, Chef.
3: You know, it's like, wow.
4: I'm riding around. I'm harboring a fugitive here. I better get out of the car.
3: Evidently. But, yeah, they'll threaten cutting off benefits. A lot of times the caller ID is a local area code. And you're like, oh, it's local. And sometimes it's not. But one thing to remember is the government never demands payment over the phone. So anytime that they call, the first thing I would say is just hang up. Just don't even engage. And that's another thing that elderly people often fall into. I've been trying to coach a family member on this who's older and has got early dementia and tries to answer every call. I said, remember, if it doesn't say this person, or this person, do not answer that call and do not engage them. But they're calling. I have to. I'm like, no, you don't, because they're trying to steal your money. And then I go through his mail. Here's another scam, and it's constantly, we'll pay cash for your real estate. And, you know, I get them myself. I have a lot under my very expensive house, and I'm offered $50,000 $1,000 for it regularly. And I was like, wow, I have a house on a lake. If I sell this lot, I lose my house on the lake for $50,000. You know, they're offering him $100,000 to $120,000 for $500,000 rental houses. You know, we get these letters and he's, should I call him? And they'll even send him a check. Should I cash this?
5: Yeah.
3: I'm like, no. So I don't allow him to open his mail anymore. I open it with him. We go over it. I talk him through things, but I can't let him open that mail anymore because he will get scammed. My dad got scammed on a piece of real estate for him in Arizona.
5: Right.
3: He was told some lies and he sold a 20, it was just a park model, but it was $25,000 park model that, boy, I was sure lucky to sell that. And I was like, you did what? I sold it. Oh, how much did you get? Well, $2,500. I was lucky to get that.
5: Oh my gosh.
3: Oh boy.
5: Yeah.
3: You got scammed. And so, yeah, old people, you know, they're the target, not just old people. Obviously, you and I are getting attacked too. We're at a place in our life where we know it's a scam, but
5: sure,
3: you know, in 20, 30 years, we may not know that.
4: Brian, another scam involves grandparents who are really quite gullible when they think that their grandchild is in trouble.
3: Yeah, we had a client fall for this one. You know, it's supposed to be a grandchild, but person across the country, and I'm in trouble, but don't tell mom and dad. And it was emotional manipulation and secrecy. And, you know, they said, don't run this by anybody. And so that's what she did. And she gave money and it turned out, of course, to be a scam. Again, by taking away her choice to run this by anybody, that's how they got around that. So I want to spend just a couple minutes on how to protect yourself. A slowdown would be my first thing. Whenever somebody's calling or putting something out there that's urgent, that's generally a red flag. Verify everything. Of course, we know that. Never share personal information over the phone. Never, ever, especially bank account information or anything personal. Definitely use screening and spam filters on your phone and so forth. And keep your software updated. But I think the biggest thing is to always run anything by someone else where someone's asking for money or personal information. And whether it's your financial advisor, your CPA, preferably a family member, somebody that you trust, make sure that you talk to them directly about it, because 99.99% of the time somebody's calling you and wanting something, promising you something too good to be true. There's some issue you have to think you deal with. And it's been, again, so complicated now where they'll actually have AI bots having a relationship with you over time.
5: You're right.
3: Then the thing comes up and you've formed some emotional bond with this computer.
4: Well, Brian, scammers are getting smarter and they only need to be right once, but you don't get a second chance when your retirement is gone. 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Brian, out of time for this week. I want to thank you for your time, but most importantly, I want to thank our loyal listeners all over the Puget Sound for joining us. So for Brian Evans, I'm Jeff Shade. Have a great weekend. We'll talk to you again next week right here with another edition of Growing Your Wealth.
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8: I'm Peter King. Investigators in Denver are trying to learn more about why a Frontier Jets engine caught fire last night as well as what someone was doing on the runway as the plane aborted its takeoff. More from CBS's Stacey Lynn.
9: The Frontier Airlines flight was taking off last night when the incident happened, as heard on live ATC.net.
10: We just hit somebody. We have an engine fire.
9: This man was on board.
11: The cabin starts to fill up with smoke, and that's when they started evacuating everybody.
9: In a statement, the airport confirms a person jumped the perimeter fence and was struck and killed just 2 minutes later while crossing the runway. Stacey Lynn, CBS News.
8: The cruise ship hit by Hanta virus is due to dock in the Canary Islands tomorrow, and locals are concerned. CBS's Remy Innocencio is there.
12: Due to arrive just before or around sunrise tomorrow, 4 to 6 a.m., but many people here in the Canary Islands are gritting their teeth.
13: A familiar fear is gripping this Spanish island chain of the Canary Islands, one not felt since COVID swept the world.
14: I think this is a second pandemic.
8: Health officials say Hanta virus is spread by close contact and is highly unlikely to cause a second pandemic. 17 Americans are expected to be flown to the University of Nebraska's quarantine center for evaluation. The ceasefire appears to be holding after 4 weeks, but President Trump is still saying he expects word on a possible agreement to end the Iran war at any minute. That hasn't happened yet. CBS's Wendy Gillette.
15: There are reports Iran is attempting to establish an agency to control traffic in the waterway. Secretary of State Marco Rubio says the dispute is blocking much-needed help designated for the region.
16: You have a bunch of humanitarian aid that's trapped inside the Persian Gulf and needs to be released and has not been able to move.
15: The Strait of Hormuz remains at the heart of difficulty cementing a peace deal.
8: They've been living in a research facility in the Midwest, but now hundreds of beagles will be looking for their forever homes across the country. CBS New York's Tony Aiello.
17: Hundreds of activists protested at Ridgeland Farms near Madison, Wisconsin, home to 1,500 beagles bred for research. A judge ruled some were treated cruelly. Under a settlement, Ridgeland agreed to provide the dogs to rescue groups.
18: We're just thrilled to be a part, a small part of this rescue.
17: Each dog known by the number tattooed in their ear. Soon, they'll have new names. And after the vet gives medical clearance, new homes.
8: And we're happy to report that a busload of beagles arrived earlier this week at a South Florida ranch, which is holding an adoption event this weekend, focusing on mama dogs for Mother's Day. This is CBS News.
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20: I'm Tom Brock. Seattle police report a 19-year-old man is fighting to survive after somebody shot him in the head in South Seattle Friday night. Officers arrived around 11:40 after getting reports of somebody shot. They found the victim near 32nd Avenue South and South Chicago Street, but detectives believe this was a drive-by shooting that happened near ML King and South Henderson. They say the victim's vehicle was targeted and was shot several times. So far, no suspects have been arrested. An off-duty security guard has been convicted in the shooting death of a teenager. Cairo News Radio's James Lynch has more.
21: 52-year-old Aaron Brown Myers was found guilty of second-degree murder and assault for killing 17-year-old Ali Rahani outside of a Renton Big Five sporting goods store in 2024. The teen had an airsoft gun, which Myers thought was real. Here's Casey McNerthney with the King County Prosecutor's Office.
22: Aaron Myers faces a sentencing range that's set by state lawmakers of 20.25 to 28.3 years.
20: Getting around on local highways could be a really tough task this Mother's Day weekend. First, the eastbound lanes of the 520 bridge closed all weekend long. Also, I-405 southbound will be closed from Coal Creek to SR 900. Then the First Avenue South Bridge, the northbound lanes also completely shut down as well until Monday morning. On top of all that, the usual Revive I-5 closure of the two left lanes of northbound I-5 across the Ship Canal Bridge. Your Cairo News Radio forecast. Looking at a sunny start, but the clouds expected to move in the afternoon. Fairly warm, highs near 70 degrees. I'm Tom Brock, Cairo News Radio.
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24: 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We got a lot to get to, so let's dig in. Over the past few years, we've seen a lot of retirees shift towards safety, and it makes sense. After market swings and uncertainty, protecting what you have built feels like the right move. But today, we're going to explore whether playing it safe could actually be costing you more than you realize. Let's talk about that, guys.
2: Yeah, so when it comes to playing it safe, let's talk specifically around taxes. We love taxes, right?
25: We love taxes.
2: Everyone loves taxes.
25: Oh, yeah, absolutely.
2: Isn't it the most fun thing ever to That's what I asked for Christmas.
25: More taxes.
2: Well, you get it. Typically, you get it. You know, it's interesting. There's a joke that I might have said it on the air. I don't know. It's one of my favorite ones where it's the, you know, you go to pay your taxes for the IRS and you go, okay, well, you know, what do I owe? And they say, no, I want you to guess.
25: Right.
2: And you say, okay, well, what if I'm wrong? Oh, then I'm going to charge you fees.
25: Yeah.
2: Do you know how much I owe? Yeah, I know how much you owe, but I want you to figure it out.
25: Yeah, good old IRS.
2: Now, taxes, it's one of the left behind things of a retirement plan. And we've said that constantly, right? There's five areas of retirement planning everybody needs to go through: income planning, tax planning, insurance planning, estate planning, investment planning. So tax planning we always have as number two, because of course income needs to work for your taxes to figure out, right?
25: Yeah.
2: But taxes ends up being what we see clients don't have enough of a grasp on as they build their retirement plan, especially high net worth clients. Mm-hmm. And you know, I'll give you an example. My father-in-law did a great job, had great savings, ended up retiring a couple years ago, and came to me at the end of the year asking, you know, his financial advisor was saying that he needs to do Roth conversions. And I said, okay, well, what do you have going on? And he explained that he's been taking money from his bank account for income. So he had no taxable income. He's like, well, I don't know if I really should be doing. Yeah, you absolutely should.
25: Yeah.
2: Right.
25: Yeah. You show no income.
2: And the advisor didn't do a good job of explaining why or how that builds into the plan. And I get it. Sometimes it's really difficult to quantitatively explain tax planning, mostly because we have no idea what tax rates are going to be in 6 months, let alone in 6 years or 16 years, right?
25: Yeah.
2: So how can we effectively say do this because it's going to work for you in the long run? And that's one thing that we actually really focus on here at SoundPath is showing you what a tax plan actually does or what it looks like. Mm-hmm. Because if we map out tax rates between now and age 100 and we know where we're taking your income from, you know, we focus on the income base, we create the ladderings, we know where what the taxation is of that income, then we have a pretty good understanding of what's taxable and what's not taxable every year.
25: Yeah.
2: We might not know what the tax rates are going to be, but if we look in 15 years and you do no tax planning and 98% of your income is going to be taxable, well, that's going to be a pretty high tax structure that you're building, right? Mm-hmm. But if we create a scenario where we do Roth conversions and we're able to end up allocating the different funds accordingly, and now in 20 years, your taxable income is only 60% of what you're drawing.
3: Yeah.
2: So we can end up using some of these metrics to help create a pretty stabilized version of what taxes need to look like.
3: Well, and the goal is to stabilize the best income and make it the most tax efficient throughout your life, right? So sometimes I'll find that people, we've talked about before, jumping over a dollar to save a penny. Sometimes people are on the opposite side of the coin. They're so stressed about taxes. Like I had somebody not too long ago come in and say, well, I know that Social Security can get taxed up to 85% of the value, right? You're always going to get 15% for free, but it can be taxed up to 85%. Mm-hmm. But that's based on income. And it's kind of a layered approach. It's a little more complicated than straightforward. But they said, well, I'll just earn way less each year. I'll just take way less so I can save money on Social Security tax. And I looked and go, why? Are you trying to leave millions of dollars to your kids? Because these folks had money. Mm-hmm. And they go, no. I said, okay, so we're looking at their income. I go, so you're willing to cut your income in half in order to save a few dollars on Social Security taxes. And once I said it that way, they're going, oh yeah, that doesn't make a lot of sense.
2: Well, we get this a lot with Medicare too.
3: Yeah, Medicare as well.
2: Because Medicare is based off of what your income was 2 years ago, right?
4: Mm-hmm. That's right.
2: And so someone will say, well, I just want to be under this threshold. You know, I want to be under $80,000 a year or whatever the case is.
4: Yeah.
2: And it's like, well, that's fine, but your income can actually be $190,000 a year.
3: Mm-hmm.
2: And so are you okay with that? I mean, the difference is $100 a month.
3: Literally, the worst difference I saw was about 2 weeks ago, and it was a difference of maybe $200 a month. They went up to tier three.
2: Uh-huh.
3: But I'm going, so you can save $2,400 a month. You just have to give up like $90,000 a year, or $2,400 a year.
2: Yeah.
3: And you just have to give up $90,000 a year. It made no sense.
2: In income. And the times that you're healthiest to do it. And I get it. It's a focus. It's difficult because you don't want to pay more than you think you should or that you have to. I get all that. But at the end of the day, there's going to be some things that are just not worth the battle. The sacrifice that you have to do is just not worth it.
3: Yeah.
24: 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I'm Gary Nolan, your host. With us each week, Ben Cole, Matt Leiberger, Benjamin Farrow. I want to give you the phone number, get on their calendar, get you all set up with that comprehensive plan. 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It starts by picking up the phone and dialing this number, 877-249-6900, 877-249-6900, or text the word SOUNDPATH to 600-700. All right, so a lot of retirees underestimate capital gains and how that works. Talk about capital gains for a moment or two, guys.
5: Well, I mean, I think as we talk about all of the taxes, not just capital gains, but a lot of others, that you know, there's a lot of taxable investments that are out there that people might not be aware of. That you know, your rental income is going to be taxed.
2: Right.
5: You know, your dividends and your interest income from your investments, that's going to be taxed.
2: Mm-hmm.
5: The Social Security, that's going to be taxed. And so you need a plan to be structured out so you can get a sense of, okay, what are my income streams? What is my tax liability likely going to be? And then capital gains is another, just, it's a fascinating one. You know, I've had a lot of different clients recently that have had some misunderstandings about how capital gains get stacked on top of your earned income and your other taxable income amounts.
2: Yeah.
5: And so you need to make sure that, okay, where is that at? And then the short-term capital gains, the long-term capital gains. Now in Washington State, you get a lovely little extra bonus of paying some extra capital gains tax if you're above the exemption amount. And so, yeah, you want to make sure you're understanding where that's at. And, you know, but you're looking at the capital gains. Okay, that's there. It's just waiting for you, these unrealized gains. And you need to decide, well, what is your money going to be doing for you and when, to really understand, okay, what is the difference if I pay the capital gains now and start structuring my investments, resetting the cost basis, and, you know, where might that take me? And so you need to make sure you're looking at the whole picture and not looking at individual decisions of your different investments and how capital gains can fit all into that bigger picture.
2: Well, I think that's the biggest thing, is making sure you're holistically viewing your assets. Right. I mean, how many times do you just look at your assets as what my 401k does to what my brokerage does to it?
3: Right. Yeah, people are just looking at the percentage at the end of the year.
2: Yeah. And when it comes to a retirement plan, these things have different benefits, different pros and cons. And you need to look at it as a holistic viewpoint, you know. Yeah. And capital gains is interesting. I know you guys have run into this too. And I'm sure you guys run same plans or same view of the plans as I do, which is, if we have a client that, well, I'll give you an example of a client that I had a handful of weeks ago where they had a very large position in Microsoft stock. And when I say very large, I mean, they had $3-ish million total assets, and they had probably $1.5 million of that was Microsoft.
3: Yeah.
2: you know, they've been with Microsoft since the beginning of time.
3: Yeah.
2: And so the stock has just appreciated. And you run a different, when you're faced with a $1.5 million position of a single stock, and you say you've got, I think it's like $800,000 or $900,000 worth of gain.
3: Mm-hmm.
2: The idea of pulling off that Band-Aid is
3: scary.
2: Paralyzing.
3: Yeah.
2: Because you go $800,000 of capital gains. And so that's going to throw your MAGI up to the point where that is long-term taxable at 20%, not 15.
3: Yep.
2: You have Obamacare surcharge at 3 point whatever. And then you have the state coming in charging either 7 or 10% of everything over 270. Mm-hmm. So you end up getting this compounding effect, and it could be a paralyzing decision. What I like to do is I like to show clients what alternatives would become. So I will show, what if we do no sale of it now and we spread it out? Essentially, we overburden your accounts with a Microsoft position. Or what if we pull the Band-Aid off? So both spectrums.
3: Yeah.
2: What's the pros and cons of this? What's the total cost? So instead of looking at it as a percentage base of what percentage do I have to pay capital gains, look at it as a what dollar amount do I pay and how does that impact my income?
3: Well, and income's everything right there.
2: Income's everything. Yeah. So when I end up showing that for the specific client, you know, their different sources, it ended up being about an $80 per month difference to pull the Band-Aid off and just pay it all now.
5: Yeah.
2: As opposed to keeping the position and the exposure.
3: And you're talking $80 a month in their income in retirement.
2: Yeah, in retirement income. And for some clients, they'll say, well, you know, that's worth it to me. I want to maintain those exposures. And that's perfectly fine.
5: Sure.
2: But for a lot of clients, they'll look at that and say, okay, yeah, let's just diversify.
3: Yeah.
2: And then we can use those funds that we sold Microsoft to create taxable windows for us to do Roth conversions. So it's not just about paying the tax on the capital gains. It's reallocating those same funds in a different tax structure for income that creates a loop of Roth conversions for us.
3: Yeah.
2: And so when you look at it as a holistic plan like that, you start to see there's a lot more moving parts on my tax strategy than I really thought that there would be. So if you're within 5 to 10 years of retirement, or if you're currently retired, this is the time to talk to somebody like us who are focused in a retirement plan. Now, when you call up, we always leave spots open on a radio show to have complimentary reviews with our listeners, but we don't have anybody in the back office staff working. So leave us a message, shoot us a text. We'll get back to you first thing Monday. 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If it's not, then we'll get a second set of eyes on your plan and let you know where you're doing well, where you might be struggling. And if it does fit, then great. We'll set up subsequent meetings and go from there.
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24: And we'd like to welcome you back to the show. 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I'm your host, Gary Nolan, here to help you take charge of your money. Ben Koval, Matt Liebarger, Benjamin Farrow, all with SoundPath Retirement Strategies, which is a fiduciary firm, by the way. As we get into segment number two today, for many retirees, one of the most important financial emotional decisions isn't about markets, it's about family. When children or loved ones need help, the instinct is to step in. But today we're going to talk about how to do that wisely without putting your future at risk. The big headline right now is the idea of a soft landing. Let's talk about that a little bit, guys.
3: Yeah, soft landing. So this is the idea that, can the economy cool off in a slow, methodical way without tipping into a full recession? We don't want to go into another recession. And so, you know, inflation has cooled down from a few years ago. I mean, everyone remembers a few years ago we had crazy inflation, and it is getting better. But consumer debt and delinquency rates are, they're starting to tick up again. It's got some, it's kind of causing some mixed signals for retirees who are trying to make decisions. Because here's the issue is, and it still centers around this idea of inflation, because this inflation targets retirees. With the new Fed coming in, with decisions are going to be made, I mean, this is what I'm watching for. The fear is that there's some kind of a back-end deal with the new Fed chair that comes in, and they're going to drastically lower interest rates.
6: Right.
3: Drastically. I'm not talking lowering it, you know, 25 points, like 0.25%. I'm talking about what if they lowered a full percent or something like that.
2: Well, or really fast over a shorter period
3: of time. Or fast over a shorter period of time, like every quarter faster. If that happens, the risk is lowering interest rates too quickly will cause increased inflation over time. You won't see it right away, but look at it for 12 to 24 months down the road. And so watching this might make you feel good now, but the fear is what will 2 years feel like when you go to the grocery store. So all eyes are on this, and it's causing some people, some retirees, to kind of slow down their decision making because they're waiting to see what's going to happen. And sometimes that's wise. I want to wait and see what's going to happen. Now, if you have a proper retirement plan in place, then this isn't going to affect your income if you plan for proper time horizons. But passing on wealth, what you're doing, what you think interest rates will be tomorrow versus today, yeah, that's something that we need to watch for to see what's going to happen.
5: Yeah, I mean, all these key elements, like you want to have that plan because you want to make sure what can I do to make sure that I can cover my own expenses.
3: Yeah, you know, take care of yourself first.
5: Take care of yourself first. You know, the oxygen mask comes down, put it on yourself first before you help your neighbor next to you or your kids. And so that way, when you have that plan, you can start making those decisions. Guys, look, the market is going to keep moving, you know, on top of the interest rates, you know, the trade wars, the conflicts and wars that are going on around the world are going to keep interrupting what's happening in the market. And so that, you know, these headlines are always going to lag behind what actually is happening underneath in the market and where things are moving. And so that's where you can really get caught off guard. And so you want to make sure that you have a structured plan, that you're seeing where your funds are, that you have these time horizons properly accounted for. Because that kind of timing matters more than trying to time the market.
3: Yeah.
5: Is understand, okay, what time horizons do I need my funds so I can stabilize what my income base is, rather than, oh, well, is the market going to go up or down? Is Bitcoin going to quadruple? Like I had a client saying that
3: yes,
5: that was his bet of where it's going to go. And so, yeah, you want to make sure you're planning against all that volatility and that you're not beholden to what that volatility is going to create.
2: Well, the thing to keep in mind, I know I've said this before too, is that the market crashes. When the market crashes, it goes fast, right? There's a saying that the bulls take the stairs and the bears take the windows. So a bull market's where it goes up and it's slow and steady up a staircase. And then when the market goes down, the bears just jump out the window. The market crashes fast.
3: Yeah.
2: Really, really, really fast. And the thing is, every market crash that we've seen occurs because of a unique, what's called black swan event.
3: Mm-hmm.
2: There's something different that occurred, right?
5: Yeah.
2: The financial crisis in 2008. You know, we've never seen mortgage-backed securities fail. They were failing, right?
3: Mm-hmm.
2: 2000, tech wreck. Well, that was new, right?
5: Yeah. Internet.
2: 9/11 recrashed the market. I mean, here we are with, and I can understand people listening and going, well, wait, no, we've had markets go down because of a war in the Middle East before.
3: Yeah.
2: I get it. But not when it's compounded with inflation, compounded with the energy crisis that we had. You know, as we just got past May, right? May 4th. So that's a big Star Wars holiday. And we all thought it was crazy when the first episode one came out. And it's like, this is all about a trade war. This is causing issues in the Senate because of a trade dispute. And then we have the Strait of Hormuz closing. It's like, oh, okay, maybe that isn't such a stupid idea. Maybe trade wars do have problems. But the big issue is that we can't predict where markets are going to be going. We can't predict how they're going to flow. And that's why a retirement plan focused around stabilization of income and time horizon ladders, that's how you get that consistency. It's not through throwing your money in Bitcoin and hoping it quadruples. Will it? Maybe.
5: Could.
2: It sure could, but it's speculative. It's just like any other speculative investment.
5: Right.
2: It could also drop, right? But the goal is that you don't have your income from those different sources. So you don't have like a sequence of returns risk problem where your first 3 years of retirement, you now see your markets are down 50% and you've been taking 4 or 5% for income every year. How is that a sustainable model for your retirement plan, giving it 10 years? it's really not. And we saw that. We've seen that 2000, 2010. So it's really important that you're not making these really short-term decisions around what an income is going to be in retirement, that you let that stay in a 20-year-plus account, and that you have stabilization for an income base.
24: 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All right, there's also a behavioral element called recency bias. What exactly is that?
3: Yeah, so this is just where we assume what just happened will keep happening. So this is an interesting right. thing that happens within our crazy psyches. So like after in the market, if we're talking about the market, after a good, long, strong stretch, our confidence starts to rise in the market.
5: Yeah.
3: And then after a time of volatility, then fear creeps in. And sometimes it means that we're always late to whatever the good decision is, right? After the market's been strong, then you jump in and start buying. So you're buying it high.
5: Yeah,
3: and then after volatility and the market goes down, you go, oh, I better get out. So then you sell low. And so trying to keep the emotions out of it is important. So a retirement plan cannot afford to swing emotionally. And when you look at everything we're talking about right now, you know, Benjamin just mentioned, yeah, we can't plan, you know, for the market. And Ben said the same thing. And we're talking about structuring income. Well, here's the deal, especially when we're dealing with inflation, that we still don't know where that's going to go based on what the Feds do with interest rates and what happens in the world. Know this, that the market generally over time, now that's the key thing, over time,
5: right.
3: the market is the best hedge of protection against long-term inflation that we've known. Our whole economy is based on it. It better be that, or we're all in trouble and we're living in the woods. So, but the key is have your long-term money then be in the market, and therefore I don't know what tomorrow is going to happen with interest rates or inflation tomorrow, but over the next 20 years, I have a halfway decent idea. But then my income needs to be structured to where in the short term, the income stays no matter what the market does tomorrow. And so this is why a plan can set up to where it takes the emotions out and it puts some safety nets within that plan.
5: Yeah, I mean, these are the key things. Like I've had some clients talk about the timing and they're like, I just don't want to give up all of these high returns that the market's giving me. But I don't want to have volatility in my income either. I want that safety. I want to know that I'm going to have that money.
3: And I want my cake and eat it too.
5: So I want my cake and eat it too. And so it's just this fascinating interplay. And that's what we talk through with clients. I was like, well, let's just talk through the numbers. Let's try to take some of the emotion out. Let's not drive decisions based upon fear or out of an unrealistic hope that the market is going to continue to skyrocketing up. Because it is these time horizons are key, that when we do look back historically, that is where we see that the market is going to go

0: and that we have a good understanding of what that needs to look like before you walk out that door.
1: 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We're having a lively conversation today. Guys, let's continue along with the conversation, what you guys were talking about.
2: Yeah, you know, when we're talking about conversations that families need to have, and sometimes when you're retiring, these are conversations you and your significant other need to have. And some of it's purely monetary, and some of it's psychological, because it'll affect the monetary, right? So there's something known as role exit theory, and it's the idea that leaving a long-term role, like a career, it can create identity gaps, right? It's weird to go to somebody... As of now, you know, when you're working, people, when you introduce yourself, they'll ask you who you are, and they'll often say, what do you do?
3: Yeah.
2: What do you do?
3: Where do you work?
0: That's such a common question here in the States.
2: It really is.
0: What do you do?
2: Yeah. And I'm going, what do you mean? What do I do? I'm eating right now. And, you know, and so sometimes you have to have that conversation going, hey, to your significant other, what will it be like when you're no longer, you don't introduce yourself as a lawyer, or you don't introduce yourself as a construction worker, or you don't introduce yourself as a consultant because you're retired? How are you going to feel? And how should that conversation go, and what does that do to your identity? Because what we found is that sometimes when there's a loss of identity, it puts people on a weird ground where they're not standing firmly, and sometimes it causes some insecurities to where it can even affect, you know, their spending habits. And you don't want your spending habits to be dictated by your insecurity around that question, what do you do?
0: Yeah.
2: So it's just it's a small little conversation, but it's important to have. It really is. And I know it's a weird, simple conversation to have, but have it with your spouse when you're leading up to retirement.
3: Well, because I think that is important. I've had some clients that both of them are like, we are workaholics. We want to keep working. Okay, great. Then let's just talk through and understand that. And some, they're like, I absolutely am done working. And then sometimes you get the mixture where they're like, I am ready for him to retire, but I want to keep working.
0: Yeah.
3: Or vice versa, like whatever the case is. And, you know, I've even had some recent clients. They're like, hey, you don't need to be our marriage therapist. They had some different opinions about some of the timing and what some of the numbers might need it to be. I was like, that's fine. I was like, I am here to help you see some of the numbers, to help along with some of that conversation, to help guide the decisions. We'll talk about the trade-offs, as Ben was saying earlier. What are the pros and cons of going the different paths? Because if you've got a plan and you can keep working and it works, then great. Some, they're like, hey, I got laid off. You know, this whole AI push has really hit me. And so I'm looking for another job. And so I don't know if I'm going to have another source of income in the next few years. I'm like, okay, well, let's structure what could an income look like if you were forced to retire now. Mm-hmm. And now you can start making a decision like, oh, well, maybe I could work part-time, or maybe I don't have to go find this role that was my career. I can go do something else that's a little bit more enjoyable, because that baseline's just enough to get me started, because I'm kind of done working in the role, or I'm not sure I'm going to get something. So then we can talk through and understand, okay, given the numbers, where could all of that fit?
0: Well, I think that's the most important conversation to have, is trying to figure out how you kind of mesh this whole transition point up, right? How you go from working into retirement. Because like we've said before, you don't want to do it twice. And it's a jump into the deep end type of situation, right? Yeah. Once you leave your job, it's not like you can be 3 years later and go back to them and say, hey, yeah, sorry, I kind of want to come back. I mean, sometimes that will work, but a lot of times it doesn't, right? So you need to make sure that you're confident in what this plan needs to look like. And this kind of goes back to the previous segment too, is, you know, we're talking about things like risk and stabilization of income. It doesn't mean an all or nothing. Because I'll have some clients that think, okay, if I'm stabilizing income, then I'm being extremely conservative with my funds. I said, well, not necessarily. It depends on what stabilization we're doing. So I'll have some clients that will have $5 million and they'll come to me and say, okay, what income can I generate? And I'm showing them $300,000, $400,000, you know, with a rental or whatever the case is. And they go, I'm never going to spend that. Never going to spend that much money.
3: Right.
0: Say, okay, well, then what we can do is stabilize a different lower figure. It gives you more money into the stock market, which then could increase your income if markets are up. But if it starts going down, we're going to stabilize on this lower value, right? And so we go down to $10,000 a month.

0: and that is the stabilization number. And so when you take a look at risk tolerance in retirement, it is always related back to income.
1: Yeah.
0: Always. And so this is kind of a tangent from this segment, but it's one of my biggest pet peeves is where you get asked from a financial advisor, how comfortable are you if your accounts go down 30% next year? You know, these risk questionnaires.
2: Right.
0: It's like, I get the question and I get the reason for it, but the problem is it doesn't have any real world application. Mm-hmm. The different conversation is, what if your income has to drop by 15, 20, 30% because a market crashes? That has a lot more of a focused and a detailed conversation so that a client can say, oh, well, then I can't live.
1: Yeah, right.
0: If it goes down 30%, I can't do what I want to do. Okay, then we need to stabilize to this number to where we know that you're not going to have any issues in terms of if you can survive and if you can do the things you want to do. And so all these conversations, what they end up giving you is confidence.
1: Yep.
0: They give you the ability to replace what you have to do with what you want to do. And that's retirement. So workaholics, great. But replace what you have to do with something that's more personally fulfilling to you. It might be volunteer work. It might be starting a business. Whatever you want to do, but have it be your thing.
2: Yeah, and these are just the important conversations to have and to make sure you're starting off to get a plan that is going to work for you so that you have the confidence, that you know what that could look like and is meeting your goals. So Gary's going to leave you the number. We're not here on the weekends, in the back office. So leave a message and we'll get back to you next week and we can sit down. Let's go over these tough conversations. Let's look and see where you're at and give you that complimentary review to get to a retirement that you can enjoy.
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0: As always, we wrap up with questions and answers.
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3: And welcome back to the show. This is SoundPath Retirement. 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We got some great questions that came in from our listeners. Here we go. Here's the first one. A 66-year-old just finished taxes and realized their Social Security is now partially taxable, something they didn't expect. Their income hasn't changed dramatically, but the withdrawals from their IRA has pushed them over the threshold. Is this something they can fix going forward, or is it just part of retirement? What do you guys think?
0: Well, I think fixed is probably too strong of a word. There's nothing in a retirement plan that gets quote unquote fixed. It just becomes knowledge. And so I would say the biggest issue here and tax surprises happen way too frequently in a retirement
2: plan. Sure.
0: And again, it comes because there wasn't enough planning. There wasn't enough detail in the plan to understand, well, what's going to be exposed here. And so the fix is that you sit down and you figure out, what's my future income going to look like and what part of it's going to be taxable. And so that way, you know, and you can start planning ahead for it. Now there is a point of no return where you get to the point where your plan is already set or it's so detailed in, or you don't have any other options that it's just your new reality. And I see this a lot with survivors. So, you know, unlikely that you and your spouse pass away on the same day at the same time type of thing. So if one of you passes away earlier, then the other one's hit with tax surprises because now you're moving to the single filing status as opposed to the joint filing status. And there's income hits with Social Security and all that. So these are not fun surprises. And that's why we go through the detailed planning we do, is so that we know what these next steps look like. We plan for it. And so that way it's not a surprise. It's an understood next step on the planning process.
3: All right. Ready for question number two. Here we go. A retired couple, last year they just retired. They picked up some part-time consulting work. Brings in about $40,000 combined. Now, they're worried it might increase their Medicare premiums in the future. How should they think about balancing extra income with long-term costs, guys?
1: Yeah, so this is a question I get. And in fact, we touched on a little bit earlier in the show. Your income levels when you're collecting Medicare or when you're on Medicare, it can affect your Medicare premiums. And so there's basically you get charged more if you make more. You don't get any better medical. It's an extra tax because you earn more. It's known as IRMA, which stands for Income Related Monthly Adjustment Amount. And so they just adjust what your premiums are. And it's always based on what you earned 2 years earlier. So sometimes people will sit down with me and they go, what happened? My Medicare costs just went up. And I say, well, what happened 2 years ago in your life? What did you do? Did you liquidate a bunch of stock? Did you have high capital gains? Did you sell a home? You know, and they go, oh, yeah, 2 years ago was, you know, X, Y, or Z. And I go, that's the reason why. And it only affects it for 1 year. And because every year they're always re-looking at 2 years ago. And so, yeah, this couple right here, they're saying, hey, we're working part-time and combined we're earning an extra $40,000. What's that going to do? What was that going to do to our Medicare premiums? And, you know, it really has to do not just with that $40,000, but that $40,000 is stacked on top of whatever your normal retirement income was. And so we'd have to look at everything. Is that going to put you into a new tier within IRMA? And it might. But then I still look and go, well, don't jump over dollars to save pennies. So, like, for instance, if you're for this is 2000, this is this year's 2026's tiers. But if you're married filing jointly and you make $218,000 or less, then there is no surcharge. It is just whatever your Medicare premiums are. And so if these people aren't anywhere near that and they can add $40,000 and still be under that cap, fine, it doesn't do anything. Now, if they are close to that and it puts them over, the next tier will jump you up a little bit. It's going to jump you up maybe $75 on the first tier. The second tier goes up about $200. But again, even if you're up the next tier and you're up $200, so you're going to pay $2,400 extra a year for Medicare, but you earn $40,000 more that year. So I look and go, is it worth it? Yeah, it's worth it. So all that to say is it is important to take into account. I mean, Ben just said it. The issue is surprises. No one wants surprises. So if you talk about it and you plan ahead, you can look and say, yeah, this is well worth it to have these part-time jobs and we're going to come out ahead. And then you're fine. It's a smart financial decision and there's no surprises to have an emotional shock. And so all that to say is this is stuff that your financial advisor should be discussing with you. And it only happens when people take taxes and surcharges like IRMA into account when they make a holistic plan. And that's the reason why when we go through our plans, we talked about it earlier, Benjamin mentioned it earlier in the show, but we do income planning, tax planning, insurance planning, estate planning, and then of course, investment planning. And all those together create a clear, coherent, comprehensive retirement plan that will ease your surprises and help you still maximize your income.
3: 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Ben, Matt, and Benjamin and the team, they can't help you unless you pick up the phone and dial that number. 877-249-6900, or text the word SOUNDPATH, SOUNDPATH to 600-700. Let's get to our third question. A recent retiree is concerned about market uncertainty and is considering moving everything into cash after hearing recession warnings, the old let's move everything to cash routine. Now, they don't want to take losses, but they also know inflation is still a factor. Is going to cash a smart move or an emotional reaction? I think I know the answer to this, but you guys are the experts, so go ahead.
2: If you're looking at all of your money just from a pie chart, and you're like, okay, well, this is how I'm going to make sure I'm allocating my risk, is like how much money I have there, here and there, and it's like, oh, the market's going down, let me quit go to cash. Well, like we talked before, you might be selling when it is a little bit on the lower end. Mm-hmm. And so you just don't know on these market timings. Like my crystal ball's in the shop. I don't know if yours is working. I just don't know where the market is going to be in the future. And so that's not the way to react of trying to figure that out and where to move your money. Because, yeah, you move it all to cash and then inflation goes up. Then what is your cash going to be doing for you? Now you're just losing money to inflation in that way. So there's a better way. And that's why we go over, well, what is the income plan? And let's start structuring it across time horizons. And that time horizon is going to be the key point to make sure that we can now change the stability and the volatility conversation away from the volatility in the market influencing what your income's going to be. And so now we can come back and stabilize where your investments are to make sure that that income is something that you can expect and you're not having all of those surprises.
0: Well, the tough thing too is that when you have clients that come in that don't know that they're acting emotionally, right? I don't know if you guys have had this, but I had a client that, you know, during the whole Iran issues that we had with war, and he came in and said, well, I want to move everything to cash. I mean, this is a very logical thing. I want to go to cash because then I would have an opportunity to buy as the markets continue to go down, right, at a discounted value. And then, of course, I lock in my gains here. My answer to him was a bit unique just because of Trump. And, you know, he's the elephant in the room with all these discussions. But Trump markets are whipsawed markets. And so with the Iran conflict, he came in and said, well, the market's going to continue to go down. I said, look, there is just as much of a likelihood that we have a quick rebound as we have as markets going down. I mean, there might be a point of no return where we fall off a cliff, but maybe not. And what happened the last couple of weeks? The markets recovered. So he ended up selling when the markets were at, you know, like 60-something hundred in S&P. And, you know, now they're up 7,200. And he missed all of that. And in his mind, it was a very logical, not emotional decision. So again, it's not necessarily about these people that are just panicking, pulling their hairs out. This is more about who think they're making good, logical decisions, but are failing to account time horizons as part of that decision.
1: Well, and what you're saying and what we've experienced just in the past couple of weeks, that is classic if you know your history. And a lot of people don't study the market history. But when the market crashes due to geopolitical issues, historically, especially when there's oil issues throughout the world, the bounce back is generally a lot quicker than what people think. It's not a long-term drop.
0: Yeah.
1: And so, you know, obviously, Ben, you know that, and so you can give advice for that.
3: But. All right, got time for one more question, guys. Let's squeeze one more in, and we have a couple of minutes. A 70-year-old wants to do Roth conversions this year after a lower income year, but they're worried about triggering taxes or Irma. How do you determine the right amount to convert without creating unintended consequences, guys?
0: That's a good question. I mean, Matt hit this really, really well in a previous question about how we focus in on these different elements as a retirement plan. The thing is, it's all unique to the goals of the client, right? So 70 years old, when we take a look at time horizons, and the best spot for a Roth account is where it's going to be 20 years out.
1: Yep.
0: So if a 70-year-old's looking at really intense Roth conversions, that's going to benefit them when they're 90. And so there might be a diminishing return here where you say, nah, life expectancy is 85. If we're looking at maximizing for your benefit, Mr. 70-year-old, we might not want to do heavy, heavy Roth conversions. We might want to look at doing moderate conversions to maintain a balance between taxable and non-taxable sources of income through 85 or 87 or whatever number that we want to do. Now, if they came to me and said, well, actually, this is money going to my kids. This isn't money I'm ever going to be touching. Well, the time horizon changes significantly. The kids are 50 years old.
1: Yeah.
0: And so, yeah, let's get Roth in there. So in terms of determining the right amount, first, what are the goals? Are we minimizing for your lifetime? Are we trying to get the most benefit for the client or the most benefit for the funds or the beneficiaries? And that will determine first and foremost what our time horizon focus is. After that, we need to look at, well, what balance do we have of income? So if all he has is IRA money, and he doesn't have anything else, nothing to kind of curb this, and he's 70 years old, already taking Social Security, right? There's not a window that we can create here. So it's just going to be on top of income. And so the only way that benefits is if that tax bracket, let's say he's paying 24% in the bracket, is going to be lower than the income drawout period would be for that client himself. And in 15 years, our tax rate is going to be higher than the 24% bracket. I mean, probably. But it's not going to be as clear cut as if we're able to manipulate your tax rate down to 10% or 12%.
1: Yeah.
0: Then we have a very high confidence level that dollar is saving taxes because of future tax increases. So again, it's all very, very unique to each individual client. But those are the ideas. Focus in on the time horizon first, and then second, look at it from a taxable income source for the rest of it. And again, this is what we specialize in. This is what we do. This is everyday conversations for us. Income, taxes, insurance, estate, and investments. We do this with every client to maintain a consistency of an income base, and that will determine risk tolerances, and then we maximize and optimize for what the client specifically wants, whether it's for their lifetime, for their beneficiaries, or whatever their exposures might be. I mean, that's the benefit of us being independent, being fiduciaries, being hourly rate focused, is that we can do all these things and it's not any sort of issue. It's all customize. You know, I had a client reach out to me the other day and saying, "Hey, send me your product. Send me what you do." Like I don't even know what to send you because it is so so customized to you as an individual. So if you're listening and you're saying, "Well, I really like the idea of having a fully customized plan that creates that stability of income," then call us up. Compliment your review. It will not cost you a dime, and it's information. And we're not going to tell you, "Oh, you're wrong. Move everything to us." We're going to say, "Hey, this is what you have that works. This is what you have that might not work so well." And we'll give you options. That's our goal, is to teach. Gary will give you the number. We don't have back office staff working on the weekend, so leave us a message. We'll call you first thing Monday.
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6: I'm Peter King. NTSB investigators are looking into an engine fire and more trouble for a Frontier flight whose takeoff was aborted last night in Denver. Here's correspondent Chris Van Cleve.
7: A Frontier Airlines flight with 231 people aboard was taking off from the Denver airport, racing down the runway when pilots reported hitting somebody and experiencing an engine fire. There was smoke in the cabin. Further investigation found that the person who was hit by this airplane is an apparent trespasser who scaled an airport perimeter fence and within minutes was walking along the runway.
6: And that person was killed. No word on why they were on the runway. The cruise ship hit by a hantavirus outbreak is expected to dock in the Canary Islands early tomorrow, where passengers will be evacuated and flown to their home countries. The World Health Organization's Dr. Maria Van Kerkhove says there were fewer cases than first believed.
8: We do have 8 cases, 3 deaths, sadly, so far. And some people may have thought we had 9, but actually we discarded one of the cases because the test results have come back negative.
6: 7 Americans left the ship at an earlier stop. The State Department is going to fly 17 more to the quarantine center at the University of Nebraska when they get off the ship tomorrow morning. CBS's Remy Innocencio is on Tenerife Island, where he says locals are worried the virus will go viral, cause a pandemic.
9: We have to stress that hantavirus is considered much, much less transmissible to humans than COVID. And I asked one WHO official if this could be a pandemic level threat, and she flatly, bluntly said it's not.
6: President Trump still says he expects Iran to sign off on a deal to end the war at any minute. CBS's Aaron Navarro.
10: Trump says the ceasefire is still on and that he's waiting on Iran's response about restarting negotiations.
11: We want to get the whole thing ended.
10: CBS News National security contributor Sam Vinograd.
11: Well, the question here is whether this tit-for-tat exchange of fire is going to outpace negotiations to actually establish an armistice or end the war.
6: In Syracuse, New York, two officers have been shot and wounded, and police are looking for the gunman. Syracuse Police Chief Mark Rusin says they were responding to reports of a man threatening neighbors with a machete just south of the downtown area.
12: During the course of the investigation, a search warrant was prepared, and during the execution of the search warrant, the suspect inside of one of the residents started to engage our officers in gunfire. At this time, the scene is very active. There's still a lot of work being done on the investigation, but this is also a very active tactical situation.
6: Rusin says the officers are hospitalized in stable condition. This is CBS News.
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16: I'm Tom Brock. A jury on Friday convicted an off-duty security guard who shot and killed a teenager in 2024 of second-degree murder and second-degree assault. Cairo News Radio's James Lynch has details.
17: The verdict for 52-year-old Aaron Brown Myers came down just before noon. He was convicted of killing 17-year-old Ali Rahani outside a Renton Big Five sporting goods store after mistaking the teen's airsoft gun for the real thing. Here's Casey McNerney with the King County Prosecutor's Office.
18: It was important to show the facts in this case, and we're very pleased with the jury's verdict. We thank the jury for their service.
17: Myers faces 28 years in prison when sentenced in July.
16: A minority owner of a rival NFL team could be lining up to buy the Seahawks. Reports say Vinod Khosla, a Silicon Valley billionaire and minority investor in the San Francisco 49ers, is considering a bid for the Hawks. He wouldn't be alone. Sportico reports a Steel executive and Boston Celtics owner is also preparing a bid. The Seahawks responded, saying the franchise has no news to share. In the WNBA, the Seattle Storm started out fast last night in the season opener at Climate Pledge, but then fell behind by 20 points. They tried to make a comeback in the second half, but came up short, falling 91-80 to the Golden State Valkyries. Your Cairo News Radio forecast, a sunny start. Clouds expected to move in later, fairly warm, highs near 70 degrees, a cloudy Mother's Day as well with highs in the mid-60s. I'm Tom Brock, Cairo News Radio.
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24: 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Links to the TV show, our radio show, and podcast form. A lot of really good information there on planning, but background information on Mark, Casey, Steve, their entire team. I'm Morgan Patrick. Pleasure to jump on. We always ask, and we'll start with Mark on this one, just how was the week?
25: It was good. We got some awesome weather happening in Seattle right now, so it is sunny out. The Mariners could be playing a little bit better baseball right now, so that always is subject. It's a lot funner when they're doing a little winning, but they've been doing some nonsense on the base pads and just all the way around. But we are just about ready to have our new office section turned over to us, so that's pretty nice. Exciting. Yeah, very much so. And guys will be getting one of our guys is going to be getting an office with a window, so he's very happy about that now.
0: So well, expanding.
1: Mark makes it sound like we just lock all of our folks in the closet.
0: Get in there. Hey, keep planning. Get in there.
1: He hasn't had a window, but he will now. Most everybody else already has windows.
25: Only
1: just to put our listeners at ease. Not all the employees are locked in closets.
0: Is that in the job description? Come work with us. Exactly. You'll get a window.
25: You're going to be in the conference room for a while. So
0: I tell you, though, I mean, all joking aside, the growth means you're better serving Seattle, which I absolutely love that. Case, how about your week?
1: Yeah, same. You know, kind of the same, right? Always big Mariner fan. I think most people know at this point we go to a lot of games. I love, my wife loves to go with me, so we really enjoy that. And it's been nice weather. I'm a car guy too, so that's always fun when the weather's nice. You get to see a lot of cool cars out there and go to a couple car meetups in the area, which is fun. And we're excited about where the business is headed. And I think I've shared before, but Mark and I, from time to time, we'll kind of reminisce about where this all started, you know, when we got this thing rolling a number of years ago. And to see where it's at now is it's really exciting. And, you know, for us, what it really does is it reminds us of the families that have placed their trust here.
0: Yep.
1: And what that means to us. And, you know, it really does mean a lot to us. It sounds nice to say, but it really does come from the heart when Mark and I thank our listeners and thank the families that we've been able to help. You know, we get to play a small role in people's life. It's not they do the hard work. They do the savings and we get to help people find a way to make it last and to hopefully live out their retirement dreams. And it truly is an honor for us. And so thank you to each and every one of you that has done that. And those of you that are even considering doing so or just listen to the show, thank you for listening to the show. We know that there's a lot of other things out there that you could be doing, but hopefully you find something helpful from the show each week.
0: And Steve, we know you got a window, so you got anything else for us?
2: I've been enjoying the weather myself, Morgan. My face is a bit redder, so I've been out.
25: tell them what you did over the weekend.
2: I went boating on Lake Washington. It was incredible. So many bald eagles out there, people on the water. It was amazing, yeah.
0: That's good stuff. I mean, I tell you, and again, we get moving so fast, guys. It's nice just to kind of take a pause and just understand why you're in this business. You're here to help people, here to help Seattle retire and the surrounding area. And one of the things I love about this show is it's the cutting edge. Whatever's happening, whatever's hot, whatever people are talking about, we're going to have that conversation, but it all comes back to planning, being prepared, being proactive. And we'll tell you how you can grab a no cost, no obligation appointment with Elevated Financial Management. Come in, test drive, see if you want to continue. And if you don't want to, you don't have to. That's what no obligation means. So the first article that we've got up for us, guys, retirement security is in a rut. Survey is indicating this. We get it from Rethinking 65.
25: Yeah, this is something that caught our eye for sure. Americans are definitely getting concerned about retirement, the economy in general. I think we're all, especially here in the Seattle area, we're very aware now. A lot of our gas stations now, Morgan, we're paying over $6 a gallon.
0: Crazy.
25: Now. I know. It's ridiculous.
1: Diesel's over $7 or close to it anyways. Yeah,
25: it's over $7 at several of the stations. So, again, this is causing some anxiety, a little bit of stress in our clients' minds. But I think there was in this one, there's five main bullet points that we're going to talk about. So the economy and an uncertain future and just fatigue with what's going on in this economy is causing people, they don't know what to do with day-to-day life and they're concerned about, you know, what is going to happen all the way around. Healthcare costs are still a massive issue for everyone to to think about housing prices. Just people are getting stressed out about trying to live day to day. There's nothing easy about this right now, and they're concerned. I love what it talked about here, that the greatest retirement fears, and there was, here's the top of the list right here. Declining health care, which is going to entail long-term care. Social Security being cut back or eliminated in the future. What about outliving our savings and investments? And then cognitive decline. I think Casey would agree. I've already got some of that going on. dementia, Alzheimer's happening. They worry about that. This loss of independence and just the inability to meet basic financial needs, right? And this is just something that people talk about, and it's concerning to us. You've got to have a plan to address these fears and these anxieties.
1: You know, I think it's interesting, these retirement fears, typically outliving savings and investments is number one on the list.
0: Yeah. Mm-hmm.
1: And so it's interesting to see that it's not. Yeah. Declining health that would potentially require long-term care is number one on this list at 39%. And then a close second, as Mark, you mentioned, Social Security being cut back or eliminated. That's at 38%. A lot of people are worried about the future of Social yeah. Security. And we understand why. I mean, we get why. Mm-hmm. I don't think that either of us, and I think, Steve, you're on the same page, that we don't share those same concerns that Social Security is going to be eliminated. But I think it will look different in the future. I think it has to look different in the future. And I would imagine that most people are in agreement with that. But this is a very interesting result, I would mm-hmm. say, compared to what we've seen in the past on some other items. But, you know, the key being here is that these are all things that are addressable to some yeah. extent, right? You can yep. have a plan for long-term care. You can have a plan to make your money last in retirement. You can have a plan to make sure that as you do age, you can keep your independence. You can have plans for those things. Now, we can't plan for when those things occur. We can't plan for whether or not you get dementia or Alzheimer's. Those are legitimate concerns. And there's certain things that planning just doesn't resolve. However, a lot of this can be alleviated if you do have the right plan. And I think what else is interesting behind this is, you know, every single one of these concerns here, what is there? There's maybe six of them or so, or maybe seven. They're all 30% or higher of the respondents. What we find is that most people that come into our office are worried about every single one of these,
0: yep,
1: right?
0: Yep,
1: so we hear people all the time that are not just worried about running out of money, but they're also worried about how much is long-term care going to cost? And, sure. and if I do need that, what does it look like? And what should I do for Social Security? What if that gets cut and I don't have a pension? And, you know, there's oftentimes a swirl of emotion that comes with all these things, and understandably so, because retirement is not a single faceted thing. It is not something simple. It is complex, and there are a lot of moving pieces and a lot of decisions that have to be made. And here's the key. They're not decisions you get to practice for, right? These right. aren't decisions that you've made before and seen the result. And so you get to make a decision differently this next time. This is a decision that most of the time people make once in their life and then have to live with the result. And that's, I think, what drives the biggest fear.
25: Yeah, I was just thinking that gives us some positive things that you can do. I love this. Formulate a retirement strategy. Only 23% have a written plan. So that's down. It could be much better than that. And I like this one. Discuss finances with trusted loved ones. Mm-hmm. Only 16% say they discuss this with people they're closest to. I think that's important. So again, you know, if you're listening and you're concerned about your finances, you've worked at Boeing, please keep your checkbook at home. Give us a call. We want to talk to you about maybe taxes, how that's going to affect you. We can talk about inflation, so much more that we're going to discuss. But you keep your checkbook at home, and all we're going to do is have a conversation. So please pick up the phone. Give us a call.
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0: 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Links to the TV show. You can see their pretty faces. There are links to the radio show and podcast form. Again, there's background information on the team. There's planning information. There's contact information. There's certified financial fiduciaries, and they're here to help Seattle and the surrounding area retire. I'm Morgan Patrick. It's a pleasure. We are coming off our first article, and exciting to get into article number two. Confidence about retirement falters as worker and retiree concerns grow. Rethinking 65 gives us this one as well.
25: Yeah, this is something that, you know, we're very much concerned about people's confidence, and kind of ties in with the last segment that we were talking about. But the majority of Americans that are feeling that they don't have enough money to live comfortably, that the percentage has gone through the roof, that feel they haven't saved enough. But the survey showing that even, you know, going from 25 to 26, confidence is waning, right? Mm-hmm. That's what this is boiling down to. And, you know, it makes this point. It says 7 in 10 retirees and 4 in 5 workers express concern that the government will change the U.S. retirement system. Confidence in future value of Social Security and Medicare benefits have also declined with workers and retirees. So I know that, you know, it's something I count on. I hope Social Security doesn't stop. I've been on Medicare now for about 4 years. So these are benefits that we work a lifetime to accumulate and have. And if these go away or they're dramatically changed, this is going to put some stress on everybody. And that's why we want our clients to have a plan, because this is real. You know,
2: yeah, they to mess with. Just don't know. I mean, they're concerned about the cost of housing, that maybe even the size of their savings and investments. Is that going to get them through retirement? So, yeah, totally feel that.
1: Mm-hmm. Yeah, you know, things are more expensive, obviously, than they've ever been. We all know that, right? Mentioned the price of gas earlier, right? I mean, it's astounding. You go to the gas station and you fill a regular car and it's $100 or more. Right. And that's not, you know, you fill a big diesel pickup. That's a totally different conversation. Right. So and the complication there, right, is that trickles down to everything, because as mm-hmm. transportation goes up, yep. your groceries cost more. Right. And yep. your packages cost more. And that has a trickle down effect on everything in our lives. as oil and gas raises. And I think people don't, a lot of people don't realize how much oil and gas is kind of involved in every facet of our lives, right? I mean, you, of course, the vehicle itself runs on gasoline and you have oil in the engine, but the tires, the paint, the interior, the plastics, all those things, they all come from oil and gas. So it is this big collective effect. And when you look at retirement, as we've mentioned previously, generally speaking, the number one concern most of the time that people have with retirement is running out of money. What makes that an even more complicated thing is if everything just costs more, right?
0: Right.
1: And you don't make more, right? It's not like you go to your boss and you just suddenly get an 8% raise because cost of living is up that much. That'd be great. And some companies do that, but that's not as common. And so that being the case, we get where people are coming from. And I mean, look at housing, right? Especially in our area. Housing in Seattle is wildly expensive, right? It really is so expensive. You know, I remember you look at $1 million house and you'd be thinking, you know, man, he's got $1 million house.
0: Mansion,
1: you know, that's a beautiful home, yeah. Right?
0: One day.
1: Yeah, exactly, right? That was something to like kind of aspire for. Yeah. And now you go walking through a neighborhood with houses for sale. $1 million house hasn't been updated in 30 years. It needs $400,000 or $500,000 worth of updating, and it's maybe not kept in the best repair. I mean, things are so expensive, not just across the country, but in our area. And it really comes back to having a plan to be able to deal with these kinds of things. It does. Without that plan, there's no way that you're going to keep up with inflation. It just isn't the case.
25: I was just going to say, debt is talked about in this article as well. It's a significant challenge. And this workers are saying 65%, that's a huge number, are saying that they've got a debt load that is significant. Half of the workers that they polled said they have credit card debt. And 33% of those have more than $25,000 in non-mortgage debt alone. So debt is weighing on everybody because, again, if you don't have enough income or inflation's in, people are using their cards, some of them just to get by. Like I said, some are probably using that to buy fuel. And the news the other night showed how many guys that do, you know, food delivery, taxi drivers, they're all massively struggling now because of this. So this problem is really becoming front and center. And I just think that there was one other point it makes here. It says more than 2 in 5 workers and 1/4 of retirees said they don't know where to get financial or retirement planning advice. However, 40% Americans say they're working with a professional, but many are saying they need to start. And this is, we highly recommend that you never have too much runway to begin to work with a planner that can help you and guide you, give you ideas that maybe you've never thought about when it comes to retirement and income planning and tax planning.
0: Well, you bring up an excellent point about the debt. I mean, it's too easy to whip out the plastic when things get tough. You know, things are expensive. People are doing it. They're making minimum payments on these credit cards, and the interest rates are through the roof. So they're creating this hole that's going to be very hard to dig out of. But if you have structure, guys, you talk about it all the time. If you have a plan on how your money is going to be handled, and also a plan for getting rid of the high interest debt.
25: Yep.
1: Yeah, that debt, as you mentioned, Morgan, is, it's astounding when you look at not only the debt of the country, but the actual debt that that the consumers have, right? That just carry month to month. And you know what? Some of it is just the cost of living and the way things are, but some of it is just unfortunate or poor decision making. And it's too bad that that's the circumstance. But if you do find yourself in a spot where you have high interest debt, you have got to come up with a plan to solve that. You absolutely have got to come up with a plan to solve it, because that will keep you in a state of
25: treading
1: unsure
25: water
1: for quite some time. And it's something that you want to address. And, you know, there's different methods out there. There's folks that focus on that kind of thing. There's a snowball, right, where you pay off the highest interest first, and then you take that payment, roll it down into the next one. And there are things that can be done. But, you know, I think the biggest thing that really can be done about this is just awareness of what you're spending on. because it, to your point, Morgan, it's easy to pull out the credit card. And you know what? It doesn't hurt to swipe your credit card. I don't even have to swipe it anymore. I just tap it, right? I don't even have to tap my credit card. I tap my phone or my watch or you know what I mean? And pretty soon you'll be able to like snap your fingers and pay the bill. And it's ridiculous at this point. It's become so easy to spend money. And if you rewind, when you think about this, right, 40, 50 years ago, what'd you pay with? You paid with cash, right?
0: Yeah.
1: And if you were like, you know, really ahead of the curve, maybe you used a check. But that hurts. It hurts to pull out a $100 bill and pay for dinner. You know what doesn't hurt and has no emotional impact is tapping your credit card. Yeah. It doesn't. And so people are more disconnected from their money than they've ever been. And by default, more unaware of the spending that they do. I don't know about you guys, but the Amazon guy keeps coming to my house. He shows up every day. It's like, I don't know if we have a standing appointment or what, but he's there all the time.
0: Yeah.
1: And it's just easy to spend the money, right? Yeah. But if you're unaware of how you're spending, that is one of the quickest ways to find yourself in a spot where you feel uncomfortable and uneasy about what your finances look like.
2: We do use that expense sheet sometimes when we have that conversation with people sitting opposite us. They're like, I actually don't know how much I'm spending. So we have this expense sheet and it kind of labels it down. And then finally, once you know what you're spending, determines how much you can actually need for income. As
1: You're right, Steve. I mean, that is the foundation of a solid retirement plan is knowing what you spend your money on, what you need in retirement, right? Because it's great to say, hey, we can generate $120,000 a year worth of income for you. But if you actually need 150, well, then that 120 doesn't really mean all that much to you, right? So it really comes down to what you need. And that's the basis of a retirement plan. So if you've been listening to the show, if you'd like to get a retirement plan, if you want to figure out what that income needs to look like for you to be able to live the retirement that you want, what type of risk you're taking, and maybe what type of risk you should be taking in retirement, how to create the income, how to be tax efficient, all of these different parts and pieces. And then here's the big one, how they work together in your individual circumstance. This is your opportunity to do it. Please don't hesitate. Pick up the phone. It's completely complimentary. We will sit down and have a conversation focused on you and what you want retirement to look like. Don't hesitate. Give us a call now.
0: All right. 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
16: I'm Tom Brock. A person was hit by an airplane on the runway of the Denver International Airport last night.
4: We're stopping on the runway. We just hit somebody. We have an engine fire.
16: That's from liveatc.net. In a statement, the airport confirms the person jumped the perimeter fence and was struck and killed. The person is not believed to be an employee of the airport, nor have they been identified. There was a brief engine fire that was quickly put out. This man was on board.
5: I thought I was going to burn to death. When I just saw the fire and the smoke, I just thought I was going to burn.
16: The NTSB is coordinating with the FAA, airport operations, and local law enforcement in the investigation. The Dutch-flagged cruise ship Hondius is sailing towards Spain's Canary Islands off the coast of Africa. Scores of passengers remain on the ship where a hantavirus outbreak led to the death of three passengers, with others sickened. The World Health Organization is managing the efforts to get the remaining passengers of the vessel, get them back home, and continue contact tracing for weeks. Dr. Maria Van Kerkhove is a U.S. educated director of epidemic and pandemic management at WHO.
6: countries together with Spain and the Netherlands are working on a plan to disembark the passengers.
16: The ship is scheduled to arrive in the islands early Sunday morning. Back here at home, some road closures to know about. The 520 bridge is closed eastbound. 405 is shut down southbound at Coal Creek, and the northbound lanes of the First Avenue South Bridge all shut down until Monday morning. Your Cairo News Radio forecast, a sunny start to the day. The clouds expected to move in the afternoon. Fairly warm, highs near 70. A cloudy Mother's Day as well is expected with highs in the mid-60s. I'm Tom Brock, Cairo News Radio.
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0: 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Links to the TV show, our radio shows are in podcast form, and we also have the book. And guys, I want you to talk about this coming into this segment, Break the Glass, and we have an opportunity for listeners to grab a free copy.
1: Yeah, you know what? This is something we've mentioned this before. We're really proud of. We're actually updating the numbers internally. Mark and I wrote this book together, and it's something that we're excited to offer to our audience, because we know that if you're listening to this show, if you watch us on TV, if you come to one of the retirement classes, you're really focused on education. And you know what? That aligns perfectly with who we are, because we're focused on education. That's why we do the radio show. That's why we do the TV show. That's why we teach at the local colleges. And that's exactly why we wrote Break the Glass. Because we want people to be educated. We want them to feel confident about what the future holds. And we want them to be able to figure out on their own, at least to some extent, what they should be worried about. And so if you're trying to figure out what retirement is going to look like for you and what areas you need to be focused on, the book will help to address that. It talks about taxes, Social Security, Medicare, creating income in retirement, long-term care, all those different things that we talk about on the show on a regular basis. 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We're happy to share it with you. And then, of course, after reading the book, we'd love to see you here in the office if it makes sense for you, if there's some way that we might be able to help. 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
0: 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Final article before we get to our questions, guys. And I think this happens a lot, so I'm glad we're talking about it. Kimberly Foss penning this one. When mom and dad fight, helping couples work through financial disagreements. What? Couples have financial disagreements? Really?
1: Yeah. You know what? We see it in the office a lot. We really do. That's the number one thing that couples fight over, right? I think most surveys come back with that being the result, that is, finances is the number one thing that causes disruption in a relationship like that. And this is a great article because it really does highlight that. It says that a recent Bankrate survey found that 40% of adults in committed relationships admit to concealing financial information from their partner or have committed financial deception. I will say that's a bigger number than I anticipated for sure. It's unfortunate that that's where it's at, but it could be overspending. It could be secret debt, a savings account or a checking account that the spouse is unaware of, or a credit card, a clandestine credit card, it says in the article, right? So, you know what? And I'll say this, and Mark, you can attest to this. Steve, you can too. And I'm sure if Craig was here, he'd feel the same. How often does it come up that a husband and wife almost look at us as the advisor to help play the therapist in that situation and solve those problems? It does happen quite a bit, and it's something that we have to navigate. And you know what? Sometimes it's easier to talk about these things with a third party there. It really can be easier to talk about it with a third party. But you know, as advisors, right, we have to be careful not to take a side too, right, through that conversation.
25: Yeah. Well, I love how Kimberly says sometimes we as advisors, we got to put on the striped shirt. That is so good, right? I love that term. We got to be the referee. And I love what she talks about here, because it isn't necessarily always about just financial disagreements and budget arguments. That's kind of financial for sure. But spending quarrels, or the big one in her practice, and we've seen this in ours, whether or how much to help out an adult child. Now, fortunately, I haven't had any boomerang children come back, and all mine have been married a long time, and they haven't ever had to come back home. But it talks about this article that if we don't have

0: if a child does come back home, if we decide to bail them out when they are having financial pressure and issues, it can affect our own retirement, which in a way is a disservice to our children, because they might end up in down the road having to help us because we used a lot of the money that we could be using to pay for maybe long-term care, whatever it might be, to take care of us. So again, this is something you really need to think about if you have a child that is needs help, and we're going to help our children, but we have to be balanced because we have got to come first. My wife and I talk about this all the time, and we talk about it with our clients. This is about our retirement, not necessarily our children's inheritance, right? And you've got to be balanced about how you deal with this.
1: Yeah, talking about almost like polite boundaries. I mean, this is going to be your retirement. Couples that come in and they've got these kinds of issues, you really need to put your cards on the table. I love what you said there, Mark, and obviously Kimberly Foss throws it in the article that you're like referees. It's like, in this corner, you know, instead of their stats, it's like, he's got 15,000 in hidden credit card debt, and they've got a you know, 250,000 left on the mortgage, and how are they going to make it work? And you know, it's up to the referee sometimes to kind of draw the line, almost that third party view to help a couple. Now, I did want to ask you both this, and obviously Steve too. How important is it when you have a situation like this for both parties to be in the meeting?
0: I want to say this is critical, because we've actually had this happen in our office where one of these subjects came up and the wife or the husband look at each other and go, I never knew you felt this way.
2: It happens a lot.
0: Now, see, this happens way more frequently than you might want to believe this. And I just think sometimes when we talk about finances with a husband or wife, money can mean different things to different people and in different ways. And helping them to address this and figure out, really, if you came from a home where maybe money was not readily available and you struggled with everything, it can cause you to possibly have a bias about spending any money. But we have to, again, be balanced. So we need to understand our clients and how maybe their past history is shaping the way they are acting and handling certain situations. I thought this was a really important part about this. And then the other big one is we sometimes have to be willing to help our clients to maybe listen a little more, because we, Casey and I, have had some clients where you begin to talk about a subject and they're off going down another bunny trail, not hearing anything that we're trying to share with them. And that can be frustrating, because it's not going to help them in the long run if they're not willing to listen.
3: Yeah. You know, the article makes a point about different personality types when it comes to money.
1: Oh, yeah.
3: And you know, we've probably all taken those different tests, right? Like Myers-Briggs or the DISC test or these different things, right? And you're an A type or you're a red or a, you know, I don't know, whatever those different pieces are. But this makes the point that we also have what's called a money personality, right? And that is the case. And, you know, there's some folks that grew up without anything. And so they look at money in a very specific way, that you save every dollar that you can. And that's great, right? That serves them really well. But we've also seen folks that have grown up without anything and they get some money and then they spend it all, right? Because they never had it before. And so it's this exciting thing. And so how you personally deal with money is not necessarily how your spouse deals with money, right? That's really the point the article is making. And some of that is founded on experiences in our childhood. Some of it is just founded on who we are as a person and the income that we have and the experiences that we have. And you know what? Some of it can just be founded on the hobbies and the interests that we have, right? I this is a great example. A husband and wife that I was working with, the husband wanted to travel the world after they retired, and the wife says, I don't want to leave the state. I want to work in my garden every day.
0: Yeah.
3: Well, by default, her retirement's going to be a lot less expensive than his is, right? And so they just have different views of what that money is for and what it's supposed to do for them. And it's something that, it's the same as anything else. If we don't talk about it, it becomes the boogeyman in the closet, and the resolution never happens. There's never a spot where we get on the same page if we never talk about it. And I think that's one of the biggest things that we've seen over the years is husbands and wives, they don't talk about these things until they're in the room with us. And then it's like this aha moment. Mm-hmm. And so, you know, if you're listening to the show, talk about it with your spouse, right? I mean, don't hide credit card debt. Hopefully they're not hiding it from you. That's a point in this article too. But

0: talk about it with them and figure out what they want and be a good listener. That's the biggest thing. Don't cut them off. Don't jump to the conclusion. Don't be quick to tell them why they're wrong. Hear them out. Ask them questions about it. Help them help you so that you can understand better. And then vice versa. When they ask you questions, share and be open and tell them how you feel about it.
1: Yeah, you've got to be willing to compromise. Mm-hmm. That's the bottom line. I love this fact that she talks about. You've got to define mutual goals mm-hmm. and then be willing to put them in writing. I think that helps. Sometimes we'll talk about them, but we never do it. So I just think it's really important. So if you're listening, maybe you're thinking about having some struggles right now. You're maybe having some disagreements. You don't know what to do when it comes to taxes. Inflation. Where's your income going to come from? Is it going to be guaranteed? Pick up the phone and all we're going to do is have a conversation. You're going to leave your checkbook at home. Just give us a call. Tell us about your specific situation. Maybe we can get you to thinking about some things in a way you've never thought about those in the past. So please pick up the phone, give us a call, and we'll just have a conversation. That's it.
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2: 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I'm Morgan Patrick. Absolute pleasure to jump on. We get into these topics. We're going to hit some questions here in just a sec. Want to tell you a couple things. One, the website, check it out, resource, efmnw.com, all letters, EFMNW.com, links to the TV show, radio show, and podcast form, planning information, background information, again, on Mark, Casey, Steve, Craig, the entire team that is growing to better serve Seattle. And BreakTheGlassBook.com, go there, get signed up, they'll ship Break the Glass out to you, no cost, no obligation, don't even have to pay shipping, that's BreakTheGlassBook.com. All right, question number one. Steve, we're going to start you off with this one. Here it is. Is it normal to still feel unsure, even if I think I've done everything right up until this point?
5: It's very normal. Retirement isn't just financial, it's emotional. You spent decades building, and now you're switching to using what you've built. And this shift can feel uncomfortable, even if everything looks good on paper. Confidence doesn't just come from having a plan, it comes from understanding it. And I would agree with that. You know, a question we get asked often is, how often are we going to meet? You know, what's our cadence? Are we? And I feel when people make the jump from you know, moving into retirement, it can be emotional. It can be nerve-wracking for them. And they just want to know that ultimately we're going to guide them through that. So we do, I think, ultimately, you know, those first few months is a lot of communication, because it's a lot to take on at one point. You know, you have to really break down these concepts and make sure, you know, the person we're working with fully understands. And I know you've got something to say on that, Mark.
1: Well, I was just thinking, you know, we talk about this all the time, right? The difference between going up the mountain, and I like I love the Mount Everest analogy. Going up the mountain, people, you know, a lot of times can make it to the top. Where the struggles and where the bad things happen is usually on the way down. Mm-hmm. That's when people perish on, you know, climbing and coming down Mount Everest. And this is so true, because bottom line is, coming down the mountain, when you have to factor in taxes, long-term care, you know, inflation, all of these things, they can affect on the way up. But when you have a set budget that you need to live on and you don't have a plan for this, you can struggle and you can be in big trouble when you try and come down from Mount Everest and you don't have a plan. You can, it could go sideways. We talk about sequence of return risk, which we won't get into now. But the bottom line is that these things can affect you and you need to be working with someone that really specializes in true retirement planning.
0: Yeah, it does come from a collective effort and having that plan. But, you know, that being said, the plan itself doesn't necessarily give you 100% confidence. You need to understand the plan, mm-hmm. right? Mm-hmm. As you mentioned, Steve, right? Understanding that plan is really important. And, you know, at the end of the day, it's a big shift to move into retirement. It's huge, right? And it's something that I think because we talk about it all the time, and not just on this show, but just in life, right? People talk about retirement. Oh, you know, Jack retired, or my uncle retired, or, you know, whatever it is. It just seems like, oh, it's kind of this no big deal thing. It's a big deal. It's a really big deal, right? And it is a totally different mindset. It's a total shift. You don't report to somebody. You have so much more time. But also at the same time, you now have to pull from your investments. You've been adding to your investments for 40 years, and now suddenly you have to start taking money out. And it's not really a transition. It's like last week I made a contribution, and this week I'm taking money out, yeah. and now I'm going to do that for the next 40 years.
4: Right.
0: That's a totally different thing. It's the exact opposite, really. Right.
1: Yeah.
0: And change is always scary. It absolutely is. People are afraid of change. We get that. As a matter of fact, you know what, just to illustrate that point, how many times have you known somebody, and maybe you found yourself in this spot, you've known somebody that worked at a place that they just couldn't stand their job. They hated their job, but they never looked for anything else. Mm-hmm. Why didn't they look for anything else? Because change is scary, right?
4: Yeah, they were comfortable.
0: They yeah. were comfortable, even though they didn't like it, even though it was awful, even though they came home defeated and beat down at the end of the day and it doesn't pay enough and all the things, they still stay there because the saying goes, the devil you know is better than the devil you don't, right? And when it comes to retirement, mm-hmm. even though it's something exciting, something we're looking forward to that we've been planning and working on for years and years, it's still something that you haven't done before, right? It's still something that you've never had every minute of every day unplanned, and you got to do whatever you want, whenever you want, at least not for an extended period of time. Best case scenario, when you're working, you get like a week or two of that a year where you get to go do whatever you want. And even then, I don't know about all of our listeners, but I know for me, when I go on vacation, there's still a lot of planned days on that vacation, right? So now suddenly I wake up and every day Saturday, I get to do whatever I like. That's scary. And when you start taking money out of your investments, that's scary. And so it's normal to feel unsure. It is. It's normal to have that uneasiness. But this is where the difference comes in from just financial planning to retirement planning. It's one thing to plug the numbers in and for us to show you can take the income. It's another thing for us to talk about what you want to do in your retirement yeah. and what the day is going to look like and what you want to accomplish and what hobbies you now want to pick up and master, right? Those are all parts of planning that will give you more confidence as you move into your retirement.
1: Yeah, it's funny Casey's mentioned this because it comes to the fore every time. Our biggest challenge is working with individuals that have been great savers, helping them to appreciate they can be great spenders. Mm-hmm. They struggle with this, and we have to, we almost have to be the referee to give them permission to spend their own money, mm-hmm. right? And it's their money, but that's what one of our biggest jobs is to help them feel confident and make them appreciate that they can do it. This isn't just a dream, it's a reality. And we're going to talk about this more here in our next question or two, but this is something that is a real problem for individuals that just don't want to ever start to spend.
4: Yeah, and they don't think about it, guys. I mean, you right, go right. from working for 40 years and you're getting a paycheck every couple of weeks, every month.
1: Yep.
4: And all of a sudden you go from that, as Casey and both Mark and you've all pointed it out, you go from collecting to having to pay yourself. Mm-hmm. You know, yep. you have to have structure. You have to have a plan. You have to create your own retirement paycheck. 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This is you. This is your portfolio. And are you ready for retirement? All right. Question number two to Casey. Let's get this one. Should I be making changes every time the market moves? And boy, I tell you, you get whiplash looking at the market right now.
0: Yeah, you really do. Whiplash is a great way to put it, Morgan. You know, it's crazy what's going on in the market. And we've had some wild days recently. We've had some great positive days, and we've had some really big negative days as well. And you know what? Regardless of where you stand, is the market going to continue upward? Is it going to, are we facing a downturn? And you know what? If you go on the internet, you're going to find an answer supporting both of those things. You can find an article that says, no, we're approaching the greatest time in the market ever. And you can find another article or a video or something that says, no, like it's already begun and the world is ending tomorrow, right? So it's all out there. But the simple answer to the question is no. When the market is volatile, don't be surprised. The market is doing what the market does, right? That is what it is. That's what it's always been. But the key here is that it's now on a larger scale, right? Because a 1% move in a S&P 500 that's worth 1,500 points isn't a massive number. It's still a 1% move. But a 1% move on an S&P 500 that's 7,000 points, that's a bigger move, right? So the volatility is higher because of the scale. The volatility is also higher because the world is more complicated and maybe to some extent difficult than it has been in the past. But the key here is if you have a plan, the plan will allow you to ride those things out. The plan will allow the market to act as the market does. If you only want to be in the market when it's going up, my suggestion would be don't get into the market because you can't control that, right? You have got to be okay with the downside as well. But here's the key. It's other tools that make it okay for the market to do its thing, that make it okay when the market has a pullback, when it has a bad week or a bad month or a bad quarter. That's okay because you have other tools. You have other buckets. You have other money working for you in a different way. So, you know, don't let the market scare you into making these moves because it's oftentimes that those kind of scared moves, those uneasy moves, those reactions, instead of planning the reaction to what the market does, that's when people really start to lose funds. And that's when people, I mean, we've had folks come in that say, you know what, I don't think I've ever made a dime in the stock market. And then as we start to ask more questions, it's because they get nervous and they pull their money out. And then things go good, they have a good week, and then they buy back in. And then the market has a bad day because that's what the market does. It goes up and then it goes down. Yeah. And they pull their money back out. And so they just have the opposite of the timing that they should have. And that's what really can create this issue.
1: Yeah, see, and that's where, like we've been talking about, they're trying to time the market, right? It's not trying to time the market, it's time in the market. And so you have to take emotion out of it because if you don't, you're probably not going to be very successful. At least we've never seen. We don't try and do it that way. We will never try and time the market for our clients because we know nobody can do it. And anybody that thinks that they can, I think you're kidding yourself.
0: Now, that being said, you know, for those of you that have been listening to the show, if you would like to get a plan, if you'd like to know what your retirement could look like, and if you want to be in the driver's seat with the planning decisions as far as it pertains to your future, this is your opportunity. 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Don't hesitate. Pick up the phone and give us a call.
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6: 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The views, statements, and opinions expressed herein are those of the individual speakers and are not necessarily those of Foundations and its affiliates. The information contained herein does not constitute an offer to sell any securities or represent an express or implied opinion or endorsement of any specific investment opportunity, offering, or issuer. Any discussion of performance or returns is not indicative of future results. Any discussions of specific strategies are for informational purposes only and have been provided to help determine whether they may be appropriate for your specific situation. If applicable, the primary goal in converting retirement assets into a Roth IRA is to reduce the future tax liability on the distributions you take in retirement or on the distributions of your beneficiaries. Each individual investor's situation is different, and any ideas provided may not be appropriate for your particular circumstances. Comments regarding a particular client's experience may or may not be the same as another client's experience, and is not an indication that any client or prospective client will experience the same or a higher level of future success or performance. Foundations only transacts business in states where it is properly registered or is excluded or exempted from registration requirements. Registration as an investment advisor is not an endorsement of the firm by securities regulators and does not mean the advisor has achieved a specific level of skill or ability. Nothing herein constitutes a recommendation that any security, portfolio of securities, or investment strategy is suitable for any specific person. No legal or tax advice is provided. 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
8: I'm Peter King. The NTSB is investigating a double nightmare on the runway at Denver International Airport.
9: The pilot got the plane stopped immediately, and right away, the cabin started filling with smoke.
8: That man was a passenger on the Frontier jet that not only had an engine fire, but struck and killed someone on the runway last night. Correspondent Chris Van Cleve.
10: This will prompt an investigation and questions about the security, the fence line, the access to the Denver airport. It is a huge piece of property, multiple runways, a sprawling area to try to patrol and secure.
8: Passengers and crew evacuated safely. The cruise ship hit by a hantavirus outbreak docks tomorrow in the Canary Islands. CBS's Dr. Celine Gounder on the 17 Americans still aboard.
11: CDC is deploying a team of epidemiologists and medical professionals to the Canary Islands, so they'll assess each American's level of exposure. How much were they exposed to somebody who had hantavirus? From there, they will fly on a government medical repatriation flight to Nebraska. They'll go to the National Quarantine Center in Nebraska at the University of Nebraska Medical Center.
8: His Atlanta Braves teams won 5 National League pennants during the 1990s. One of those pennants turned into this in 1995.
12: Left center field, Grissom on the run. The team of the 90s has its world championship.
8: Braves Hall of Fame manager Bobby Cox has died. He helped build the Braves into a National League dynasty and retired with more than 2,500 wins with Atlanta and Toronto. Cox suffered a major stroke 7 years ago. Complications followed. Bobby Cox was 84. Both the U.S. and Iran say a ceasefire is holding, but there's no breakthrough on making it permanent. For Americans, high gas prices mean the war can't end fast enough. Same thing for farmers. CBS's Aaron Navarro.
13: The war has paralyzed the Strait of Hormuz and global supply chains, leaving American farmers frustrated.
14: Business is rough. Almost every farmer in Iowa will tell you that they've had difficult times.
15: The challenge comes obviously with the price.
13: The price of urea fertilizer used for vegetable crops has gone up 47% since the war began.
8: In Tampa, 2 Pakistani college students who were murdered last month have been honored with degrees that they would have received during graduation. WTSP-TV's Angelica Bruton is at the University of South Florida.
16: The Consulate General of Bangladesh accepted the posthumous degrees on behalf of Nahida and Jamil, honoring years of hard work, but for those who knew them, the moment was also a painful reminder of lives and futures cut tragically short.
8: This is CBS News.
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23: I'm Tom Brock. Seattle police report a 19-year-old man is fighting to survive after somebody shot him in the head in South Seattle Friday night. Officers arrived around 11:40 after getting reports of somebody shot. They found the victim near 32nd Avenue South and South Chicago Street, but detectives believe this was a drive-by shooting that happened near ML King and South Henderson. They say the victim's vehicle was targeted and was shot several times. So far, no suspects have been arrested. An off-duty security guard has been convicted in the shooting death of a teenager. Cairo News Radio's James Lynch has more.
24: 52-year-old Aaron Brown Myers was found guilty of second-degree murder and assault for killing 17-year-old Ali Rahani outside of a Renton Big Five sporting goods store in 2024. The teen had an airsoft gun, which Myers thought was real. Here's Casey McNerthney with the King County Prosecutor's Office.
25: Aaron Myers faces a sentencing range that's set by state lawmakers of 20.25 to 28.3 years.
23: Getting around on local highways could be a really tough task this Mother's Day weekend. First, the eastbound lanes of the 520 bridge closed all weekend long. Also, I-405 southbound will be closed from Coal Creek to SR 900. Then the First Avenue South Bridge, the northbound lanes also completely shut down as well until Monday morning. On top of all that, the usual Revive I-5 closure of the two left lanes of northbound I-5 across the Ship Canal Bridge. Your Cairo News Radio forecast. Looking at a sunny start, but the clouds expected to move in the afternoon. Fairly warm, highs near 70 degrees. I'm Tom Brock, Cairo News Radio.
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29: 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I'm your host, Gary Nolan. 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We got a lot to get to, so let's dig in. Over the past few years, we've seen a lot of retirees shift towards safety, and it makes sense. After market swings and uncertainty, protecting what you have built feels like the right move. But today, we're going to explore whether playing it safe could actually be costing you more than you realize. Let's talk about that, guys.
27: Yeah, so when it comes to playing it safe, let's talk specifically around taxes. We love taxes, right?
0: We love taxes.
27: Everyone loves taxes.
30: Oh, yeah, absolutely.
27: Isn't it the most fun thing ever to go and just...
5: That's what I asked for Christmas. More taxes.
27: Well, you get it. Typically, you get it. You know, it's interesting. There's a joke that I might have said it on the air. I don't know. It's one of my favorite ones where it's the You know, you go to pay your taxes for the IRS and you go, okay, well, you know, what do I owe? And they say, no, I want you to guess.
1: Right.
27: Yeah. And you say, okay, well, what if I'm wrong? Oh, then I'm going to charge you fees.
2: Yeah.
27: Do you know how much I owe? Yeah, I know how much you owe, but I want you to figure it out.
2: Yeah, good old IRS.
27: Now, taxes, it's one of the left behind things of a retirement plan. And we've said that constantly, right? There's five areas of retirement planning everybody needs to go through: income planning, tax planning, insurance planning, estate planning, investment planning. So tax planning we always have as number two, because of course income needs to work for your taxes to figure out, right?
2: Yeah.
27: But taxes ends up being what we see clients don't have enough of a grasp on as they build their retirement plan, especially high net worth clients. And you know, I'll give you an example. My father-in-law did a great job, had great savings, ended up retiring a couple years ago, and came to me at the end of the year asking, you know, his financial advisor was saying that he needs to do Roth conversions. And I said, okay, well, what do you have going on? And he explained that he's been taking money from his bank account for income. So he had no taxable income. He's like, well, I don't know if I really should be doing. Yeah, you absolutely should.
2: Yeah.
27: Right.
2: Yeah. You show no income.
27: And the advisor didn't do a good job of explaining why or how that builds into the plan. And I get it. Sometimes it's really difficult to quantitatively explain tax planning, mostly because we have no idea what tax rates are going to be in 6 months, let alone in 6 years or 16 years, right?
1: Yeah.
27: So how can we effectively say do this because it's going to work for you in the long run? And that's one thing that we actually really focus on here at SoundPath is showing you what a tax plan actually does or what it looks like. Mm-hmm. Because if we map out tax rates between now and age 100 and we know where we're taking your income from, you know, we focus on the income base, we create the ladderings, we know where what the taxation is of that income, then we have a pretty good understanding of what's taxable and what's not taxable every year.
2: Yeah.
27: We might not know what the tax rates are going to be, but if we look in 15 years and you do no tax planning and 98% of your income is going to be taxable, well, that's going to be a pretty high tax structure that you're building, right? Mm-hmm. But if we create a scenario where we do Roth conversions and we're able to end up allocating the different funds accordingly, and now in 20 years, your taxable income is only 60% of what you're drawing.
2: Yeah.
27: So we can end up using some of these metrics to help create a pretty stabilized version of what taxes need to look like.
2: Well, and the goal is to stabilize the best income and make it the most tax efficient throughout your life, right? So sometimes I'll find that people, we've talked about before, jumping over a dollar to save a penny. Sometimes people are on the opposite side of the coin. They're so stressed about taxes. Like I had somebody not too long ago come in and say, well, I know that Social Security can get taxed up to 85% of the value, right? You're always going to get 15% for free, but it can be taxed up to 85%. Mm-hmm. But that's based on income. And it's kind of a layered approach. It's a little more complicated than straightforward. But they said, well, I'll just earn way less each year. I'll just take way less so I can save money on Social Security tax. And I looked and go, why? Are you trying to leave millions of dollars to your kids? Because these folks had money. Mm-hmm. And they go, no. I said, okay, so we're looking at their income. I go, so you're willing to cut your income in half in order to save a few dollars on Social Security taxes. And once I said it that way, they're going, oh yeah, that doesn't make a lot of sense.
27: Well, we get this a lot with Medicare too.
2: Yeah, Medicare as well.
27: Medicare is based off of what your income was 2 years ago, right?
1: Mm-hmm. That's right.
27: And so someone will say, well, I just want to be under this threshold. You know, I want to be under $80,000 a year or whatever the case is.
1: Yeah.
27: And it's like, well, that's fine, but your income can actually be $190,000 a year.
2: Mm-hmm.
27: And so are you okay with that? I mean, the difference is $100 a month.
2: Literally, the worst difference I saw was about 2 weeks ago, and it was a difference of maybe $200 a month. They went up to tier three.
27: Uh-huh.
2: But I'm going, so you can save $2,400 a month. You just have to give up like $90,000 a year, or $2,400 a year.
27: Yeah.
2: And you just have to give up $90,000 a year. It made no sense.
27: In income. And the times that you're healthiest to do it.
2: Yeah.
27: And I get it. It's a focus. It's difficult because you don't want to pay more than you think you should or that you have to. I get all that. But at the end of the day, there's going to be some things that are just not worth the battle. The sacrifice that you have to do is just not worth it.
2: Yeah.
29: The show is Sound Path Through Retirement. I'm Gary Nolan, your host. With us each week, Ben Cole, Matt Leiberger, Benjamin Farrow. I want to give you the phone number, get on the calendar, get you all set up with that comprehensive plan. 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All right, so a lot of retirees underestimate capital gains and how that works. Talk about capital gains for a moment or two, guys.
1: I mean, I think as we talk about all of the taxes, not just capital gains, but a lot of others, that you know, there's a lot of taxable investments that are out there that people might not be aware of. That, you know, your rental income is going to be taxed.
2: Right.
1: You know, your dividends and your interest income from your investments, that's going to be taxed. Mm-hmm. The Social Security, that's going to be taxed. And so you need a plan to be structured out so you can get a sense of, okay, what are my income streams? What is my tax liability likely going to be? And then capital gains is another, just, it's a fascinating one. You know, I've had a lot of different clients recently that have had some misunderstandings about how capital gains get stacked on top of your earned income and your other taxable income amounts.
2: Yeah.
1: And so you need to make sure that, okay, where is that at? And then the short-term capital gains, the long-term capital gains. Now in Washington State, you get a lovely little extra bonus of paying some extra capital gains tax if you're above the exemption amount. And so, yeah, you want to make sure you're understanding where that's at. And, you know, but you're looking at the capital gains. Okay, that's there. It's just waiting for you, these unrealized gains. And you need to decide, well, what is your money going to be doing for you and when, to really understand, okay, what is the difference if I pay the capital gains now and start structuring my investments, resetting the cost basis, and, you know, where might that take me? And so you need to make sure you're looking at the whole picture and not looking at individual decisions of your different investments and how capital gains can fit all into that bigger picture.
27: Well, I think that's the biggest thing, is making sure you're holistically viewing your assets. Right. I mean, how many times do you just look at your assets as what my 401k does to what my brokerage does to it?
2: Right. Yeah. People are just looking at the percentage at the end of the year.
27: Yeah. Yep. And when it comes to a retirement plan, these things have different benefits, different pros and cons. And you need to look at it as a holistic viewpoint, you know. Yep. And capital gains is interesting. I know you guys have run into this too. And I'm sure you guys run same plans or same view of the plans as I do, which is, if we have a client that, well, I'll give you an example of a client that I had a handful of weeks ago where they had a very large position in Microsoft stock. And when I say very large, I mean, they had $3-ish million total assets, and they had probably $1.5 million of that was Microsoft.
2: Yeah.
27: You know, they've been with Microsoft since the beginning of time.
2: Yeah.
27: And so the stock has just appreciated. And you run a different, when you're faced with a $1.5 million position of a single stock, and you say you've got, I think it's like $800,000 or $900,000 worth of gain.
2: Mm-hmm.
27: The idea of pulling off that Band-Aid is,
2: it's scary,
27: paralyzing.
2: Yeah,
27: yeah. Because you go $800,000 of capital gains, and so that's going to throw your MAGI up to the point where that is long term taxable at 20%, not 15.
2: Yep.
27: You have Obamacare surcharge at 3 point whatever, and then you have the state coming in charging either 7 or 10% of everything over 270. Mm-hmm. So you end up getting this like compounding effect, and it can be a paralyzing decision. What I like to do is I like to show clients what alternatives would become. So I will show, what if we do no sell of it now and we spread it out? Essentially, we overburden your accounts with a Microsoft position. Or what if we pull the Band-Aid off? So both spectrums.
2: Yeah.
27: What's the pros and cons of this? What's the total cost? So instead of looking at it as a percentage base of what percentage do I have to pay capital gains, look at it as a what dollar amount do I pay, and how does that impact my income?
2: Well, and income's everything right there.
27: Income's everything. Yeah. So when I end up showing that for the specific client, you know, their different sources, it ended up being about an $80 per month difference to pull the Band-Aid off and just pay it all now.
1: Yeah.
27: As opposed to keeping the position and the exposure.
2: And you're talking $80 a month in their income in retirement.
27: Yeah, income. And for some clients, they'll say, well, you know, that's worth it to me. I want to maintain those exposures. And that's perfectly fine.
1: Sure.
27: But for a lot of clients, they'll look at that and say, okay, yeah, let's just diversify.
2: Yeah.
27: And then we can use those funds that we sold Microsoft to create taxable windows for us to do Roth conversions. So it's not just about paying the tax on the capital gains. It's reallocating those same funds in a different tax structure for income that creates a loop of Roth conversions for us.
2: Yeah.
27: And so when you look at it as a holistic plan like that, you start to see there's a lot more moving parts on my tax strategy than I really thought that there would be. So if you're within 5 to 10 years of retirement, or if you're currently retired, this is the time to talk to somebody like us who are focused in a retirement plan. Now, when you call up, we always leave spots open on a radio show to have complimentary reviews with our listeners, but we don't have anybody in the back office staff working. So leave us a message, shoot us a text. We'll get back to you first thing Monday. We'll get you scheduled this complimentary review, show you what we do, how we operate, and see if it's a fit for you. If it's not, then we'll get a second set of eyes on your plan and let you know where you're doing well, where you might be struggling. And if it does fit, then great. We'll set up subsequent meetings and go from there.
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29: 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As we get into segment number two today, for many retirees, one of the most important financial emotional decisions isn't about markets, it's about family. When children or loved ones need help, the instinct is to step in. But today we're going to talk about how to do that wisely without putting your future at risk. The big headline right now is the idea of a soft landing. Let's talk about that a little bit, guys.
2: Yeah, soft landing. So this is the idea that, can the economy cool off in a slow, methodical way without tipping into a full recession? We don't want to go into another recession. And so, you know, inflation has cooled down from a few years ago. I mean, everyone remembers a few years ago we had crazy inflation, and it is getting better. But consumer debt and delinquency rates are, they're starting to tick up again. It's kind of causing some mixed signals for retirees who are trying to make decisions. Because here's the issue is, and it still centers around this idea of inflation, because this inflation targets retirees. With the new Fed coming in, with decisions are gonna be made, I mean, this is what I'm watching for. The fear is that there's some kind of a back-end deal with the new Fed chair that comes in, and they're gonna drastically lower interest rates.
6: Right.
2: Drastically. I'm not talking lowering it, you know, 25 points, like 0.25%. I'm talking about, what if they lowered a 4% or something like that?
6: Well, or really fast over a shorter period
2: of time. Or fast over a shorter period of time, like every quarter, yeah. Faster. If that happens, the risk is lowering interest rates too quickly will cause increased inflation over time. You won't see it right away, but look at it for 12 to 24 months down the road. And so watching this might make you feel good now, but the fear is, what will 2 years feel like when you go to the grocery store? So all eyes are on this, and it's causing some people, some retirees, to kind of slow down their decision making because they're waiting to see what's going to happen. And sometimes that's wise. I want to wait and see what's going to happen. Now, if you have a proper retirement plan in place, then this isn't going to affect your income if you plan for proper time horizons. But passing on wealth, what you're doing, what you think interest rates will be tomorrow versus today, yeah, that's something that we need to watch for to see what's going to happen.
1: Yeah, I mean, all these key elements, like, you want to have that plan because you want to make sure, what can I do to make sure that I can cover my own expenses?
2: Yeah, take care of yourself first.
1: Take care of yourself first. You know, the oxygen mask comes down, put it on yourself first before you help your neighbor next to you or your kids. And so that way, when you have that plan, you can start making those decisions. Guys, look, the market is going to keep moving, on top of the interest rates. The trade wars, the conflicts and wars that are going on around the world are going to keep interrupting what's happening in the market. And so that, you know, these headlines are always going to lag behind what actually is happening underneath in the market and where things are moving. And so that's where you can really get caught off guard. Mm-hmm. And so you want to make sure that you have a structured plan, that you're seeing where your funds are, that you have these time horizons properly accounted for, because that that kind of timing matters more than trying to time the market.
2: Yeah.
1: Is understand, okay, what time horizons do I need my funds so I can stabilize what my income base is, rather than, oh, well, is the market going to go up or down? Is Bitcoin going to quadruple? Like I had a client saying that yes, that was his bet of where it's going to go. And so, yeah, you want to make sure you're planning against all that volatility and that you're not beholden to what that volatility is going to create.
27: Well, the thing to keep in mind, I know I've said this before too, is that the market crashes. When the market crashes, it goes fast, right? There's a saying that the bulls take the stairs and the bears take the windows. So a bull market's where it goes up and it's slow and steady up a staircase. And then when the market goes down, the bears just jump out the window. The market crashes fast, really, really, really fast. And the thing is, every market crash that we've seen occurs because of a unique what's called black swan event.
2: Mm-hmm.
27: There's something different that occurred, right?
1: Yeah.
27: The financial crisis in 2008. You know, we've never seen mortgage-backed securities fail. They were failing, right?
2: Mm-hmm.
27: 2000, tech wreck. Well, that was new, right?
1: Yeah. Internet.
27: 9/11 recrashed the market. I mean, here we are with, and I can understand people listening and going, well, wait, no, we've had markets go down because of a war in the Middle East before.
2: Yeah.
27: I get it. But not when it's compounded with inflation, compounded with the energy crisis that we had. You know, as we just got past May, right? May 4th. So that's a big Star Wars holiday. And we all thought it was crazy when the first episode one came out. And it's like, this is all about a trade war. This right? causing issues in the Senate because of a trade dispute. Then we have the Strait of Hormuz closing. It's like, oh, okay, maybe that isn't such a stupid idea. Maybe trade wars do have problems. But the big issue is that we can't predict where markets are going to be going. We can't predict how they're going to flow. And that's why a retirement plan focused around stabilization of income and time horizon ladders, that's how you get that consistency. It's not through throwing your money in Bitcoin and hoping it quadruples. Will it? Maybe.
1: Could.
27: It sure could, but it's speculative. It's just like any other speculative investment.
1: Right.
27: It could also drop, right? But the goal is that you don't have your income from those different sources. So you don't have like a sequence of returns risk problem where your first 3 years of retirement, you now see your markets are down 50% and you've been taking 4 or 5% for income every year. How is that a sustainable model for your retirement plan, giving it 10 years? It's really not. And we saw that. We've seen that 2000, 2010. So it's really important that you're not making these really short-term decisions around what an income is going to be in retirement, that you let that stay in a 20-year-plus account, and that you have stabilization for an income base.
29: 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Here's that phone number, 877-249-6900. 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Yeah, we could do that too. 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One more time on the number, 877-249-6900, or text the word Sound Path to 600-700. All right, there's also a behavioral element called recency bias. What exactly is that?
2: Yeah, so this is just where we assume what just happened will keep happening. So this is an interesting thing that happens within our crazy psyches. So like after in the market, if we're talking about the market, after a good long strong stretch, our confidence starts to rise in the market.
1: Yeah.
2: And then after a time of volatility, then fear creeps in. And sometimes it means that we're always late to whatever the good decision is, right? After the market's been strong, then you jump in and start buying. So you're buying it high.
1: Yeah.
2: And then after volatility and the market goes down, you go, oh, I better get out. So then you sell low. And so trying to keep the emotions out of it is important. So a retirement plan cannot afford to swing emotionally. And when you look at everything we're talking about right now, you know, Benjamin just mentioned, yeah, we can't plan, you know, for the market. And Ben said the same thing. And we're talking about structuring income. Well, here's the deal, especially when we're dealing with inflation, that we still don't know where that's going to go based on what the Feds do with interest rates and what happens in the world. Know this, that the market generally over time, now that's the key thing, over time, the market is the best hedge of protection against long-term inflation that we've known. Our whole economy is based on it. It better be that, or we're all in trouble and we're living in the woods. So, but the key is have your long-term money then be in the market, and therefore I don't know what tomorrow is going to happen with interest rates or inflation tomorrow, but over the next 20 years, I have a halfway decent idea. But then my income needs to be structured to where in the short term, the income stays no matter what the market does tomorrow. And so this is why a plan gets set up to where it takes the emotions out and it puts some safety nets within that plan.
1: Yeah, I mean, these are the key things. Like I've had some clients talk about the timing and they're like, I just don't want to give up all of these high returns that the market's giving me. But I don't want to have volatility in my income either. I want that safety. I want to know that I'm going to have that money.
2: And I want my cake and eat it too.
1: So I want my cake and eat it too. And so it's just this fascinating interplay. And that's what we talk through with clients. Is like, well, let's just talk through the numbers. Let's try to take some of the emotion out. Let's not drive decisions based upon fear or out of an unrealistic hope that the market is going to continue to skyrocketing up. Because it is this, these time horizons are key, that when we do look back historically, that is where we see that the market is going to go on its up and down roller coaster ride. But then when given enough time, that's when we see that continued growth happening. That's what's important, is that you're looking into retirement. You're not just looking for that growth. You want that stability. You want that predictability that you know you had those years of accumulation where you knew retirement's down the line. So we're okay, that volatility is not going to be as concerning. But now then when it's real and you're like, oh, I need to start taking that money out, it starts to hit a little bit differently. And you want to make sure that that money is going to be there, and that just because the market has a big drop, that you're not suddenly having to, eat ramen noodles unless you really love that. You want to make sure that you're finding that right structure, that you can weather those storms, that you're not having volatility in your income, that you have more of that stable plan set up for you.
2: Yeah, absolutely right. Now, if you're listening right now and you think, okay, I fit into one of these two categories, either I have made way too many emotional decisions recently on my portfolio, and hey, you're not alone. Like I always say, so what now? Let's fix that. Or you're on the other side of the coin. You say, I've just got everything in stock and I am just not looking at it. And I look and say, but you're retiring next year. Maybe we need to get a plan. So if you fall into either of those two camps, then we're your guys. Give us a call. We're going to open up the phone lines. We always leave a couple handfuls of spots for our listeners. There's no obligation. Leave your checkbook at home. Come sit down. 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Leave a message, or Gary will give you a text number. 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
1: Retirement doesn't come with a script. There's no silver bullet. And for many, it raises questions that they didn't expect, from the difficult conversations to possibly having to unretire. We'll talk about some of those difficult choices that you need to make so that you don't have unexpected surprises later on.
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9: I'm Tom Brock. Tacoma police have made an arrest in a homicide in the Hilltop neighborhood that took place a couple of weeks ago. They arrested an adult male yesterday without a struggle. The man is a suspect in a murder that happened near South 11th and South J Street on April 23rd. The victim was shot and taken to the hospital, but later died. A suspected kidnapper in Parkland was arrested moments after his alleged crime took place. On Tuesday afternoon, a witness told deputies she saw a woman being forced into a black car. This is from an officer's body camera.
10: It scared me because she looked like she was being actively attacked right then. Like, she drug her and threw her in the car.
9: While deputies were talking to the witness, the suspect drove by. He apparently had forced the victim out of the car when he saw police. The 29-year-old man was arrested. A passenger was questioned and released. The victim was found up the road. She was safe, but shaken up. Getting where you want to go could be a tough task this weekend. The eastbound lanes of the 520 bridge closed all weekend long. 405 southbound closed from Coal Creek to SR 900. On the First Avenue South Bridge, the northbound lanes are totally closed all weekend. On top of all this, the usual Revive I-5 closure on the Lake Washington Ship Canal. And over on I-405, all ramps to Northeast 85th are shut down for construction. And at the Highway 18 I-90 interchange, the eastbound off-ramp to SR 18 and Snoqualmie Parkway also closed.
23: Your Cairo News Radio forecast, a sunny start, the clouds expected to move in, fairly warm, highs near 70, a cloudy Mother's Day as well, with highs expected to be around the mid-60s. I'm Tom Brock, Cairo News Radio.
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29: And just like that, we're back halfway through the show. Welcome back. This is Sound Path Through Retirement. I'm your host, Gary Nolan. Back with us to help you take charge of your money, Ben Koval, Matt Liebarger, Benjamin Farrow, all with Sound Path Retirement Strategies, which is a fiduciary firm, by the way. As we dive into the second part of the show, segment number three, there are certain conversations most families know they need to have, but they keep putting it off, whether it's about money, healthcare, or legacy. Now, avoiding these discussions can create bigger problems later on. It's all about procrastination. That's what it sounds like to me here, guys. What do you think?
1: Yeah, I mean, there are a lot of big decisions. Like, it is complex. There's a lot of moving parts. And again, there's no silver bullet. Sometimes clients are just like, oh, just, okay, what do I need to do? No, there's a lot of questions that we need to ask. And you know, when you get into retirement, you know, we'll ask, what are you wanting retirement to look like? What are you intended to be? If you're working now, or maybe if you're already retired, then how is that looking? You know, what is your purpose? How are you filling the time? What are you wanting to fill the time with? What are some of your goals? Like, are you going to buy the RV? I've had a few of those clients again, you know, we keep bringing that up. Okay. Hopefully they've done it before, so they know what they're getting into.
2: I think Ben just threw up a little bit in his mouth.
1: Yeah.
27: I just don't like RVs. You know, so my wife keeps talking about it, and our place is big enough we can have RV parking, but I just don't like it because I know who's going to have to drive it.
1: Yeah, especially those big ones.
2: I'm just jumping on the Harley and taking off when I retire.
27: Gas stations and all that. So no, and I'll probably lose that battle at some point. But for right now,
1: we'll go try some vacation. We went to Cannon Beach a few years ago, and we had one in. The hard part is if you don't have a fifth wheel, well, everywhere you go, you got to drive that around when you're in town, or you're doing a lot more walking.
2: Like I said, I'm just going to find a girl to retire with that wants to jump on the back of a Harley, and then we're gone.
1: Yeah.
2: Easy.
1: A lot easier. So this is important. We want to understand, okay, what are some of your goals? What structure are you looking for? Because if you want to go back to work, if you want to unretire, that is a possibility, but we don't want it to be because of financial decisions that you have to go back to work in order to have income. If it's for purpose, if you're enjoying it and you know, you're spending your time, then absolutely, let's make sure that is a key factor. But we don't want a plan that is going to, you know, increase the likelihood that you're going to have to retire twice. You want to be able to retire once. So it's really important that you put that structure together. You go through a lot of the different questions that we'll be talking through, you know, those five areas of planning that we mentioned. We want to make sure we understand, okay, what's the income? What's the tax planning, the insurance planning, estate planning, and then we'll get to the investment planning. All of these need to work together so that you can have a retirement that is one direction that you can continue to enjoy.
27: Well, the way that happens, honestly, is starting with that income planning part. And we can go through what we talk about with clients on the income planning side of things, right? So like when a client sits down with us, we'll first ask, say, are you retired? And if they're not, say, when do you want to retire? Mm-hmm. Right? Those are the first two fundamental questions. When it comes to an income in retirement, there are three variables that you can play with. There is retirement dates, there's savings levels, and there's budget lines. You can dictate two of the three, right? So you can come to me and say, I want $15,000 per month, and I want to retire in 4 years. Okay. Then I will show you how much you need to be saving to make that happen. If you say, I want to retire in 3 years and I can only save $20,000 a month. A year. $20,000 a month, you're probably fine.
2: Yeah, you're probably fine.
27: So $20,000 a year, then I'll show you what that budget needs to become, right? So sometimes we'll have clients come and say, well, I want this budget with this retirement date and I'm saving this much. And we'll say, well, that only works if you have enough money to do it, right? And so if you have $40 million and you need $150,000 a year,
1: you're good.
27: Retire whenever you want, right? But generally speaking, it's going to be a conversation around those three variables. And so if clients are still working, and let's say that the income works, and that's what we love showing at the first version, right? Is saying, if you retired right now, what's the quote unquote worst case scenario on your income? What does it become? And if clients look at that and say, well, that works great. Or I have some clients that say, that's more than I'm currently getting.
1: Yeah.
27: It's a pay raise.
2: That's a great conversation. Yeah.
27: And so then that conversation changes from, okay, why are you working then? And that's not an accusation. That's not an attack question. That's what's keeping you getting up and going to work every day? And sometimes clients say, because I just didn't know.
2: Yeah, I didn't know
27: I had the option to do it else. Other times clients say, because I love my job. Perfect. So this is how you can start to formulate some of these income questions to tangible solutions into your life, is figuring out, when do we want to retire? What can we do on a retirement? And what do we want to do as we get closer to that? And then once you realize you can retire and you want to retire, fantastic. That's when we can start talking about, what does retirement look like for you? What are you going to be doing? What's the travel? Are you traveling on steerage, or are you traveling in first class, right? There's very different exposures, and the same trip can have very different experiences depending on how much money you want to spend and what you want that to be. And it's really important that we have a good understanding of what that needs to look like before you walk out that door.
29: 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They'll get back with you first thing on Monday morning. One more time on the number, 877-249-6900, or text the word SoundPath to 600-700. We're having a lively conversation today. Guys, let's continue along with the conversation, what you guys were talking about.
2: Yeah, you know, when we're talking about conversations that families need to have, and sometimes when you're retiring, these are conversations you and your significant other need to have. And so, some of it's purely monetary, and some of it's psychological, because it'll affect the monetary, right? So there's something known as role exit theory, and it's the idea that leaving a long-term role, like a career, it can create identity gaps, right? It's weird to go to somebody

0: yourself, they'll ask you who you are, and they'll often say, what do you do?
1: Yeah.
0: What do you do?
1: Where do you work?
2: That's such a common question here in the States.
0: It really is. What do you do? Yeah. And I'm going, what do you mean? What do? I'm eating right now. And, you know, and so sometimes you have to have that conversation going, hey, to your significant other, what will it be like when you're no longer, you don't introduce yourself as a lawyer, or you don't introduce yourself as a construction worker, or you don't introduce yourself as a consultant because you're retired? How are you going to feel? And how should that conversation go? And what does that do to your identity? Because what we found is that sometimes when there's a loss of identity, it puts people on a weird ground where they're not standing firmly. And sometimes it causes some insecurities to where it can even affect, you know, their spending habits. And you don't want your spending habits to be dictated by your insecurity around that question, what do you do?
1: Yeah.
0: So it's just, it's a small little conversation, but it's important to have. It really is. And I know it's a weird, simple conversation to have, but have it with your spouse when you're leading up to retirement.
3: Well, because I think that is important. I've had some clients that both of them are like, we are workaholics. We want to keep working. Okay, great. Then let's just talk through and understand that. And some, they're like, I absolutely am done working. And then sometimes you get the mixture where they're like, I am ready for him to retire, but I want to keep working.
1: Yeah.
3: Or vice versa, like whatever the case is. And, you know, I've even had some recent clients that are like, hey, you don't need to be our marriage therapist. They had some different opinions about some of the timing and what some of the numbers might need it to be. I was like, that's fine. I was like, I am here to help you see some of the numbers, to help along with some of that conversation, to help guide the decisions. We'll talk about the trade-offs, as Ben was saying earlier. What are the pros and cons of going the different paths? Because if you've got a plan and you can keep working and it works, then great. Some, they're like, hey, I got laid off. You know, this whole AI push has really hit me. And so I'm looking for another job. And so I don't know if I'm going to have another source of income in the next few years. I'm like, okay, well, let's structure what could an income look like if you were forced to retire now. Mm-hmm. And now you can start making a decision like, oh, well, maybe I could work part-time, or maybe I don't have to go find this role that was my career. I can go do something else that's a little bit more enjoyable, because that baseline's just enough to get me started, because I'm kind of done working in the role, or I'm not sure I'm going to get something. So then we can talk through and understand, okay, given the numbers, where could all of that fit?
2: Well, I think that's the most important conversation to have, is trying to figure out how you kind of mesh this whole transition point up, right? How you go from working into retirement. Because like we've said before, you don't want to do it twice. And it's a jump into the deep end type of situation, right? Yeah. Once you leave your job, it's not like you can be 3 years later and go back to them and say, hey, yeah, sorry, I kind of want to come back. I mean, sometimes that will work, but a lot of times it doesn't, right? So you need to make sure that you're confident in what this plan needs to look like. And this kind of goes back to the previous segment too, is, you know, we're talking about things like risk and stabilization of income. It doesn't mean an all or nothing. Because I'll have some clients that think, okay, if I'm stabilizing income, then I'm being extremely conservative with my funds. I said, well, not necessarily. It depends on what stabilization we're doing. So I'll have some clients that will have $5 million and they'll come to me and say, okay, what income can I generate? And I'm showing them $300,000-$400,000, you know, with a rental or whatever the case is. And they go, I'm never going to spend that. Never going to spend that much money.
3: Right.
2: Say, okay, well, then what we can do is stabilize a different lower figure. It gives you more money into the stock market, which then could increase your income if markets are up. But if it starts going down, we're going to stabilize on this lower value, right? And so we go down to $10,000 a month. And that is the stabilization's number. And so when you take a look at risk tolerance in retirement, it is always related back to income.
0: Yeah.
2: Always. And so this is kind of a tangent from this segment, but it's one of my biggest pet peeves, is where you get asked from a financial advisor, how comfortable are you if your accounts go down 30% next year? You know, these risk questionnaires.
3: Right.
2: So I get the question, I get the reason for it, but the problem is it doesn't have any real world application.
0: Mm-hmm.
2: The different conversation is, what if your income has to drop by 15, 20, 30% because a market crashes? That has a lot more of a focused and a detailed conversation, so that a client can say, oh, well, then I can't live.
0: Yeah, right.
2: If it goes down 30%, I can't do what I want to do. Okay, then we need to stabilize to this number, to where we know that you're not going to have any issues in terms of if you can survive and if you can do the things you want to do. And so all these conversations, what they end up giving you is confidence.
0: Yep.
2: They give you the ability to replace what you have to do with what you want to do. And that's retirement. So workaholics, great. But replace what you have to do with something that's more personally fulfilling to you. It might be volunteer work. It might be starting a business. Whatever you want to do, but have it be your thing.

0: Yeah, and these are just the important conversations to have and to make sure you're starting off to get a plan that is going to work for you so that you have the confidence, that you know what that could look like and is meeting your goals. So Gary's going to leave you the number. We're not here on the weekends, in the back office. So leave a message and we'll get back to you next week and we can sit down. Let's go over these tough conversations. Let's look and see where you're at and give you that complimentary review to get to a retirement that you can enjoy.
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1: And welcome back to the show. 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We got some great questions that came in from our listeners. Here we go. Here's the first one. A 66-year-old just finished taxes and realized their Social Security is now partially taxable, something they didn't expect. Their income hasn't changed dramatically, but the withdrawals from their IRA has pushed them over the threshold. Is this something they can fix going forward, or is it just part of retirement? What do you guys think?
2: Well, I think fixed is probably too strong of a word. There's nothing in a retirement plan that gets quote unquote fixed. It just becomes knowledge. And so I would say the biggest issue here and tax surprises happen way too frequently in a retirement plan.
0: Sure.
2: And again, it comes because there wasn't enough planning. There wasn't enough detail in the plan to understand, well, what's going to be exposed here. And so the fix is that you sit down and you figure out, what's my future income going to look like, and what part of it's going to be taxable? And so that way, you know, and you can start planning ahead for it. Now, there is a point of no return where you get to the point where your plan is already set, or it's so detailed in, or you don't have any other options that it's just your new reality. And I see this a lot with survivors. So, you know, unlikely that you and your spouse pass away on the same day at the same time type of thing. So if one of you passes away earlier, then the other one's hit with tax surprises because now you're moving to the single filing status as opposed to the joint filing status. And there's income hits with Social Security and all that. So these are not fun surprises. And that's why we go through the detailed planning we do, is so that we know what these next steps look like. We plan for it. And so that way it's not a surprise. It's an understood next step on the planning process.
1: All right. Ready for question number two. Here we go. A retired couple, last year they just retired, they picked up some part-time consulting work, brings in about $40,000 combined. Now they're worried it might increase their Medicare premiums in the future. How should they think about balancing extra income with long-term costs, guys?
4: Yeah, so this is a question I get. And in fact, we touched on a little bit earlier in the show. Your income levels when you're collecting Medicare, or when you're on Medicare, it can affect your Medicare premiums. And so there's basically, you get charged more if you make more. You don't get any better medical. It's an extra tax because you earn more. It's known as IRMA, which stands for Income Related Monthly Adjustment Amount. And so they just adjust what your premiums are. And it's always based on what you earned 2 years earlier. So sometimes people will sit down with me and they go, what happened? My Medicare costs just went up. And I say, well, what happened 2 years ago in your life? What did you do? Did you liquidate a bunch of stock? Did you have high capital gains? Did you sell a home? You know, and they go, oh yeah, 2 years ago was, you know, X, Y, or Z. And I go, that's the reason why. And it only affects it for 1 year. And because every year they're always re-looking at 2 years ago. And so, yeah, this couple right here, they're saying, hey, we're working part-time and combined, we're earning an extra $40,000, what's that going to do? What was that going to do to our Medicare premiums? And, you know, it really has to do not just with that $40,000, but that $40,000 is stacked on top of whatever your normal retirement income was. And so we'd have to look at everything. Is that going to put you into a new tier within IRMA? And it might, and it might. But then I still look and go, well, don't jump over dollars to save pennies. So, like, for instance, if you're for this is 2000, this is this year's 2026's tiers. But if you're married filing jointly and you make $218,000 or less, then there is no surcharge. It is just whatever your Medicare premiums are. And so if these people aren't anywhere near that and they can add $40,000 and still be under that cap, fine, it doesn't do anything. Now, if they are close to that and it puts them over, the next tier will jump you up a little bit. It just, I mean, it's going to jump you up maybe $75 on the first tier. The second tier goes up about $200. But again, even if you're up the next tier and you're up $200, so you're going to pay $2,400 extra a year for Medicare, but you earn $40,000 more that year. So I look and go, is it worth it? Yeah, it's worth it. So all that to say is it is important to take into account. I mean, Ben just said it. The issue is surprises. No one wants surprises. So if you talk about it and you plan ahead, you can look and say, yeah, this is well worth it to have these part-time jobs and we're going to come out ahead. And then you're fine. It's a smart financial decision and there's no surprises to have an emotional shock. And so all that to say is this is stuff that your financial advisor should be discussing with you. And it only happens when people take taxes and surcharges like IRMA into account when they make a holistic plan. And that's the reason why when we go through our plans, we talked about it earlier, Benjamin mentioned it earlier in the show, but we do income planning, tax planning, insurance planning, estate planning, and then of course, investment planning. And all those together create a clear, coherent, comprehensive retirement plan that will ease your surprises and help you still maximize your income.
1: 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Ben, Matt, and Benjamin and the team, they can't help you unless you pick up the phone and dial that number. 877-249-6900, or text the word SOUNDPATH, SOUNDPATH to 600-700. Let's get to our third question. A recent retiree is concerned about market uncertainty and is considering moving everything into cash after hearing recession warnings, the old let's move everything to cash routine. Now, they don't want to take losses, but they also know inflation is still a factor. Is going to cash a smart move or an emotional reaction? I think I know the answer to this, but you guys are the experts, so go ahead.
0: If you're looking at all of your money just from a pie chart, and you're like, okay, well, this is how I'm going to make sure I'm allocating my risk, is like how much money I have there, here and there. And it's like, oh, the market's going down. Let me quit, go to cash. Well, like we talked before, you might be selling when it is a little bit on the lower end. Mm-hmm. And so you just don't know on these market timings. Like my crystal ball's in the shop. I don't know if yours is working. I just don't know where the market is going to be in the future. And so that's not the way to react of trying to figure that out and where to move your money. Because, yeah, you move it all to cash and then inflation goes up, then what is your cash going to be doing for you? Now you're just losing money to inflation in that way. So there's a better way. And that's why we go over, well, what is the income plan? And let's start structuring it across time horizons. And that time horizon is going to be the key point to make sure that we can now change the stability and the volatility conversation away from the volatility in the market influencing what your income is going to be. And so now we can come back and stabilize where your investments are to make sure that that income is something that you can expect and you're not having all of those surprises.
2: Well, the tough thing too is that when you have clients that come in that don't know that they're acting emotionally, right? I don't know if you guys have had this, but I had a client that, you know, during the whole Iran issues that we had with war, and he came in and said, well, I want to move everything to cash. I mean, this is a very logical thing. I want to go to cash because then I would have an opportunity to buy as the markets continue to go down, right, at a discounted value. And then, of course, I lock in my gains here. My answer to him was a bit unique just because of Trump, and you know, he's the elephant in the room with all these discussions. But Trump markets are whipsawed markets. And so with the Iran conflict, he came in and said, well, the market's going to continue to go down. I said, look, there is just as much of a likelihood that we have a quick rebound as we have as markets going down. I mean, there might be a point of no return where we fall off a cliff, but maybe not. And what happened the last couple of weeks? The markets recovered. So he ended up selling when the markets were at, you know, like 60-something hundred in S&P. And, you know, now they're up 7,200 and he missed all of that. And in his mind, it was a very logical, not emotional decision. So again, it's not necessarily about these people that are just panicking, pulling their hairs out. This is more about who think they're making good, logical decisions, but are failing to account time horizons as part of that decision.
4: Well, and what you're saying and what we've experienced just in the past couple of weeks, that is classic if you know your history. And a lot of people don't study the market history. But when the market crashes due to geopolitical issues, historically, especially when there's oil issues throughout the world, the bounce back is generally a lot quicker than what people think. It's not a long-term drop.
2: Yeah.
4: And so, you know, obviously, Ben, you know that, and so you can give advice for that. But.
1: All right, got time for one more question, guys. Let's squeeze one more in, and we have a couple of minutes. A 70-year-old wants to do Roth conversions this year after a lower income year, but they're worried about triggering taxes or IRMA. How do you determine the right amount to convert without creating unintended consequences, guys?
2: That's a good question. I mean, Matt hit this really, really well in a previous question about how we focus in on these different elements as a retirement plan. The thing is, it's all unique to the goals of the client, right? So 70 years old, when we take a look at time horizons, and the best spot for a Roth account is where it's going to be 20 years out.
4: Yep.
2: So if a 70-year-old's looking at really intense Roth conversions, that's going to benefit them when they're 90. And so there might be a diminishing return here where you say, life expectancy is 85. If we're looking at maximizing for your benefit, Mr. 70-year-old, we might not want to do heavy, heavy Roth conversions. We might want to look at doing moderate conversions to maintain a balance between taxable and non-taxable sources of income through 85 or 87 or whatever number that we want to do. Now, if they came to me and said, well, actually, this is money going to my kids. This isn't money I'm ever going to be touching. Well, the time horizon changes significantly. The kids are 50 years old.
4: Yeah.
2: And so, let's get Roth in there. So in terms of determining the right amount, first, what are the goals? Are we minimizing for your lifetime? Are we trying to get the most benefit for the client or the most benefit for the funds or the beneficiaries? And that will determine first and foremost what our time horizon focus is. After that, we need to look at, well, what balance do we have of income? So if all he has is IRA money, and he doesn't have anything else, nothing to kind of curb this. And he's 70 years old, already taking Social Security, right? There's not a window that we can create here. So it's just going to be on top of income. And so the only way that benefits is if that tax bracket, let's say he's paying 24% in the bracket, is going to be lower than the income drawout period would be for that client himself. And in 15 years, our tax rate is going to be higher than the 24% bracket. I mean, probably. But it's not going to be as clear cut as if we're able to manipulate your tax rate down to 10% or 12%.
4: Yeah.
2: Then we have a very high confidence level that dollar is saving taxes because of future tax increases. So again, it's all very, very unique to each individual client. But those are the ideas. Focus in on the time horizon first, and then second, look at it from a taxable income source for the rest of it. And again, this is what we specialize in. This is what we do. This is everyday conversations for us. Income, taxes, insurance, estate, and investments. We do this with every client to maintain a consistency of an income base, and that will determine risk tolerances, and then we maximize and optimize for what the client specifically wants, whether it's for their lifetime, for their beneficiaries, or whatever their exposures might be. I mean, that's the benefit of us being independent, being fiduciaries. Being hourly rate focused is that we can do all these things and it's not any sort of issue. It's all customized. You know, I had a client reach out to me the other day and saying, hey, send me your product. Send me what you do. Like I don't even know what to send you because it is so customized to you as an individual. So if you're listening and you're saying, well, I really like the idea of having a fully customized plan that creates that stability of income, then call us up, compliment your review. It will not cost you a dime, and it's information. And we're not going to tell you, oh, you're wrong, move everything to us. We're going to say, hey, this is what you have that works. This is what you have that might not work so well, and we'll give you options. That's our goal, is to teach. Gary will give you the number. We don't have back office staff working on the weekend, so leave us a message. We'll call you first thing Monday.
1: 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Hope you found the information we presented helpful. 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We'll have new topics and new questions right here on SoundPath to Retirement. Ben, Matt, and Benjamin, I enjoyed it as always. We'll talk to you guys next week. 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
7: I'm Peter King. The teams he managed won more than 2,500 baseball games, and that includes five pennants and a World Series during the 1990s. The Atlanta Braves say longtime manager Bobby Cox has died some 7 years after suffering a major stroke. Bobby Cox was inducted into baseball's Hall of Fame in 2014.
8: There's a very small percentage of people that play the game of baseball that ever get in here. I don't even know if it's a half a percent. But I realized for the first time it's a very, very special place where I'm going to have my plaque.
7: Cox is most remembered for his Braves teams. He helped build the 90s dynasty, first as general manager, then manager. But he also brought a winning culture to the Toronto Blue Jays in the 1980s and won a division title there. His death comes just days after that of former Braves owner Ted Turner, who hired, fired, then rehired him. Bobby Cox was 84. There are a pair of investigations surrounding a Frontier flight that aborted takeoff last night in Denver. They involve an engine that caught fire and a security breach that wound up with a death on the runway.
9: The Frontier Airlines flight was taking off last night when the incident happened, as heard on live ATC.net.
10: We just hit somebody. We have an engine fire.
9: This man was on board.
11: The cabin starts to fill up with smoke, and that's when they started evacuating everybody.
9: In a statement, the airport confirms a person jumped the perimeter fence and was struck and killed just 2 minutes later while crossing the runway. Stacy Lynn, CBS News.
7: The cruise ship hit by a hantavirus outbreak is due to dock at the Canary Islands tomorrow morning. The World Health Organization's Dr. Maria von Kerkhove.
12: Ship will anchor, and that there will be small boats that will take some of the passengers, and it will be done in a very choreographed, coordinated way, in a very protected way. Bring those passengers to shore. There will be a screening that will take place. Right now, there's nobody on board that has any symptoms, including passengers and crew. That's great news.
7: 17 Americans will be flown to the University of Nebraska's quarantine facility. Van Kerkhove says hantavirus is spread through close, intimate contact. The pandemic is highly unlikely. The ceasefire appears to be holding after 4 weeks. President Trump still says he expects word on a possible agreement to end the Iran war any minute. CBS's Wendy Gillette.
13: There are reports Iran is attempting to establish an agency to control traffic in the waterway. Secretary of State Marco Rubio says the dispute is blocking much-needed help designated for the region.
14: You have a bunch of humanitarian aid that's trapped inside the Persian Gulf and needs to be released and has not been able to move.
13: The Strait of Hormuz remains at the heart of difficulty cementing a peace deal.
7: This is CBS News.
15: It's one of the most successful law and justice programs in television history that continues to uncover the truth. 48 Hours, Saturday on CBS and streaming on Paramount.
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16: I'm Tom Brock. A jury on Friday convicted an off-duty security guard who shot and killed a teenager in 2024 of second-degree murder and second-degree assault. Cairo News Radio's James Lynch has details.
17: The verdict for 52-year-old Aaron Brown Myers came down just before noon. He was convicted of killing 17-year-old Ali Rahani outside a Renton Big Five sporting goods store after mistaking the teen's airsoft gun for the real thing. Here's Casey McNerney with the King County Prosecutor's Office.
18: It was important to show the facts in this case, and we're very pleased with the jury's verdict. We thank the jury for their service.
17: Myers faces 28 years in prison when sentenced in July.
16: A minority owner of a rival NFL team could be lining up to buy the Seahawks. Reports say Vinod Khosla, a Silicon Valley billionaire and minority investor in the San Francisco 49ers, is considering a bid for the Hawks. He wouldn't be alone. Sportico reports a Steel executive and Boston Celtics owner is also preparing a bid. The Seahawks responded, saying the franchise has no news to share. In the WNBA, Seattle Storm started out fast last night in the season opener at Climate Pledge, but then fell behind by 20 points. They tried to make a comeback in the second half, but came up short, falling 91-80 to the Golden State Valkyries. Your Cairo News Radio forecast, a sunny start. Clouds expected to move in later, fairly warm, highs near 70 degrees. A cloudy Mother's Day as well, with highs in the mid-60s. I'm Tom Brock, Cairo News Radio.
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0: Now for Striking Gold with Kenny Michaels. Now, here's your host, Kenny Michaels.
1: All right. Welcome to the show, everybody. I'm your host, Kenny Michaels. It is great to be here today. Welcome, welcome, welcome. Thank you for making us a part of your day. I'm going to go ahead and turn the phone lines on right now. The number to get me live, 888-961-0222. Again, 888-961-0222. Start ringing up the phones. If you want to watch me on YouTube, you can type in Striking Gold with Kenny Michaels, and you can watch me do this show live right now, and you'll see how good-looking I really am. Okay? No lie. All right. Deutsche Bank. Another bank now. We already have Chase. We have Wells Fargo. We have Bank of America. And now Deutsche Bank calling for gold to double by the end of the year. Every single week, it's bank after bank after bank pushing up numbers for gold. And what does that mean? The reason they're doing this is because countries are stressed about their money. And so countries are hoarding gold. And when countries buy gold because they're stressed about their money, that means we as people, if we're stressed about our money, what do? We should be buying gold. Banks are closing accounts at record numbers. The volatility of the stock market drives seniors crazy. That's why you move to gold. You move your retirement account. Most people don't know that you can take a retirement account, an IRA, a 401k, a 403b, whatever. Any type of retirement account, you can move it into physical metals. You can move it from paper into something physical, an asset, real money, gold and silver. So you should be moving your account. You can call Golden Crest Metals. I recommend them, and I'm going to talk about why I recommend them here in just a second. Their number's 888-406-6222. Again, 888-406-6222. Or if you want me to help you, just go to kennysgoldquiz.com, and you'll see how good-looking I am. My beautiful face is on that website. Okay? So the number to get me live here is 888-961-0222. We have the amazing Wendy on phones this morning. She will take your call, and she'll get your question, and she will connect you to me. Here's something I want to say. People ask me every day, Mr. Michaels, why do you promote Golden Crest Metals? Why do you tell us to go there? Okay. How long a company has been in business means nothing in the gold business. There are companies that have been in business in the gold business 20 years, 30 years, and they're ripping off seniors. It's not how long someone's been in business. It's their business practices that matter. And the fact that there's complaints after complaints after complaints on these companies that have been around a long time, what does that mean? It just means they haven't gotten caught yet, but they will. And whether they get caught or not, when you see complaints after complaints after complaints on the Better Business Bureau, that they're ripping off people who are seniors. They're ripping off people that are in their 60s, in their 70s, in their 80s. That's disgusting. And Golden Crest Metals is the complete opposite. There are no complaints. They're not ripping people off. And so I never care how long a restaurant's been open for. I don't care how long a company's been in business. I don't go by that. If a restaurant's been open 20 years and the food is poo-poo and the service is poo-poo, I'd rather eat at a restaurant that's been open a week and the food is good and the service is good. That's what I'm there for. Think about it. If you hang out with a guy who's murdered 20 people, you say, he's a really nice guy. I hang out with him all the time. I don't have an issue with him. Doesn't mean he's not killing people. He just hasn't been caught. You never move an IRA, a 401k with companies with all these complaints. You don't do it. Because it shows their business practices. It shows their mentality. I move my money to morals and ethics. Not to how long someone's been in business. If someone's been in business 20 years and their morals and ethics suck and their business practices suck and they rip off seniors, what the hell am I doing business with them for? Now you know why I promote Golden Crest Metals. I've done my homework. I have vetted gold companies. I have vetted gold companies from soup to nuts. And Golden Crest Metals is the best place to go. You're going to get more ounces for your money because they're cheaper than everybody else. I love that. There's no complaints. They got great buyback policy. I love that. And what's funny is when I vetted gold companies and I found what I found, then I found out Bloomberg, and you know who that is, right? Everybody knows Bloomberg. Bloomberg vetted gold companies too, and they found the same thing I found. Is that a coinky dinky? I don't think so. We did our homework. Bloomberg found that Golden Crest Metals is the best reputation, from their business practices to their morals to their ethics. And if I'm going to do a national radio show on gold and people want to move their retirement accounts, why the hell would I refer you to a place that's got a ton of complaints? Why would I do that? Why would I refer you to a place that's ripping off seniors? Why would I do that? I wouldn't. That's why I tell you, go to kennysgoldquiz.com or call Golden Crest Metals, 888-406-6222. Okay? So I hope I made myself clear. It's not about how long someone's been around. It's about their business practices. I'd rather eat in a restaurant that's been open a week where the food is good and the service is good than eat in a restaurant that's been around 20 years and the food is poo-poo and the service is poo-poo and the prices are poo-poo any day of the week. Now, the New York Times is reporting that everyone should be moving to gold because they see what's going on worldwide. The New York Times says everyone should be moving to gold if they want growth in their old age. That's what it said. Crazy. Deutsche Bank saying gold's going to double by the end of the year. That's the fourth bank now. Trump is trying to unlock America's largest gold reserve because he has a plan. And someone asked the other day on MarketWatch, there was an article about why are countries hoarding gold? And the answer is countries are stressed about their money, so they run to gold. What a novel concept. If you're stressed about your money, why are you not in gold? Right? So the point I'm making is when you are 59 and a half or older, you have the right to withdraw money from a retirement account. And when you're 73, you have to by law. So when you're at that age where you can start taking money out, you want to be in silver and gold. Because when you take money out in silver and gold and you take it out in the metal itself, you reduce what Uncle Sam gets, which means you keep more money. Did you know if gold never moved and you moved your retirement account into physical gold and silver, you'd be ahead? Is that crazy or what? That's crazy. If gold and silver never moved, you'd be ahead. Now you're thinking, Mr. Michaels, how's that possible? Because it's the only retirement account with the option to pay less to Uncle Sam. So less to Uncle Sam means more to you. So if there's more to you, you're ahead. even if gold never moves. That's why you move to gold and silver. Seniors benefit from moving to metals. Seniors stress from staying in paper. Some of you are wondering why I'm so good looking, because I'm in gold. I don't have that stress that gives me wrinkles on my face. I don't have that stress. Look at my face right now on YouTube. Go to Striking Gold with Kenny Michaels on YouTube. Look how beautiful I am. Look at no wrinkles, nothing. Because I'm in gold. Because the Bible says if I go to gold, I get divine peace and divine wealth. Now, I don't have divine wealth, but I do have divine peace. Yes, I'm better looking than Brad Pitt. There's no doubt. But he's got divine wealth. Right? But the point I'm getting at is, when you're a senior, when you're at an age where you can take money out, why feed Uncle Sam? You've been feeding Uncle Sam your whole stinking life. Think about it. Think about it. You finally have found an account that you can go to tax-free, penalty-free, where you can keep more of the money on a withdrawal and give Uncle Sam less. Well, I talked last week on my show here about the fact that when you're in paper, when you're in stocks and you're in mutual funds and you're in bonds and you're in the bank, you're in the vision and the grasp of our government. 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Call them up right now. Someone there, they will help you. If not, they'll get you on my calendar and I'll help you. You can call me live here in studio if you are interested in buying gold, buying silver, trying to find out about it. How do you do it? 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The phone lines are open. You can call me live here on air right now. And the amazing Wendy will take your call, and she, of course, will put you through to me. By the way, you can send me an email to be read on the show. Kenny@kenmichaels.com. You can send me an email right now, and I'll be happy to read your email on air. If you're too shy to call in, I don't bite. You can call in. I haven't bitten anybody in probably 6-8 months by now. Haven't bitten anybody yet. Yet. All right. So here's something I want to share that came up this week about the banks. There's something called the labor rules, and labor is spelled a little differently. It's spelled L-A-B-O-U-R. And now the banks can close an account at any time with no warning for audits, for reviews, for de-escalation, with no warning. So imagine you have money in the bank that's already paying you nothing. And now they close your account. You get up one morning with a thing, account closed, boom, stamped, account closed. And you're saying, wow, that's crazy. Because they're in control. When you're in paper, they're in control. But when you take that money from the bank and you buy gold and you buy silver and that is shipped to your home, nobody can take that away from you. You say, well, a burglar could break in, Mr. Michaels, and take my metals. Nah, you put it on your homeowner's insurance policy and you're good. When you own gold, nobody can take it from you, right? It's a physical asset. It's yours. And people are making more money in gold and silver than anywhere else right now. The banks are a snitch to the government. The banks pay nothing on your money. And when this new Fed chair takes over in like a week and a half or 2 weeks, he's going to drop interest rates. And that's going to drop your drawers, and you're going to be exposed with your drawers dropped. Now what do you do with your money? And for most of you, having your drawers dropped would not be a good-looking sight, I'm sure. Move to gold. Take your cash, move to gold. Get out of the bank's grasp. Get out of these rules that are coming up week after week after week, that the banks can close this and the banks can do that and the banks own the money and the banks do this and the banks do that. Nothing ever benefits us. Have you ever seen an article that says banks are now going to pay you 8% on your money? Have you ever seen that article? I haven't. Have you ever seen an article that says the stock market is only going to go up, up, up? It's never going to go down. I haven't. If countries are moving to gold because they're stressed about their money, think about that line. That was on Yahoo Finance. It said, countries are stressed about their money, so they're moving to gold. I love that line. And if they're stressed about their money and moving to gold, and you're stressed about your money, move to gold. Ronald Reagan's famous 9 words about the government were this. Listen to this. Ronald Reagan said, the 9 words the people of America fear the most is knock, knock, we're here from the government, we're here to help you. What? How are you here to help me? You charge me more tax when I take money out of my retirement account than you should. Your federal banking system pays me nothing and can close my account at any time. And you're here to help me? I don't need that kind of help. As a senior, I know you're going to find it hard to believe based on how good I look that I'm 64. I get it. I get it. People have a hard time with this. When you go to kennysgoldquiz.com and you see how good looking I am, people are blown away by my looks. I understand. I can't do anything about it, folks. I was blessed that way. But the government is here to help me, so it says. Yet, when I go take money out of my retirement account and I'm in stocks, I pay a lot of tax. But I've been paying tax my whole life. When is it mine? When I move to gold. The government's here to help me, but the federal banking system is paying me nothing. Now the new labor rule says the banks can close accounts at any time. No warning. How is that helping me? Ronald Reagan said the 9 words America fears the most. American citizens fear the most. Knock, knock, we're here from the government. We're here to help you. 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They're the best in the business. Their morals, their ethics, their business practices. 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That's who Bloomberg says you should be calling nationwide. It's crazy. Their number is 888-406-6222. I'll give it to you again, 888-406-6222. 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We come to a point when we're 59 and a half or older, and I've said this on my show 1,000 times, if I've said it once. We get to a point where it's not about how much money we make. It's how much money we keep. Because every time we turn around, we're taxed on everything. I have not yet been taxed on going to the bathroom. But I am taxed on the toilet paper I buy to go to the bathroom. I'm not yet taxed on going potty, but I will be. And so, what can I do as a senior to keep more of my money because I pay tax my whole life. I moved to gold. Because moving to physical gold and silver is win-win for you and your heirs. At some point, remember this about your retirement account, okay? At some point, somebody, whether it's you or your heirs, is going to be yanking money out of that account. And if you're in gold and silver, you can take the money out in the actual gold and silver itself. And what that will do, that'll reduce what you owe Uncle Sam. Now, you have questions about this? Call me here, 888-961-0222. Again, 888-961-0222. That gets you live with me. I'm Kenny Michaels. This is the show Striking Gold. Welcome aboard. We're going to take a break in probably a minute. But when we come back, I want to talk about why are the banks predicting gold to double by the end of the year? We now have the fourth bank in a week that has mentioned it. Chase mentioned it. Wells Fargo mentioned it. Bank of America mentioned it. And now Deutsche Bank mentioned it. Why is the New York Times saying everyone should be moving into gold if they want growth? And when they say gold, they mean gold and silver. And when we come back from our break, I'm going to talk about something about silver that's very important. You should have physical silver in your IRA. If you don't, I'll make that happen for you. 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Okay. The reason I'm going to talk about silver when we come back, there's a lot of new information about silver. That the prediction for silver, and you've heard me say this before, is that it's going to triple. Bank of America said 350. I don't think it'll go that high this year. But Goldman Sachs is saying 250. Chase is saying 275. I believe it. 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Okay? So, call me here, 888-961-0222. I'm Kenny Michaels. 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We're going to take a quick break. We'll be right back.

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1: I'm Tom Brock. A person was hit by an airplane on the runway of the Denver International Airport last night.
2: We're stopping on the runway. We just hit somebody. We have an engine fire.
1: That's from liveatc.net. In a statement, the airport confirms the person jumped the perimeter fence and was struck and killed. The person is not believed to be an employee of the airport, nor have they been identified. There was a brief engine fire that was quickly put out. This man was on board.
3: I thought I was going to burn to death. When I just saw the fire and the smoke, I just thought I was going to burn.
1: The NTSB is coordinating with the FAA, airport operations, and local law enforcement in the investigation. The Dutch-flagged cruise ship Hondius is sailing towards Spain's Canary Islands off the coast of Africa. Scores of passengers remain on the ship where a hantavirus outbreak led to the death of three passengers, with others sickened. The World Health Organization is managing the efforts to get the remaining passengers of the vessel, get them back home, and continue contact tracing for weeks. Dr. Maria Van Kerkhove is a U.S. educated director of epidemic and pandemic management at WHO.
4: Countries together with Spain and the Netherlands are working on a plan to disembark the passengers.
1: The ship is scheduled to arrive in the islands early Sunday morning. Back here at home, some road closures to know about. The 520 bridge is closed eastbound. 405 is shut down southbound at Coal Creek, and the northbound lanes of the First Avenue South Bridge all shut down until Monday morning. Your Cairo News Radio forecast, a sunny start to the day. The clouds expected to move in the afternoon. Fairly warm, highs near 70. A cloudy Mother's Day as well is expected with highs in the mid-60s. I'm Tom Brock, Cairo News Radio.
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Okay, we are back. I'm Kenny Michaels. This is Striking Gold. Welcome back to the show. The number to get me live, 888-961-0222. Again, 888-961-0222. Okay? You can also go to kennysgoldquiz.com. You can watch me live on YouTube doing this show. Go to YouTube, type in Striking Gold with Kenny Michaels, and you can watch me do this show live. All right. So I want to talk about silver for a little bit. You know, Robert Kiyosaki, you know who that is, the author of Rich Dad, Poor Dad, has said many times everyone should have physical silver in their retirement account. China, as you know, as of January 1st of this year, has restricted export of silver to the United States. It means we have less now. Silver has become the number one most wanted and desired commodity in the world. But there's less of it. So what that means is that solar is begging for silver. Electric car, Tesla, as an example, is begging for silver. Southern California Edison is trying to get their hands on silver. AI development is begging for more silver. But yet, there's a lack of it and a lack of mining it. When your financial advisor tries to put you in SLV, which is silver stock, it's mining stock, you're going to lose money, a lot of money, because they're having trouble mining it. So that means there's a low supply of silver, but a huge demand. And so the price of silver is on its way. The price of silver is going up, up, up. And so moving it, there's more manufacturing uses for silver than there is gold. Now, I'm not telling you to go 100% silver. I don't believe in that. I believe in diversifying your metals. You should do half gold, half silver. That way you maximize growth. Because sometimes silver is quiet and gold shows its roaring lion head. And then there's other times gold's like, hey, I'm taking a break, little brother. You roar your head and silver goes crazy. So when you move a retirement account, an IRA, a 401k, a 403b, a TSP, a 457a, an annuity. 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I'll get into that in a minute. When you move a retirement account into physical gold and silver and you call Golden Crest Metals at the 888-406-6222 or go to kennysgoldquiz.com, I'm going to put you in 50-50. Half gold, half silver. That way you maximize growth. Bloomberg is reporting that China silver imports have now hit record highs. Import means they bring in silver. Export means it goes out. China is not a good share. Right? When we were in kinder care and we were in kindergarten and first grade, we were taught to be a good sharer. Right? We share things with our fellow classmates. Okay? China is not a good sharer. They don't like to share. They like to hoard. And why are their silver imports going up like crazy to record highs? Because I'll tell you why. The demand for silver is off the charts. That's why you're hearing Bank of America is calling for record numbers. Goldman Sachs, all these big financial companies are calling for silver with record numbers. So the outlook for silver is fabulous. Put it in your IRA.
not the stock. Don't put silver stock. You'll lose money in silver stock. Okay? You'll lose money in silver stock. Because the demand for manufacturing isn't the stock. It's the physical metal. Let's get physical. Physical. Okay? It's the physical metal that's being demanded in manufacturing. Not stock. And because they're mining less, if you own silver stock, you're going to lose money. You want the physical metal. Okay? So, absolutely, get your retirement account moved over into gold and silver. Make sure half of

0: 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Okay? All right. The number to get me live here, 888-961-0222. That's the number to get me live. I'm Kenny Michaels. This is Striking Gold. We got a caller. We're going to go to line two. We'll talk to Austin. He's in Palm Desert. I think that's Palm Desert, California, I think. Austin, welcome to the show.
1: Austin? Yes, good morning. Can you hear me?
0: I can hear you now. Yes, I can. Is this Austin from Palm Desert, California?
1: Yes. I just want to let you know that we were swindled to a gold, reputable gold company. We bought over $240,000 in gold and silver. They gave us gold, coins, silver coins. We put it in our personal safe in our house. We found out later the gold was worth a quarter of what the value they said it was. Silver was even less.
0: And so I want to, and I'm not, again, I'm going to say this, that absolutely irritates the hell out of me. And I'll tell you why, Austin. This was my point earlier in the show. It doesn't matter how long someone's been in business. What matters is their business practices. That's what matters. You started this call by saying, which I love, it was supposed to be a reputable gold company. Now, when people buy gold and silver, I always say, do your homework. Go to the Better Business Bureau. Type their name in. When their profile comes up, click where it says complaints. And read the damn complaints. Because a lot of these gold companies that are supposedly big names that have been around are ripping off seniors. Do not judge a gold company by their name, by how long they've been in business, and even if some famous actor promotes them. Means nothing. The famous actor is paid to say they're good. You, the consumer, have to do your homework. Now, I'm disgusted by the fact that you were ripped off. But I have something to say about that, Austin, and here's what I want to tell you. If I go to an auto mechanic and he rips me off, it doesn't mean all auto mechanics are bad. It means that one's bad. If I buy a bag of apples and one apple has a worm, doesn't mean all the apples have worms. Yes, it's true, Austin, that when a company does that to someone like you, it puts a black eye on the industry. No question. No question. And I'm hoping I can help you to fix whatever happened to you. And I'm going to go out of my way to try to help you guys. But that's why before I tell you to call a company, I do my homework. I vet the company. I know just about every company in the gold industry. And if you went online right now to the Better Business Bureau, and you pulled up some of the biggest names where you've got actors promoting them. And you, when their profile comes up and you click complaints, you'll be blown away by how bad it is. But people are more lured by the actor, right? We've seen them all on TV. Turn on Fox News.

0: There's an ad for gold every hour. There's a famous person. It doesn't mean the company's good. And here's my question. I wonder if that famous person did their homework on the company they're promoting, and would they still promote that company with the bad reputation they have? And if they do, then I got no respect for that famous person either, because he's okay with seniors being ripped off. I'm not. Period. So, Austin, here's my advice. Do you have those medals now?
1: No, we went to a gold dealer here in Palm Springs and sold them.
0: Okay.
1: We lost $176,000. Now, can you not cut me off this time? We went through all that you just said. We investigated. We did all those things. When the original order came with the gold and silver, it came with a contract that was not signed on anywhere on it. And the interest rate that they said they were implying was not on the original contract. We went through all that. We've gone through the government. We've had the Better Business Bureau involved. It's under investigation now, and all we get is nothing.
0: Okay, so let me share.
1: $176,000.
0: I understand. So let me share something with you. I have an announcement to make, and I'm glad you're on this call. This week, I found out one of the largest gold companies in the country, located in Los Angeles, in Southern California, is being investigated right now by the FTC and the CFTC. They're being investigated right now for charging more than they disclose to the customer. It's one of the most popular gold companies that's currently under investigation. Another large one had their rating completely pulled from the Better Business Bureau because of the amount of complaints the Better Business Bureau was getting. And these are two companies who have been around forever. That's the point I'm making, is the business practices by which these companies operate disgust me, because they're going after seniors' money. Now, here's what I'm going to tell you. You said you did all that. When you went to the Better Business Bureau, did you go to the Better Business Bureau to check this company out before you bought from them?
1: Yes. And we also investigated, went online for complaints. We did all the things you have mentioned.
0: So here's my question then. If you went online, did they have complaints?
1: It's not covering us now.
0: I didn't hear you. Say that again.
1: Could reach, as far as we could investigate, they were not. They were, like you say, and I believe it is the company that is being investigated, because I am making sure it's being investigated. Is there a current investigation as we speak?
0: Good.
1: But they can only go so fast and so much.
0: That's right.
1: We will never see that money again.
0: Well,
1: I want to let you know that the people that work at these companies, they get shut down and they wait long enough to turn around, change their name, and open up as another reputable gold dealer.
0: Yeah. So that's a good point. I don't agree that you may not see your money. That comment I don't agree with, because if the investigation goes the way it should go, they're going to have to make some type of restitution to you people. And if they don't, or the investigation doesn't go that way, shame on the government for not doing their job. Shame on them. But it is very important that when people buy gold and silver and they put it in their IRA or they use cash to buy precious metals, you said something that about the contract came to you unsigned. If the contract is not signed by you, or the contract is not, you know, issued by them, you don't buy from them. And if in that contract it does not have their buyback policy, and it doesn't have some companies mark up quite a bit. If it doesn't have their markup, don't buy from them. What I love about Golden Crest Metals, very simple. Very simple business practice. Buy wholesale, sell retail, that's it. Love that. Love that. And their buyback is in their contract, in their agreement. So there's no verbal he said, she said. There's none of that. So I am disgusted this happened to you, Austin. And my telephone screener has your number. Came it up on the caller ID. And you'll be hearing from me this week. I'm going to see what I can do to go out of my way to help you. Okay?
1: Yeah, I have one more moment.
0: Go ahead, Austin.
1: Just one more thing. We were cautious, very cautious. The problem is my other half, who is turning 90 in August, is the person who is being in charge of this, and I was leaving it in charge of him. You can't do that, women. Watch everything that's going on, because they did every communication was done over the phone. There was no email. There were no texts involved in any of the conversations of point of sale.
0: And you bring up a great point. And I'm gonna have to disconnect you because I have a show to finish. But you bring up a great point. When I get on the phone to help people move retirement accounts or cash from the bank or their retirement accounts into gold, I love talking to both husband and wife. I want them both on the call with me. Number one, each one's got different questions. I want them both on board. Even though the husband may say, well, it's my IRA, not hers. I understand that, but you do have to live with her. You don't want to sleep on the couch. I stress that when people call me to move retirement accounts, I really want, if you're married, I want both of you on the call with me. I want to educate both, not just one. So, Austin, I agree with you 100%. Thank you for that. All right, the number to get me live, 888-961-0222. 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I'll put my name on the line. 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When you answer the two questions, you'll see how good looking I am. I am the Brad Pitt of precious metals. It has already been determined. I have been voted, listen to this, ladies and gentlemen, on a side note, I have been voted the best looking precious metals guy in the country. I got 3 votes. Okay, my wife, my grandson, and my engineer, Eric, who works here at the studio. 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On top of that, I know what's going on in the metals world. 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I'm Kenny Michaels. This is Striking Gold. Thank you for making us a part of your day. God bless. We'll see you next week. Bye-bye.

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7: I'm Heather Bosch. The FAA is investigating after a plane struck and killed a pedestrian on the runway at Denver International Airport.
8: The Frontier Airlines flight was taking off last night when the incident happened, as heard on liveatc.net.
9: We just hit somebody. We have an engine fire.
8: This man was on board.
10: The cabin starts to fill up with smoke, and that's when they started evacuating everybody.
8: In a statement, the airport confirms a person jumped the perimeter fence and was struck and killed just 2 minutes later while crossing the runway. Stacy Lynn, CBS News.
7: Bobby Cox, the manager who led the Atlanta Braves to a World Series, has died. The Major League Baseball team announcing that today. When Cox was inducted into the Hall of Fame alongside fellow legendary managers Tony La Russa and Joe Torre, he said,
11: "We weren't close friends. When you're managing, you don't make close friends, I don't think, during, you know, after you retire maybe and all that, but you know, it's competitive and you want to beat them and they want to beat you."
7: Bobby Cox was 84 years old. A cruise ship where there's been a hantavirus outbreak is heading to an island where the World Health Organization's Dr. Maria Van Kerkhove is seeking to reassure people.
12: So the risk to the general public is low. The risk to the people in the Canary Islands is low. So we do need to continue to contextualize this because of all the attention right now, people may think that the risk is growing.
7: Three passengers from the ship died, but no one else on board is showing signs of the rare virus that is spread by rodents. President Trump says the ceasefire with Iran is still in effect, even though the U.S. and Iran have exchanged momentary missile launches. CBS's Erin Navarro spoke with the security analyst.
13: Historically, ceasefires have seen various displays of military fire.
14: CBS News national security contributor Sam Vinograd.
13: The question here is whether this tit-for-tat exchange of fire is going to outpace negotiations to actually establish an armistice or end the war.
7: Iran's reviewing the latest U.S. proposal to end the war, reopen the Strait of Hormuz, and curb Iran's nuclear program. Fallout from costly concert tickets. CBS's Doug Dunbar reports.
15: Some musicians are canceling dates and even entire tour legs all over weak ticket sales. Industry watchers are calling this blue dot fever, which basically refers to the blue color that's used to mark unsold regular retail price seats on Ticketmaster's website. The Pussycat Dolls, Post Malone, Megan Trainor, Jelly Roll, and some others have canceled shows this year. And the recent legal finding against Ticketmaster saying it operated as an illegal monopoly on pricing along with Live Nation certainly has not helped build confidence in ticket pricing.
7: This is CBS News.
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5: I'm Tom Brock. A shooting in South Seattle left a 19-year-old man struggling to survive after somebody shot him in the head. First reports came in just after 11:30 Friday night of somebody shot near 32nd Avenue South and South Chicago Street on South Beacon Hill. But Seattle detectives believe the man was hit in a drive-by shooting at another location more than a mile away near the Rainier Beach Light Rail Station on ML King Way. The victim is reported to be in critical condition. So far, no suspects arrested. Tacoma police have made an arrest in a homicide in the Hilltop neighborhood that took place a couple of weeks ago. They arrested an adult male on Friday without a struggle. The man is a suspect in a murder that happened at South 11th and South J Street on April 23rd. A man shot in that incident was taken to a hospital but later died. Redmond police are asking for help identifying a group of car prowl suspects, some of whom were clearly caught on camera. They say surveillance cameras recorded 8 suspects early Wednesday morning who broke into cars and SUVs in parking garages about a mile south of the Redmond Technology Transit Center. Police released surveillance camera images that show clearly identifiable faces of at least 3 of them. Investigators say it is possible they are connected to several other car prowls reported that same night. To see the photos, go to MyNorthwest.com. Your Cairo News Radio forecast, a thin ceiling of high clouds, overnight lows near 50 degrees, Sunday mostly cloudy and highs near 64 degrees. I'm Tom Brock, Cairo News Radio.
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23: Welcome to the Jill on Money Show. This is the program that takes the mystery out of your financial life. 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Let's get started. It's Brian from Washington State. Hi, Brian. How are you?
24: Hi, Jill. I'm doing good.
23: Tell us what's happening, how we can help you out.
24: Well, I've been saving for retirement for a bunch of years, kind of got a slow start, didn't really start putting into retirement until my 40s. And so my plan was always just to work till I was 67 and just put in as much as I could and figured whatever it is what it's going to be. But my wife turned 65 this year, and so Medicare, you know, and Social Security, and now I'm thinking I don't really want to work till I'm 67. You know, there's a lot of other things I'd rather be doing, and I like my job and everything, but if I could retire next year when I turn 65, that would be awesome, but I'm not sure if I have enough money to make it.
23: Okay, well, wait a minute. So your wife, she's retired, right?
24: She's retired, yes.
23: Okay, and how much do you earn right now, Brian?
24: Oh, about $110,000-$120,000 a year. Kind of varies. Okay. I work for the railroad, so kind of depends on how much overtime I get.
23: Okay. But also, when you said railroad, you know why I said, oh, because I know that means you have a pension, right?
24: Yeah.
23: Tell me about the railroad pension. Let's pretend it's a year from now. What would you get in terms of a pension payment?
24: I don't have my 30 years in, which is what you have to go out earlier than 67. So if I if I started collecting my pension at 65, I would take it's about a $600 a month deduction for the rest of my life.
23: With that $600 reduction at age 65, what would your amount be?
24: With my wife and myself, or just me?
23: Let's do your wife and you.
24: Okay, it would be $6,640 a month.
23: And that includes the reduction, right?
24: Correct, yes.
23: Okay, just got to make sure I got that. Okay, let's let's keep that one. That let's just keep that in mind, $6,640 a month. And would you also both be entitled to Social Security?
24: They kind of rolled Social Security into a Tier 1, and then pension is a Tier 2. But yes, yeah, we would both be entitled to the Tier 1.
23: Do you know how much that would be?
24: I know my wife started collecting this year, and it's 18. She's getting 1,800. We haven't got the first check yet. She just turned 65. She's a year older than me, so.
23: Okay. All right. So she gets 1,800 a month. You will get, based on your joint life, 6,640 plus some money for Social Security. Here's a big question: how much do you guys spend right now on a monthly basis?
24: Well, we just started kind of tracking the nitty-gritty on that, but we figured about $7,000 a month.
23: Let's say that we're wrong. Let's say it's $8,000 a month, just for fun.
24: Okay.
23: Okay.
24: Sure.
23: Because you sound young and healthy, and it sounds like you want to do stuff, right?
24: Yeah, exactly.
23: So, okay. So it seems to me $6,640 plus the $1,800 of your wife, plus some amount for your own Social Security, even if it's just that same $1,800 that your wife's getting. It's probably going to be more than that.
24: Actually, Jill, that was with the $1,800 that my wife's getting. It's all kind of rolled into that number.
23: The $6,640?
24: Yeah, that's
23: okay.
24: With her Social Security and all of it rolled up.
23: And your Social Security also?
24: Correct.
23: Okay, so $6,640 is total. And if you had $8,000 a month, how much money have you guys saved in other vehicles? Do you have a retirement account, a deferred account?
24: Yeah, I have a 401k, and it's got about $620,000 in it.
23: Amazing. What about your wife? Does she have any money in retirement accounts?
24: She has an IRA, and it has $230,000 in it.
23: Any Roth accounts, anything like that? Any slots around on the side? What do you got?
24: Yeah. I have a Roth that has $170,000 in it.
23: It's amazing.
24: And then we have some savings accounts that are in like the money market or a CD that's about $40,000.
23: Do you guys own your home in Washington?
24: We have kind of a strange setup. We are co-owning a hobby farm with some close family friends, and so everything's 50-50.
23: Do you have to make a payment on that? Is there a mortgage on that, or is this free and clear?
24: No, there's a mortgage, and we don't plan on paying that off. So that's our half of that's about $1,700 a month.
23: That's great. Okay. Any other property that you own?
24: No, we owe about $440,000 on that loan at 3.5%, and it's worth over $1 million. So there's a little bit of equity there.
23: And I mean, it's a farm, so you can you stay there? Is this a place you can age or not really?
24: Our family's kind of scattered all over the states, and I have a daughter that lives in Sweden. So we'll probably do it for maybe 10 more years and then sell our part. And we don't really know where we're going to land, but...
23: I like my daughter in Sweden. This is good. You have a couple kids, just one? Everyone okay? Like grown and okay?
24: Yeah, they're all grown. My daughter lives in Sweden, is 40, and then the other two are in their mid to late 30s, and they're all good. Yeah.
23: Great. Fantastic. So if you right now are planning on a year from now, again, as you said, it's pretty easy to look at the math here and say that you can do this because I don't know. You said you got a slow start, but I have to be honest with you. It's like you got $1 million. It's incredible that you, like, if you just started in your 40s, it does kind of show everybody or everyone listening, you can hear this, that, you know, you can get a late start. If you have a job with a pension, it's just a massive, massive difference, right? Because if you were earning $110,000 in the in the world and you were just saving on your own and there was no pension, I don't know if you'd really be able to make it at this level, but it seems like you can do this. Now, if you were to wait to 67, I know you don't want to, but can you just give me what that number would be of the amount at 67?
24: Yeah, with no deductions and my wife and I combined, it would be $7,300 a month.
23: Well, obviously, you know, that's a no-brainer, but I still think it's a no-brainer. I really do. You know, listen, it's better to get that extra guaranteed money, but it's not necessary.
24: You said, like, we've saved over $1 million, and I was actually kind of surprised when I started putting this all together. I've just put my head down and do the work, and I enjoy my job, and after we started adding this up, it's like, oh, we've done pretty good, and so maybe I don't need to work till I'm 67. But I was thinking of stopping work next year at 65, roll into Medicare, but hold off on taking my pension until I'm 67. So living off of, you know, my 401k or.
23: I think that might be a great idea. I think what you could do is you could, you know, if you hold off, right, and you just say, let me take some money out of the IRA or the 401k, you live on that money and you have that higher guarantee at 67. I think that will give you a lot of comfort. I mean, you just have to be willing to spend down from that retirement account. But you know what? You sort of think of it more like almost like if you think of it as a pension, you say, I put the money in. It was growing, and now I'm turning the spigot back on. It's creating income for me. You're listening to The Jill on Money Show. We'll be right back.
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0: Welcome back to the Jill on Money Show, where we are answering your financial questions. If you've got one, go to JillOnMoney.com and click the Contact Us button. Let's talk to Dan from Massachusetts. How are you? What can we do for you?
1: I'm doing pretty well, Jill. Just had some questions regarding, I've got multiple old 401k accounts, and just trying to figure out what's the best way to go about handling those.
0: You're currently working and you have a current 401k, is that right?
1: Yes. So I'm currently working. I have a current 401k that I just started last year at a new position. And then I have two old accounts. One's at about 100k and one's a little over 20.
0: Okay. And the new current 401k, what's the company? Is it like Fidelity or Vanguard or T-Roll?
1: Yeah.
0: Which one of those?
1: It's Fidelity.
0: So it's probably a pretty good plan, right?
1: Yes.
0: Okay. And the old plans, is there any reason why you shouldn't just take those plans and roll them directly into the current plan?
1: I just didn't know if that was an option. It was kind of vague when I went on Fidelity's website. It was kind of vague about rolling it directly into the thing. They were kind of trying to guide me towards an IRA.
0: Yeah, they want you to do an IRA rollover, and then they get more money. But they're going to still be happy to get the money. So what I would do is I would first and foremost, in your plan, you get your 401k statement. There's a phone number on there. You're going to call them and say, I want to roll old 401k money directly into this 401k. Because then, you know, whatever. I don't know how much money you have in the current one. What, 20, 30 grand?
1: Yeah, it's from the last year, about 15 to 20.
0: Okay, so then what would be nice is if you take those two old plans, you roll it directly into your current plan, how much easier would that be to have, you know, the 140 all in one place? That's the ideal. Make sure they understand that your goal is to have one account with all this money in it, and that would be the current 401k plan.
2: Is it all pre-tax or is there a mix?
1: It's all pre-tax.
0: And the current plan is also a pre-tax plan?
1: Yes.
0: Okay, great. So what else is going on with you? We fix your rollover problem. What else? How old are you?
1: The other question, I'm 37. The other question I had was I just went over the Roth IRA contribution limit last year with the new position. Mm-hmm. So now I'm just a little confused as to the whole backdoor Roth situation and how that all works.
0: This is fantastic. So, okay, you're 37. You're married, partnered. What's going on with you?
1: Partnered, not married.
0: You keep your money separate from your partner?
1: Yes.
0: Okay. So, all right. The good news is that doing a backdoor Roth is actually great for you. It's also another reason why we would want you to take that old 401k, the two old 401ks, and put it directly in the current 401k. So generally speaking, okay, just in the world, there are usually three options when you have an old retirement account. The first option is what you've done right now. Keep it where it is. Okay. Second option, roll it directly into your current plan. And that works especially if you have a decent plan that has low cost index funds like a Fidelity, a Vanguard, a T. Rowe Price, anything like that. Okay. The third option is you roll it over into an IRA rollover. The upside of an IRA rollover account is you can invest in whatever you want. You're not limited by your plan's options. However, when you have an old traditional IRA rollover account, it makes doing a backdoor Roth much less appealing. Now, next step, do you have retirement accounts or any other investment accounts anywhere right now? Any other place?
1: So I have an old Roth account from before I went over the limit. That's at about 27K. And then I have a traditional I established last year that's all post-tax income once I went over the limit.
0: Okay. Mark, can you come on the microphone and talk about the post-tax traditional account from this is for 2025, right?
1: Yes.
0: Okay. So can Dan convert that and make that a backdoor Roth? He did it with he did not take a tax deduction on the traditional account. Can he now immediately make that a Roth?
2: Well, he could convert it. It probably wouldn't be a huge tax bill. But I have another question. Your current 401k, are you maxing that out at work?
1: Yes.
2: So you're putting in $24,500?
1: Yep.
2: Pre-tax or Roth?
1: That's pre-tax.
2: Well, if you're looking to get Roth money, why not consider making that Roth? You have the option?
1: I don't know if I have that option. feel like with my current situation, it makes more sense to lower my taxable income.
0: How much do you make?
1: I'm making about $225 right now.
0: So he's $225. You're $225 single. So, yeah. Which means he's, you know, sort of bobbing up into the 32% bracket, but mostly 24%. Are you, I mean, you're a young guy, you're making good money. Do you feel like you're going to keep making more money?
1: So I'm in a kind of commission-based field that I'm doing really well in my 30s, but it probably will tail off later. It's kind of the more physical effort I put into it, the better I make. So I'm doing well now, but I'm going to get older.
0: I hate that. I hate that getting older thing, man.
1: So I do feel like later down the road, I'll be lower on the tax brackets is what I'm suspecting.
0: Do you own a home, Dan?
1: I do.
0: Are you itemizing or are you claiming standard deduction?
1: Standard deduction.
0: Do you have any other brokerage account or emergency reserve fund?
1: Yeah, I have $40K in an emergency fund, and then I have another, I think, $30 in a taxable brokerage.
0: And how much is the house worth?
1: The house is worth about $450.
0: Okay. And mortgage outstanding?
1: About $200.
0: What's the interest rate?
1: Interest rate is very low, 3.5%.
0: So you're not moving. You're hanging out.
1: Okay. Nope.
0: All right. You're in great shape. So first of all, number one, yes, I would try to get the old money rolled in directly into the 401k. Number two, you can take that that post-tax money that you did with the traditional and you can convert it. And that's that is a backdoor. Essentially, when you a backdoor is you put money into a traditional account, but you don't get the tax benefit. Okay, so you've now made a non-deductible contribution into a traditional plan, which you then immediately turn into a Roth. But Mark is right. The easier way to do that is to start using the Roth at work and then start splitting it out a little bit. If you have extra money, instead of doing a backdoor Roth, I might just throw it into the taxable account. I mean, you could do a backdoor Roth. But if you don't want to take that extra step and you want to see how your cash flow absorbs being in a Roth 401k at work, then that's fine too. I don't think you're going to make a mistake here. I think it's a unique situation to have somebody young who's like, yeah, I'm going to make money, but actually like in 10 or however many years, you might actually not make as much money, which is a different kind of situation than we're used to, right?
1: Mm-hmm.
0: I don't think either way is going to be terrible for you or better for you. It's not going to be like Mark, do you think that he should definitely do the backdoor if he's not going to use not going to use a 401k that's a Roth version?
2: Yeah, I mean, that would be the next step. And then if you still have extra cash flow beyond that, then you would, then you know, funnel that money into a brokerage account.
0: Yeah. So then,
1: yeah, I think that's the plan right now is
0: all
1: to
0: right,
1: do.
0: That's cool. Then let's do that. The thing is, I just want to be clear that the money that was in the traditional post-tax, please confirm that you did not take a tax deduction for that. Because if you try to then convert it, it's going to be a weird thing. There's going to be an event. So wherever that account is held, just make sure that it is flagged as that was a non-deductible IRA, which you can then turn into the Roth. Can he put the money that was a traditional post-tax directly into the old Roth with the help of the wherever the money's held, Mark? And then he's going to have to pay some tax if there's been accumulation, right?
2: Yeah, he would be converting it. So this was put in last year, is that right?
1: Yes.
2: So what was that, $7,000? And so what's it worth now? It's not a huge amount.
1: It's probably about the same with the market.
2: Okay, so then you might not have to pay any tax.
0: Yeah.
2: But would just convert that into the Roth IRA. And then you would use that IRA going forward to do the backdoor Roth.
0: Right. And so you keep that open and you just say, just so it's flagged, I'm not taking a tax deduction on this. You know, that's important. We'll get back to more of your questions in just a minute. You're listening to Jill on Money.

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7: I'm Tom Brock. Tacoma police have made an arrest in a homicide in the Hilltop neighborhood that took place a couple of weeks ago. They arrested an adult male yesterday without a struggle. The man is a suspect in a murder that happened near South 11th and South J Street on April 23rd. The victim was shot and taken to the hospital, but later died. A suspected kidnapper in Parkland was arrested moments after his alleged crime took place. On Tuesday afternoon, a witness told deputies she saw a woman being forced into a black car. This is from an officer's body camera.
8: It scared me because she looked like she was being actively attacked right then. Like she drug her and threw her in the car.
7: While deputies were talking to the witness, the suspect drove by. He apparently had forced the victim out of the car when he saw police. The 29-year-old man was arrested. A passenger was questioned and released. The victim was found up the road. She was safe, but shaken up. Getting where you want to go could be a tough task this weekend. The eastbound lanes of the 520 bridge closed all weekend long. 405 southbound closed from Coal Creek to SR 900. On the First Avenue South Bridge, the northbound lanes are totally closed all weekend. On top of all this, the usual Revive I-5 closure on the Lake Washington Ship Canal. And over on I-405, all ramps to Northeast 85th are shut down for construction. And at the Highway 18 I-90 interchange, the eastbound off-ramp to SR 18 and Snoqualmie Parkway also closed. Your Cairo News Radio forecast, a sunny start. The clouds expected to move in, fairly warm, highs near 70. A cloudy Mother's Day as well, with highs expected to be around the mid-60s. I'm Tom Brock, Cairo News Radio.
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11: It's kind of a dilemma that I'm looking for some help with. Just to kind of give a little bit of background to the story is that, you know, I was an executive leader for a large corporation for many years. And about a year and a half or so, my, you know, the company reorged, downsized too. So from that standpoint, and, you know, by the way, I'm 63 years old, way too early to retire. I started my own, you know, consulting business around, you know, the arena, and the consulting business is, really starting to take off. But I mean, it's not, I used to make a lot of money, $400,000 to $500,000 per year.
10: Okay.
11: So it's been a huge transition for me, but you know, kind of the dilemma is this, is that I have two daughters that are in college. One is 20, one is 21. One graduates, you know, in a couple of weeks. The other one is in their third year, too. So they have some debt, you know, pretty significant debt of about $100,000 each. And obviously their parent plus student loans. So I'm kind of caught in a dilemma, you know, with meaning with my, you know, my decrease in salary, you know, different, you know, it's much different than it was before. You know, can I afford to help pay for some of that to help them out? And the other piece of this too is I have, you know, a fairly large amount of money in a traditional IRA. You know, at the same time, do I need to focus on converting some of the traditional IRA to Roth, or can I do a little bit of each, help my kids out, or do I focus on my retirement? So just looking for some advice here.
10: Really interesting story. So a year and a half ago, you get downsized, you crank up your, so you go from making $400,000 or $500,000. What are you making now in the consulting business?
11: Yeah, it's probably going to be about $150,000 this year.
10: Okay, great. And that's after your expenses? Kind of like real money?
11: No, well, that's before taxes, so it's not quite real money. So
10: okay.
11: About 25-30% less of that.
10: Okay. And are you married still, or is this partnered?
11: I'm single, divorced.
10: Okay. Are you on the hook for the kids? Anything here, like as part of your agreement with your ex, or is this just, no, we're clean, but each of the kids now has $100,000 in debt?
11: It's the second part of that. Okay. Very, very clean. We did, by the way, we did save about $80,000 each for the kids. Not, you know, so they did have a choice to stay in state or, you know, pick a, you know, out of state, very expensive school. Mm. But so I'm at the, and we're both at the same understanding that, hey, if we can help out, I'm just, you know, as a dad, I just want to make sure that they're not stretched. You know, it's going to be a challenge for them. I get it.
10: I know. And you wish they had made a different choice, but now they'll see what the outcome of that choice is. So you mentioned you've got a traditional IRA, Don. How much is in there?
11: Yeah, I've got about $1.2 million.
10: Okay. Do you have any Roth assets or not?
11: I mean, Roth assets are minor. It's like $25,000.
10: Okay. Brokerage account?
11: Yeah, I've got about $300,000 in brokerage accounts.
10: Okay. And what about safe, boring, you know, cash accounts?
11: Yeah, around $50,000.
10: All right. Do you own in Texas?
11: Yeah, I own my house, but I still have, you know, I still have a balance on there.
10: How much is the house worth?
11: It's worth about $600,000.
10: And what's left on the mortgage?
11: Right around $300,000.
10: And the interest rate?
11: 4.99.
10: Okay, not terrible. So right now, when one of the kids graduates in the spring. You said two girls, right?
11: Yes.
10: Okay. Does she have a job yet or not?
11: No, that's part of what dad is helping her with right now. So
10: Okay.
11: For me to chuckle, yes. Definitely a dilemma trying to get her launched.
10: Okay. And will she come live with you or with your ex after graduation?
11: No, she's a New York City girl now since being in college there, and she wants to stay, but we know it's crazy expenses. So that's kind of, you know, another part of we're trying to, you know, help sort out.
10: Mark, do you have a room that you can rent out to Don's daughter? Is there any space? How does your daughter feel about speaking Mandarin to a 7-year-old? Does she feel willing to? Okay. So she has gone to expensive school in New York. No job yet. That's the key. That's the killer, isn't it?
11: Yes, it is.
10: And will she live with like four gals from college and like in a horrible apartment that's cheap? Because that's what she's going to probably have to do.
11: Well, and I mean, that's exactly, you know, on point with where, like, she's there right now as, you know, her last year, you know, sharing with three others, and it's still very expensive near campus. You know, so it's going to be at least one or two. She thinks one, but I'm going to say it's probably closer to three roommates.
10: Dude, my niece, when she graduated, she was a teacher. So like she had three roommates and they were smushed in, but they were all teachers. So they had, I mean, they had jobs, but it was not a lot of money. So unless she's going to be like an amazing bartender and she'll have to, you know, she's going to have to do something.
11: At least
10: to just make some money. So you're going to work until how long, do you think? Like you're 60?
11: Oh, 70. Yeah. I'm a business guy. I'll probably, you know, after, but Social Security, 70.
10: Okay. And what's the Social Security benefit at that time estimate?
11: Yeah, about $5,100.
10: Okay.

0: You know, okay. After the Social Security, 70.
1: Okay. And what's the Social Security benefit at that time estimate?
0: Yeah, about $5,100.
1: Okay. And any pension or no?
0: No pension.
1: Okay. So let me just make sure I got it right here. 1.2 million in a traditional, a little bit, 25 grand in a Roth, 300 grand in a big brokerage account, 50 grand in cash. House is fine. You're managing. You got this 150 grand or so from the income. Are you putting money away for yourself from that 150? Do you have a retirement plan? What are you doing for yourself right now?
0: Yeah, I mean, as this has grown over the past year, trying to figure this whole thing out, I haven't started. I mean, I'm putting extra into my Charles Schwab brokerage account.
1: Okay, that's fine. Yeah. We'll get back to Don in a minute. You're listening to Jill on Money.

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2: Welcome back to Jill on Money, where Jill Schlesinger takes the mystery out of your finances.
3: Welcome back to Jill on Money. Let's get back to Don from Texas. So here's the issue, Don. You started by saying you kind of want to do a lot of different things. You want to help the kids. You want to help relieve them of the debt, even though you gave them the choice to stay in state and they unwisely did not listen to you. What I definitely know is do not think about converting your IRA because we need the cash. We need your cash available. And I don't think you should continue. I don't think you should be soaking up the money that you have outside by converting right now. How much do you spend right now? What's your expenses?
4: Yeah, it's about $6,500 per month. And I'm really very budget regimented.
3: Okay.
4: You know, there are some outside expenses sometimes. That's fairly accurate. So yeah, I don't have any credit card debt.
3: How are you doing what are you doing for medical? What are you doing for health insurance right now?
4: Yeah, I have my own insurance right now. I'll be able to obviously, within about a year, have a chance to, go to Medicare. So
3: yeah. Okay. So $6,500 also includes a little bit of money for the kiddos every now and again.
4: Yeah, it does.
3: Your cash flow right now is okay, right? Like at 150 gross, pretty good, right?
4: Yeah.
3: Mark, why don't you tell Don whether or not he can help his kids out?
5: I know he would love to, but it's not, I don't think it's the smart financial move right now. I mean, we can always look at this again later on down the road. But I think for where you are and the fact that you want to work for 7 years, your retirement is good, but it's only good if you preserve what you have, in my opinion.
3: I think I would agree with that. What I would say is this. You can say to the kids, and it sounds like you've got a good open relationship with them.
4: Yes.
3: So you can say to them, hey, look, remember mom and I said to you guys that we had this much money. You guys chose to go to fancier schools. So we're gonna be there for you if the blank hits the fan. But for starting out, we can't really help you. We both divorce is expensive, right? So you both have different choices here. And, I presume that had you stayed together, that it might be a slightly different scenario just because you're maintaining two households, right?
4: A huge different scenario. Absolutely. Right.
3: So now what you can say is, I hope that I can help you in a few years. I just started this business going in the last year and a half. I had this honestly, if you were still making $400,000 or $500,000 a year and you were gainfully employed and you were going to kind of chug along for another 7 years doing that, I might feel differently. But at 150 right now, I think the answer to the kids is I think we'll be able to help you down the line. I can't do it right now. I'm still rebuilding after I got blown out a year and a half ago. And we want you to do the best you can. I'll help you with budgeting. I'll help you with certain things. But you're going to have to manage this. This was your choice. Very easy for me to say. Do you know why? Because I'm not a parent. And that's why I made Mark say it. So I didn't have to. But I think you know that. I do. I get the sense that you kind of know that down deep. If you were 73 and you were like, you know what? I'm going to pull some money out of my traditional IRA. I'll help the kid. But you couldn't do anything meaningful. Do you know what her payment is going to be when she, I was about to say retires, when she graduates?
4: It's going to be, at least $1,000.
3: I mean, I think that if you look at what she needs to do is obviously get a job, but she can't be fussy about it either. She's going to have to figure out a way to live in New York City on $5,000 a month. So that means how's she going to make 60 grand? She's going to take a job, not the perfect job. She has, now we are talking about, I probably imagine 6-7 weeks until she graduates. She should be scouring the neighborhood. She should be doing things I don't care. I'll be a dog walker. I'll do this. I'll do that. But if she wants to stay in New York and not live with you, either of you guys, then this does land on her. These are the tough choices. Unless you tell me, if she were an actor and you said, I want to try to help her for a year while she does auditioning, fine. But like, even that, you're not in the position to do it. Is your ex in a better or worse or similar financial situation as you?
4: I would say it's similar. Yeah, very similar.
3: You know, and you guys are on the same page. Like, will it be hard? Could you say to your ex, like, look, man, I can't shoulder this right now. And like, you can have a unified front on it?
4: Oh, yeah, absolutely. Yeah, she would definitely be in agreement with this whole thing, too. Hey, and by the way, you're saying everything that what I thought and has kind of been of what my strategy is.
3: Yeah,
4: this has really helped me solidify that I'm thinking in the right direction.
3: Totally.
4: And by the way, there's been conversations almost daily about, you said, dog walker, you know,
3: yeah,
4: anything that, you know, to get a job if you want to live there. Have to get some employment fast.
3: I think that for many parents, you know the answer. It's just hard to swallow it. And also, like, the circumstances have really changed. I mean, that's the other piece of this to me. Mm-hmm. Like, wow, like, the things that you thought were going to happen for your life. If I spoke to you 2 years ago, I don't think you would have necessarily thought this is where you'd be. But here's where you are. And also, kind of cool, you got the consulting thing up and running. You're paying your bills. You're doing what you need to do. This is all great. I think that by the time, if we push out into like age 70, you're collecting Social Security, maybe things are going well. Maybe you're going to keep working. Mm. Maybe you've got a nice little side hustle for a while. And then maybe you'll make a choice like, hey, you know what? I'm still working and I can help the kids because of that. So that could be a different choice in the future. I think for this minute, I wouldn't count on it. You're listening to the Jill on Money Show. We'll be right back.

0: 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I've been surfing here since I was a kid. Now, seeing my grandson out on the water, it means everything to me. Watching him and taking in the blue waves, the sea breeze, the blurry horizon.
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I can't even believe it. 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And we've got two other shows. One is called Jill on Money, Monday through Friday. 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That way you can get plenty of Jill and Mark for the foreseeable future. So not just through this show. So before we end this hour, we've got a nice comment from Evelyn, who wanted to come on the air after we had done a podcast and I did a TV appearance about life insurance and just wanted to weigh in. So here's what Evelyn wrote. She said, "My husband and I bought 30-year term insurance after my son, now 27, was born. When he was in second grade, I was diagnosed with cancer. I ran myself out of tears for sure because of him. What I want to tell you is that I did get so much comfort from setting up and creating spreadsheets for my family. And I realized that they would be okay because of the money that we spent each year on those term life insurance policies. I was and continue to be so grateful that we did that when we were young enough, though at the time that yearly payment was a big bite for us to pay. I clearly remember heading into surgery and thinking that they would at least not be in trouble due to finances. We got enough for each of us to pay our house off and pay for his education, and I can't tell you how comforting that was." Well, what a wonderful note. First of all, I'm so happy you're okay, Evelyn, but it's a great note. Nobody wants to think about life insurance or estate planning, but we all have to do it. You're listening to the Jill on Money Show, where we encourage you to do your estate planning and get sufficient life insurance. We'll be right back.

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1: I'm Heather Bosch. A cruise ship where there's been a deadly hantavirus outbreak is heading to an island off Africa. The World Health Organization's Maria van Kerkhove.
2: There will be small boats that will bring the passengers in groups to the dock. There will be a medical screening that will be done. If there's anybody that develops symptoms, anybody that has symptoms, they will immediately go to a medical evacuation plane and be taken to the Netherlands for care.
1: Three passengers died, 8 cases total. Others, including 17 Americans, will be evacuated to their home countries to quarantine. The FAA is investigating after an airplane struck and killed a person last night. More from CBS's Chris Van Cleve.
3: A Frontier Airlines flight with 231 people aboard was taking off from the Denver airport, racing down the runway when pilots reported hitting somebody and experiencing an engine fire. There was smoke in the cabin. They evacuated the airplane. It led to 12 minor injuries on board, 5 people taken to the hospital.
1: The airport says the pedestrian had breached a perimeter fence and is not believed to be an airport employee. More than 2 months after the start of the Iran war, AAA says the national average for a gallon of gas has hit a record $4.53 a gallon. The group's Daniel Armbruster says you can squeeze more miles out of each gallon.
4: Doing little things like avoiding aggressive acceleration can increase your fuel efficiency by 15%. Then number 2 is making sure your vehicle is well maintained, especially your tires.
1: A funeral today for 8 children killed in a shooting last month in Shreveport, Louisiana. Mayor Tom Arsenault.
5: We hold the tender memories of these precious young lives lost in our Cedar Grove community. Children whose laughter once danced freely through homes, classrooms, and playground.
1: Police say the gunman was the father of 7 of those killed. He was shot and killed by police. The University of Southern Florida today held its doctoral spring graduation ceremony, awarding 2 students who were killed posthumous doctorates, Zamil Limon and Nahida Bristi.
6: Before the cheers, the celebration, there was a moment of silence.
7: We honor them, their spirit, and their work ethics.
6: 2 gowns, caps, and a stole rested over 2 chairs among the more than 280 doctoral graduates.
1: Angelicia Bruton reports the state attorney is seeking the death penalty against the accused killer, Limon's roommate. Police caught up with the 26-year-old suspect April 24th. This is CBS News.
0: Join Adriana Diaz and Kelly O'Grady for the perfect start to your weekend. 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
8: I'm Tom Brock. Authorities report a 19-year-old man is in critical condition after he was shot in the head Friday night in a drive-by shooting. First reports came in just after 11:30 of somebody shot near 32nd Avenue South in South Chicago on South Beacon Hill. But Seattle detectives believe the man was hit in a drive-by at another location more than a mile away, a car sprayed by bullets near Rainier Beach Light Rail Station on ML King. So far, no suspects have been arrested. Redmond police are asking for help identifying a group of car prowl suspects, some of whom were clearly caught on camera. They say surveillance cameras recorded 8 suspects early Wednesday morning who broke into cars and SUVs in 2 parking garages about a mile south of the Redmond Technology Transit Center. Police released surveillance camera images that clearly show identifiable faces of 3 of them. To see the photos, go to MyNorthwest.com. Getting around the Puget Sound region will be challenging this weekend, to say the least. The eastbound lanes of the 520 bridge closed all weekend. 405 southbound is closed from Coal Creek to SR 900. The First Avenue South Bridge closed in the northbound direction until Monday morning. In Kirkland, all 405 ramps to Northeast 85th also closed for the weekend. Your Cairo News Radio forecast, filtered sunshine through high clouds, overnight lows near 50 degrees. Mother's Day, mostly cloudy, highs near 64. I'm Tom Brock, Cairo News Radio.
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11: 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These statements have not been evaluated by the FDA. This product is not intended to diagnose, treat, cure, or prevent any disease.
12: Hello again and welcome to Healthline. Thank you for tuning in. We're brought to you by Purity Products. We've got a fascinating show lined up for you today. But first, a quick few questions. Number one, is there a pill you can take that can actually help make you stronger? Number two, let's say you could get stronger. Would the extra strength make your life better? Thirdly, think about this. Are you weaker today than you were, say, 20 years ago? Well, listen, if you answered yes to any of these questions, then stay tuned. Dr. Neil Levin is joining us today to discuss a miraculous compound with hundreds of clinical studies that just may unlock the key to helping you get stronger and healthier at any age. Now, Dr. Neil Levin is a chiropractor, a nutritionist, spokesperson, and a longtime advisor for Purity Products. Dr. Levin, welcome back to the show.
13: Oh, it's great to be here with you today. And we have a very exciting topic to cover today. Today, we're talking about strength and power and how to get it back, even if you're in your 50s, 60s, 70s, 80s. So if you want to feel better, if you want to feel stronger, this is some very important information we're going to cover today.
12: Yeah, this is an exciting topic. Talk to me about this important message today. What molecule are we talking about and how it's impacting the lives of people who follow the science?
13: Right. Well, we're talking about a new supplement. It's called Everstrong, and it features an exciting molecule called creatine. Now, a lot of our listeners may have heard of creatine. I know you've used creatine.
12: Right.
13: But for those that don't know about creatine, it's mainly used in the Olympic circles, professional athletes, bodybuilders, college, high school athletes, because it does something extraordinary. And what I'm about to tell you is proven by hundreds and hundreds of human studies. So here's what creatine does for us. It helps us to get stronger, more powerful. It helps put muscle mass on the body, and it helps protect us from losing muscle tissue as we get older. We know that's a big part of aging. Not only that, great for the brain, great for memory, and it helps promote bone strength as well. So an amazing molecule that everybody needs to know about.
12: It's an amazing story. Can you share some of the science and tell us why you're calling creatine one of the best kept secrets to healthy aging?
13: Sure. What we need to understand with creatine is that it's a natural molecule to the body. It's in every single cell, tissue, organ in your system, and its job in the body is to generate and maintain strength and power. That's its reason for being, to maintain strength and power. It's in every single cell in the body. 95% of it, however, is in your muscle tissue because that's where we tend to use it the most. It powers up the muscles. It's good for strong muscle contraction, and it's important to help maintain strength and muscle contractions when you're using them over and over again. For instance, if you're working out at the gym, if you're playing sports, golf, tennis, anything like that, it keeps your muscles powered up in their high energy state so they're strong and ready for action. Now, here's the key. This is so important for those of us, say, in our 50s, 60s, 70s. You see, we had lots and lots of creatine when we were young. We had oodles of this stuff. It was coming out of our ears. We had lots of creatine. Our bodies made a lot of it. But as we get older, like everything else, we don't do that as well. So we have less creatine in our muscles. Now, the good news is that hundreds and hundreds of human studies show that when you supplement with creatine, it goes to work, it goes straight to your muscles, it's absorbed easily, it pumps up the creatine in your muscle tissue, and you get stronger, you get more powerful. Not only that, it helps support memory and brain health, and it helps support the strength of your bones.
12: You know, we were talking before the show, and you were talking about how Olympic athletes have been using creatine for years to enhance their strength and performance. Tell me more.
13: Well, this creatine is the premier sports nutrition supplement. There's no question about that. You've used it. Bodybuilders know about it. Athletes know about it. Creatine is the premier sports nutrient. Mm-hmm. So you know, back 20, 25 years ago, the Olympic athletes and their coaches, of course, they knew about it. They knew it made you bigger and stronger and faster. They knew it was natural to the body. It was supposed to be there. But they were a little bit afraid to supplement with it because they were afraid it might be considered cheating, that it might be considered too much of an edge. But back in 1998, the International Olympic Committee, they came out, they officially confirmed that, I'm quoting here, creatine can be used by athletes to enhance their performance. And now it's not just for athletes anymore,
14: right?
13: Because the studies are plainly showing that for adults, for people in their 50s, 60s, 70s, this stuff is amazing. And Purity has this incredible new formulation. We call it EverStrong because that's exactly what it does. It helps you get stronger and stay stronger with hundreds of human studies to help you. And it's the purest form of creatine money can buy. The stuff from Europe, this stuff is fantastic.
12: All right. So obviously this works with athletes, but you say creatine is going mainstream. There's a lot of studies are showing that folks in their 50s, 60s, 70s and beyond, that creatine can be a cornerstone compound to help people stay strong, stay healthy, stay sharp, stay vital, right?
13: Oh, exactly. I mean, this is the ideal muscle-enhancing, strengthening, muscle-protecting nutrient for folks as we get older, 50-plusers like you and me. But let's go to a couple of studies on seniors just to show this. We'll do one on the guys and one on the gals, okay?
12: Right.
13: First on the guys. Love the title of this one. Creatine supplementation improves muscular performance in older men. Study done at several American universities. A group of men, get this, age 59 to 72. Hey, you know, we know that's not when people are known for getting stronger, right?
12: Right.
13: So this was just a one-week study. People need to understand that. That's how effective and rapidly this stuff works. It's just a one-week study. Get this. The guys on creatine, they put on 4 pounds of lean mass. That's muscle tissue for those that don't know that. It shows they built the muscles and they hydrated the muscles nicely. They increased the strength of their bench press. That's a chest press for people that don't know, by 7%. They increased the strength of the leg exercises they were doing by 15%. They could get in and out of a chair more times faster without using their arms. On top of that, they could generate more power on a stationary bike. This happened in 1 week. When I think about that, yeah, it's really quite incredible.
12: All right, but what about the women out there? Did they get those kind of benefits too as well? Will it actually help women in their 50s, 60s, and 70s get stronger too?
13: Absolutely. Let's go straight to another study. Love the title on this one as well. Creatine supplementation improves muscular performance in older women, published in the European Journal of Applied Physiology. 30 women aged 58 to 71. Of course, they got either creatine or placebo. That's the way they do these things. Again, a one-week study. The women on creatine increased their bench press by almost 4 pounds. They increased their leg press by over 11 pounds, and they had better balance and agility. So 58 to 71 year old women, not only getting stronger, not only getting more powerful, getting faster with improved balance. Study after study shows that older folks that use creatine get amazing results. They get great results if they exercise. They get great results even if they don't exercise. They can lift more weight. They get faster. They get stronger. They get more powerful. Their muscles don't fatigue as fast. And get this. This is very important, especially for the ladies. You know that when women do resistance training, their bones get stronger as well, right?
12: Yeah.
13: You know, now, get this. When you resistance train with creatine, your bones tend to get stronger even faster. So an all-around win-win. EverStrong is going to help the seniors to feel better, feel stronger, more energized, more powerful, faster, and it helps protect your bones.
12: Talk more about how unique this exclusive EverStrong formula is from Purity Products. It even has a finished product clinically studied, which showed an increase in upper body strength and power. But tell me what's in it and why you like it so much. I mean, this is more than just creatine, right?
13: Oh, absolutely. I mean, EverStrong, this is a very comprehensive formula. I didn't want people to just feel stronger when they use creatine. You know, we're dealing with people in their 50s, 60s, 70s. I wanted people to feel more comfortable as well. So not only did I use the finest creatine money can buy, the stuff from Europe, the Pure creatine, I also added something called coffee berry extract. And coffee berry extract, a powerful antioxidant, stronger than blueberries and strawberries, helping to protect the muscles, helping to protect the brain, because we know our antioxidant systems aren't as strong as they used to be in our 20s and 30s. But I also added some vitamin D, because vitamin D, incredibly good for the muscles, as well as the immune system in the bones. So this is an all-around win-win. This is a wonderful product. When you try it, you're going to love it. You're going to feel the difference, and it's fast. A week or two, you're going to feel more powerful. Purity wants you to have a free bottle. I know later in the show you're going to give out that phone number.
14: Sure will. You know, we mentioned how great creatine works for women. Take a moment and share that story you told me before the show about the award-winning 70-year-old senior swimmer who uses Everstrong.
13: Right, right. Emma Karen, I'm looking at her picture right now. I printed it out for the show. 70 years old. This picture, she's got six medals around her neck. It's the 2015 National Senior Olympic Games. You know, she writes to us that she was getting a little tired during her workouts at age 70. Of course, she didn't have that same stamina, but she fortunately heard about our Everstrong formula. She started using it and almost right away was invigorated in her workouts and had more energy throughout the day. I'm quoting from her. She says, "I feel my investment in Everstrong was one of the best choices I ever made. It's always a morale booster when people think I'm 50. She looks fantastic.
14: Wow.
13: And I hear this stuff all the time. This isn't one of those vitamins, like a multivitamin. You take it, you don't really even notice the difference. This is a substance that you can use to help get some of that youthful vim and vigor back, get some of that strength back. It's wonderful.
14: You know, Purity's given away a free bottle of Everstrong, but Purity products didn't stop there. In fact, you insisted they also give away a free bottle of their B12 energy melts, which are great for instant energy. Now, I know that you love this combination. Tell us about the incredible double free offer.
13: Yeah, you know, when I think about creatine, when I think about Everstrong, I think about muscular energy. I think about muscular power, but it's all about energy and feeling great, feeling energized. And the next thing I think about when I think about energy is B12. When you think about energy, think B12. And the problem is for 50-plussers like you and me, we're not absorbing the B12 as well as we used to in our 60s, 70s, 80s. So when you supplement with B12, you tend to bump back up those B12 levels. And that's what Purity's B12 energy melts are all about. They're fantastic. They melt in your mouth. They taste delicious. And you bump up those B12 levels. And that's great because B12 helps us make red blood cells, which carry oxygen to the tissues. Also, there's biotin in there for the hair, skin, and nails. So people love the B12 energy melts. 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
14: 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All right, so we were so busy at the top of the show. This Everstrong formula does so much for us. We haven't even touched on the incredible brain benefits. I mean, some of these studies you sent me are absolutely incredible. As you know, I'm very into nootropics. The anti-aging community has taken a keen interest in creatine, specifically the cognitive benefits of creatine.
13: Oh, absolutely. This is one of those areas where creatine really shines. You see, what we need to understand is that your brain, even though it's only 2% of your body's weight, it utilizes 20% of your body's energy. This is a very thirsty organ for energy. And just like your muscles soak up the creatine like a sponge, because this is a naturally occurring molecule in the body, it passes right through the blood-brain barrier. Your brain neurons soak it up like a sponge, and it increases your creatine phosphate reserves in your brain. So now, in your brain, you have more readily available resources to do what? To recharge those neuronal batteries to make more energy inside the brain. So basically, what do you notice? Well, your memory is supported. And scientists have done some amazing research here. They found that people that take creatine, it supports their memory. It actually helps the brain to utilize oxygen better. It supports memory in people that are sleep deprived. It's been shown to help people add numbers quicker and for longer periods of time without mental fatigue. Get this study. Just 5 days of 8 grams of creatine supported mental tasks in subjects that were getting rapid fire questions. Scientists were asking them math questions and science questions over and over and over, and they found the folks on creatine didn't fatigue as quickly mentally. So this is amazing stuff. It's like a turbo booster for your brain. It's like a supercharger for your muscles. It recharges all your cellular batteries, so all of your cells, tissues, and organs have more readily available energy.
14: All right, Doc, I love that Everstrong appeals to athletes and people who want to get more reps in the gym, maybe get some extra power in their workouts. But you're also saying there's a big push in the nutritional community to encourage people in their 40s, 50s, 60s, 70s, and even 80s to leverage the power of creatine to stay fit, strong, and healthy. In fact, you say creatine is going mainstream. You know, I shared the story with you before. My mom, who's in her late 70s now, she's taking creatine. She works out a couple of days a week, 3 days a week. She goes to Nautilus, does the free weights because she's got osteoporosis. She wants to maintain her muscle mass and she wants to make her bones stronger. And as you pointed out, creatine helps to do that. And then the other 3 days during the week, she'll go and she'll swim. Now, she's not trying to get big or strong or anything like that. But even at her age, creatine has benefits.
13: Oh, yeah. 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And that just goes to show how much more mainstream this is. It's called Everstrong, and it supports the muscles. It supports your power, your strength, your speed. If you're an athlete, you're certainly going to love it. But even if you're not an athlete, you notice the difference. 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You're going to love the benefits you get with this Everstrong formula.
14: 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We'll give that number out again later in the show. But first, Dr. Levin, now listeners can only get Everstrong, this clinically tested creatine blend, from Purity Products, right?
13: Oh, absolutely. Yeah.
14: I know it combines the creatine with the vitamin D, the coffee berry, the fruit XB boron. And for those who don't know, talk about how these work so well together. There's a synergy, and it's also a great value, too. I know we have a free bottle today, but if you wanted to buy all of these things separately, it would cost a small fortune, wouldn't it?
13: Oh, absolutely. I mean, if you went out and bought the CreaPure creatine, that's the purest, finest creatine from Europe, if you bought that, and then you went out and bought a separate antioxidant formula and a separate joint formula and the vitamin D, and it's going to cost you $80, $90, $100 a month. But you're not going to spend that today, not with Purity Products, and you're not even going to spend half that. You're not spending $45, $50, because today it's free. Your job is to be one of the first 1,000 callers and take it seriously. This stuff flies out the door on the big radio stations. Don't take my word for it. Try it. Look in the mirror. Go to the gym. Lift some weights. Play. Do whatever you do. See if you don't feel better.
14: All right, let's talk about how you take this. You have these easy-to-swallow tablets, which are super easy to swallow. It also comes in a very refreshing cherry berry powder. So how do you like to take it? And can people just choose the tablets or the powder when they call in for the free bottle today?
13: Yeah, you can choose tablets or powder. I personally use both. You know, on my workout days or days I'm making a protein shake, on days I'm juicing, let's face it, juicing is becoming very big these days. So if you're doing something like that, the cherry berry powder is fantastic. You just take a scoop, dump it right into your juice, dump it into your protein shake, and that's a great way to take it. But if you don't do that stuff, I mean, the tablets are super convenient. They're small. They're coated. They're easy to swallow. It's wonderful stuff.
14: Now, I know you're chomping at the bit to tell us a little more about the study that Purity did on the Ever Strong powder. They tested golfers, and right. Purity found out that not only were these golfers getting stronger and more explosive, but they were driving the golf ball, get this, 14 yards further. That's amazing.
13: I have such a big smile on my face right now. I'm remembering when the researchers came back and gave us this information. I mean, we were bouncing off the walls. This is so exciting. The researchers called this a seminal study in sports nutrition, and this is on our EverStrong formula, the product we're talking about right now, the EverStrong powder. So double-blind, placebo-controlled study, 30 golfers took the EverStrong powder for 1 month. No exercise, nothing different. Just took our EverStrong powder for 1 month. In 1 month, they were banging the golf ball 14 yards further. Not wow. only that, 6% more power on the bench press, more explosive. They could lift the weight faster.
14: Hold on. Guys spend hundreds of dollars on new clubs to drive the ball further.
13: So, Trevor, you could spend $500 on a driver instead of 5 yards, right? This is 14 yards. People shouldn't just ho-hum about this or yawn about this. This is amazing because, let's face it, this was a golf study, but more explosiveness, more speed, more power. This should help all sports. So if you're a tennis player, if you're a jogger, if you're any kind of an athlete, this has ramifications across the board. But again, these golfers, 1 month on this EverStrong powder we're talking about today, banging the golf ball 14 yards further. Can you imagine? You get your bottle of EverStrong, you don't tell your buddies, take it for a month, and you go out and you're banging the ball 14 yards past them. They don't know what hit them.
14: Wow. All right, we just got a few minutes left here. I want you to recap this amazing story today about creatine, what you like to call the molecule of strength. Who needs it? And what about this double free bottle offer today with the EverStrong plus the B12 energy melts?
13: You know what? My one concern with this show is that literally it sounds too good to be true, right?
14: Right.
13: Like when I tell folks about EverStrong,
14: right.
13: I'm afraid they're going to think I'm making this up. It's not possible, right? You know, I know how you feel because 6, 7, 8 years ago when I started to read about creatine, I almost couldn't believe it. I said to myself, if it's really this good with an excellent safety profile, how come everybody's not using it? But I started to use it and I noticed some incredible benefits. It's just phenomenal. And it's as simple as this. You're going to get on the EverStrong, you're going to try it, you're going to get stronger, you're going to get more powerful. You can look in the mirror and see the difference. There's hundreds and hundreds of human studies backing this up. These aren't studies with a hamster in a lab somewhere. We're talking human studies. I call this stuff muscle fertilizer. It's that great. And of course, we didn't just add the CreaPure creatine. We've discussed that. We added the Fruit XB. Remember that? Joint health. We added the coffee berry extract, that phenomenal antioxidant that's more potent than blueberries and strawberries for powerful antioxidant protection. I added the vitamin D because it's so important across the board, great for bone health, but also for seniors, vitamin D so important for muscles, especially as we get older, for strength and coordination. Just make sure you're one of the first 1,000 callers. That's the only catch on this whole show. Don't be caller number 1,500. You're not going to get it. Be one of the first 1,000 callers. 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You're just paying for the shipping. 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It never happens. People love this formula. You're going to tell your friends, relatives, loved ones. You're going to fall in love with the EverStrong and the B12 energy melts.
14: Fascinating information as always. Thank you for your time.
13: Thanks so much for having me.
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16: I'm Tom Brock. A funeral in Shreveport, Louisiana, Saturday honored 8 children killed in a shooting last month. The children, ranging in age from 3 to 11 years old, remembered at Shreveport's Summer Grove Baptist Church, the city's mayor Tom Arsenault among the speakers.
5: We hold the tender memories of these precious young lives lost in our Cedar Grove community. 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
16: On April 19th, 31-year-old Shamar Elkins shot and killed the children, 7 of whom were his own, before being shot and killed himself following a police chase. Here in the Pacific Northwest, a devastating attack. A 19-year-old man shot in the head during a drive-by shooting, now in critical condition. Police found the victim about a mile away on South Beacon Hill. Seattle detectives believe the man was hit by gunfire that sprayed a vehicle in a targeted shooting near the Rainier Beach Light Rail Station. So far, no suspects arrested. Redmond police are asking for help identifying a group of car prowl suspects, some of whom were clearly caught on camera. They say surveillance cameras recorded 8 suspects early Wednesday morning who broke into cars and SUVs in 2 parking garages about a mile south of the Redmond Technology Station Transit Center. To see the photos, go to MyNorthwest.com. Your Cairo News Radio forecast, filtered sunshine through high clouds, overnight lows near 50 degrees. Sunday, Mother's Day, mostly cloudy and highs near 64. I'm Tom Brock, Cairo News Radio.
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14: Hello and welcome to the show. I'm your host, Pat Campbell. We've got a fascinating program for you today. Our guest today says that there is a youth molecule in the human body, and he says this molecule of youth happens to be concentrated in our skin, hair, eyes, and joints. He says this substance not only dramatically influences our appearance, in other words, how young or how healthy we look, but more importantly, our physical strength, our flexibility, and mobility. This is our ability to do things, lift things, get around, be physical. Today, we're going to learn more about this once mysterious substance and how new breakthroughs are allowing us to get it back and keep it as we get older. All right, Bill Sardi is here. Bill is an author. He's traveled around the world in search of information about hyaluronic acid, or HA, as it's sometimes referred to. He's back from his recent trip to a small village in Japan, where people maintain high levels of HA and are famous for their ability to defy the aging process. Bill, welcome to the program.
17: Great to be with you, Pat, and all your statements to introduce the show today are certainly not overstatements. After years of people using oral hyaluronic acid supplements, well, of course, we're going to give your audience a report today, an update, and an improvement, how things are going, as thousands of people have discovered how this supports, in particular, their joints, but also their skin and their eyes and, of course, their hair and so on. These are the areas where the body actually is highly concentrated in HA. But I want to tell all your listeners to please stay tuned, because there's going to be an offer today from Purity Products, no strings attached, This is an offer from a reputable company that's been in business for years. Just for $5, there's no strings attached. You get to try a bottle of this wonderful new product and make your life simple, make your supplement regimen simple, and save a little money along the way.
14: Now, you say there's a youth molecule in the human body and that it holds the key to the visible signs of aging. Now, you've written about this. You've traveled to Japan to do the research. So tell me about it. What exactly is this molecule you're talking about?
17: Pat, it's amazing that most people don't know this word, hyaluronic acid. And, of course, it's made. It's all over our body. It's in our skin. It's an all-natural molecule. We can get it orally, replace it in our body. But more so, we've learned that the little bit that we can get as a dietary supplement can trigger your body to make more. And, of course, why do we need more? Well, when we're young, we're loaded with this stuff. When we're babies, we have what we call baby fat. It's really baby HA. It makes, as babies fall down and get cuts and scrapes, you notice they never really get any lifelong scars from that because they have lots of HA on board, hyaluronic acid. And to make this easy to understand for the audience, I think we can all appreciate that women have smoother skin and thicker hair and so on. All of that is because estrogen sends a signal to make more HA, and that's why the girls have more limber, flexible joints. They can get in a kind of a lotus posture kind of that men can't get into. They certainly have all of those advantages, and it's because the estrogen sends a signal to make more HA. Now, women have more HA to lose than men do, and you see the skin shriveling up the joints and so on as women age. But there's a way to get it back. And, of course, Purity Products for years now has been talking about HA, and they have a new formula just for the joints, HA joint formula. And it's so important today because I think everyone's confused. An article in the New York Times says consumers are confused what to do to support their joints, so people are looking for alternatives. We need cushioning in between the joints, the bones in our joints. When a doctor looks at an X-ray, all he's doing is measuring the space between the two bones there in the knee. So it's about a quarter of an inch space. Without that cushioning, you've got bone rubbing on bone. That's what HA is. It's the jello or the cushioning agent in between our bones. We lose it either due to wear and tear or age, and so we start getting problems. The more that we find pain relief, the more pain relievers we use, the more we're going to use these joints, and then we're going to wear out more bone. And they've noticed this. People who chronically use pain relievers are going to have more bone wear. So what you need is the actual cushioning back there to lubricate the joint, and that's what HA does. That's what HA is. The doctors call it synovial fluid. They actually inject this into joints. Orthopedists do. Dermatologists inject it into the skin. Eye doctors use it as a lubricant during eye surgery. So it's nothing foreign to modern medicine, but it may be new to you as a listener there, and you have never heard about HA before. Well, you need to learn about it. It's a wonderful molecule. It's all natural, and you can get it as a dietary supplement. Purity Products was the first to introduce it. Now, it's a great big long molecule, Pat, that's 6 million Daltons in molecular weight. Think of 6 million paper clips put together. It's big. You can't absorb it, and Purity found a way to knock it down so that it's only about 1,500 to 3,000. That means that you can absorb this orally. We actually proved that in studies conducted at a laboratory right there in Florida, and we're going to tell you more about that, but we proved that it's orally absorbed. Most doctors are told that oral HA cannot be absorbed. That's true if it's the regular HA. It's got to be knocked down in molecular weight. And more important, it needs some other antioxidants to be added with it. We're going to talk about one here in just a moment. But Purity Products is introducing this all-new joint formula for people that are searching for alternatives for their joint health. And, of course, this isn't a drug. It's a dietary supplement meant to, of course, support healthy joint health as we think of it.
14: If you're just tuning in, we're talking with Bill Sardi about hyaluronic acid, or HA. Now, Bill, you said recently that the HA revolution is underway. More and more people are using it. Tell us why HA is such a breakthrough, and what exactly can it do for people?
17: I think the brick and the mortar analogy is probably the best for everybody to understand it. There are bricks in our body, the cells. There's mortar in between, and the mortar is the collagen. Now, within the collagen, not the collagen itself, vitamin C makes collagen. But within that collagen, there's a moisturizing agent that looks like Jell-O. Now, everyone knows you put some Jell-O in the refrigerator and the water separates out after a time. And that's what's happening in our body. We're losing the water-holding molecule, HA. The body is 72% water. And as we lose this, the connective tissue that connects all of our cells, that connects all of everything that we have, begins to lose its water. It separates out, and then we begin to lose the substance, the scaffolding, the support structure that holds our body together. And, of course, we begin to wrinkle. We shrivel up. We lose an inch in our height. We see the brain shrivels up and the eye and so on. All of these things occur with age, and, you know, Ponce de Leon was looking for a youth molecule, and he wanted to find it in, of course, the fountain of youth, the water. He was looking for a water fountain. The body needs water, but it has to hold it. And, of course, I want everyone to think of having something like a Jell-O type of a water balloon filled with Jell-O or one filled with water. Which one do you

0: like a Jell-O type of a water balloon filled with Jell-O or one filled with water. Which one do you want? You want the one filled with Jell-O because it's still firm but soft and cushiony. And that's the way our bodies are when we're young babies. Or even a pregnant woman is loaded with this, which is an example of the how the HA is made more so at certain times of our life. But as age goes on, we're going to lose it. We're going to see the wrinkles, the thinning hair. We're going to see our joints lose their flexibility. We're just telling people that after thousands of people have tried this, if you're taking glucosamine supplements, it took 13 years for doctors to adopt glucosamine sulfate. It's a regular dietary supplement now in drugstores, health food stores. People ask me, well, why hasn't my doctor told me about hyaluronic acid? Well, it took 13 years for glucosamine. It'll be on the front page of Time magazine. It's just going to take time. And it'll get there because patients are going to take this to their doctors and point it out as they did glucosamine. The revolution starts with patients and people that have issues and want to have healthy joints and skin and hair and eyes and want to see some of these useful levels of HA restored in their body.
1: Now, Bill, you've written a great deal about the role of hyaluronic acid in the body's connective tissues. How does HA work in the joints and the connective tissues?
0: It's a natural cushioning agent. And, Pat, we're talking to about between the bones. It also surrounds the nerves. There's a sciatic nerve. There's an ulnar nerve. There's a carpal tunnel nerve. All of these are going to need the special cushioning that HA can give them. There are people that tell us this stuff works. Here's Ernie writing to me, who's actually teaches and plays golf in Dover, Delaware. He found this Purity joint formula, and we're telling you it worked miracles for him. Why? Because Purity has not only taken the HA, but they've taken a brand new substance called Hydrox that's taken from olives. Now, Pat, you notice you can put a bowl of olives on your table and a year later come back, and except for a little bit of shrinkage due to just a loss of moisture, they're very stable. They're still there. They didn't shrivel up and waste away due to fungal contamination. So there's something very strong in olives. We've known it for a long time. Dr. Roberto Crea, an Italian researcher who's now here in this country, doing some research on hydroxytyrosol extracted from olives and found out that it does some of the same things that the molecules do that trigger, like estrogen does, the production of HA. So we began to think, why don't we combine this wonderful, strong antioxidant from olives into Purity's new HA joint formula? You know, we're getting results like we've never seen before. This is why Bill writes to us this year saying, I'm taking HA for my knees. It's done wonders for my joints. So we get these letters from people. They're unsolicited. You see, this is the kind of thing we hear. And, of course, they're astounded with this. They just can't believe it. Here's someone writing to me. This is Dr. Cal Lee saying, he looks like a man that's 30 years younger, and he says people can't even believe his level of fitness and youthful appearance. And he says, I tell you to tell him, it's just the HA formula. And, of course, he sent us pictures on the Internet how fit he looks for his age. And you're going to look a little younger because when you were young, you had a lot of this. 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It's Purity's HA joint formula. 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Why would somebody do that? Because they know people who try this say, hey, it really worked for me. 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
1: Now, Bill, you visited this village in Japan, Yuzuri Hari, or as they call it, the Village of Long Life. Now, I understand that the people had unusually high HA levels in this village. What did you find when you met the people? Is it genetic? Is it dietary? What did you see?
2: Well, I went there again for the second time with translators, photographers, and it was easy to understand without studies, even though the town doctor there, Dr. Komori, has identified hyaluronic acid as the very reason why these people in Yuzuri Hara exhibit such youthfulness. And by the way, they have a lady there in her 90s without any aging spots in her skin, perfect skin, no wrinkles whatsoever. People living into their 80s and 90s look a lot younger, and it all became clear when we were there. Now, they grow a lot of their own vegetables and foods right there near their homes, and they have a lot of fresh foods, and sometimes they have a little extra, so they come down to the vegetable market and bring their goods there to be sold. So we were there taking pictures and interviewing people when 83-year-old Mr. Ishii came driving in on his motorcycle to deliver his vegetables to the fruit market. Pat, where do we have in the United States 83-year-olds driving their motorcycle down to the vegetable market? We don't have it. We followed him to his home where he was up on a 30-foot ladder trimming a tree. He works in the fields about 4 to 6 hours a day. And he introduced us to his neighbor who was 90 years old without a wrinkle on his face. Neither of them use reading glasses. And, of course, he works about 6 to 8 hours out in the fields every day. This was remarkable. I almost felt, Pat, I was in some sort of a place where the dinosaurs are still living or something. It was so remarkable. These people just exhibit a youthfulness, a flexibility in their joints, certainly a healthfulness that we just don't see everywhere else. In fact, it was so remarkable that the Emperor of Japan actually has visited this village. Pictures were taken there. You could see them all over the village there as they had posted them. So these are the kinds of reports that we hear.
1: Let me ask you a question here. You mentioned glucosamine, and there's another one out there that's pretty popular, MSM. How does this HA stack up against those other ones? The other ones, you have to take them for a while before you even see any results.
2: You do. And most of these are very positive dietary supplements. They certainly have lots of benefits. Glucosamine takes quite a while to kick in. MSM is a wonderful sulfur compound. And again, it's an anti-inflammatory, as are many things like fish oil. And so these are all wonderful, but they're not dealing with the origin of the problem. The origin of the problem is the loss of cushioning in the joint. And if we can just replace this, if we can find a way to get that cushioning back, that's what we call youthfulness. That's what we had when we were young. Here's David writing to me from New York, 25 years looking for something that would help support his lower back. And, of course, he said, I can't believe it now. He says, I can't thank you enough for this product. People have tried all the alternatives. They've searched everywhere else, Pat, and they haven't heard of hyaluronic acid.
1: Now, the reorder rates on HA sort of tell me that things are phenomenal. The product works. The study shows how. But what are the customers saying? What are they telling you candidly? What are they saying to Bill Sardi?
2: If the horses come back to the trough, there must be good water there. It's amazing to me how people say, just keep sending this. It's wonderful. It changed my life. Here's Lorraine saying, I can't believe it, but I'm able to run. I love it. These are online. You can go see some of these comments. Purity Products has it online where people just log in and tell you. These aren't edited in any way. Here's Brent writing, says, no one at Purity Products made an outlandish claim about HA joint formula, but 3 days after I started taking it, I noticed the difference. This stuff really works. It's your own personal discovery. That's why Purity Products wants you to have this bottle. Here's Harold, 85th year, he says, I'm in. He says, I'm doing very well on HA. Thank you very much. Here's Jasmine saying, my face looks moist and youthful, and I'm getting people asking me about it. What am I taking? Of course you will.
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2: It's a capsule. 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
2: Well, certainly when we look in the mirror, when we see, well, let's say we're twin brothers, if we're looking, one of us ages faster than the other, how do we know that? And we're looking at our hair, we're looking at our skin, how smooth it is. You're losing HA. That's what your body's telling you. Losing HA and aging are equivalent to the same thing. How do you get it back? How do you get this wonderful youth molecule? There certainly is one. Ponce de Leon was right. The fountain of youth, the body is 72% water, but it needs to be held into a cushioning gel. No, this isn't going to cause water retention. No, it doesn't increase any kind of problems like that. It's all natural. You had a lot more of it when you were young. You just need to get a little bit of it back. I know the more, Pat, that I say good about this, people find it unbelievable.
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12: I'm Heather Bosch. We're learning more about the person who was struck and killed by an airplane on a runway at Denver International Airport last night. CBS's Chris Van Cleve.
13: Further investigation found that the person who was hit by this airplane is an apparent trespasser who scaled an airport perimeter fence and within minutes was walking along the runway when this Airbus A321 hit the person.
12: An engine caught fire. The plane was evacuated on the tarmac. 12 people reported minor injuries. At least 11 people have been transported to hospitals after a boat reportedly exploded today near the Haulover Sandbar in North Miami Beach. Witnesses described seeing three people fly out of the boat and the vessel being quickly consumed by flames after the blast. No cause yet. A cruise ship where there was a hantavirus outbreak is heading to a Spanish island off Africa. The World Health Organization's Maria Van Kerkhove says 8 people were infected, 3 died, the rest.
14: Right now, we as WHO, we classify everybody on board as what we call a high risk contact. That might sound scary, but it's really what it's how we will operationalize the movement of the passengers and the crew safely home.
12: They'll be evacuated to their home countries to quarantine. The man suspected of shooting at least 2 police officers in Syracuse, New York, has surrendered. Police Chief Mark Rusin on how this all started.
15: During the course of the investigation, a search warrant was prepared, and during the execution of the search warrant, the suspect inside of one of the residents started to engage our officers in gunfire.
12: The officers are expected to recover. CBS's Wendy Gillette with the latest on the U.S.-Israeli war against Iran.
16: President Trump took a wait-and-see attitude while discussing Iran Friday evening before leaving the White House for a quick trip to Virginia. The regime is weighing a new deal to end the war between Iran and the U.S.
17: We want to get the whole thing ended.
16: A month-long ceasefire is still in effect, but Thursday night, U.S. and Iranian forces exchanged fire in the Strait of Hormuz, and the U.S. disabled 2 Iranian tankers.
12: The federal government has started releasing NASA and military records related to what most of us call UFO sightings. CBS's Meg Oliver spoke with Columbia University astrophysics professor Jana Levin.
18: I don't see this tranche as being more transparent than what was already studied and released in 23 and 24. And has been studied over the past 10 years, really quite openly.
19: Professor Levin says 9 times out of 10, these sightings turn out to be balloons, drones, or optical illusions.
12: So nothing confirmed just yet. This is CBS News.
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24: I'm Tom Brock. A shooting in South Seattle left a 19-year-old man struggling to survive after somebody shot him in the head. First reports came in just after 11:30 Friday night of somebody shot near 32nd Avenue South and South Chicago Street on South Beacon Hill. But Seattle detectives believe the man was hit in a drive-by shooting at another location more than a mile away near the Rainier Beach Light Rail Station on ML King Way. The victim is reported to be in critical condition. So far, no suspects arrested. Tacoma police have made an arrest in a homicide in the Hilltop neighborhood that took place a couple of weeks ago. They arrested an adult male on Friday without a struggle. The man is a suspect in a murder that happened at South 11th and South J Street on April 23rd. A man shot in that incident was taken to a hospital but later died. Redmond police are asking for help identifying a group of car prowl suspects, some of whom were clearly caught on camera. They say surveillance cameras recorded 8 suspects early Wednesday morning who broke into cars and SUVs in parking garages about a mile south of the Redmond Technology Transit Center. Police released surveillance camera images that show clearly identifiable faces of at least 3 of them. Investigators say it is possible they are connected to several other car prowls reported that same night. To see the photos, go to MyNorthwest.com. Your Cairo News Radio forecast, a thin ceiling of high clouds, overnight lows near 50 degrees, Sunday mostly cloudy and highs near 64 degrees. 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

0: 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I'm Tom Douglas.
1: I'm Loretta Douglas.
0: And we are here in the studios of the Hot Stove Society Kitchens in downtown Seattle, but actually inside the Andra Hotel, a beautiful hotel here at 4th and Virginia downtown. If you're ever going to do a staycation, this would be the place to do it, I think. Hello, Becky.
1: Good morning.
0: Becky's in our producer chair. We usually serve breakfast during a live recording. Today's a little bit different because we don't have an audience today, but typically.
1: Because we're pre-recording.
0: Yes, we're pre-recording. While I'm on vacation in Scotland and Ireland and England.
1: All the
0: UK,
1: lands.
0: The UK, we'll say. You can also watch us on YouTube at Tom Douglas and Company YouTube channel. 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Upcoming classes here at the Hot Stove. Winner, winner, chicken dinner with Chef Annie Elmore on June 5th. 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
1: Mm-hmm.
0: It's Making the Grade with steaks, the ultimate steak class, Father's Day edition. We're going to have all sorts of different steaks at different grades, and we're going to cook them on a grill and in a cast iron pan, and we're going to decide what cooking method might change your choice on what you're willing to pay for in the grade category.
1: I saw on the website, it's chuck, ribeye, T-bone, porterhouse, flank, hanger, skirt, flat iron, filet, and
2: holy
1: even a
2: smokes.
1: Secret steak.
0: Wow. And a secret steak. Don't forget
1: that's
0: the secret steak.
1: That's a lot
0: steak.
1: Of grilling.
2: That's a lot of steak.
0: Yeah. It's not like everyone's getting a whole steak. You know, we're having bites of
1: taste.
0: This and that. But we're also identifying steak and then trying to decide when it's worth buying up a grade.
1: I love like that.
0: When do you buy Wagyu instead of choice?
1: Mm-hmm.
0: So, for example, I think Wagyu beef, like filet mignon Wagyu, is probably not worth the extra $10 a pound over a prime Wagyu or even maybe even a choice Wagyu.
1: So, ah.
0: Because it's just, in my opinion, not. Whereas New York is a different animal.
1: Okay, and people find
0: same
1: out
0: same animal,
1: themselves.
0: Different theory.
1: Oh, that's cute.
0: So that's coming up on June the 12th, the week before Father's Day. And you can check us all out at hotstovesociety.com and get yourself a ticket and join us. I know I'm making we're having a glass of wine with my class, but generally they're the class and then you buy your own booze.
1: Do you know what kind of red you're serving?
0: It's just a delicious red, but... Uh-huh. When you have that many different flavors going on with steak and you're trying to identify really a marbling technique or this or that, you don't want a whole lot messing around there.
1: Right.
0: You don't want like a fancy...
1: Compete.
0: It's not time for a Manhattan, mm-hmm. right? It's time for just a delicious comparison taste. On today's show, shortcut or scratch? What are we shortcutting, Loretta?
2: We're doing roast chicken today.
0: Roast chicken.
2: Yeah. We're going to talk store-bought rotisserie chicken versus... whole roast chicken.
0: And so the shortcut or scratch would be an hour of time, would you say, or an hour and 20 minutes of time by the time you get
2: probably
0: it?
2: Probably an hour and 20 by the time you dress up your chicken, get your oven preheated, get uh-huh. it in, let it rest.
0: So that's it's a pretty good shortcut yeah. for somebody like yourself.
2: Yeah.
0: Trying to get three hungry kids fed.
2: Eliza, did you say three hungry kids?
0: Yeah.
2: I thought you said 300 kids.
0: Well, well, believe me, it's sometimes
2: a slight exaggeration, like that. But
1: does it feel like that sometimes?
0: I never felt in my household when I was growing up with six sisters and a brother, I never felt the drama that I feel in her household with the three.
2: Yeah, that's because you just don't remember.
0: I just don't remember. It's, right. it's an age thing. It's yeah. definitely an age thing. But you have
2: and your mom probably ran a tighter ship than I ran.
0: Well, my mom did, and you know, my mom was a single parent most of the week.
2: Yeah.
0: My dad left on Monday morning, came back on Friday night, made babies on Saturday,
1: exactly.
0: and delivered corporal punishment on Sunday. So
2: yeah,
0: then we
2: yeah
0: went to,
2: the lack of corporal
0: we
2: punishment. They really don't stay in line in the same way without the corporal punishment.
0: Well, we got it, baby. I can tell you that. I have scars to prove it. Behind the scenes at TD & Co. Q&A with our operations director Sean Hartley. Retro dishes. Dishes worth bringing back. Georgian cheese-filled bread, cacciapore with Chef Rashida Rosli, and quick-to-go desserts.
2: Mm-hmm.
0: Why wouldn't you?
2: Not quick dessert go-tos, not quick-to-go dessert. Will.
0: You know, I struggle on this show. I haven't been doing it very long, so. Obviously, we're going to wrap up everything with Food for Thought Tasty Trivia. Why wouldn't we? And Loretta, you're up for your taste of the week.
2: My taste of the week is I just had a sweet meal at a restaurant called Mesa Note in Georgetown.
1: C'est français?
2: Down by Ciudad, Italian. Mm. And it is in this teensy tiny little spot right in that same kind of block that Ciudad and Fonda La Catrina. Are in. And then I just saw yesterday that they got added to that Eater 38 list. So I was excited to see that after having just been there. But yeah, it's a very sweet little room, small. Our service was great. The food is simple and good. Good focus on pastas. If you love that kind of spinace tyrine, they do a version of that. But overall, I would say it's more casual than spinace, more just neighborhood feel. And they do, what we went in for was they do this Nona Kase menu, which I thought was so cute. It's Nona's Omakase, and they do like a, I think it's 8 to 12 course omakase meal.
0: So omakase meaning chef choice.
2: Chef choice, but all Italian.
1: And Nona meaning grandma's.
2: Nona meaning so grandma in Italian. Choice. So just very cute. They do it at the counter. We did a kind of abbreviated version when we were there, but it was just, it was really fun. Super solid, like neighborhood restaurant. That neighborhood has changed so much, I feel like, in the last 10 years. And it's just worth getting down. And it was buzzy on a, you know, Friday night, and there's great bars, and it was fun.
0: So I think that's the perfect kind of drive, park, and stroll neighborhood.
2: Yeah.
0: And if you have a
2: Because it's so contained, like it's not expansive. You're really looking at four blocks, you know, of wander. And super cute.
0: And typically that little flea market is open in the evening time.
2: Yeah. And then there's trailers. There's the cake shop down there is right there. Yeah, Deep
0: that's
2: Sea,
0: a little further away.
2: A couple blocks.
0: Yeah.
2: I think there's a Japanese soft serve place.
0: Oh, I don't know that place.
2: I love Ciudad. I love La Catrina. So, yeah, three really great restaurants. Lovely. Course and buildings, obviously, a couple blocks away there, too. So, but it was
0: fun
2: to get down
0: there. And you know what else is down there? Which is quite delicious. My mother's favorite place.
2: What's your mother's favorite place?
0: Franz.
2: Oh, yeah.
0: Chocolates is right there. Their tasting room is there. And they have, obviously, a chocolate shop. And if you ever get a chance, I don't know if they give them or not, but a little tour of their little chocolate factory, I guess you would call it, is really good. And so beautiful. She has such a nice... She and her kids have such nice...
1: And I love that the kids are now a big part of the business.
2: I know, me too.
1: Succession planning. It's really beautiful.
0: Well, Fran must... Like me, she's no spring chicken. She's a tough old hen at this point. Just like
1: sweet
0: me.
1: Sweet hen, yes.
0: Sweet hen.
1: Yeah.
0: I know, there's not a mean bone in her body. I find it distressing. It's hard to live up to.
2: What's your taste?
0: I didn't do anything this last week out of the ordinary. Last week we went to Tivoli, and your taste of the week last week was from Tivoli. I think this week it still resides with me, that kind of restaurant. What's interesting to me about Tivoli, same with the place at Fisherman's Terminal, Chinook's. Finding a place where you and your kids, especially your young kids, can be comfortable is such a find.
2: Yeah.
0: And, you know, we have pizza, but I don't think of it as being, like, good for babies.
2: It's different,
0: Yeah, Tivoli, they do some nice little things. Like, they'll send out raw dough balls for the kids to play with at the table.
2: Yeah.
0: I think it's a super cute idea.
2: Yeah. There's even, like, little things. Like, as soon as the kids sat down, they dropped waters, and they're in tiny to-go cups with lids and straws, and their glassware is like their water cups are plastic. And you know, there's just little things like that that I think you don't even think about necessarily, kind of reducing the parent anxiety of we're going to break something or spill something everywhere.
0: Well, I thought what I took from it was, besides terrific pizza and salads, blah, blah, blah, what I took from it was it's a little bit like the ADA, American with Disabilities Act, where the whole idea is to make your place comfortable to walk into and not necessarily have to shuffle around and lower a table or
1: inclusive
0: move. Yeah, it's inclusive in a way that's very natural.
2: Yeah.
0: And I feel that they do that at Chinook's also there at Fisherman's Terminal, where we've taken your kids many times. You know, they crawl on the floor and they run up and down the stair ramp. And there's a certain joy about places like that. And I think we could do better as a company to make some of that same acceptance that this is just the way it is, right?
2: Yeah.
0: And so,
2: people with kids want to take their kids out, you know, and don't want
0: to
2: feel.
0: Yeah, I still don't like when parents let their kids run free. They still have to be in control because you could hurt somebody.
2: Yeah.
0: You know, those kids are small.
2: A waiter's got
0: an armful of plates and you can't see them. So you still have to maintain control. But at the same time, there's a level of acceptance of, this is life. This is part of life.
2: And I'd say 50% of the tables when we were at Tivoli had young kids at them. And so, you know, it's nice. Mm-hmm.
0: I thought they did a good job with that. And I also, as I do with every time I go out to eat, I learn something, even though I've been doing this forever. But I just learned something we could do better as a company.
1: So. I love it.
0: All right, Bex, what's up next?
1: What we're doing next is shortcut or scratch with rotisserie or roasted chicken.
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2: Is everything to your liking?
3: Are you kidding me? This is the best chicken I have ever had.
2: I'm delighted to hear that.
3: No, really, I'm serious. I mean, it's crispy, but it's not dried out. And the seasoning, it's so flavorful.

0: concerned.
1: We're back here in the kitchen. It's time for Shortcut or Scratch. I'm on the microphone here at the show with Becky Guzak, our producer. Loretta, what do you do for our company?
2: I'm a part owner, general counsel, corporate,
1: HR, don't forget
2: HR,
1: that.
2: Yeah, corporate life. And I love to occasionally co-host this show.
1: That's right, exactly. Okay, Bex, what do we got?
3: This is absolutely Loretta's segment. It's called Shortcut or Scratch. And for obvious reasons, all the jobs she has, in addition to having three little kids and a wonderful husband, I'm assuming Shortcut is typically your go-to when you can. So we like to come up with ideas.
2: Yeah, I think we started this segment when I started on hosting the show sometimes and just talking about what things are worth doing from scratch and what things are worth taking the shortcut for. And, you know, we've covered all kinds of things, but one we haven't done is rotisserie chicken. And I think it's a really common shortcut that people take. And oddly, it is a shortcut I almost never take.
3: I'm surprised.
2: The last time that I bought a rotisserie chicken. But I'm not doing the scratch either. I'm not roasting a whole chicken. It's just, I think whole chicken is just not in my repertoire.
3: Okay.
2: But I think, I mean, the number of rotisserie chickens that Costco sells and every grocery store has rotisserie chicken, I know that it's a super common thing that people pick up. So
3: what I don't love about rotisserie chicken, I think it's great, but it's usually way overcooked for me. Uh-huh. It's a little dry. It gets lost. But if I'm traveling, if there's a rotisserie chicken, or in Europe for sure, Italy, no problem.
1: In a marketplace?
3: Delicious. Yeah. Why would you bother doing it yourself?
1: But which is funny, because those chickens are always overcooked.
3: Uh-huh.
1: But they're cooked on rotisseries where they're dripping on top of each other.
3: So maybe that's it. It keeps the moisture.
1: Yeah.
3: And one I'm getting is in a bag.
1: And they usually put some of the drippings on the chicken after you've purchased it.
3: That's the key.
1: Yeah.
3: Yeah. And then otherwise, you could get home with a bag, and it's got a lot of moisture in it. And you've got to break it down right away. Otherwise, if you put it in the fridge, it's really messy later.
1: Well, heaven forbid we have a little mess on our hands.
3: Well, it's so much easier. And it's also more gratifying when it's warm. Everything comes off the bone.
1: Mine barely ever makes it home. That's the problem with me and that store-bought chicken.
3: And the duck. You got to put it in your trunk. Yeah. That's what I do.
1: If you ever go, Maui, you must have had Huli Huli chicken a few times off of those chain-driven rotisseries.
3: Yeah.
1: That makes it to your house.
2: She has more self-control than you.
3: No, it is true.
1: Everyone has more self-control than you.
3: No, it is true.
1: Same with Chinatown duck. It's like only half the duck makes it to my house.
3: Right. I thought you bite two.
1: I do.
3: Okay.
1: You're not supposed to tell my secrets.
3: But anyways, and then so that compared to like a Zuni chicken or the Zuni cookbook chicken.
2: Mm-hmm.
1: Where it's brick oven roasted, broken up and put on a bread salad with all the chicken drippings soaked into the bread, into the salad.
2: Mm-hmm. My favorite meal of all time.
1: It is the bomb. That dish at that restaurant is the bomb.
3: I read through the recipe the other day, referring to the tricks were start with a smaller size chicken.
1: Correct.
3: And then
1: what else is one of her tricks?
3: That you take the skin and you separate the skin from the, right before you put it and dry age it in the fridge for 24
1: with
3: hours.
1: What?
3: Lots of salt.
1: Lots of salt. Yeah. Everything is... Judy Rogers, her thing was every time, as soon as it comes through the back door, salted and then into the fridge.
3: Oh, really? All proteins in general?
1: Yeah.
3: Oh, okay.
1: She was a salt nut.
3: And then she does a cast iron, sears it, right? No.
2: I don't really feel like this is fair to put a grocery store rotisserie chicken into the
1: You didn't clarify. You said scratch or shortcut. So my shortcut, if I lived in San Francisco, would be to go buy a chicken at Zuni.
2: If I do bring home a rotisserie chicken like that, I will turn my either convection oven on high, or often the chickens I think that come off of those are pretty small and they will fit in my air fryer. And I will crisp up the skin because I do think that is the thing that gets missed because they go into a bag and they steam, right?
3: Yeah.
2: I do still think they're worth doctoring up in that way. The place that I use them more if I'm going to buy one is not so much when I just want a roast chicken. It's when I just need picked chicken meat for something else, whether I'm making maybe pot pie and I just haven't, cooked my own chicken or things like that. We're just a white meat family, I think, is the problem. And so...
3: Oh, you pass that on to everybody.
2: Yeah, my husband's
1: the
2: same. She's
1: poisoned her family with
2: the kids
1: breath.
2: Will eat whatever, but Ben and I both prefer white meat. And so, then
3: this
2: it's
3: would be
2: not
3: perfect.
2: Worth like...
1: I think on rotisserie chicken is I'll always buy two. One, because when I'm breaking it down, I'm always eating at it, picking at it. Two, I think, for your second reasoning, which was you love to pull chicken meat. Mm-hmm. Makes great pot pie, makes soup. Great chicken salad. Third, and this is a restaurant issue, that this is why I'm so aware of it in restaurants. It's like, you know, we get, it's much more likely for you to get food poisoning at home than it is in mm-hmm. a restaurant, right? Because we're mm-hmm. inspected all the time. And at home, you might take that Costco chicken that maybe you just bought because you were at Costco, but you're going to eat it tomorrow. Mm-hmm. It may not be for dinner tonight. And you pop that whole bag into your refrigerator thinking that somehow or another it's going to chill down. Well, in the restaurants, that has to chill within 4 hours.
3: 4 hours, okay.
1: To 39 degrees or less. You put that in your home fridge that's packed with other things, that has no circulation.
2: The bag's closed.
1: Yeah, the bag's closed. That chicken might not cool off until the next morning.
3: Wow.
1: So you just never know.
3: So that's why you got to break it down.
1: And I'll break it down if I'm having, depending on what I'm planning for supper, I'll break it down into chunks of like a breast or a thigh or whatever. Or I'll pick it. But to me, it keeps on giving because I love the roasted chicken bone stock that it gives you. So for chicken soup, you can break it down, keep your main parts, and then pull all the bits and pieces that you kind of miss when you're carving. Just finger pull it. Have it ready to go for chicken soup.
3: Mm-hmm.
1: Oh, I just love that. And then you make the broth out of the bones, mm-hmm. and it's just another complete meal out of a $5 or $10 chicken, depending
3: on
1: what
3: you buy. And what I love doing is storing, because if I only have one carcass, or I take my bones and I put them in the freezer.
1: Yeah.
3: So then I wait till I've got a bunch, and I have a huge pot. Mm-hmm. I just let that go for hours and hours, and it is so gratifying.
1: Yeah.
3: Yeah.
1: Makes your kitchen smell so
3: it
1: good.
3: It does.
1: Smells like granny's house.
3: You know, it doesn't.
1: And my granny wasn't a great cook on that side.
3: You know what doesn't make your house smell great is when you do shrimp stock for many hours.
1: Well, number one, you don't need to do it for many hours.
3: You're
1: cooking it too long if you're doing it for many hours.
3: Yeah.
1: 45 minutes to an hour. The shells are paper thin.
3: Mm-hmm.
1: You're not going to get anything out of them that you didn't already get in 3 hours that you got in 1 hour.
3: And also, I think you and Terry taught me you have to break down the shells to get the collagen out.
1: Well, that would be after you did your stock. You could puree the whole thing like you would a crab bisque or something, and then put it through a fine strainer.
3: Okay.
1: Yeah.
3: But back to chicken.
1: So chicken soup, we've got chicken pot pie, we've got pulled chicken meat, chicken salad, we've got just rotisserie chicken chunks, mm-hmm. we've got. What else can we do from a rotisserie chicken that you buy at the store compared to something that you've got? You made it at home. Yeah, I think at home a lot of times, I know Jackie will cook a chicken thigh.
3: Mm-hmm.
1: I don't like anything where I can't lard my pantry with something else.
3: And if you've got the
1: time and energy, you might as well cook for a couple of days.
3: You got the rotisserie on, put two. Yeah.
1: Oh, yeah.
3: You've got something going.
1: Nobody's got the rotisserie on at home.
2: Who's
1: Very few people.
2: Rotisserieing their own chicken? You?
3: I do.
2: You have a rotisserie?
3: Outside in the gas. I know. In a gas.
1: That's fine.
3: Grill.
1: Yeah.
3: Mm-hmm. And I do two. And then put a big pan underneath to get the drippings. Add potatoes at the end.
1: Add potatoes?
3: Mm-hmm.
2: Yeah, that's fancy.
1: Add carrots? Big chunks
3: at the
1: carrots.
3: End, yeah.
1: Mm.
2: Not that fancy here.
1: This is a modern day Martha over here.
2: Yeah, I know. I can't keep up.
3: I don't have three
2: kids. I mean, if I'm picking chicken, I think it's worth the shortcut. I don't think you need to roast your own whole chicken for picked
1: I would say it's a tie.
2: Chicken.
1: Honestly, I really would say it's a tie because just for that reason, it's just as good as the only thing I would be concerned about is a lot of times the rotisserie chickens in stores are pumped full of saline and other things.
2: Yeah, I mean, you have less control over the quality of the chicken that you're getting. You might, if you're going to buy yourself like a beautiful free range, organic, you know, yada yada, kosher chicken, it's probably not what they're using for their economy rotisserie chicken at the store.
1: Yeah, that is a consideration.
2: A little bit
3: it's definitely more expensive to do it on your own.
2: Yeah. Yeah, you can't compete with how fast they're moving through.
3: Mm-hmm.
1: All right, let's jump into a conversation with Eliza Ward next from Chef Shop on Cairo Radio. 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
11: I'm Tom Brock. A person was hit by a plane on the runway at Denver International Airport Friday night.
12: We're stopping on the runway. We just hit somebody. We have an engine fire.
11: That's from LiveATC.net. In a statement, the airport confirms a person jumped the perimeter fence and was struck and killed. That person is not believed to be an employee of the airport, nor have they been identified. There was a brief engine fire that was quickly put out. This man was on board the plane.
13: I thought I was going to burn to death. When I just saw the fire and the smoke, I just thought I was going to burn.
11: The NTSB is coordinating with the FAA, airport operations, and local law enforcement in the investigation. The Dutch-flagged cruise ship on which three people died from suspected cases of hantavirus is sailing toward Spain's Canary Islands. Scores of passengers remain on the ship. Others have also become sick. The World Health Organization is managing the efforts to get the remaining passengers off and get them back home. Dr. Maria van Kerkhove is the director of epidemic and pandemic management at the WHO.
14: So the risk to the general public is low. The risk to the people in the Canary Islands is low. So we do need to continue to contextualize this because of all the attention right now, people may think that the risk is growing.
11: The ship is scheduled to arrive in the islands early Sunday. Back here at home, some road closures to tell you about. The 520 bridge closed eastbound all weekend long. Southbound 405 is shut down at Coal Creek, and the northbound lanes of the First South Bridge all closed until Monday morning. Your Cairo News Radio forecast, a thin ceiling of high clouds, overnight lows near 50 degrees. On Mother's Day, mostly cloudy and highs near 64 degrees. I'm Tom Brock, Cairo News Radio.
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0: We're back here in the kitchen on Cairo Radio. It's roast cam day today. We had roast chicken. Now we're having roast cam. It's his last day on the board today. We're happy to have had his services. For how long? 3 years. Eliza Ward, welcome back to the show. Frequent visitor here at the Hot Stove Society show. 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
1: Yep, that's me.
0: And you can either drop in there at the Magnolia Flyover or you can order online, right?
1: Correct.
0: Welcome. What have you brought? There's a multitude of things.
1: Pepper. Mostly related to black peppercorns, although, you know, the pepper world is very big. When Becky asked me to do a segment on pepper, I was like, sure, I sell a lot of pepper. I know a lot about pepper. But boy, between that conversation and now, I learned a lot more about pepper.
2: Right. Hours of research?
1: Lots of research, lots of book reading and online reading and tasting. You know, although we sell a lot of different versions of the Piper Nigrum, which is the black peppercorn we're all familiar with. Or
2: can you repeat that again?
1: Piper Nigrum.
2: Piper Nigrum. So that's from India, or?
1: Yeah, originally from India. Originally from the Malabar region of India, which is the southwest coast of India. But there's also a lot of tangential, you know, substitute, either related to the Piper Nigrum or completely different, but that people consider to be pepper.
0: Uh-huh.
1: But today we're only really talking about related to that.
0: Is black peppercorn the spice that kind of really created the spice trade, or was there another kind of lead spice like cinnamon or?
1: No, it really was black pepper.
0: It was black pepper.
1: Black pepper is the probably the biggest consumed spice in the world, and it shouldn't be surprising. We all use it. Mm-hmm. We all, you know, it's in almost every savory recipe, and yet we know very little about it. I don't think we really think about it very much.
0: Right.
1: It's just there. And it was one of the key drivers of the pepper trade in terms of expense. It was very, very expensive, and the old, you know, spice land routes made it even more expensive and more risky because things would happen along the way. And so, yes, Christopher Columbus is one of his main objectives, or, you know, when they were exploring the world, was to find a sea route to India to find things like Piper Nigrum or black pepper and have a more direct route and a more controlled route back to Europe. Because pretty much from pre-Romans on, pepper was it. It was in everything. They loved it. The Romans loved it.
0: And when you say a controlled route, are you talking because of pirates?
1: Yeah, and, you know, things that can happen or... just
0: weather.
1: Weather, for example. Yeah. Weather and passing through lots of different hands from, you know, the Arabs to the Greeks to the Europeans. So, from the Indians. So, it passed, you know, those old trade routes would pass through a lot of different people to get eventually to Europe, which was, of course, the destination we think about in terms of culinary destination for pepper.
0: All right. Well, let's go through some of what you brought here.
1: Okay. So the classic pepper is the Telecherry pepper. That Telecherry peppercorns come from India, from that Malabar region of India. There's a lot of variants to pepper, and the difference really has to do with when the biggest variant is when the pepper is harvested and then how it's processed. So the four that we're most familiar with is a black pepper, a green pepper, and a white peppercorn, and then what we see is a pink peppercorn. Those are the most common. Now, pink peppercorn, which I actually have in this lineup, is not actually related to the Piper Nigrum pepper plant. It is different. But it kind of gets mixed in there, and we see it in things like the melange, colorful pepper combinations that we see.
2: And in California, they're all over the trees. They're all over the freeways.
1: Yep, completely different plant. Love it. Love pink pepper, but a very different thing. It does have a little bit of heat to it, which is why it kind of gets kicked in there with the pepper family. What we associate with pepper is really that kicky heat, that little pungency that we get when we taste pepper. And if you care about that pungency and that's what you're looking for, as well as what else you can get for pepper, and it turns out there's a lot in terms of fragrance and in terms of flavors and citrusiness and other things, you're going to get the most from a very freshly ground pepper. One of the things I was telling you before we started taping here is that I went through every single type of pepper that we have last Sunday, ground and tasted them all, and then kept them all in plastic bags. And then when we went to come to this show to do it again, we tasted what we had ground on Sunday, and they had lost probably 70-80% of their pungency and their aroma. So freshly ground pepper, whether it's the green, white, red, pink, black, is it, if you want to maximize that.
0: So get a great pepper grinder.
1: And yes, absolutely.
0: And use it.
1: Yeah. And use it. So the main one is the Talacherry peppercorn. Talacherry peppers grow in India. They're named after Talisseri, but the British used to call it Talacherry, which is a city in the north part of Malabar region, which is where the main port was for so many years. But it's also an indication of the grade of peppercorn. Note that those peppercorns are harvested at their plump of green ripeness. So peppercorns are these clusters. In India, typically they grow up trees, these host trees, and the berries start green and then they ripen to red. So when you harvest them impacts what you end up with in

0: dark green, and then they ripen to red. So when you harvest them impacts what you end up with in terms of what's in your spice bag or your spice jar.
1: So they're kind of like a coffee berry at the same time.
0: Exactly, and kind of like cocoa too, or cacao. So these are, telecherry pepper is harvested when just a few berries are turning red, but they're still green. So they're plump, the plumpest, but still green. They harvest them, they wash them, and then they dry them in the sun. And within a couple of hours, the skin turns from green, because of an enzymatic thing that happens that's in the skin of the peppercorn, the skin turns from green to black. And then they dry, and the skin gets hard, and it wrinkles, and you get that very classic-looking, wrinkled-looking, hard berry.
1: Black pepper.
0: Black pepper.
1: Yeah.
0: That's exactly what you expect. So that's a black peppercorn. It tends to have them. You tasted it. What did you think? I mean, the smell for a really fresh peppercorn is really quite striking, I think, and we're not used to.
1: It's more aromatic, and it's organic smelling in a funny way. I expected it to be, I don't know what's the word I want. The first thing that came to my mind was a little bit more diesel-y. Just that kind of strong, pungent, but it's much more aromatic and lovely than that.
0: Mm-hmm. Yeah, and you get sort of these citrusy notes, and yeah, it's very aromatic if it's fresh. And then the green peppercorn is a little bit different. It's grown, it's picked when it's really green, very early. But to prevent the skins from turning black, which they naturally will do, they have to do something to prevent that. So they either freeze dry them right away, or they cook them for like 20 minutes. They boil them in water and then dry them. And that kills the enzyme that's in the skin and keeps the skin green.
1: And so, as a chef, I almost always see them canned.
0: Yeah, and we sell that too. I mean, this is very typical. I have a can of brined peppercorns right here, green peppercorns. That's very French. It's very classic ingredient in the like creme de poivre type preparation. And right. So that will also, if they brine them, if they... once they dry, actually, yeah, they'll brine them often. After they boil them, they'll put them in brine, and then that preserves them as well, and it keeps them sort of soft and tender and juicy.
1: Exactly, and then when you have the creme de poivre, you actually eat the whole peppercorn, and it's lovely.
0: Yeah.
2: Napoleon sells them as well. They're not quite as elegant as these, but they're just mass market.
1: Napoleon's,
2: they've got black peppercorns.
0: It is a classic way to find green peppercorns. You don't as often find them the way I have them in here, but you can also get them dried, and they've been freeze-dried.
1: I enjoyed, when you brought out the green ones, I enjoyed the salted ones the best.
2: Mm-hmm.
1: They don't have the same color, but what I like about them is the salt really brings out that peppercorn flavor like salt does, right?
0: Right.
1: So it's a flavor enhancer.
0: So kind of like capers, where you can get capers in brine, or you can get capers, salted capers. These green peppercorns are salted like salted capers, and it keeps that juiciness. But it doesn't stop, they haven't cooked these, so it doesn't stop that process of turning those skins from green to black.
1: Yeah.
2: And would you rinse those before using them in a dish?
1: You can. You don't need to. It's not that salty. I don't find. Which ones are you talking about? The salted ones?
2: Mm-hmm.
1: Yeah, that I might consider rinsing or being very careful salting.
2: Right.
1: After.
0: You're talking about these ones that are in salt or the ones that are in brine? Would you salt?
1: She was talking about the ones in salt.
0: Gotcha. I mean, like anything that's preserved in salt, you may put less salt in your dish at the end of the day.
1: Just like anchovies or capers
0: or any of those things. The next I have here is a red peppercorn. So dried red peppercorns are very rare and difficult to find. They are picked red for obvious reasons. You know, it's red peppercorns. You have to wait. But they tend to be very juicy, and they have a high content in sugar, so they tend to get lost to birds. It's a very hard peppercorn to make. It takes a lot of care and protection to get it to happen. These are from Kampot in Cambodia, and that's one of the things that they make. And it has a very slightly sweet kind of citrusy flavor to it. Uh-huh. Really delicious.
1: I didn't pick up on the citrus as much when I tasted those.
0: You know, I think it's very mild. It doesn't tend to be as pungent. And then the last thing is, pink peppercorns, which were very common, but not in the pepper family.
1: Right.
0: But very tasty. And I think
1: they make you choke up the same way.
0: I know. They make me choke up. I love them. Probably more common in sweet. You know, you're not going to put these generally in sweet applications, but pink peppercorns are very commonly found in sweet applications. I have an example here of a pink peppercorn chocolate bar. So if you want,
2: I've had that before. It's so good.
0: If you want to ease your palate, help yourself.
1: We have been using them at Palace Kitchen in our tonic. We make a chalice tonic. So you make a regular gin and tonic, but we add little pods of star anise, pink peppercorns, little herbage here and there.
2: It's good. I've had
1: really
2: it.
1: Good.
2: It's
1: I really, really like good. It, and I love how pretty it is.
0: Mm-hmm. Yeah, and I would say, the only thing I would say is don't put it in your pepper grinder. It's a very oily kind of.

0: of spice.
1: Uh-huh.
0: So better, you know, your mortar and pestle, it's not that hard to crunch up. They're very delicate. You don't need to put them in your pepper grinder, and it's going to muck up your pepper grinder.
1: And just remind us, white peppercorns are literally just regular black peppercorns with the skin removed. Is that
0: true? Yes, and they go through this process of soaking them for like 2 to 3 weeks to get that outside to come off, and then they dry them. And they have a lot of pungency, but not as much other kind of notes to them, and they kind of have this funk to them, so they're great for cream sauces. They kind of complement a cheese sauce or a
1: cream sauce. You know, Annie, our executive director, said it's a reminder for a body odor.
0: Yes.
1: Some bad body
0: odor.
1: It's
0: got some umami in there.
1: Well, Eliza Ward from Chef Shop, thank you so much. If you're looking for your own tasting of peppercorns, you can buy a little variety right down there at Chef Shop, or you probably have some out to taste.
0: We can keep these available for anyone who wants to come in and smell and taste.
1: Check them out. 1425 Elliott Avenue West, right by the Magnolia flyover over to the piers. 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
3: Right back in the kitchen here at the Hot Stove Society show on Cairo. I'm Tom Douglas.
4: I'm Loretta Douglas.
3: Was that a yawn?
4: Yeah.
3: Are you yawning because you're tired or because Sean's on the show next?
4: I'm yawning.
5: Save that yawn for later.
4: Because I'm tired. I would never yawn because of Sean.
3: Yeah. Sean Hartley is joining us in the hot seat. You know, we have a little series, Bex. Tell us about it.
4: We do. We've got a series behind the scenes at TD & Co. And we're doing a Q&A. We've got Sean Hartley today, who's operations director. And the reason behind this is there's so many of us restaurant lovers, but aren't in the industry. And so we're curious about many things, how decisions get made, from all the sexy menu items to the people involved in making it happen. So this is a series on that, the business of it. We want to do a little roundtable question. Have you heard this before, Sean?
5: I have.
4: Okay.
5: It's fascinating.
4: Fascinating. Fascinating. It's fun. And we've had E.T., we've had Nathan Lane, we had
5: ourselves.
4: Yourselves, when you two are on for sure. Yeah. And then I should have started with that. And Ton Vin asked questions a little while ago. So the first question for you all is,
3: Do readers ever send in questions, or are these
4: I've gotten a couple.
3: Mm-hmm.
4: I've gotten three or four. Okay. Yeah. What's a decision you made to
3: and
4: make?
3: I should take that back. Listeners.
4: Listeners.
3: I said
4: yes.
3: Readers,
4: right. Listeners have it. We love you guys, listeners, when you send us ideas. It means a lot. What's a decision you made to make things harder in the short term that paid off in the long term? And
3: shoo, investing in restaurants.
4: Oh, yeah. There we go. Tell us more, please.
3: No, I think it says it all.
4: Okay.
6: You know, I was thinking about, we recently remodeled Seatown into Mr. Fish.
4: Mr. Fish, right?
6: It was a big change from a counter service sort of scenario that evolved out of the pandemic, and we switched to table service. It seemed like a big risk at the time because it was, we had the potential of not serving as many customers. It was very busy, and changing anything like that is, you know, you run the risk of improving, but also at the same time, you run the risk of perhaps shooting yourself in the foot. And it turned out to be a great decision. Mm-hmm. It's been very successful there. So,
7: and it's hard, and like Seatown is a volume business, right? Like we make money there because we serve a lot mm-hmm. of people. And so the thought of not moving people through, you know, or turning people, we call it like a turning a table as quickly because where you have waiters again and things like that, it's risky because when you just have people cycling through a line, you don't, labor's lower, things move faster, people sit for less time because they're not ordering a second drink or coursing out their meal, things like that. So that was definitely a risk.
4: A factor.
3: Well, it's a risk, and it's also, that is a very seasonal business. We lose our butt down there in January, December, January, February, sometimes March, and we have to make up all that loss mm-hmm. beginning in April 15th or so when the ships come back in and work all the way to October 15th or November 1st. Mm-hmm. Before we start losing all that money again.
4: Wow.
3: So the whole goal is in those 6 or 7 months to make up for all you lost in 5 months. That's a risk.
6: Yeah, and I think the thing is you take your best guess at it and you try to make an educated guess with all your experience and you have to see how it goes. Mm-hmm. There's no guarantee, but you're trying to, you know, do your best.
3: And when you change from counter service, which we were, to table service, people, I don't think people realize that in our company, 52% of our revenue, if you spend a dollar with us, 52% is labor. It's before we buy the fish.
4: Mm-hmm.
3: It's before we buy napkins, before we pay our rent.
4: Mm-hmm.
3: Everything, 52% off the top is labor. And so you are starting with a big nut right from the get-go. Mm-hmm. You have to do the volume to cover that.
4: Excellent point. Okay, second question. Where do you think restaurants overcomplicate things, and where should things be simplified?
3: Where do we complicate things?
6: I would say having too big a menu is my big...
4: Yes.
6: It's a turnoff to me. You try to please everybody, and you end up, I think, being mediocre instead of... Maybe you get a lot of people in the door, and you please a lot of different types of customers, but I think in the end, you end up having a mediocre product. Would stay away from restaurant level.
7: I think that's a funny, like, restaurant insider thing is... I think most people that work in restaurants, if you go to a restaurant and you see a gigantic menu, at least me, my mind goes immediately to how are they moving through that amount of product that they mm-hmm. are keeping that diversity on their menu. And mm-hmm. I immediately worry about, you know, how old things are, how fast they're cycling through product, like how that works. Whereas I think other people see, you know, a 3-page long menu and they're like, great, I can get anything that I want here. And I totally agree. Like, I think you're way better off doing what you do well and smaller than trying to do more.
4: And as a customer, I couldn't agree more. I've always thought that it's important.
3: I think we are speaking to ourselves here, because mm-hmm. if you look and see what the successful restaurants of the world are, especially chain restaurants.
6: Like Cheesecake Factory.
3: Cheesecake Factory
6: like
3: is Denny's the number one successful restaurant. It's got a 300 item menu, but you have to do the volume. If you have a 300 item menu and you're only doing 100 customers a night, to Loretta's point, you've got issues mm-hmm. of spoilage and things that's not turning over enough. But if you're doing, have a 300 item menu and you're doing 2,000 dinners a night, which is often what a Cheesecake Factory does, okay. Then you're doing okay, right? But if you look at TGI Fridays and some of those places that have huge menus, they have to do the numbers in order to make that mm-hmm. Stand out. When we went open Serious Pie 20-some years ago, our whole goal was, okay, we're only doing 7 pizzas, 5 app salads, 2 desserts.
4: And they're going to be good.
3: Very simple, mm-hmm. very straightforward. And I think
6: it's stayed in the neighborhood. I mean, we have increased it small. I mean, a little bit, but not a terrible amount. And it has been very successful, I think.
3: And we've had to adjust to the marketplace. When we first opened Serious Pie, pizza wasn't the thing that it became. And now there's a million pizzerias and you have to compete.
4: Another question. What's one thing you're each trying to get better at this year as leaders, partners, or operators?
7: Mine is probably having direct or difficult conversation. So yeah. I tend to, maybe that's weird as the HR director, but I get very nervous or squeamish to have some of those
4: uncomfortable
7: mm-hmm. conversations with people. And so personally, I think getting myself just more comfortable with it, like, nobody wants to have those, right? And mm-hmm. so just telling myself, like, nobody wants to be doing this, but one, it's my job, and two, direct feedback helps people
4: Absolutely.
7: Improve. Like if they're a person that's going to improve with and grow within the company, you have to give them the opportunity to do that. And some people don't take it, and that's fine. And maybe those shortcomings just are what they are. But there are other people who this is their first time doing this, and maybe they don't know, or they don't know the way that something that they're saying is being perceived by their coworkers, and getting more comfortable just saying those things in the moment, saying them directly, not doing what I think is a typically kind of like feminine urge to just say, I'm so sorry to say this, right. but you know, I need to talk to you about this thing, or don't
4: come
7: worry,
4: from
7: it's not
4: kindness.
7: That big of a deal, yeah. you know, where it minimizes it, and just kind of owning that conversation a little bit more is definitely number one on my list.
6: I couldn't agree more.
7: Yeah. It's hard.
3: You've been doing this much longer than Loretta. What do you feel like?
6: I'm still terrible at it. It's just, you know, I think when you're an empathetic person and it weighs on me.
7: Yeah.
4: But really I like does. How you say if you're coming from, it's a gift to the person to get feedback. You just have to come at their level and with kindness, and then everybody's better off.
3: I find that particularly the case in hospitality, where some people just cannot communicate with, like, if you're a waiter and you have a hard time communicating with 100 different types of customers that happen to walk through your front door, it's going to be a struggle for you.
7: Yeah. Mm-hmm. And certain, you know, there's certain like locations or certain types of jobs within the service industry that maybe people are better suited for. And but yeah, finding out how to have those conversations is hard, I think. Yeah.
4: All right. Well, thanks, you guys. I think that helps us understand your inside world a bit. Well, thanks, Sean Hartley, for joining us on that one. And we'd love you to stay for the next one because we're going to talk retro dishes.
3: I think you like retro dishes more than I do. Is that true or not?
7: We're going to find out.
3: We're going to find out next on Cairo Radio. 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
2: I'm Heather Bosch. President Trump says he expects to hear from Iran very soon about the United States' latest peace plan. More from CBS's Aaron Navarro.
3: President Trump is awaiting Iran's response to a U.S. proposal to move towards ending the war. He insists the ceasefire is holding while repeating threats for full-scale bombing if Iran does not accept the latest offer.
4: If there's no ceasefire, you're not going to have to know. You're just going to have to look at one big glow coming out of Iran. And they better sign their agreement fast.
2: The deal would end the war, reopen the Strait of Hormuz, and roll back Iran's nuclear program. Government officials are trying to ease concerns as the cruise ship hit by the deadly hantavirus outbreak nears an island off Africa. The BBC's Guy Hedgeko says cruise passengers will then be evacuated to their home countries to quarantine.
5: Passengers won't have to go through the airport terminal when they get onto their flights. And both the ministers were adamant that there will be no risk for the local population, because as we've heard, there has been a